0: a day that started with ceremony and strong emotions from those in attendance.
1: My grandpa attended residential school for 10 years, and the stories that he told is just like, and his teachings that he's given us throughout the years. He was a very humble, a very loving man.
0: Wednesday marked the 6th annual Orange Shirt Day Healing Walk and Powwow in Winnipeg, bringing together thousands of Manitobans from all walks of life.
2: I wanted to show my son, you know, how fortunate we are to live in a place that recognizes human rights.
0: At Odina Circle at the Forks, elders, dignitaries, and leaders spoke about reconciliation, including SCO Youth Chief Lacey Bird. Following those remarks, thousands of people then lined the streets of downtown Winnipeg for the Healing Walk, and by the afternoon, a powwow at Canada Life Centre. Honouring culture, community, and the strength of Manitoba First Nations. Tegan Rasha, Global News.
3: Premier Wab Kanu took part in a ceremony with Indigenous groups this morning at a campground located on a burial site for children who died at a residential school. Sioux Valley Elder Oswald McKay prayed at the ceremony and says the effects of residential schools are still being felt.
4: Intergenerational suffering is still going on. You still see it in the communities. You still see the young people in the cities, you know. And that is the result of, taking language and culture away.
3: The Manitoba government announced yesterday it had partnered with the city of Brandon to buy the campground. Well, community-supported food programs are seeing a boost in demand across Canada. Reporter Don Mitchell has more.
5: Trade tensions between the U.S. and Canada appear to be spurring on a fresh wave of interest in community-supported farms and fisheries. The Canadian Organic Growers has noticed an increase in demand and believes it's largely come as a result of the Buy Local movement.
3: Community-supported agriculture and fishery programs allow people to pay farmers or fish harvesters directly for a share of the harvest. The model gives producers income before the season starts, while members get farm-fresh vegetables, meat, or seafood as it's harvested. And terrifying moments on a Fly Dubai flight bound for Tel Aviv Wednesday when the plane dropped altitude during a cockpit stabbing incident. That pilot injured but able to get out at a distress signal to air traffic control. Here's ABC's Sam Sweeney.
6: They don't respond back and say, hey, are you being hijacked? This is sort of like pressing the silent alarm for a bank teller during a robbery. That's when the Israeli military was launched. Fighter jets were scrambled and put into the air. But they never made it, of course, into the Saudi Arabian airspace. But again, of course, they were lucky to level that plane out and then bring it safely down despite losing parts of that tail.
3: It appears one pilot stabbed the other pilot, then allegedly tried to crash the aircraft. That plane making an emergency landing after the injured pilot opened the cockpit door, allowing passengers to intervene and a crew member to take over the flight controls. News on the hour, on the half, and when it breaks on 680 CJOB.
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10: 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Weather.
3: Partly cloudy the rest of the night, going down to a low of 4. And yes, there is a small risk of frost. Tomorrow, mix of sun and cloud, but it's going to be very windy at times. The wind coming out of the northwest, 40 gusting to 60 kilometers an hour, a high of just 13. Friday, sunny, a high of 17. And Saturday, cloudy, and a high of 50. And right now, 15 degrees outside, 680 CJOB. The Winnipeg Jets, two nights away now from puck drop of the regular season for them. They were at practice again today. Christian O'Mell will have more from that. And all the rest from the sporting world. The sports show starts right now.
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11: Hi there. Okay, if you listen to the podcast ever, I started off by saying, hi. It's in reference to a weird Stranger Danger video that may or may not have been a parody. You can find it on YouTube. And I saw a license plate today, and it was just H-I-I-I-I. And of course, I drive by and I say, hi, to myself. And anyway, I also saw an "Oh Hi Mark" today in reference to the Room. Tommy Wiseau. Some people have interesting license plates, and if the license plate that I just mentioned belonged to you, and you're listening to the show tonight, I enjoyed your license plates. Thank you. Hopefully, you enjoyed the show. Boston Pizza Sports Desk. We have hockey. We have baseball. NHL. 1-0 Pens at the Flyers. The 21st season that the Letang, Crosby, Malkin triumvirate will play together. That's crazy. And guess what? Letang and Crosby assisting on Nick Robertson's goal to open the season. You've also got the Leafs up 1-0 on the Islanders. Colton Sisson scoring there. The Leafs played yesterday. They're playing again today. They got two games in 2 days to start the season. I'm sure they love that. And Logan Stanley is a -1 to start that game. We have baseball. The Phillies have forced a game 3 against the Braves. An extra inning win. Alec Boehm with a solo homer in the top of the 10th. Phillies forced that game 3. The White Sox are up 7-3 in Houston. If they can hold on there, they will win their first series since winning the World Series in 2005. A playoff run that accounts for 3 of their 5 series wins in team history. Because most of baseball history was, if you didn't win the World Series, you didn't win any series. Because there were no other series. But anyway. Red Sox Yankees getting ready to get going in about 10 minutes time. Red Sox trying to force a decider there. And the Padres trying to eliminate the Cubs. Former Jays pitcher Kevin Gausman on the mound for the Cubs there. Manitoba Junior Hockey League, couple afternoon games. Portage, a 3-2 OT win in Selkirk. And Northern Manitoba falls 6-2 at home to the Winnipeg Monarchs. Get their first win of the season. Dauphin and Weiwei Capo will begin at 7:30. Winnipeg Jets back at practice today. For the first time since preseason ended. In terms of line rushes, nothing changed. Iafallo, Anita Ryder, Nemestikov is your fourth line with Cole Koepke as the extra. You've got St. Ivany and Fleury as the extra defenseman with Tyrell Bauer, a third pair guy with Mario Ferraro for now. We know with Elias Salamanca coming back at some point, it will be his spot, but Bauer for now, maybe St. Ivany, maybe Fleury. There'll be a rotation. We'll see. But we also saw Clay Stevenson for the first time. He'll be backing up Stuart Skinner, claimed off waivers from Washington on Monday. 5 NHL games experience, not much, but 109 AHL games, a bit more than Thomas Milich has. Now, he's called Mud. Hockey nicknames are often simple. So where did his come from?
8: It's just a play on my name, you know, Clay is in the mud, and, you know, there you go. That's it. That's it right there. Okay, I got it in juniors when I was playing in Coquitlam, and kind of stuck ever since.
12: Right on.
8: Yeah.
12: And then the reaction, because I know, Clay, last year when you got sent down, there was some speculation that you would not get to Hershey. You did. So this fall, did you maybe have a little bit of a different vibe to that? Did you even start driving to Hershey after being sent down to the minors and put on waivers?
8: No. I was actually just sticking around Washington. My girlfriend was flying into Washington that same day, actually. So, you know, I found out, and she was flying. I found out at like 2, and she was flying in at 3. And so, you know, I texted her, and then I'm like, well, we're going to Winnipeg now. So pretty quick transition for her, a lot of flights. So she's probably still sleeping right now, actually.
11: That sounds like a jovial guy. First time I've heard from him. And he, again, doesn't have a lot of NHL experience, and he's not going to be the starter, but he's going to be in the NHL. He's going to get games here with the Jets.
8: It means the world, you know, just to have this opportunity and, you know, be able to, you know, showcase myself at this level a little bit more and, you know, come up to Canada. It means a lot, you know, back in God's country. You know, I'm from Alberta, and it's a blessing to be here, that's for sure.
13: Do you have any connections to anybody on this team that you'd know just informally or otherwise?
8: I've been pretty good friends with Stuart Skinner for the past few years. So, you know, we've been training together in Kelowna, and, you know, we've solidified a pretty good relationship lately. And, I was definitely super stoked to, you know, get here and, you know, tandem with him. It's been incredible. See some good chemistry.
14: Did you know this could be a possibility?
8: You know, I guess there's speculation, suppose, when I'm talking to my agent and stuff like that. But, I kind of just keep an open mind and try to just be where my feet are, you know, and then whatever happens, happens.
11: So you got Stuart Skinner and Clay Stevenson in the NHL, Thomas Millas, Dominic DeVincentis with the Moose. Connor Hellebuck is somewhere losing tens of thousands of dollars a day. So Scott O'Neill today talked about the organizational depth at the goalie position now.
15: You know, our young guys are maturing, they're getting better. You know, for Dom to come in and, you know, he stayed a little bit longer, but at the end of the day, kind of what we saw from last year and also his camp was real strong. And, you know, if we were in a position where we had to start the year with him there, we were okay with that. Clay was a name that came up last year. He's been on our radar, I know, through Flats and our scouts. That was a name that I heard a while ago, and it was talked about, obviously, in the summer. Knew that, you know, there could be a possibility where the way Washington was kind of where they're at. And for us, when you do that, you put a claim in, you don't know if you're getting them, obviously. And it worked out that, like I said, it was a guy that we had kind of been talking about for, you know, probably the last 6 months. And I'm very fortunate to feel that we got him.
11: You know, 11 goalies on the waiver wire. He was one of them. He was the one they wanted most because they could have had any of them. No one else got claimed. So back to Stevenson now, who says he's pumped to come here.
8: It's everything. I mean, I've definitely wanted to see this building ever since I started playing pro. And, you know, the fans here, you know, seem incredible. And, you know, I can't wait to, you know, maybe start building more relationships with them and stuff like that in the games. And, I couldn't be happier to get going here.
11: And what's his first impression of Jets goalie guru Wade Flaherty?
8: You know, he's definitely seems so dialed on there, you know, has a great personality, seems super easy to talk to, you know, so smart about goaltending. I actually met him briefly this summer as well. It was, you know, just heard so many good things and was really excited to get up here and start really working with him.
13: It would seem like at the AHL level, do you feel like you've done everything you could have done to kind of earn a full-time job? Obviously won a championship with Hershey and outstanding numbers down there.
8: Yeah, I mean, I suppose I just, you know, I play the game in front of me wherever I'm at. And, you know, if it works the way that, you know, maybe I was going back there, you know, I would still just be there and whatever. But, you know, I always say a thing, you know, if you're in a dark forest, you can't get out until you just look down and take your first step. So, you know, yeah, I just try to be present and, you know, be there wherever I am.
11: Good life advice. Now, we've heard the name Adam Francilla before. Connor Hellebuck's worked with him. Lauren Persois's worked with him. Turns out, so is Clay Stevenson.
8: I got to start working with him when I signed out of college. And, you know, the past five summers now, I guess, have just been incredible. You know, my body has changed for the better. You know, I've said it before, but the best goaltending shape of my life, you know, the body's strong and, you know, performs well and, you know, is super mobile and powerful. And, you know, I can pull strength from really deep end ranges. And that, you know, that's the kind of stuff we work on, and a lot of core and a lot of balance. And, you know, that guy's been incredible for, you know, my mentals, and the group there that we work with in Kelowna has, you know, been incredible for that as well.
13: You said you moved around a lot. So will that help you in getting acclimatized really quickly to obviously new city, new organization, and possibly getting thrown into, you know, maybe making a start really early here?
8: Yeah, absolutely. You know, I'm comfortable wherever I am. I find I'm a chameleon. I can, you know, I live the country life, can live the city life, you know, can do it all.
11: It's Clay Stevenson, and he's going to start, I would assume, either Sunday in Detroit or Monday against Pittsburgh, because playing a back-to-back, Skinner's going to go one, Stevenson's going to go the other. So we'll get to see. Maybe they find a diamond in the rough, and this can help them move on from Connor Hellebuck, right? Maybe he's pretty good. We'll see. But a lot of uncertainty right now for the Winnipeg Jets. We'll continue when we come back with some thoughts on the goaltending, plus other things that were asked of Scott O'Neill today, like how's Elias Salomonsen doing? Why isn't Braden Jaeger on the team? Stuff like that next.
10: For the Winnipeg Jets, there are no more auditions, but definitely still some battles now that the games are for keeps.
16: And it promises to be highly competitive hockey when the Jets open the regular season on home ice against the Boston Bruins. Hi, everybody. This is Paul Edmonds, and our first pregame show of 2026-27 gets underway Friday afternoon, just after Live at 5 with Richard Kluche. Mitchell Clinton and I follow the team introduction with the play-by-play just after 7.
10: Play now. Winnipeg Jets hockey on CJOB.

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6: Partly cloudy tonight, a low of 4. All right. Sun and cloud and 13 tomorrow. Sunny and 17 Friday. Cloudy and 15 Saturday. It is 15 at CJOB. By the way, it has gone final. The White Sox beat the Astros 7-3 to advance to the ALDS. They will face the Guardians in an all-AL Central battle. One of those two teams that was barely above 500 will be in the ALCS because the postseason is bracketed. They need to reseed things. Anyway, back to the Winnipeg Jets. And we talk about Clay Stevenson, talk about the goaltending. Connor Hellebuck's still a Winnipeg Jet, technically. And we are going to have to keep asking about him until the situation's resolved.
7: Yeah, well, the best part is the media at home won't ask me. So then I don't, on the road, I just have to answer those. It's going to happen at the end of the day, and I'm not looking for an easy out. I have to focus on our 23 guys. I can't focus on who's here, not here. And our group feels the exact same way. They, you know what, they understand it. You know, now they realize it. It's reality. We have two goaltenders in camp right now. We're ready to go, and we're going to back them, and we're going to play as a group, and we got to look after ourselves and make sure that we do everything possible for the Winnipeg Jets.
8: Do you have a plan B, Scott, if he did show up? Connor Hellebuck, I'm talking about?
7: No.
6: No. And I think that's in part because there's an expectation he's not going to show up. If he's not here now, why would he come? Now, we weren't sure if Braden Jaeger would make the team. He started training camp as a member of the fourth line, but did not play on the fourth line in their final preseason game. That seemed like a bad sign for him. And indeed, he is on the moose to start the season. And so Scott O'Neill today was asked about the conversation with Jaeger about being one of the final cuts.
7: Well, you know what? He is there, and he's right there. And, you know, last year was his first year pro. I thought he had a fantastic camp. I think that, you know, the hard part, it's numbers right now. And but he's an NHL player. And, you know, like I said to him, you know, we want him to be a pro for 10, 15 years. And he'll get there. He's close. And when that day is, it's, you know, it could happen really quick. It could be a little bit later. But at the end of the day, he did a lot of really good things and certainly, you know, earned an opportunity.
6: Whether through ineffectiveness or injury, I feel like Jaeger's going to get a chance relatively soon this year. It could be Vlad doesn't have it. Could be they need a little more speed on that fourth line. Could be someone got hurt, right? So I don't think it'll be too long before Jaeger's in there. Now, they did a team building exercise. They shared some photos of hockey players on like a ropes course. And what was the value of spending the weekend in Colorado Springs for them?
7: The biggest thing, and didn't really tell the players until we got there, but I told them that, you know, in Winnipeg, you're at 700 feet above sea level. In Colorado Springs, we're 6,000 feet above sea level. And our training on the ice, I could tell, it is a grind. And top athletes do that. They get away to try to get the altitude. It's one of the best things to, you know, to get yourself in shape or build yourself even stronger. So they felt it in the practices out there and off the off-ice stuff, the off, you know, the team-building stuff away from the rink. we split them up in teams, and they were doing multiple different things. And we had young guys with old guys. We had, you know, guys that maybe weren't hang with each other all the time, that, you know, were together. And they had, whether it was small groups to big groups, they had to, you know, sort of accomplish different things together. And it's exactly what I'd hoped that would happen. And, you know, so now we'll debrief it and take it from there.
6: So they have 23 players on the roster. The fact that there's a lot of games to start the season, might that mean we do see guys who are currently extras get in, like Cole Koepke, Payton Fleury, Jackson Ivany?
7: 3 and 4 nights, we're going to get guys in. Not sitting, nobody's sitting. It's funny, I'm sitting last night watching all those games, and we don't play until Friday, and there's going to be a pile of games tonight and tomorrow. So give us an extra couple of days to get some things done. But, yeah, it's interesting how it's kind of playing itself out. Kind of watching those games last night, you can tell that camp has gone very quickly, and the veterans haven't been in some games. So hopefully we can be real crisp when we play on Friday.
6: Now, once Eliasel Monson is back in, that's a big boost for this team. And Arneil's saying that they got to be careful with him, though.
7: He got in. He tried to sneak in into some drills in Colorado Springs there, but one guy happens to, he trips, falls, or somebody runs into him. We're still, I mean, he was the end of the month, but he is way ahead of schedule. So
6: we still got about a month, perhaps, before he's ready. Last clip from Arneil. Depending on who you ask, prognosticators do not think too highly of the Winnipeg Jets. They'll either have the Jets making the playoffs as a 7 or 8 seed or missing the playoffs entirely. Does Arneil notice these predictions that don't have the Jets ranked super high?
7: You know what? I'm not big on looking at, you know, what other opinions are about us. And it's pretty much what I've said to our group right from the start of camp, is that believe in ourselves, and, you know, we're doing this together. And, you know, just pick away day to day. And, you know, this is a crazy league. You can say, oh, these guys are going to the cup, and then crazy things happen. The other team, you know, look at last year, all the teams that they expected weren't even going to be close to being in the playoffs. A lot of them jumped in, you know. So it's really just taking care of your own business and, you know, keep the outside noise outside. And that's one thing about this group. They're real good. They obviously real tight group, and it just allows us to kind of continue to battle it day by day. For me personally, that's what it is. I got business. I got 23 guys and the opposition to worry about. So through with my coaches, that we just kind of dig in and focus on that, and hopefully everything else take care of itself.
9: Having said that, any value in being counted out or being an underdog?
7: We've always been counting us against the world since I got here, so it just is what it is. And whatever those scenarios might be, we just look at it like, okay, if they don't believe in us, we certainly believe in ourselves.
6: You have to have self-belief, whether or not you're actually able to make these goals happen. You at least have to believe they can happen. As the players, as the coaching staff, it is up to management to recognize opportunities to change trajectories of the team if they think, oh, we don't have it anymore. That's when you shift. But anyway, we will take a break. Columbus isn't going to have a captain to start the year. Instead, they're trying something a little bit different. I'll share that with you next.
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6: Three teams are entering the NHL season without a captain. And it's Vancouver, Detroit, and Columbus. Columbus should name Zach Werenski their captain, but they're not sure if he's going to be there, right? He almost got traded in the offseason, and so the Jackets have decided to utilize rotating alternate captains during the season. This is a new one. Werenski will have an A, and then the other two alternate captains will rotate among several guys through the season. In October, Charlie Coyle and Matthew Olivier will be at the A's at home, and then Sean Monahan, Cole Sillinger, A's on the road. It's an interesting idea to try to skirt around the fact that Zach Werenski might not want to be a part of that team anymore. But they're trying it. I don't know how that's going to go. Anyway, we'll take a break. NFL picks after the news.
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1: Global News at 7:30. I'm Kevin Hirschfield. The ceremony was held at a campground located on a burial site for children who died at Brandon's residential school. Global News reporter Vasilios Bellos was there.
2: There was an unveiling of the names of those children who attended the residential school here, both those who survived and those who were lost. I spoke to one individual, Elmer Standing Ready, who actually attended the school here. He talked about his traumatic experience, the abuse. He said they were essentially treated like animals for his entire time here. And just watching him go through those names, pointing out some that he remembered, some that were lost, and some where now he wonders where they are now, that did make it out just like himself.
1: Now, the city of Brandon recently acquired the Turtle Crossing Campground, which was located at a confirmed burial site associated with the Brandon Residential School, and says the future of the site will be guided by survivors and affected First Nations. Well, one industry leader says it's time for Canada to get back negotiating a trade deal with the United States. President of the Canadian Automobile Manufacturers Association, Brian Kingston, says the total tariff bill is well in excess of $5 billion on Canadian vehicle production. And he says status quo is not sustainable.
3: It can't continue. We're going to have to find some sort of resolution, some sort of off-ramp, so that we can get this tariff burden eliminated or reduced and just get back to building cars together.
1: Kingston says auto production and employment are down, while the prices to buy vehicles is up. News on the hour, on the half, and when it breaks on 680 CJOB.
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6: Partly cloudy and a low of 4 tonight. Tomorrow, sudden cloud, high of 13. Sunny and 17 on Friday. Cloudy and 15 on Saturday. It is 15 right now at CJOB.
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6: Boston Pizza Sports Desk. NHL action on day 2 of the season. Pens up 2-0 on the Flyers. Leafs up 2-0 on the Islanders. After one period of play in both. We also have Major League Baseball postseason action. Phillies with a 4-3 extra innings win over the Braves to force a Game 3 in their wild card series. But the Astros not able to force a Game 3. And there's the White Sox with a 7-3 victory. And they are into the ALDS. First series victory for them since winning the 05 World Series. Red Sox and Yankees tied at 0 early in that one. It's just the second inning. As the Yankees are up 1-0, Padres up 1-0 as they host the Cubs just after 9 o'clock. We have MJHL action as well. Weiwei Cicapo hosting Dauphin tonight early in the season. Portage with a 3-2 OT win earlier at Selkirk. It is a day off for a lot of people, so there were some matinee games. Monarchs with a 6-2 win at Northern Manitoba. Now, things are not going all that well for our NFL game pickers. CJOB producer Braden Owosco and Global News anchor Noah Fuchs both struck out on all three of their picks last week, both now 3-6 on the season in their season-long battle to win some pop from me. Braden had too much faith in the Bucs and Titans, who both almost got it done and was stunned by the Seahawks' loss in Washington. Noah, meantime, got undone by a Cardinals backdoor cover, which he said would happen, the Chargers falling apart, and the Bengals fumbling away their game in Pittsburgh. So could our guys get back on track? Let's find out. Our week 4 picks. I understand that taping early in the week is difficult because the lines can move and you don't know who's maybe injured or who's not injured, but you guys stink, so who cares, right?
29: Yeah, it's been horrible, straight up. Like, I was so
7: high on what I've been doing after the first week. And then the next 2 weeks got punched to me in the loss of money and the frustration of just not getting anything right.
6: All right. So let's normally I let the person who I take the most pity on go first. And since I guess Braden doesn't have any right pick since week one, we'll go with Braden, I guess.
7: Yeah, thanks. I don't know if this helps me at this point.
6: Like, last week.
7: I should just start throwing darts at the dartboard. I think that's where we're at here. There's not a ton that I absolutely love here. Like, I was really looking at Lions Panthers. Panthers always end up playing the Lions.
6: That's a primetime game for Carolina.
7: Yeah, and you know what's weird is the Panthers will probably play the Lions tight in that one. So I'm staying so far away from that. Okay. I am going to go the Monday nighter.
6: Okay.
7: Saints to cover the 2.5 spread. I think it's 2.5 spread, yep, over the Falcons.
6: Okay, so this is the 20-year anniversary of the Hurricane Katrina return, where Steve Gleason blocks the punt. Superdome's going nuts. First game in the Superdome in over a year after the damage done to it by Hurricane Katrina. So that place is going to be juiced. Saints are 2.5-point favorites. Atlanta looked horrific for 2 weeks and then went to Green Bay and looked really good. The question is Atlanta good or is Green Bay just terrible?
7: I think Green Bay sucks.
9: Yeah, Green Bay is not great.
7: I'm completely out. But
6: the Saints are fun.
7: They are. Yeah, and they've had some close games.
9: Out of nowhere, kind of.
7: The guy who I'm roommates with said that he was all in on Tyler Shuck this year after the last couple weeks last season.
6: True, yeah.
7: So good call.
6: Big numbers. Yeah.
7: Good call.
9: Great fantasy player, too. Like, someone picked him up in my league, and they've been winning games. Yeah. So,
6: I mean, they're 1-2. They could be 3-0. This is the nature of a kind of a young, inexperienced team. They weren't able to pull off that win in Detroit. Probably should have beat the Raiders. They had a lead and let it get away. All right, Noah, what do you want?
9: I want the Bills against the New England Patriots there. Okay. Drake May hasn't looked great. I saw him crying on the sidelines, I think, last game. I don't know if something's going on in his personal life. He hasn't looked good on the field either. They call him the schedule, and I guess I know why, because after last year he had a favorable schedule. He did good. Now the schedule not as favorable for him, and he's not doing so good. He's 1-2. He takes on the 3-0 Bills. The Bills, a lot of turnovers, but they seem to win games. So, yeah, I'm picking the Bills. I think they can cover the spread here.
6: All right, 6.5 is the number.
9: That's tough.
7: Yeah, I'm okay
6: with
7: it.
6: Yeah, but New England has looked really rocky with Drake May. And Buffalo, I mean, yeah, they gave away the ball a bunch against the Chargers, but they still won because L.A.'s poopy. And guess what? New England's offense isn't good either. So, yeah.
9: And I said it last week, I don't like to pick the big spreads. I like to go with the closer ones. That hasn't worked for me, so let's go with a little bit of a bigger spread.
6: Okay. And 6.5 is not huge.
9: It's not huge, but I still
6: win by a touchdown. Like, they're 3-0. I mean, sure.
9: Yeah,
6: you gotta pick one. New England might wake up, or maybe this is just going to be like a 6-11 team this year.
9: And I feel like the Bills haven't really put it all together yet. I know they're 3-0, but I haven't seen like a complete performance.
6: Yeah,
9: they
6: should have lost to Houston. Yeah, like, there was a drop pick that would end that game. Yeah, they looked amazing against the Lions. They scored a bajillion points quickly in that game, right? But early in the season, there's a lot of inconsistency. apparently, with you guys as well. So, Braden,
9: especially us,
6: stick Noah with something here. You said there's a lot you don't like, so...
7: There's a lot I don't like. And, it's not that I don't like it. It's just I have zero confidence in myself right now.
6: Okay.
7: I am going to give you Bengals-Jags.
6: Okay. This is a good game. One of the better games of the noon window. Bengals are at home, favored by 2.5. 2.5 is the old 3. It was kind of a down-the-middle game. They used to be 3.5 to 2.5. Bengals coming off a game where they kind of should have beat Pittsburgh, and
7: probably
6: thoughts of their good defense was suddenly evaporated because Aaron Rodgers looked awesome. So, and I don't know about that. And then the Jags just destroyed the Patriots. Jags might be good. I don't know. So Bengals -2.5 at home against Jacksonville.
9: I'm going to take the Bengals. I think Joe Burrow is going to have a chip on his shoulder with how that game ended. The fumble losing to Aaron Rodgers at this stage in his career is never inspiring. So I think Joe Burrow is going to have something to prove. I do like Trevor Lawrence. I like what they have on the other side, too. I think it's going to be a really fun game. But I do like the Bengals to cover that 1.5.
6: Okay. That's right. So what do you want to give Braden then?
9: Yeah, that's a good question. I think I'm going to stick him with 49ers Broncos.
6: Okay. This is another nice game. These teams do not play all that often. And so we take a look at the late window and see that the Niners at home only favored by 2.5 over the Denver Broncos.
7: Yeah, 3-0 team. Very few left, I believe, at this point.
6: Five.
7: Oh, that's not terrible. I thought it was way
6: less. After just three games, that's only 5 undefeated. That's not a huge number.
7: Yeah. So, I mean, like the 49ers.
6: I mean, Niners, Bills, Chiefs, you kind of expect that. Raiders, Vikings, maybe not so much.
7: Yeah. Yeah, geez. well, the Vikings, I mean, those have been horrific games.
6: Yes,
7: but,
6: all three games. But anyway.
7: Yeah. Anyway, I like the 49ers. I have all season. I think that offense can be very, very good. No Mike Evans, most likely.
6: Well, it's the Niners, so every week they have fewer people.
7: Yeah, that's just how the season's going to be. But the offense still just, it's so good that it's hard for me to pick against them. And normally I would maybe him and haw about a game like this and think, oh, well, the Broncos, for me to pick against them. And normally I would maybe him and haw about a game like this and think, oh, well, the Broncos could, you know, could do it. And then

0: struggles away from home.
1: I also don't know that I fully believe in Bo Nix.
0: No, that's
1: so fair. It just Brock Purdy, you sort of know what you're getting.
0: Yes.
1: And where's Bo Nix? He's not going to like blow you away, but he's going to be good enough. I don't think Bo Nix is good enough.
2: You'd rather start your franchise with Brock Purdy than Bo Nix?
0: I mean, track record at this point.
1: Yeah, I guess. Yeah, if we're taking them like both now.
0: Or is it the, maybe? I mean, you're arguing if this is a Shanahan system thing. Anyway, we don't have time for this. We don't have time for philosophical debates on the show here.
3: I think it's an interesting question.
0: Yeah, no, it's true. But let's go. Braden, you'll get the first helmet here. And it's the Seahawks coming off a game that they probably shouldn't have lost to the Commanders. Sam Darnold returned, and they lost. And now they've got a desperate, desperate Chargers team. Seattle, though, probably a bit of a chip on their shoulder after what happened in Washington. Seahawks minus -7 at home against the Chargers.
1: I feel like this is going to be a push, and it's going to just aggravate.
0: Well, then it doesn't matter.
1: Yeah, so I'm going to go Chargers plus +7.
0: Okay.
1: But I absolutely
0: should have covered against the Bills.
1: Yeah, I have a bad feeling about this, that it's going to be a push, and it won't kill me, but it'll frustrate me.
0: Well, then blame the bowl.
1: Yeah, I could blame the bowl, yeah.
0: For giving you an unwinnable game.
1: It's, you know, it's at least better that it's the bowl that I can blame and not myself being an idiot.
0: That's right.
1: And I think Justin Herbert's just got more in him. I still think Sam Darnold is mad this year. They got JSN,
0: Run game's not good.
1: Well, they got no run game.
2: They miss Kenneth Walker.
0: Yeah, they do. Price hasn't really done it yet.
1: No, he's looked horrible. I don't want to say horrible, but like you can tell he's young and it's his first go about here. So I'm gonna go Chargers again. Like,
0: Chargers defense is decent.
1: It's fine.
0: I mean they did a lot against the Bills, and then the offense is like, no, we don't want them. Yeah, we don't want the win. That's okay.
1: Yeah, they couldn't get what seemed like a first down to save their lives. So I'm gonna go the Chargers, though. I believe that they're a better team than what they're showing right now. So.
0: And I think we saw with Seattle too, their defense is not last year's defense, because the Commanders with Marcus Mariota, we were able to put that game away. So, all right. We'll finish things off with Noah. And it is the 3-0 Las Vegas Raiders in what is a surprisingly fun game, potentially. We'll see. Against the Chiefs. This is in Vegas. It's in the late window. Chiefs minus -4 at Vegas, who is surprisingly 3-0. Two 3-0 teams here, so we'll get it. Unless there's a tie, we're going to get at least one 4-0 next week.
2: Yeah, I think I'm going to go with Patrick Mahomes and the Chiefs to cover. I mean, I've liked what I've seen out of the Raiders so far this year. They've played some good football. I just think they're playing a little bit over their head. And I think the Chiefs continue just to play Chiefs football, and Mahomes has looked better than I thought he would coming off that injury, and Travis Kelce doesn't look as old as he did last year. I mean, he's put up a couple of good weeks here. I think the Chiefs are going to come out with the win here. 4.5, we said the spread
0: just
2: was?
0: Just 4.
2: Yeah, oh, 4. Okay, so I like that. I like the Chiefs to take the Raiders down a notch and humble them a bit and show them what it is like to play a Super Bowl winning team, right?
1: Travis Kelce really upsets me, because I just don't think he runs routes, and it's really annoying and frustrating to watch, and...
0: Well, he's probably trying to preserve himself as an old guy.
2: Yeah.
1: Yeah, it's just, I don't know.
0: Here's the thing, again, about Vegas, though. Like, if... I don't know what the look ahead line would have been before week one. It wouldn't have been 4.
1: No. Yeah.
0: For sure. And they beat the Dolphins. Congrats. They beat the Chargers, who were starting to learn suck.
1: Yeah.
0: And, you know, a Saints team. That win in New Orleans was pretty good. But, you know, I don't know how good they actually are. But this is a divisional game. Probably going to be a lot of Chiefs fans in the stadium, and maybe some brawls. But anyway, let's recap. Braden, you've got the Saints at home, minus -2.5 against Atlanta. That's Monday Night Football. The Niners at home, minus -2.5 against Denver. And you got the Chargers to at least cover, plus +7 in Seattle. Noah's got three favorites. He's got Buffalo at home, minus -6.5 against New England. Cincinnati at home, minus -2.5 against Jacksonville. And Kansas City on the road, minus -4 in Vegas. Well, let's hope at least one of you gets at least a pick right.
2: Can we do any worse?
0: Mathematically, you cannot.
2: Nope.
0: There you go. All right, we'll take a break. And we told you yesterday the story of what's happening at Arizona State, an update as their coach has finally been placed on leave. Next.
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9: Partly cloudy tonight, a low of 4 with a risk of frost. Tomorrow, sun and cloud, a high of 13. Sunny and 17 Friday, cloudy and 15 Saturday. It is 15 at CJOB. Told you last night about a story that's been unfolding for a while now in Arizona involving Ontario's Matthew Mayich from Stoney Creek, Ontario, near Hamilton. My dad says this is a big story in that area, and I understand why. He, in August, was part of a workout for the Arizona State men's hockey program, and he collapsed. If we could fade the music down, please. He collapsed during that workout, and he has been in a coma ever since. And family attorney says he's unlikely to recover. He suffered exertional heat stroke that reduced the flow of oxygen to his brain. Now, since then, we have had several reports done by journalists outlining all that's happened, investigations into the school not maybe following any of its heat-related policies. And the man at the front of the program, Greg Powers, still there as of yesterday's segment, but not as of today's segment, as Greg Powers has been placed on administrative leave, paid leave, may I add, days after several members of his team asked the university to remove him, pending an investigation into a teammate's collapse. And yesterday, the parents of Mayich also asking, yes, for him to go. Athletic Director Graham Rossini in a statement today saying, quote, "After thorough and careful deliberation, I believe this is the best move to provide stability for the hockey program." I mean, it took you a month and a bit to deliberate on this. Adding, quote, "Our focus continues to be on Matthew and his family and on our student athletes to make sure they have the support they need during this time and as the season begins. We have continued to collect as much information as possible," and then the part about providing stability. And assistant coach Mike Corbett will now lead the team as the season opens Friday. An interim head coach will be named soon. There is concern still because the guy tabbed to coach the team for now is still very close to Greg Powers. Mike Corbett is one of his good friends. He has received two DUIs, including one in 2024. And the attorney for the Mayich family has put out statements to several media outlets that reads like this. Quote, "On day one, we asked ASU to put the coaching staff on leave. That's a basic routine step." This specifically was a statement to ABC 15 in Arizona. "Putting Powers on leave while his best friend of the last decade stays in charge of the locker room doesn't solve the problem. If ASU won't remove him, even just to err on the side of player safety, then the interim head coach, it has promised, should have the authority to remove anyone who poses a risk of retaliation against these players," close quote. And Powers did, in a statement through ASU, this is the first time he's really said anything on this. He was very short in a media availability a few days ago. He said in part that Matthew and his family remain in his thoughts. What happened to Matthew deeply affected everyone in the program. Quote, I support the university's decision to place me on administrative leave while the circumstances surrounding the August 20th workout are reviewed. I believe this will allow the review to proceed thoroughly, independently, and without distraction. I intend to cooperate fully and want to process that Matthew, our players, their families, and the broader ASU community can have confidence in. I respect our players' right to speak openly and honestly about their experiences, and I want every player to feel completely free to participate candidly in the review. I care deeply about these young men and their well-being, and I will respect whatever they choose to share through that process. I have always and always will care deeply about this team, this program, and the people in it. For now, the players deserve the opportunity to focus on one another, on Matthew, and the season ahead. I will support them from a distance while the facts are carefully examined and the process moves forward. Close quote. Sounds all well and good, honestly. Again, this took way too long. August 20th, this happened. It is September 30th. And just now, 2 days before their season begins, the school's like, ah, you know what? Maybe we should do this. Yeah. Okay. And so now we wait to see what happens here. They're going to probably have to pick someone else to coach the team other than Mike Corbett. But that's where we're at right now. That is the update of the story. Greg Powers is placed on administrative leave. So he's still getting paid. Has not been fired. Has not been dismissed. Just on paid leave. As they look into this, which is, again, a move that you think they would have done a long time ago. So I'm not going to applaud ASU for anything here. For getting around to the thing that everyone's been saying you should have done a long time ago. But that is our update tonight. We'll tee up the final hour of tonight's show when we come back.
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9: All right, so we have an hour left together. We're going to spend some time talking football. Winnipeg Blue Bombers are not practicing today, but we didn't get around to all of the things from the last couple of days. So we'll hear from Mike O'Shea. Mike Miller, special teams coach. Remember that big play the Argos ran on that late game punt return? That's something we want to talk about. Also, Derek Taylor will join the show to look ahead to Montreal on Saturday. Derek joins the show every week and figure why not have him today? Well, there's not as much from the Bombers to talk about. I have a randomly specific baseball stat to share and some local amateur athletes that we want to shine a light on, including one from Hanover that's going to go to New Zealand for rugby, but they need help raising money to get her there. So that story was on the Start today. We're going to share some of that for you in the final hour as well.
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29: Global news at 8 o'clock. I'm Kevin Hirschfield. The executive director of the National Center for Truth and Reconciliation, Stephanie Scott, says Canada's commitment to real truth and reconciliation is spotty amid a rising wave of residential school denialism. Scott spoke at a national ceremony in Ottawa today, marking the sixth annual National Day for Truth and Reconciliation.
30: We see truth and reconciliation being treated as simply another policy commitment. Funding comes and funding goes. Commitments are made one day and broken the next. And to make matters worse, we are seeing a rising wave of residential school denialism, racist diatribe that tries to dehumanize us and incite violence.
29: Only 14 of the Truth and Reconciliation Commission's 94 calls to action have been completed in the last 11 years, according to independent monitor Indigenous Watchdog. Another 41 recommendations are considered in progress, while 24 are stalled and 15 have not been started. Three crashes during the Monday afternoon rush hour sent seven people to hospital and involved the death of one other. Global's Sarah McCarthy tells us more.
0: Winnipeg police say a car ran a red light at Pembina Highway and Plaza Drive, hit another car, and then three kids on the sidewalk. Constable Danny McKinnon says the good news is they weren't hurt too badly.
1: The three kids, who were quite young, went to the hospital. Thankfully, they were considered stable, just some minor injuries. The driver of the vehicle and the passenger in their 70s and 80s went in unstable condition, both later upgraded to stable condition.
0: The woman who was driving got a ticket for running the red. Police are still asking anyone with video of what happened to contact them. A car also hit a pole at Portage and Main around the same time on Monday. Police say a man in his 70s was found dead inside the vehicle, but police say the crash was not deemed criminal in nature. An hour later, a two-car crash on Sterling Lion Parkway by the new developments east of Shaftesbury ended with a light standard falling on top of one of the vehicles involved. That sent two people to hospital in critical condition. Both of them have since been upgraded to stable condition. Sarah McCarthy, Global News.
29: And amazing stories of heroism are now being told involving that terrifying incident on board a Fly Dubai flight Wednesday. A cockpit knife fight was reported on the Tel Aviv-bound flight from the UAE as the plane was thousands of feet in the air. One pilot allegedly stabbed the other and put the plane in a nosedive. The injured pilot managed to get the cockpit door open, and that's when passengers stepped in to help. Here's Tom Sophie Burridge from Tel Aviv.
3: That co-pilot has been detained in Saudi Arabia, where he's being interrogated. And ABC News confirming that Israeli passenger who put the suspect in a chokehold and pulled the plane out of that dive works as a plumber. Tonight, he's being credited with preventing a disaster.
29: News on the hour, on the half, and when it breaks on 680 CJOB.
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9: Partly cloudy tonight, low of 4 with the risk of frost. Sun and cloud and 13 the high tomorrow. Sunny and 17 Friday, cloudy and 15 Saturday. It's down to 12 at CJOB.
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9: Welcome back to the program, Boston Pizza Sports Desk. We have playoff baseball. We have very not playoff hockey because it is day two of the regular season. But still, let's get you to the scores now, starting with the baseball. And it is a series victory for the White Sox for the first time since 2005, as they take down the Astros 7-3 in Houston. They scored four in the first. Houston got three of those runs back with solo homers over the course of the next four innings, but then a three-run dinger in the top of the sixth really sealed it. And so the one of the worst teams to ever make the playoffs, the 81-81 Astros, did not do anything. They got swept by the White Sox for their first series win since sweeping the Astros in the 2005 World Series. And Winkler's Tristan Peters in the game went 1-for-3 with an RBI and a run scored. So good for him. The Phillies live to fight another day. 4-3 extra inning win in Atlanta. Game 3 tomorrow at some time. We don't know yet because it depends how many Game 3s are going to be. Red Sox and Yankees had 0 after 3. Padres and Cubs just after 9 o'clock. You have the Islanders down 2-0 in Toronto. In the NHL tonight, as the Leafs are playing for the second straight night, the Penguins who did not look good in the playoffs against the Flyers last year, are taking it out on the Flyers tonight. 5-0 Pittsburgh in the second period. Wow. Just bludgeoning them. And then the Kings and the Avalanche start just after 9 o'clock. MJHL, the Wolverines up 2-1 on the Kings late in the first. Monarchs beat the Blizzard 6-2 earlier today, while the Steelers fell 3-2 in overtime at home to Portage. Winnipeg Blue Bombers did not practice today, but I'm going to play some audio for you because I did not get you all of the audio we had procured from them over the last couple of days. Let's start with the unplayed clips from not Mike O'Shea first. A final reflection from Drew Brown on the loss to Toronto.
5: Obviously did a lot of good things in the first half and then didn't necessarily carry it over in the second half, obviously. Didn't stay on the field. You know, we're pretty good when we're able to kind of like stack plays and you know, that's first down production, second down conversion, those type of things. And, you know, we weren't able to execute when we were in those situations, and that starts with me. So, you know, addressing some of that and doing some things to be able to get everybody, you know, where they need to be and me put the ball where it needs to go.
9: Yeah, very little production in the pass game after the game went to 21-7. How about the offensive coordinator, Tommy Condell? Is it difficult bouncing between quarterbacks throughout the season, going from Kolaris to Brown, back to Kolaris, and now back to Brown?
6: Well, you know, that's kind of the game we're in, right? I don't think it's anything that's, you know, different from another team, you know, but there's always going to be an adjustment in regards to what you're asking for this player to do and what this quarterback likes to do. So there's always that type of, you know, you want to get into rhythm from each quarterback, but guess what? That's the way the nature of this game is, you know, so there's no excuse. I think you just got to establish it, and I have to do a great job of making sure that, hey, everyone feels comfortable with everyone and getting those kinds of things. So, I mean, that's kind of part of the CFL, definitely, and part of any pro football.
9: All right, special teams were a big part of that game. You could argue that special teams, in fact, lost Winnipeg the game, missing two field goals, one of which was returned for a touchdown, and then that punt return throwback thing that the Argos did to help get them get into field goal range at the end for the winning kick. Let's hear from Mike Miller on, first of all, the big return on that throwback.
7: Yeah, we knew his background. We talked about it. I mean, I played with Janarian. We used to do that here. We used to practice it with him. So we knew, you know, that he played quarterback. He's a lefty. We know all the things going into it. And then at the end of the day, like any time, we had guys there. We just got to be able to execute when the time comes. Yeah. I mean, and because we have been so good that you're not used to that, you know. So, yeah, everybody has an off day. I mean, at the end of the day, everyone's human.
9: Okay, and what about that big field goal return touchdown? I mean, Winnipeg drove the ball down, looked good. Under 50 yards, you expect Castillo to be automatic, and that one goes the other way. Were there any lingering effects of that return?
7: Yeah, no, I don't think so. It was early enough. They could obviously got off guard. We just, you know, they had a good scheme. They really did a good job of, you know, creating that space for Janarian. And, I mean, kudos to them. They were ready to go, and, yeah, they caught us off guard for sure.
9: Yep, and that was part of putting together the math of getting to 30 without Winnipeg getting to 30. Let's go to the coach now, Mike O'Shea. Penalties, bit of a problem in that game against Toronto. 8 for 92 yards?
8: I'd say it wasn't the lack of discipline. There are things you can correct. Some of it's technical, right? Some of it's just a technique and thought process rather than just malicious, you know, I'm going to whack this guy. There was one that was very undisciplined. The one PI that I challenged, I mean, I still watch it and think, I'm not sure why I lost the challenge. The other PI was early, and, you know, we probably could have played the ball and have an interception, right? That's just getting your eyes in the right spot and trusting yourself, right? So some penalties are just about just a football game. Right. Others. Yeah, there was a couple that we don't usually take, you know, but I think overall through the course of the season, we're still, I don't know what the stats show right now. They'll come out in a couple of days. When they come out a couple of days from now, I think we're still up there in the league.
9: Yeah, I mean, discipline is a big part of the Bombers' success. They had two terrible penalties that didn't end up coming back to haunt them. Roughing the passer call on Cam Lawson that took away an interception. They get an interception three plays later. Too many men on a field goal. Gives Toronto a first down. End up kicking a field goal anyway. But still, those, you just can't be doing that. In terms of belief, O'Shea thought right till the end they were actually going to pull it out.
8: You know, when it hits 21s, it's like, all right, start over and let's start getting after it again. Quite frankly, with 21 seconds left, ball in the 37, needing a field goal, I'm excited. I'm pretty fired up about our opportunity. And we're, you know, game of inches. We're probably a couple inches away from having a completion, turning the corner, and being an easy field goal range. So that's the positive. I guess that's the half-full way to look at it. But really, when we end up with time on the clock, we know exactly the situation we're in. We know we've practiced those situations, and we're going to line up. I'm excited that we're going to hit a walk-off here.
9: But in the end, it did not happen. And so they have to win in Montreal. That will not be easy. Looks like Pokey Wilson will be back. That's good. We did see Trey Vavil, though, practicing at corner earlier this week instead of Rich Tejada. What has Mike thought of Tejada?
8: Yeah, he's had some plays that are sensational, and then there's plays he'd like to have back, but that's every young guy who plays the game, right? I mean, I'm sure believe he believes he was on time on one of those, and I know he knows that his eyes were wrong on another one, you know? But he is a young guy, keeps working, you know, stuck with it all the way through and got his opportunity. And once again, he's had some plays that we were like, all right, that looks pretty good.
9: Yeah. Yep, and a young guy getting an opportunity. Same with Dorian Singer, young guy getting an opportunity. I can't imagine him coming out of the lineup, though. What makes a guy hard to take out?
8: Production, probably, and is fit. You know, and then you want to dig a little deeper and make sure he's, for a young guy, way more right than wrong. You know, young guys are going to, I mean, everybody's going to make mistakes in this game. But if he's a young guy that doesn't make a lot of mistakes, or the mistakes are, you know, smaller ones, you know, that are easily fixed, then that's pretty important. I think what he did through training camp certainly would trump a lot of the other stuff, too. Right? You see how hard he worked, you know, the effort he put in to learning a new game, a new offense, different positions, like that kind of effort certainly didn't go unnoticed. So you believe, with based on his athleticism and then how hard he's working to understand it all, that it's going to lead to production. But he could get in there in the first game and not, let's say, not catch a ball, but be right and be fast and be tough to play against, and you still have a hard time taking him out because you know how much, just because he might not get a lot of targets, you know, let's say that happened that way, you'd still like him because of the what you saw with him through training camp.
9: I think he's got to stay in the lineup even with Pokey Wilson coming back. Nick Dembski did not practice yesterday. We'll maybe learn a bit more tomorrow when they get back on the field. We'll talk to Derek Taylor later on in the show about all this and more. But when we return, we're going to switch to a different sport that's played on a field that has uprights and a oblong-ish ball. Rugby. What a smooth transition. Yes. More on a local athlete trying to get her way to New Zealand to play rugby next.
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10: 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I'm Darren Taylor, and Saturday afternoon our coverage begins at 4 o'clock with the Olympic Builders pregame show. 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
11: Oh, that's a bad sound. Hi, Laurie Mustard here for The Battery Man. Yes, there are a million batteries in the electric city, and sooner or later, they all die. But fear not, no matter what you need a battery for, you'll get it lickety-split at The Battery Man, 1390 St. James Street. My friends who run the place are shockingly good. 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
9: 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Partly cloudy, low of plus 4 with a risk of frost tonight. Sun and cloud and a high of 13 tomorrow. Sunny and 17 Friday, cloudy 15 Saturday. It is 12 at CJOB. We were notified a couple days ago here at CJOB about Hannah Godlowski. Hopefully I didn't mispronounce that. From Steinbeck Regional Secondary School. Who's been selected to join the Global Sevens Under 18 rugby team. Competing in Auckland, New Zealand this December. She stood out at a Rugby Academy's World Tour Talent ID Series in September, where coaches chose her for both the Mexico and New Zealand teams before identifying the Global Sevens program as her best development path. And she played this summer with the Winnipeg Regional Rugby Team. She competed at Princess Auto Stadium ahead of the Canadian Men's International Rugby match back in the summer. And her mom, Angela, started a GoFundMe to help cover the costs of the trip to New Zealand, which are expensive. And they were on the start today to talk about this. Angela and Hannah were both on the show. We'll get Hannah first on why she loves rugby. She's in grade 11, by the way.
15: I love how fast-paced it is and how like much the team is able to like work together on the field.
9: And how did she get into rugby at Steinbeck Regional Secondary?
15: Yeah, we have like a whole team for it. I heard about it in my announcements at school, and I've heard that rugby was like football, and both of my brothers played football when I was growing up, so I sort of wanted to play something like that, so I decided to go to a tryout, and then I got on the team.
9: Yeah, she played other sports before trying rugby a couple years ago, and now she's hooked, and she's going to New Zealand. Assuming they get the money to put her there, because it's not cheap, we'll get more on that in a moment, but... A couple more from Hannah. Just on getting to play at Princess Auto Stadium ahead of Canada's men's team, that must have been cool.
15: It was a really good experience. The only annoying thing was just the turf because it would get in my shoes and everywhere. But it was quite fun to play with like a different team on the field and just get to know them and all that.
9: But turf pellets are a pest, apparently. And how long will she be in New Zealand? What does she know about New Zealand?
15: I'll be there for about 2 weeks. And I honestly have done no research other than, like, I know it's, like, stupid hot.
16: Well, and it looks beautiful. I don't know if you've seen the Lord of the Rings movies, but that's shot in New Zealand. And it looks like such an extraordinary place. And how cool is it to be going to a country where, like, rugby is the de facto national sport in that country?
15: Yeah, it's super cool to, like, just go there and just be able to, like, play rugby there because of how big it is compared to Canada.
9: Yeah, rugby is not a super big deal in this country, but Angela, her mom, noted that it's changing a little bit. It's getting a little more popular.
17: It's been really incredible, and it just really comes back to like this spirit of community. That's how I see it. I'm going to do another shout out to a lady named Hannah that I work with. She also plays rugby, and years ago, rugby was not a sport that was played at the SRSS, and it was actually her and her sister who started a petition at the Steinbeck Regional to bring rugby to the SRSS, and I believe 2017 was inaugural year where rugby was brought to the school, and unfortunately Hannah's older sister did not get to play, but Hannah, my coworker, got to play rugby at the school, and that's, you know, put down the foundation for my daughter to be able to be a part of something that wasn't even on our radar, and that has just built her confidence and team, and knowing that it's like competitors can be your friends, and these girls are just so supportive of one another, even when they're facing each other and going into these rucks on the field and something that is so aggressive. Their spirit of just community and passion for the game is bar none. It's just been incredible to see and learn about, because we don't have any rugby history. So we've been learning a lot, and we even see the refs like teaching the girls on the field in those moments where there's, you know, some penalties. There's just so much encouragement, and it's really a special thing to be a part of.
9: And she talked about learning her kid could go to New Zealand, but the cost also tough to manage.
17: Oh my goodness. It's just been such a whirlwind. And the rugby community is just like welcomed us with open arms. Rugby was not even on our radar at all until one day Hannah came home and said, "Hey, I'm trying out for rugby at the school." And we were like, "Okay, like let's see how this goes." She wasn't really like she was rough and tumble, but she grew up with a background of also doing like swimming and dance. So we were like, "What does this look like?" And then she made the team, and it's just been like her talent is just like, it blows us away because she makes it look so effortless. So I think as parents and not being familiar with rugby, we're not even like, we don't know the kind of talent that she has. So to be asked to like, you know, try, like do these tryouts. Like she joined the Winnipeg regional team this summer and she did very well there along with her teammates. And then to be tapped on the shoulder and say, "Hey, like you really should go try out for this McDowell Academy ID camp that they're doing." And they were doing it in different provinces all across Canada. And there's a select group of folks that are going across. So it's just been a whirlwind. And then finding out that she made like both the Mexico and the New Zealand teams just had us reeling. And we were just like, what do we do? We want to just do what's best for her development, what helps her reach her goals. So we spoke with Robin, who is the founder of McDowell Rugby Academy, and he's in BC. So we had a couple hours on the phone with him, and he let us know like Hannah's going to be just fine on the U18 team that's going to New Zealand. And it's been just like we're encouraged by the rugby community, by coaches at the SRSS to start a GoFundMe so that we could help make sure that she gets her way to New Zealand to participate.
9: And by the way, if you're confused by the whole, she could represent Mexico and New Zealand, it is still the main thing she's representing is the McDowell Rugby Academy. That's what her mom said as well. So the cost is a lot. I believe she says it in one more clip, but it's too long to play it now. It's about $6,500, and they have some of that. They don't need you to pay for all of that, but they're looking to get $2,400 on GoFundMe, and they've done a really good job so far. They're 75% of their way to their goal, and $1,785 raised so far on 14 donations. If you feel compelled to help, support Hannah's rugby journey to New Zealand. Just put that into GoFundMe, I guess, and you can support an up-and-coming rugby star from our province. We'll take a break and tell you about another young, great athlete that's doing big things next.
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9: Canada Soccer yesterday unveiled their roster for the FIFA Under 17 Women's World Cup in Morocco. And on the 21 player roster is a Winnipegger. One of three goalkeepers making the trip, Samantha Powell of Michigan State University, is going to be on that squad. So congratulations to her. They'll open their tournament against Brazil on October 18th. They'll face Norway on October 21st and then Ghana on October 24th. And so we wish them the best of luck. And Samantha, good job. That's awesome. All right, we'll take a break and welcome in Derek Taylor to the show after the news.
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29: Global News at 8:30, I'm Kevin Hirschfield. The 6th annual Orange Shirt Day Healing Walk and Powwow took over downtown today, honoring residential school survivors and remembering those who never made it home. Global's Tegan Rasha has more on what makes this year so special.
36: A day that started with ceremony and strong emotions from those in attendance.
37: My grandpa attended residential school for 10 years, and the stories that he told is just like, and his teachings that he's given us throughout the years. He was a very humble, a very loving man.
36: Wednesday marked the 6th annual Orange Shirt Day Healing Walk and Powwow in Winnipeg, bringing together thousands of Manitobans from all walks of life.
3: I wanted to show my son, you know, how fortunate we are to live in a place that recognizes human rights.
36: At Odina Circle at the Forks, elders, dignitaries, and leaders spoke about reconciliation, including SEO Youth Chief Lacey Bird. Following those remarks, thousands of people then lined the streets of downtown Winnipeg for the Healing Walk, and by the afternoon, a powwow at Canada Life Centre. Honoring culture, community, and the strength of Manitoba First Nations. Tegan Rocha, Global News.
29: The mayor of Minneapolis is pleading for Canadians to come back and visit. Jacob Fry says he understands why fewer Manitobans are making the trip south, but wants to make sure we know the door is open.
4: Well, the bottom line is we would love to have you guys here. Obviously, there's a really beautiful camaraderie. The border's not all that far away. I think there's a whole lot more that unites us than divides us.
29: Fry says the U.S. president's 51st state rhetoric is ridiculous and that Minnesotans have nothing but respect for their Canadian neighbors. News on the hour, on the half, and when it breaks on 680 CJOB.
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9: Partly cloudy tonight, a low of 4 with a risk of frost. Sun and cloud tomorrow and a high of 13. Sunny and 17 Friday and then cloudy and 15 Saturday. It's 12 at CJOB.
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9: Boston Pizza Sports Desk, the Boston Red Sox. I don't know if they're going to score in this series against the Yankees. Lost 9-0 last night, down 1-0. Here in the top of the fifth in game two of their wild card series. Max Fried on the mound, looking good. Only allowed two hits so far. And we also saw earlier today, the White Sox advance with a 7-3 win over the Astros. They sweep Houston. First playoff series win since the 05 World Series. And the Phillies with a 4-3 extra inning win over the Braves. They force a game three at a still to be determined time tomorrow. God, it sucks for the Phillies and Braves. They won't know when they're playing until, I guess, the Cubs-Padres game ends around midnight our time. That kind of stinks, but okay. Scores in the NHL tonight. The Penguins are destroying the Flyers. 5-0, shots 27-12 in favor of Pittsburgh. They are out for revenge for that playoff series loss last year. And the Leafs with a 2-0 advantage over the Islanders after 2. Kings and Avalanche coming up just after 9. Manitoba Junior Hockey League tonight. Waveway C. Capo up 4-1 on Dauphin early in the second period. Monarchs picked up their first win of the season with a 6-2 triumph over Northern Manitoba in the Paw earlier today, while Portage picked up a 3-2 overtime win at Selkirk. As we welcome in the voice of the Blue Bombers, Derek Taylor, for his weekly visit to the show. How much film have you been crunching from Friday's loss to the Argos, and have you... has anything jumped out? Has anything changed in terms of how you perceive that game since you called it on Friday?
6: Not much has changed about how I perceive it, but I was just, as we were going through here, I was updating some numbers. Today's a big day for updating numbers. Christian, they had 2 interceptions in that game. How many interceptions do you think they have on the season?
9: In terms of their defense picking
6: defensively
9: off?
6: Defensively, yeah.
9: 8?
6: Yeah, they have 7.
9: Ugh.
6: 7 interceptions. The league leader, the Edmonton Elks, with 23.
9: Yeah.
6: Calgary at 18. Montreal and Hamilton both have at least double as many as the Winnipeg Blue Bombers. And you go, oh, they had 2, and that got them to 7 on the year.
9: And that's this Chad defense, Kelly picks. Like, everyone gets 2 Chad Kelly picks a game.
6: Exactly. Like Cars when you went to see Oprah back in the day, right? Yeah, it's just, it's crazy how this defense does not in any way rely on turnovers at all. Like live ball turnovers at all. It's one of those ones that after 17 weeks you go, yeah, that does seem like something we haven't seen a bunch. Oh yeah, right.
9: It would be helpful for sure to get more.
6: Oh my gosh, especially coming up, right? Against the least, you know, interception team that I can remember in my time, honestly. These Montreal Alouettes, like, they are, it's crazy. Davis Alexander's numbers are absolutely absurd this season.
9: So we can go through the moments of that game with the second and four call, the fact that they missed two field goals. There's a field goal return touchdown. Mike Miller talking about, hey, not every day is a great day, and you get that throwback on the punt return that puts them in a field goal range to win the game. There's just so many moments in a game when it's a two-point game that could swing it either way. In talking to players, coaches the last couple of days, what was the sense you got looking back at that game and what went wrong?
6: Yeah, that those kind of plays hurt, but there's this unwavering, hey, you know what, we know we're better than that, and we can do it. And we, you know, the coaches say, hey, the right schemes are in place, we just have to execute. The players say, hey, we're not executing. And I mean, those are running cold, right, for Bomber fans. I'm like, yes, okay, we saw the Montreal game. We saw the first half of the Edmonton game. We saw, you know, much of the first half of this game against Toronto. We saw week one against Calgary. Like, yeah, this team can do it, but maybe those were the outliers as opposed to the things that are, you know, truly repeatable. So it's more of, okay, these are the things that have plagued the Bombers all season long. The offense gets stuck in the mud for long stretches of games as well. Okay, this is who they are, and now it's on them to kind of figure out, okay, how are they going to win, you know, the right number of games down the stretch, and how are they going to win a playoff game? How would they go to Toronto and win there, and how could they take down Montreal in a potential East final? Is kind of what we have to, you know, piece together for these Winnipeg Blue Bombers.
9: And so let's look ahead now to week 18, the first weekend of October. The final month of the season. Crazy, we're in October already. But they have to go to Montreal, a place where Montreal has not lost yet this year, a place where Montreal will know if Toronto loses to BC right before kickoff, they'll know they could win the East if Toronto loses that game to BC with a win. So it's a very tall task, but Winnipeg will also know from Friday if the Stamps lose at the Riders. That's great for Winnipeg. If the Stamps beat the Riders, good God, they better win.
6: It becomes super tricky at that point, right? Because if the Stamps beat the Riders and the Bombers lose, well, they're a game back. They absolutely positively have to win next weekend's game against the Calgary Stampeders, right? Or else a whole torrent of things are
9: yeah, no matter what happens with Winnipeg or Calgary this week, Winnipeg needs to win that game next week. First, that's the first thing on everyone's priority list.
6: Yeah, absolutely. So yeah, it's, I mean, you can't be a Bomber and look at this schedule and look at where you are in the standings and look at how competitive the middle of the West is, the 2-5 in the West is, and think I can give anything less than 108%. Like whatever the number is. I don't know, Christian, if you believe that athletes give 100% every play and every time they're on the field. I think that maybe wavers between certain levels, and sometimes they're at their absolute maximum. Like if this is now do or die time for the Winnipeg Blue Bombers, honestly, after the Montreal game, you just can't afford any slips, and you hope that Calgary's results go your way. And then, as you mentioned, next week's game is just ridiculously important for that season series and the win plus the loss to Calgary, and bless the Bombers for getting that game at home. But yeah, this is such a hard challenge, and they're going to have to be absolutely up for it. And I don't know if I have any good read on how they're going to be against these Alouettes, who are incredibly powerful on both sides of the ball. And oh, by the way, making trades and making free agent acquisitions to get even stronger on the defensive side.
9: And Julian Hauser, they trade a late round pick to get him yesterday. They signed Dylan Wynn, who had been there before. Had just been coaching, I think, in the States, waiting for someone to call. He's not as good as he used to be, obviously, but still a name if you want to throw him in there for like 15 snaps, can try to get after it. But I just look at this game and I look back at what happened a month ago, and just one, like, there's no way Winnipeg can do that again. It's just a matter of can they come close? What happened in that game that you think is replicable for Winnipeg going into this week, or is there anything?
6: Yeah, I think the principle of it all is repeatable, right? Like, okay, if you're gonna throw some wacky blitzes at us, we're gonna throw the ball fast. If you're gonna crowd the middle of the field, we're gonna take it to the perimeter immediately and let our playmakers work out there. So on the other side of that, if you're gonna widen out the field, okay, well, we're gonna use the middle of the field, either with the pass game, or more importantly, in this case, with Brady Oliveira. You want to split guys out. Okay, well, now you give us a light box and Brady's going to eat your lunch, because Brady Oliveira and the run game, we saw in the first half against Toronto, phenomenal. Like, here's 9 yards before contact and Brady can unleash, right? So I think the principles are the same. Just Montreal knows what happened in that game, and Tommy Condell and Jordan Younger know what happened in that game, and can everybody, you know, how will everybody adapt to everybody else's adaptations to that one? Because like we talked about at the time, it was the most points Montreal had given up in a game, and it was the fewest points they had scored in a game to that point in the season. It would be fantastic to watch it happen again. We saw a little bit of that had scored in a game to that point in the season. It would be fantastic to watch it happen again. We saw a little bit of that in the

0: that's the one thing that's maybe the most different from that game on August 28th is that it's Drew Brown now. And Alouettes, that's still their season low point output. They did lose 48-29 to the Lions a couple weeks after that. So 48 now the high watermark of what they've allowed, but still 28. The fact that 28 is the fewest they've scored in a game, and Winnipeg's barely got to that number in 14 games, it's pretty impressive. But that just goes to show you the kind of power that Winnipeg's going to be going up against. So in terms of trying to they're going to have to score several touchdowns. Absolutely. They can't win like Edmonton did last week with 9 field goals. But I'm looking at the emergence of Dorian Singer. Pokey Wilson seems set to come back. What happens? Who comes out? Like, how do they make that work?
1: Yeah, so Pokey's been, let's talk about Pokey for a second, been on injured list. He was on the 6-game injured list. If he's practicing after 2 games, he has to be playing this week, or else you would have just left him on 6-game injured list, right? You could try out the fingers in some other way, but he has to be playing this week. So let's just say balls on the left hash mark. It's Pokey Wilson, Tim White, Nick Dembski, Dorian Singer, and Tommy Neild will be the 5 receiver package that they throw out there. Do they keep, does Clercius stay on the roster? Does Cobb also stay on the roster? I feel like one of those guys at least stays on the roster. And they have to do actually a lot of juggling potentially this week, right? With the Jake Ceresna injury, how will they handle that? There was a day where Gabe Wallace took off practice. You hope that's not a thing, but that would require flipping ratio in that spot as well. Rich Tejada's probably not going to start this week. Trey Vavil will go into that spot. What would be my guess? They're going to get,
0: Michael Griffin.
1: Tanner Hansen's going to come on the roster. So we'll see what, there's all sorts of little moves along the way that are going to flip the ratio in spots where we don't necessarily, it may not be a Canadian receiver for a Canadian receiver. Maybe a Canadian receiver for linebacker, things like that are coming, I think, this week. So, there's a lot of shuffling, but yeah, I don't know if there's Kevin Clercius has been good, but do you keep him and Gavin Cobb on the roster in the receiving core when you have now this, what's going to be their best starting 5 for the first time this year?
0: Yeah. And Michael Griffin might be coming back too, right?
1: That'll be something to watch. We saw a little bit of Griffin with the first team defense late. I wonder, that's going to be one of those ones of if Ceresna can play, Ceresna's playing. So that takes an American out of the mix. You need Jalen Smith at that dime back currently for the ratio. If you're going to go, 5 Canadians on offense and 3 on defense, there's going to be so many things that'll be interesting to see when the roster comes out on Friday morning on the way to Montreal.
0: In terms of who do you take out, Cobb or Clercius, if it does come down to that, they're two very different body types, I guess you could say, right? Clercius at 6'3", 210, Cobb at 5'10", 179. You've already got some slight guys like White and Wilson, and Singer's not that big either, so maybe there's a bit more of a redundancy with Cobb.
1: I think Cobb can probably play more positions in case of an injury. However, if Nick Dembski were to get nicked up, Cobb could go in there, but you've already got Kenneth Womack who is the guy who fills in for Dembski in that spot. So it's going to require some movement, presuming the guys who we think are healthy are healthy. And like you mentioned, guys coming back from injury. I'm pretty sure the Vavil change is going to happen, but that doesn't make anything happen on the roster. I think Lane Novak's coming back in, but that's a Canadian for Canadian. Just trying to process them all in my brain as we talk. It'll be interesting. I don't feel like either guy's earned his way out of the lineup, but I feel like Clercius, for the reasons you mentioned, plus, I mean, he's making catches, and he makes big catches when they need them, and he has that big body, which can add an extra layer. I feel like if you had to take a Canadian receiver off, I would make sure it's not Clercius.
0: Okay. So a couple other CFL notes before we say goodbye. Brett Lawther goes to the Rough Riders, a very exciting trade deadline where Julian Hauser and Brett Lawther get traded. But this is a kicker that sucked last year, goes to Ottawa, is awesome. Alex Hale was not very good. The guy named Dawson Hodge went in and didn't do anything wrong for 2 games. He didn't miss a kick, but they bring Brett Lawther in and there's your reunion. And I guess you don't usually see kickers moved, but there you go.
1: Well, and it's so funny because Lawther had just a historically bad season.

0: last season, and he's great this year. And then you had Liram Hirelahu, who had one of the best kicking seasons of all time last year, and he's awful this year. And you go, oh, okay, so if you average them both out over the course of two seasons, they're slightly positive kickers, but they've just had these really bad, bad stretches. And those runs of bad luck or good luck can go for a long, long time. Those are two just fantastic examples. Like, Lawther is back to what we expected from him for most of his career since he became a regular kicker in the Canadian Football League. And last year, whether it was an injury, whatever it was, just a total aberration of 73% from field goals. And now he's crushing it in Saskatchewan, a team, you know, legitimately with hosting a playoff game and hopes of going back to the Grey Cup. They kind of lock down that spot, right? As you mentioned, Hale, 75%. Hodge, counting on a rookie kicker is sticky territory, and not every coach wants to get in there when it just costs you a low round draft pick to get a guy who you know and you're familiar with and you know is, you know, has the temperament to play in the playoffs. I wasn't super shocked to see that one. I think it's kind of a nice story with how good Lawther's been this year.
1: 32 of 34 this year for Lawther on field goal kicks is very, very impressive. Do the Red Blacks finally win this week? They're hosting Hamilton.
0: I saw the Red Blacks as a betting favorite. Is that still a thing?
1: They're now on CFL.ca. They're 1.5 point underdogs.
0: Okay, yeah, they're back. They were, I believe, they opened as a favorite because they're at home, which tells folks, tells you what the betting setters thought of Harrison Frost and his Hamilton team. These are the ones, right? Hamilton is clearly the second worst team in the CFL is currently constituted. So these are their chances. Ottawa's at home. You know, the offense has been moving with McLeod Bethel Thompson in there. Like, they've been scoring points as they haven't before. They didn't trade any of the receivers away in this trade deadline. I think the streak is so entertaing, and I kind of 2-16, 1-17. I kind of want them to dump this one as it's their biggest and best hope so far. It's hard to say who I'm rooting for, but I'd just be fascinated if this streak got to 15 straight to start the season.
1: Now, I'm not going to be able to. Well, I'm going to be at the Jets game Friday, so I'm not going to watch it, but I'll be keeping an eye on it on any other night. Would I go out of my way to watch two terrible teams play? No, but if one of them is at risk of going 0-15 to set a record for the worst start in CFL history, breaking a tie with the Shreveport Pirates that they currently have,
0: yes.
1: I think that adds a layer of entertainment. They've got next week at BC. They're hosting Toronto in a game that won't matter to the Argos at all. They go to Hamilton in a game that matters to nothing, and then that's it. So it's not a lot of cracks here. All right, Derek, I got to let you go on that. Appreciate your time as always. Thanks for this, and well, look forward to what we learn from practice tomorrow.
0: Thank you, brother.
1: Derek Taylor, voice of the Blue Bombers. We'll come back with a very obscure, specific baseball stat that baseball just loves to churn out.
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1: 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Partly cloudy tonight, a low 4 with a risk of frost. Sun and cloud in 13 tomorrow, sunny in 17 Friday, cloudy in 15 Saturday. It is 12 at CJOB. All right, so baseball is the best for incredibly obscure happenings. Like, this is the first time since 1912 that this guy did this with this and that. Because no sport cares about numbers and the history of its numbers and is older than Major League Baseball. And so we bring you this from last night's Padres and Cubs game, because I'm a sucker for these things. Joe Musgrove of the San Diego Padres left a playoff start on October 2nd, 2024 with elbow tightness, and it resulted in him having Tommy John surgery. He did not pitch another game until last night. He missed just about two full seasons because of this elbow injury. And so he became, and this is glorious, the first player to appear in sequential postseason games in different seasons without playing a regular season game in between. It is incredibly specific. I know. It's one of those crazy things that you just, of course it hasn't really happened before. But to play in playoff games without any regular season games in between. And so there, Joe Musgrove in an 8-0 blowout got into a playoff game last night. I'm cheering for the Padres. I'm cheering for the Red Sox. They're not going to beat the Yankees, I don't think. They're down 2-0 in the sixth. I'm happy the White Sox won. Phillies, Braves, I don't really care. And I'm cheering for the Padres because they've never won before. And that's why I wouldn't mind if the Brewers won. The Rays, a little less crazy about them, but they haven't won either. Ultimately, just not the Yankees. And just, please God, not the Dodgers. We'll wrap up the show next.
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1: Well, the Red Sox just hit a homer, Wilson Contreras, so we're not done yet. 2-1 Yankees on the top of the sixth. But maybe I'll be wearing Red Sox stuff again to work tomorrow. Oh, my God. They snapped a 26 2/3 inning postseason streak without a run. Longest drought in franchise postseason history. It's almost 3 full games without a run. Dating back to last year's playoffs. That's not good. Braden Owosco, Dev Oza, producing tonight's show. Maybe I'll be wearing Red Sox stuff. Maybe I'll pack it all up in a depressed rage tonight. I won't be that angry. I didn't think the scene would go very far. Anyway, we'll talk to you tomorrow at 7 p.m. on CGOB.
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24: Global News at 9 o'clock. I'm Kevin Hirschfield. Manitoba Premier Wab Kanu took part in a ceremony with Indigenous groups this morning at a campground located on a burial site for children who died at a residential school. Sioux Valley Elder Oswald McKay prayed at the ceremony and says the effects of residential schools are still being felt.
25: Intergenerational suffering is still going on. You still see it in the communities. You still see the young people in the cities, you know, and that is the result of a direct result of taking language and culture away.
24: The Manitoba government announced yesterday it had partnered with the city of Brandon to buy the campgrounds. Now, Governor General Louise Arbour says there is more to truth and reconciliation than remembering what happened. Speaking at a survivor's flag raising ceremony on Parliament Hill, Arbour says Canadians must confront denialism.
26: We must also confront all forms of denialism that persist despite extensive historical records and undisputable body of evidence, including firsthand survivor testimony.
24: Governor Arbour says confronting denialism is important because historical records and survivor testimony leave no room for doubt about the history and impact of residential schools. And we're hearing from some of the passengers on board that Fly Dubai flight where an altercation between two pilots nearly turned tragic Almog Itali was seated in row 20 on his return flight to Tel Aviv. Itali says he remained calm and tried to reassure others and was very grateful when they landed safely in Saudi Arabia and boarded a new flight to Tel Aviv.
0: I wasn't afraid. I understand that statistically, it's very, very rare that something like that will happen twice.
24: Now, authorities say one pilot stabbed the other and the attacker put the plane into a nosedive. The injured pilot managed to get the cockpit door open, and that's when passengers stepped in to help. Global News time is 9:02. We check in on the Boston Pizza Sports Desk now. On the second night of the NHL regular season, the Toronto Maple Leafs looking to bounce back from their loss last night. They have a 2-0 lead on the New York Islanders, that one in the third period, while the Pittsburgh Penguins are crushing the Philadelphia Flyers 6-0, that one late in the third. In the Major League Baseball best-of-three wildcard series, we know of one team that has advanced. That's the Chicago White Sox. With a 7-3 win today over the Houston Astros, they sweep the series and will move on to play the Cleveland Guardians in the American League Divisional Series. The other AL wildcard series is ongoing. The New York Yankees up 2-1 on the Boston Red Sox in the sixth inning. The Yanks also have the series lead and can clinch a spot in the next round with a win tonight. In the National League, Philadelphia forced a Game 3 against Atlanta with a 4-3 extra innings win earlier today, while the San Diego Padres look to advance tonight as they take on the Chicago Cubs in Game 2 of that series. News on the hour on the half and when it breaks on 680 CJOB.
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24: Partly cloudy the rest of the night, down to a low of 4. Small chance of frost tonight. Tomorrow, mix of sun and cloud. The wind will be quite strong at times, 40 gusting to 60 kilometers an hour out of the northwest, a high of just 13. Friday, a little warmer, sunny, a high of 17. And Saturday, cloudy and a high of 15. Right now, 13 degrees outside, 680 CJOB. 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
7: Welcome in. Pull up a bar stool. Coming up on The Last Show tonight, here are some of the things we're going to cover. For years, we thought a cat parasite could get into people's brains, infect their minds, and make them take more risks. Cute. In 10 minutes' time, we'll ask, what if the parasite toxoplasmosis isn't controlling you at all? Maybe reckless people just find the parasite first. Then after that, every time we think we understand what ancient Mars looks like, Mars says, nah-uh. Perseverance rover has uncovered evidence of hot water once moving through the red planet's rocks. So why does that make the search for ancient life on Mars more interesting? That halfway through the hour. Okay, those are some of the things we're going to cover on the show today. There's going to be more. Let's dive in. The 2022 volcanic eruption in Tonga was already extraordinary. We're going to tell you about it. It was kind of amazing. But a new mapping of the seafloor shows that the volcano's center dropped more than a kilometer. Basically, it collapsed, which I guess explains the tsunamis that happened afterward, the atmospheric blast, and of course, the destroyed underwater cables. Nobody ever thinks of the cables. I am here with Professor Jesse Rogerson from York University to go over some interesting science news. Jesse, first of all, welcome to the show.
8: Thank you.
7: When I think of volcanoes, I think of them erupting, and then the magma or the lava or whatever you want to call it, lava. It solidifies on the top, and the volcano kind of grows. Mm-hmm. And we're also taught that certain islands in the ocean are the results of volcanoes growing after eruption. But it turns out this new research is saying that volcanoes can shrink or collapse after eruption?
8: Well, so yeah, like a great example of what you just said is the Hawaiian Island chain, which is a big shield volcanoes that grow slowly over time. and there's a hot magma spot underneath that chain. And as the continental plate drifts over top of the hot magma spot, it slowly builds new islands. And that's why you have a big island and then slowly smaller islands after trailing behind as they erode away in the ocean. So that's just slowly building. But you can that's a type of volcano. That's the shield volcano, which is a much less explosive type of volcanic eruption. But there's some pretty crazy explosive types of eruptions that can blow mountains apart, like Mount St. Helens, right, in the northwest United States.
1: In Yellowstone, yeah. I'm worried about that thing erupting again and killing us all, but we'll talk about that another time.
8: Well, that's an interesting, so the Hanga one, where it was this massive explosive eruption on this small island in the Pacific, and a lot happened. So first of all, the plume created was huge. Lots of dust and gas was released into the atmosphere,
1: and it destroyed internet cables. Yes, won't anyone think of the poor cables?
8: It disrupted cables. But what the interesting thing is, calderas, which is where a lot of the magma is held before it erupts, it's like the crater on the top of the volcano, often collapses during eruptions. The question is when. And so this study was, did the caldera of this volcano collapse during eruption or slowly after eruption? Because that has huge implications on things like tsunamis, which is like the bigger problem here, not the cables. And so what they realize is that as you get
1: I really
8: the headline,
1: like the internet, Jesse, but I also
8: Starlink,
1: like human,
8: we got Starlink, it's okay.
1: But I also like human life, so I guess we're more worried about the tsunamis.
8: So they're saying, listen, in these underwater volcanoes, we really don't know what's going on. Calderas and they've proved that the caldera of that one collapsed very quickly during eruption. Therefore, we should be going around and looking at all the underwater volcanoes near populated areas and analyze them like crazy to see if those calderas can collapse as well.
1: I'm an armchair geologist. Is the basic premise that when there's a big eruption, a lot of schmutz comes out of the earth? The earth is now empty of schmutz, and then it collapses because there's no schmutz holding the earth together. Is that the basic?
8: I am also an armchair geologist, being an astronomer myself, but that is roughly the right idea. Yes.
1: All right. So I love that I'm calling what's in a volcano and the schmutz. Magma and the lava schmutz. It is schmutzy. Let's go to our next story here. It's kind of a wild link that a new analysis of people who have cancer, that some of those cases of cancer, about 10, 12%, are linked to infections. Mm-hmm. I always thought cancer was something you got from like a mutation. You know, you got unlucky, you were tanning in the sun and the sun hit your skin and boom, you got melanoma, sadly. I never thought of it as linked to like an infection that could potentially be preventable. It's kind of an interesting way to look at it and it's an interesting finding. Do you want to walk me through it a bit?
8: Yeah, of course. So, and it's not that you're wrong. Most cancers, that's the way it happens. There's some genetic things to it. So if you have cancer in your family history, doctors usually want to screen you more. And then there's the random mutation of it all. So like you could just, there's like as our cells rebuild, use the DNA to make new cells, like things can happen. You can get hit by a cosmic ray. You can get blasted by the sun. You can have a little bit of radiation. You can mess up those important things that are happening on a cellular level and create a mutation. And then the mutation runs away on itself and creates masses or really bad things. So that's according to the study, that's still the more dominant way that you get cancer. The thing is that there's this other pathway that you can get cancer that can be pretty treatable, preventable is the correct way of saying it. And the study found that 1 in 8 cancers worldwide are instigated by having an infection beforehand. So the big ones they're talking, like probably the one that's easiest to talk about is the HPV, the human papillomavirus.
1: Oh yeah, I guess I did know that HPV can cause cervical cancer.
8: Right, it causes cervical cancer. Now, right there, it's a virus that a person can get, that a woman can get, and that can get them, unfortunately, give them cervical cancer.
1: And men, however, you can get it too, and you can pass it on to women. So if you're young enough to get the vaccine, you should get the vaccine for
8: HPV.
1: And
8: you just hit the story on the head. This is a type of cancer that is very preventable if HPV virus vaccine is taken. And this is actually proven in the data because in 2006, the United States started using the human papillomavirus vaccine a lot. That's where it came onto the scene and they started using it frequently. And women aged 20 to 31 have dropped 50% in their cervical cancer since. the instigation of that. And so this goes to the Epstein-Barr virus. It goes to H. pylori virus, all that cause these different infections that can be either treated early on or prevented with vaccines. And if that intervention is done, that would reduce literally millions of cases of cancer around the world.
1: We're not telling you that if you prevent all viruses from happening to you, you're not going to get cancer.
8: Right.
1: But we are saying there are a certain percentages that are linked. And if you take the steps to prevent yourself from getting these viruses, mm-hmm. like HPV, I think there's a certain age cutoff for that vaccine. I don't know what that age is.
8: Yeah,
1: I think it's around 35, 40.
8: Yeah.
1: Talk to your doctor. We're
8: of course,
1: not doctors.
8: So for all of this, right? That's the key is like, and for in societies like ours, we have easy access to doctors and we can get sick and go to the doctors and the doctors can say, oh, you have this virus. Let's do a treatment plan. And that's already preventing you. But if you go to other places around the world where that kind of thing doesn't exist, they don't get treated, they don't get the vaccines, cancers explode.
1: I am so excited to come back from the break here with Jesse Rogerson, a professor at York University, because we're about to talk about one of the coolest things I think ever. It's the toxoplasmosis parasite, which you may have, some percentage of the human population has, and it is said to change your behavior. Why does it do this? Well, it tries to change the behavior of mice to get them to like cats because the parasite wants to reproduce in cats. It's very complicated, but it can also affect other mammals. But a new study says maybe it actually doesn't change your behavior the way you think and the way that I've talked about on this show. We'll tell you more about it after the break.
9: 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This is The Last Show with David Cooper.
1: Ever wonder about the shady corners of the internet where your personal private information can end up? I'm David Cooper, host of The Last Show, and I spent years as a software engineer in Silicon Valley. 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
20: Mainly cloudy tonight, a low of 4 degrees with a risk of frost. Tomorrow, sunny, becoming a mix of sun and clouds in the morning, a high of 13. At night, a low of 1, clearing in the evening. On Friday, sunny and a high of 17. Saturday, cloudy and a high of 15.
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1: All right, there is a parasite that is famous, and I've talked about at length on this show, I love it, that can basically turn a cautious animal into a reckless animal. Humans get it, and those who get infected with it are more likely to, like, skydive, to speed. Why does this happen? Well, it's designed, I guess, if you can think of a parasite being designed, but it's evolved to infect mice so that mice will be more friendly to cats, so they'll be more likely to be eaten. And then the thing can breed in the cat's belly. Why does it want the cat to be, the mouse to be less afraid of the cat? To be eaten. But it basically changes the behavior of the mouse in their brain. I'm getting too excited. I hope I'm doing a good job explaining this. We're here with Jesse Rogerson. He's a professor at York University, and we're doing science news. Jesse, did I just explain how toxoplasmosis works well? And if I did or didn't, can you reiterate it for me?
8: Roughly speaking, yes. I was turned onto the story as I was reading it because I've read in my past a lot about various animals or various bacteria or fungi that can change their hosts' behavior. And I think that's just absolutely crazy that something can take over an animal and force it to do something, or maybe not force it, just change it, the desire of what it wants to do based on neurochemical things. And that is beneficial to the parasite. So this is Toxoplasma gondii is the name of this parasite. And the reason it's doing this is because this parasite can live in any warm-blooded animal, right? It can live anywhere. It can only reproduce inside of a feline. And I'm not exactly sure why that is the case, but that is
1: so what it is. So it basically needs to get into the belly of a cat, yes, in order to, like, reproduce.
8: Yes.
1: But it can get it's called a secondary host, I believe. Like, you can carry, yes, it. And the, right, goal is that a cat should eat you. And of course, it's trying to infect mice. And, yeah, how does it get a mouse that's infected more likely to get into a cat's belly where it can breed? It infects the brain and changes the mice's behavior, the mouse's.
8: Specifically, the mouse's. What's happening to the mouse is that it loses its ability to sense to smell feline urine, cat urine.
1: I think normally, it makes the mice attracted to the smell
8: of
1: urine.
8: So now there's another line that goes along that direction. So there's two things here. What this study is actually looking at is, are we in a chicken and egg problem here? Because, so you say, it changes the mouse's behavior to like them more. And that has been observed.
1: That was my understanding until this new research, yes.
8: Now here, the thing though is, what if the mouse was just already more risk, more interested in risk? And if they're more interested in risk, then they'll overlap with things that would normally scare other mice more. So they'll go nearer to cats more often, and you'll find the parasite in them more often. So
1: it spreads through, like, through poop and pee. And so animals, when they encounter, you know, the refuse, the poop and pee of other animals, they're probably going to be scared of it because they're like, I don't want to get near this, right, animal. But a mouse that's more adventurous is more likely to come into contact, right, with the poop or pee of an infected animal. Is that kind of the claim, that the more adventurous mice are getting infected rather than the parasite changing their behavior?
8: Right. That's exactly
1: it. That ruins everything that I was excited about this topic.
8: Well, hold on, though. No. So here's the thing, though, because it's an open question still, because there is still clear laboratory results in lab with mice showing that a mouse that's infected with this parasite can no longer smell feline urine. So that automatically will make them go closer to urine and get infected or whatever. So like there's overlapping results here. There's basically what the researchers are saying is the best way to disentangle behavior from it for a change in behavior from infection would be to follow individuals for long periods of time. So you need to know that the mouse did not have the parasite. You need to follow them in the wild and watch what they do and how they change. If they're not adverse, if they're adverse to cats and then suddenly get infected and become less adverse to cats, then that's clear evidence. But what they do in the studies is they look at the populations individually, ones that are infected and ones that aren't, and that doesn't show that link going forward through time, the evolution of their behavior. So that's what they're really calling for.
1: I understand it all, but I want to talk about human behavior for a second.
8: All right.
1: Because those who are infected with toxoplasmosis, with the toxoplasmogondii, whatever parasite,
8: Gandhi,
1: are more likely to exhibit reckless behavior like speeding and skydiving.
8: Right, I've heard
1: that. But I wonder if included in that is not washing your hands after you go to the bathroom or not washing your hands before you prepare food. And that's why you got infected. Your
8: reckless eating habits
1: translate to your reckless behavioral habits.
8: Yes.
1: It's not that you were changed to go skydiving, it's that you never washed your hands before you prepared meat because you're reckless and you don't care about sanitation.
8: So that's exactly right. Please wash your hands after going to the washroom, everybody. But that's right. You know, is this a greater personal thing, or were you not a risky person and then you got infected and now you are a risky person? And if that can be proven on an individual by individual basis with a large enough statistical sample, then you could say that the parasite does change your behavior.
1: You've ruined one of my favorite topics, because it's not the first time I've covered toxoplasmosis or toxoplasmo, the parasite.
8: Gandhi, yep. Mm-hmm.
1: But yeah, it's so fun to think of like how we can be infected.
8: Humans are crazy too, though. Like, we have so many overlapping reasons why we do our behavior. Animals are easier to study. They have less social things that they're
1: working. You haven't met my cat, Jesse. Let's go to our last story. It's an exciting one, an uplifting one, something to not worry about at all. And it has to do with the fact that civilization might end. And scientists are simulating repeatedly destroyed civilizations and which ones actually resurrect after like an asteroid or a nuclear destruction. What's going to happen if we destroy ourselves? Are we going to rise again? Are we going to be able to be of high tech? Are we going to have iPhones again? Will we go through the Stone Ages and figure out how to master metal and circuits and combustion engines?
8: Maybe. So this study comes out of trying to answer the question about the Fermi paradox. The Fermi paradox is, if technologically advanced civilizations are common, how come we haven't been contacted?
1: Maybe they took one look at us and said, these people are annoying, we don't want to talk to them.
8: That is one possibility.
1: The same reason I don't get invited to cool parties is the reason aliens haven't sent us any radio signals.
8: Yes, exactly, right? Or maybe they just don't want you to host any of their radio shows. You know, like, maybe that's what it is. But what they're trying to do is disentangle rise to technological advancement with how long we stay technologically advanced, which is actually part of the Drake equation. You know the Drake equation, estimating aliens in the universe. So what this study did is it created 10 different types of societies and had them govern themselves differently based on things like how well they use their resources, how hierarchical they are, power dynamics, as well as various ecological disasters and things like that. So they had all these like variables, and for each one of those 10 different societies, they ran them through 200 simulations of things that could happen. And they would let them rise to technological advancement through some simulation, and then eventually get destroyed through like ecological disaster, asteroids, or maybe destroying themselves, and then watch to see if these technologically advanced societies would then rebound and become technologically advanced again. And the goal was to see what happens. Do all of the types of societies rebound, or do they not? And they found that 7 out of 10 times, there's large stretches of time where societies like ours will be technologically dormant, and we're in that rebuilding phase. And they will rebuild again at some point, but we're dormant for a long stretch of time. And this has a huge impact on things like, if there's technologically advanced societies out there, maybe they're just dormant right now and we're not
1: because they destroyed themselves. So we shouldn't be feel so bad if, like, you know, the Russians and the Americans hit the nuclear button or an asteroid hits us and we can't figure out how to Bruce Willis it and get rid of it. Like, basically, like, it's inevitable that we will rise again. But we'll never really get to the point of interplanetary travel, inter-solar system travel.
8: Yeah, there were three societies that were able to stay technologically advanced forever, and they required egalitarian societies that use resources well and protected everything. Yeah,
1: I'm laughing because that ain't us, Jesse.
8: That's not us. No, unfortunately not.
1: And another society that could fare well? Any of them look like us at all?
8: No, they don't.
1: They're all nicer than us, basically.
8: Yeah, but to be fair, this is a preprint. These are simulations. It's not peer-reviewed yet. It's just an interesting conversation to have about why we haven't been contacted yet.
1: And an interesting conversation to have is the one I do with you every week, Jesse Rogerson, professor at York University. Thank you for being here.
8: Good to be here. Thank you.
1: Just ahead, the planet Mars wasn't always cold and dead. We just found evidence of ancient hot water underground. Could Mars have once supported life? We'll answer that next.
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1: The planet Mars, if you look at it closely, it has landscapes that look bizarrely like coral reefs. Except, of course, there's no coral and certainly no tropical vacation to be had there. These rippled layers on the surface of the planet may instead be a sort of geological diary of ancient Martian climate change. Let's talk about this here with Sarah Ruckheimer, an astrophysicist, an astrobiologist, and professor at the University of Edinburgh. Sarah, welcome to the show.
12: Thanks for having me.
1: So, coral reef on Mars? Should I pack my bags and head over there and enjoy the beach? Like, was there ancient life? What is this evidence of? What kind of parallels can we draw from what we see on the surface of Mars to here on Earth?
12: Yeah, so first off, it looks like a coral reef, but it's not a coral reef.
1: Oh, way to rain on my parade.
12: I know. It just has these wavy structures. It's really beautiful. I definitely recommend all listeners go check out High Rise. It's spelled H-I-R-I-S-E, High Rise. Images of Mars, they're beautiful. So we have on the Mars Reconnaissance Orbiter this really high-resolution camera, and it takes just stunning images of Mars, and this is one of them, you know, that we can see. And when you look at it, it looks blue. It almost looks ethereal, and you might be like, wait, but I thought Mars is red. And indeed, you're correct. These are false color images.
1: Boo.
12: I know.
1: Artist's impression.
12: You wouldn't see blue. Yeah, the structures are there, but they would be kind of more your darker browns, and they're just showing weathering patterns, and they're colored this way so you can see the contrast more and you can kind of see the structures, but that's not a true color image.
1: Okay, so I'm looking at them. They are absolutely gorgeous. Almost
12: gorgeous.
1: Not otherworldly, almost Earth-like.
12: But
1: why does this kind of layering, why does it interest climate scientists? What does it say about the history of the planet? Like, what are they, I guess, is what I'm asking.
12: Yeah, so they're geological features that have been sculpted by dust storms, perhaps water interactions at some point, or underground water, erosion, and these sorts of features we can kind of study to see how is the Martian surface evolving. And one thing that we're interested in is, like, how did early Earth, or early Mars, excuse me, look like? Could it have had life? Would it have been habitable? And so that links to another discovery that's been in the news about seeing the evidence of past water on Mars, and indeed fairly warm water, where you have some volcanic activity and you have this water rock interaction. And so some of what we see on Mars is kind of the remnants of seeming water features, rivers and lakes and things like that on the surface. And then some of the features are just sculpted by wind or, you know, maybe early volcanic turnover. And so we're trying to figure out what each of these features mean. And I think there's one important one to keep in mind. It was really big in the news a few years ago where they said they thought they saw liquid water on Mars today. I don't know if you or your listeners
1: remember
12: that.
1: I was hoping you weren't going to say the face on Mars. That was the 90s. But I do remember this. Yes. The thing is, you hear a big story like this, you get all excited, and then it kind of quiets down. And then when they actually get like a more revised answer and it's less sensational, we don't hear about it.
12: I know. Well, indeed. In fact, this is still kind of in the public conversation. I even heard Neil deGrasse Tyson speak, and he mentioned this liquid water on Mars. And it's like, no, that's been kind of overproven. You know, it's just
1: must have been nice watching
12: sliding.
1: Neil deGrasse Tyson talk and thinking to yourself, oh, he's operating on old news. He might not be right.
12: I emailed him the update because I was like, everything was great, but this was one fact that hasn't withstood the test of time. And that is that these steep slopes have sand fall, and that's what seemingly was causing what looked to us like water flowing, but it was just the steepness of dunes that had sliding sand. And so these are the sorts of things we want to look at. We want to try to figure out, is this liquid water? How excited should we be? Versus, is this wind? Is this falling sand? And that's just for today, let alone, you know, going back in history, trying to figure out with examining minerals and whatnot to see, was there more definitive signs of liquid water, which there are for the early history.
1: So the takeaway from these kind of a reef-like structures, they give us insight into what the climate of the planet looked like a long time ago, likely?
12: Yeah, so every rock and valley has its own story, and we're just trying to piece together what's happening on Mars now and also what happened before.
1: If we zoom to now and we go to the Perseverance rover, the water story on Mars, what's the current thinking with the knowledge that the thinking may change as we get new and different evidence?
12: Yeah, so what we're seeing is, and this is not controversial, we're just seeing evidence of past water on Mars. That's been known for a long time. But what's interesting about this is we're seeing it's hot groundwater. So we're seeing some minerals that only form in these certain systems where it's hotter water and interacting with rock through this molten material or volcanic activity. And so I think that's interesting, where you're seeing, this sort of mineralogical evidence of a type of water-rock interaction. And that's really cool. It just is further evidence, we already have known this, but it's just further evidence that early Mars probably was habitable and a place where microbial life could have flourished.
1: Why hot underwater groundwater? Underwater groundwater. Why hot underground groundwater? I'm still not making sense. Why is this of such interest? And where does this heat come from? Is it from the core of the planet?
12: Yeah, so when Mars formed, of course, it had more heat from formation. And when it had a molten core before it froze out, that happened pretty quickly. But it was just a warmer place as it's, you know, planet formation is a fairly violent process, right? It's a bunch of collisions of objects. And when you have these collisions, you get a lot of heat and molten rock and magma, and that slowly cools over time. So Mars has remained cold for billions of years, but the first, you know, half billion years or so, it was, at first very hot, and then a period probably of more temperate climates. And so what we're seeing is these mineral veins that contain features that seemingly show us that hot water circulated through these volcanic rocks. And that's pretty cool, because that's where we think, you know, perhaps life evolved on Earth, is in these hydrothermal systems that you have water, rock, and heat, and the sort of chemical gradients that could give you energy for kickstarting life and metabolism. So I just think it's more evidence that we need to go to Mars, look for either fossilized evidence of life or current life in the deep subsurface, and check it out.
1: The most important question on this story, though, did Neil deGrasse Tyson email you back and thank you?
12: No, he did not.
1: Rude. Okay. I want to zoom away from Mars as we go to our next topic, which we'll cover after the break here with Sarah Rugheimer, a professor of astrophysics from the University of Edinburgh. in the UK or in Scotland, depending on, you know, we won't go there. But the planets, they all kind of rotate about their axis the right way up, so to speak. But there is one that is tilted on its side. And I'm curious as to why. It's Uranus. And when we come back, we'll tell you why. And I promise I won't make any off-color jokes.
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1: Let me let you in on something I learned after 15 years working as a software engineer in Silicon Valley. You'd be surprised how little information anyone needs to start finding a lot about you online. I'm David Cooper, host of The Last Show. Just typing in your name can lead to your phone number, old addresses, your relatives, even where you live now. And a lot of that information can end up on data broker sites and other sites that publish your personal and private information where you never even asked to be listed. That's why I use Incogni. Incogni finds companies holding your personal information, asks them to remove it, and keeps going back when that information shows up again. Because Incogni finds companies holding your personal information, asks them to remove it, and keeps going back when that information shows up again. Because just knowing your name should

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16: 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Weather.
17: Temperature down to 4 degrees with a risk of frost tonight, mainly cloudy before a sunny start to your Thursday, becoming a mix of sun and clouds later on, a high of 13, then clearing in the evening and a low of 1. Friday, sunny and a high of 17. Saturday, cloudy and a high of 15.
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19: Most planets spin more or less upright in our solar system. But there's one that is completely tilted on its side, Uranus. And it looked at that arrangement and just said, no, I don't want to do it the way the other planets are. Why is it this outlier? And why do the other planets seem to be upright, not knocked over? Let's talk about this here with Sarah Ruckheimer, a professor of astrophysics and an astrobiologist at the University of Edinburgh in Scotland. Check out her Audible. No, not the Audible thing. Let's talk about the Great Courses thing. It's Experiencing James Webb, the Invisible Universe Revealed. You can check that out on the Great Courses. Okay, Sarah, welcome in. Why is Uranus like this? Why is it on its side?
20: I mean, the short answer is we don't know for sure. This is we're trying to do modeling of the system and how different gravitational interactions could have basically caused Uranus to be completely tilted on its side. And it's kind of rolling, you know, around its axis as it orbits the sun.
19: It's got a wobble.

0: it's very strange. It's so cool though, because it means that like a year, you know, on the dark side of Uranus would last like 21 years, you know, you'd be in darkness. And so, it's a weird place to think about.
1: Yeah, like if Earth were like that, then let's say the South Pole was kind of mostly facing to the sun, that area would be hot. It would not really experience nightfall much. And then the other pole would just be like a dark, frigid. It'd be a very strange place to live indeed.
0: Yeah. So I think it's just interesting also from like how this whole planet is experiencing, heat from the sun, and it's partly due to this very weird orbit. And you said something that maybe listeners are not aware of, but most planets are rotating more or less kind of in the way we would expect. And that's because if you think about how a planetary system forms, it's from a giant cloud of gas, and that gas is slowly rotating in one direction or the other. And whatever direction it's rotating, as it collapses due to gravity and the star in the center forms,
1: it would follow that the axis sort of is a, if that cloud is like a disk, it would follow that the axis of the planet forming from stuff in the disk would be aligned with the disk, which would be about, you know,
0: exactly.
1: Upright. Got
0: so
1: it.
0: As it's collapsing, just like a figure skater bringing in their hands, it's spinning faster and it's all in this line. And so this is why we tend to have planets mostly in a line. They're all rotating in the direction that we're traveling, except for Venus and in this case also Uranus is weirdly tilted on its axis. Venus is rotating the other way. Odd, you know, and Uranus is just totally tilted on its side. And so something happened to make that happen.
1: The obvious explanation, and I'm an armchair, you might even call me an astrologer. No, we won't go there. The obvious explanation, and the thing that I think that I learned way back when, is that just something likely hit it, like an asteroid, knocked it out of its kind of correct spin, if you will, into this bizarre spin. Is the case closed on that one? Like, is there a good evidence for that, or is it just a hypothesis and we don't really know?
0: Yeah, so these are hypotheses of how it happened. And what this recent research showed is maybe you don't need these collisions. Maybe it's just moons that are kind of gravitationally pulling it in different ways and causing its tilt to change. So, you know, and if there was a collision, they, you know, it could have happened, but it may not have done the tilt that we thought. And so there's kind of, I guess, competing models at this point. I wouldn't say we definitely have an answer as to Uranus's history, and hopefully more modeling will figure out if there are observables we can see now that will determine one of these ways or the other. But what they did is they're looking at these ancient moons of a enough size and where they're located could just cause this extreme tilt due to gravitational interactions. And that would have happened before the collision.
1: Oh, interesting. Well, let's talk about moons a little bit more. Moons can have water on them. Europa's the one that sort of famously has a lot of water on it, or ice,
0: yeah,
1: at least.
0: Yeah, water and ice, both.
1: And when I think of moons or even larger objects, planets, when I think of, like, I don't know, being smashed by an asteroid, I think of, okay, that's enough to just get rid of its ocean, just kind of vaporize the ocean, kill the ocean. If a rock hit Earth, I'd assume we'd look more like Mars after something like that. I'm not right in this based on some new modeling. Is this a good setup for what we're about to talk about here?
0: Absolutely. So definitely giant collisions happen all the time, again, especially at the formation of a system where you have a lot of material flying around.
1: I saw Armageddon. I saw what happened with Bruce Willis. I'm aware that asteroids can hit objects. Yes.
0: Absolutely. And when they're big, they can really catastrophically disrupt the system. So, you know, Earth's moon formed from a giant collision. And so Earth was actually collided with a Mars-sized object early in its history. And then some of it coalesced into now what we call Earth, and the rest of it became the moon. So you can have these really catastrophic collisions. And it is a surprising result to me as well when I read this that you would retain your ocean. And I'm not sure, like, retain the ocean is quite what we think it means, the ocean could still be kind of temporarily obliterated. It's just that water is still there. And so when it all comes back and differentiates again, you still have water. Basically, the water's not like blown out into space. It's in the gravitational pull of this system. And so even if it's vaporized or disrupted, it'll still form back together and have an ocean.
1: Be which very is rainy cool. for a time as well.
0: Pretty cool. And maybe some rain and other weird things. But I think what's interesting here is these moons are some of the longest classically habitable places outside Earth in the solar system. So going back to our previous conversation on Mars, Mars doesn't have liquid water on the surface. So today, maybe did in the past, and when it did in the past, it wasn't very long, in terms of billions of years. So these moons, however, Europa has had a liquid water ocean for 4 billion years, right? It's a long time. And
1: there's a problem there. It's pretty cold on Europa.
0: It's cold. It's cold, and it's under an ice layer, and the ice layer is pretty thick. So you have like this big, thick ice layer, like 10, maybe even 100 kilometers thick, and then you have this ocean under it. But still, you have liquid water ocean, and because of the moon being around Jupiter, for example, causing tidal fluxion. So it's basically like if you bend your credit card back and forth a bunch of times and it heats up. That's what's happening to the moon. The gravitational pull on the rock actually creates heat. It's tidal heating. And so you can have these hydrothermal systems and heat and water and rock all interacting, which are the conditions for life as we know it. So in many ways, Europa represents a very traditionally classic habitable system.
1: Well, Sarah, it was a joy discussing these topics with you. I might even say that our conversation was out of this moon. I don't know. That's my attempt at a joke. It's been a long day. But thank you for being here.
0: Thanks for having me.
1: Professor Sarah Rugheimer is an astrobiologist at the University of Edinburgh. That is Bulb. Hey, listener, do you like what you hear and wish you could just see it? Well, I'd love it if you gave The Last Show a follow on social media. We're on platforms like TikTok, Instagram, YouTube, and more. Our handle is lastshow.pizza. That's lastshow.pizza. Anyway, if you give us a follow, and I'd love it if you did, you can watch video clips of our show. Watch me asking some of the highest brow, smartest academics we can source some of the stupidest questions we can think of. Lastshow.pizza. That's our handle on social media. Check us out. Give us a follow. Or not. I'm not your mother. I can't tell you what to do. Coming up after the break. Last week, we brought you a brand new species of cat. Apparently, science has entered its new animal era because now, for the first time in more than a century, researchers have identified a new species of penguin. How did we somehow miss an entire type of penguin? And what does this discovery tell us about evolution, survival, and our warming planet? That is what's coming up next.
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17: From the National Newsroom of the Canadian Press, I'm John Kennedy. Prime Minister Mark Carney says the Tawasin First Nation near Vancouver has lost two beloved elders in a crash involving pedestrians. Carney says it's devastating to lose the members in such a terrifying accident on a day already so heavy with grief. The crash led to the First Nation to call an early end to a nearby event marking the National Day for Truth and Reconciliation. Police say the collision was not connected to the event and appears to have been set off by the driver of the vehicle suffering a medical emergency. The executive director of the National Center for Truth and Reconciliation, Stephanie Scott, says Canada's commitment to real truth and reconciliation is spotty amid a rising wave of residential school denialism. Scott spoke at the national ceremony in Ottawa, marking the 6th annual National Day for Truth and Reconciliation.
18: We see truth and reconciliation being treated as simply another policy commitment. Funding comes and funding goes. Commitments are made one day and broken the next. And to make matters worse, we are seeing a rising wave of residential school denialism, racist diatribe that tries to dehumanize us and incite violence.
17: Only 14 of the Truth and Reconciliation Commission's 94 calls to action have been completed over the last 11 years, according to independent monitor Indigenous Watchdog. Ontario ministers are defending a secret settlement with Elon Musk's SpaceX over a canceled $100 million Starlink deal. Critics have decried the province's lack of transparency over recently released provincial financial statements that do not show what taxpayers shelled out to SpaceX. Treasury Board President King Surma tried to justify the government's secrecy on the confidential settlement.
19: We don't disclose them because if we were to advertise to the world and to the market how much we're willing to pay, we would lose our competitive advantage and we would not be able to negotiate in the best interest of the taxpayer and get the best price, the best product, and the best service.
17: Critics say the province needs to come clean to taxpayers on the dollar amount of the settlement. U.S. Defense Secretary Pete Hegseth has announced some major changes to the American military, including cutting 20% of its generals and admirals. Hegseth also used what he calls the State of Force address to announce that he's establishing a new drone command. The Pentagon will launch an effort to study the future of warfare, led in part by SpaceX CEO Elon Musk. The U.S. Federal Trade Commission is now investigating multiple AI companies over their technology's potential dangers to consumers. An FTC spokesperson confirms an investigation into OpenAI, Anthropic, and other companies, but declined to further comment. The AI giants and other tech companies have recently disclosed examples of their AI agents going rogue, as well as ignoring human instruction. Anthropic's CEO says AI could be capable of leading a swarm of agents that could take over the entire internet within 6 to 12 months. This is the Canadian Press. In sports, Easton Cowan got a goal and an assist as the Toronto Maple Leafs topped the New York Islanders 2-1 for their first win of the season. Colton Sissons also scored for Toronto, which got 26 saves from Anthony Stolarz. Jordan Canada had 13 of her 19 points in the fourth quarter, along with 11 assists, as the Atlanta Dream advanced to the semifinals of the WNBA playoffs for the first time since 2018, beating the Washington Mystics 93-75 in Game 2 of their first-round series. Atlanta had lost in the first round in each of the last three seasons and will host Game 1 of the semifinals on Sunday against New York. The injury-riddled San Francisco 49ers moved a step closer to getting a key player back for a change, with the team opening the practice window for defensive end Michael Williams today. Williams took part in his first team practice since tearing his ACL last November to end his rookie season. From the Canadian Press, I'm John Kennedy.
2: Broadcasting from the neutral zone, where every perspective gets diplomatic immunity. 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
1: Last week, a new species of cat in South America shocked the world. This week, a new species of penguin. Will it be running outside your front door? Probably not. But I want to hear about this adorable... Are they birds? Are penguins birds? Or are they something else? I don't even know. I'm here with Dr. Cliff Redford, a veterinarian. It is vet talk. It is pet talk. He looked at me like I was an idiot for not knowing that penguins were birds. But, like, whales aren't fish. They're mammals.
20: Are penguins birds? I want to know what Goofy is. That was never answered in the Stand By Me movie. What is Goofy?
1: What is Goofy? That is the deep question. And maybe
20: Pluto's
1: by the end of this
20: dog,
1: interview.
20: Then what is Goofy? I don't... Who knows? But anyways,
1: welcome.
20: Penguins are birds. And
1: great.
20: Now there's a new one.
1: Fantastic. You'd think that there's not a lot of places for penguins to hide in, like, the Arctic and Antarctic.
20: Antarctic.
1: They don't live in the north?
20: No.
1: There's no penguins in the north.
20: There's no penguins in the north.
1: We are really finding out the depths of my idiocy here.
20: Yeah, you did. Okay. There are no... Yeah, they don't just go where it's cold.
1: Right.
20: There are no... Hey, look. As far as we know, there are no penguins
1: right,
20: in the
1: right.
20: north.
1: We're still discovering new species, so there could be, you know, cryptic Arctic penguins that we never heard of.
20: Yeah, and I think this story is a little bit more exciting than the story last week. I love cats. Last week, they knew the cat existed. They just didn't realize it was a different species. But in this case, after 100 years, they have not found a new penguin species in 100 years. They found new penguins on this tiny little island in the Indian Ocean just north of Antarctic. So just above southern tip of the world, if you believe the world is a globe, a sphere.
1: I'm, believe it or not, someone who does subscribe to the globe Earth theory. I am not a flat Earth believer.
20: You're not a flat earther.
1: Despite not knowing that A, penguins were birds or not, and B, that they only live in the southern hemisphere.
20: Yeah. So there you go. We learn a lot of new stuff here. So this is part of the Gen 2 penguin sort of category, and discovered on this little island in the Indian Ocean called the Kerguelen Islands, very, very remote. They have named it the Pygoscelis kerguensis.
1: Of course, because you have to.
20: You know what? It just, that's pretty much the story. They're adorable. They're cute. But the problem is they look like every other penguin, so no one's really going to talk about it. And they're not as cute as the tiger cat that we saw last week, that we talked about last week from Bolivia.
1: Then why is this story more exciting than the new Bolivian adorable cat that looks like a 5-inch tiger? Why is this more exciting if it's just, hey, we discovered a new penguin, it looks like a bunch of other penguins?
20: Because they knew the other one in Bolivia, the cat in Bolivia, existed. They just didn't realize it was a different species. This is a whole new animal they didn't even know existed because this island is so remote.
1: You made your argument and I'm buying it.
20: There you go. I do like cats, David. You're just trying to get me to say...
1: I don't know. In the grand taxonomy of veterinarians, I feel like some are biased towards dogs, some are biased towards cat. I think you're a dog-biased vet. I really do.
20: I mean, look, I have 3 dogs right now and no cats. I can say, as far as me as a pet owner, I prefer dogs. But that doesn't mean I can like one thing more than the other. That doesn't mean I don't like cats.
1: True. I like pizza and I like pasta and I prefer pasta. So.
20: I have 3 children. I can like them all, but not equally. Whoever's listening to this out of my 3 kids, you're the one I love the most.
1: My mom always calls and she's like, it's my favorite youngest child. It's my favorite middle child. This is what she does as a joke.
20: Just like every other mother.
1: All right, well.
20: And my dad just says, no, he's my favorite.
1: Let's go to our next story, which I think you're really going to like because you hate cats. There is a cat that is endangered, and it's facing a threat from both Elon Musk and Katy Perry. What do I mean? It has to do with space exploration. That's it.
20: So you believe that you are not a flat earther. You believe the earth is, it's not right to say round.
1: Globular.
20: It's globular.
1: Is that even a word? Globular.
20: But do you believe space is real, or are you a space is fake kind of guy?
1: Wow, I didn't even know there was spaces fake people, but now that I hear the evidence for it, I might become one. Yes, I believe space is real, you psycho.
20: I don't know. I have no idea.
1: Even if I do believe the moon landing happened, but even if I was like a moon landing conspiracy person, I would still believe space was real. What, do you think just the sky is blue and then nothing's up there? You hit a brick wall?
20: I believe space is real, but there is a spacesisfake.com group.
1: Are they just like a bunch of... making jokes, or they believe that?
20: I don't know.
1: Let's talk
20: about this endangered cat and endangered birds and endangered Ridley sea turtle. I mean, Elon Musk is ambitious. He's going after all these creatures. So SpaceX has this South Texas facility. It's located in Boca Chica Beach on the Gulf of Mexico.
1: So
20: Gulf
1: South of America. It's in the Southern Texas region.
20: Okay. Yeah. And they build rockets and spacecraft, and they've built the Rocket 9, and they're building this thing called the Starship Super Heavy. I love these names. And in the next couple of years, they're going to build this $100 million rocket launching facility, and the Fish and Wildlife Services is worried because they're destroying land, and there's 2 endangered birds that are going to be affected. There are 2 types of wildcats. One of them is called the ocelot. Beautiful, beautiful cat.
1: Oh, gorgeous.
20: Actually
1: cat.
20: Looking a lot like the tiger cat that we talked about in Bolivia. Maybe that's the issue. Maybe Elon Musk just doesn't like net growth in species numbers. And he's just like, oh, you found one in Bolivia, so I'm going to try and take out this one here in South Texas. And then the Ridley sea turtle, which is the most endangered of all sea turtles, has a very key nesting area on this beach. And they're going to be affected by basically the explosions and the construction and the loss of land. One of these birds is going to be losing 446 acres of its only 900 acres of land that it can survive off of. The piping plover is the name of the bird. The issue is the FAA has to listen to the Fish and Wildlife Services. And the Fish and Wildlife Services, it sounds like they've been bought out. I'm sorry. They basically say that the company is going to be required to monitor the effects of the species carefully.
1: Government entities protecting wildlife should not go to the private sector, should not go to the companies polluting and creating noise and destroying and creating manufacturing where these animals live and say, hey, you monitor this.
20: Yeah, it's basically like it's if someone brings an animal into my clinic, cat or dog, and they have a lump and I think it might be cancerous, I'm not going to say, David, just monitor it. And if it starts to look really bad, let me
1: know.
20: It's
1: even worse than that. If I were somehow responsible for the cancer, like I was smoking around my dog and it had lung cancer, you wouldn't ask me to monitor it while I'm having a cigarette.
20: You're absolutely right. You know, you're absolutely right. So the FWS basically said, monitor the species carefully, conduct construction and launch activities at specific seasons or times of day and night, and workers should be shuttled to the location to reduce vehicle traffic.
1: When we come back from the break with Dr. Cliff Redford, a veterinarian whose book you should definitely check out, it's called Far and Wild, Adventures of the Worldwide Vet. 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As a Canadian living in the U.S., Cliff, one of the things I brag about to Americans is that there is a province in my home country, the province of Alberta, that has eradicated rats. Did I mention I live in New York, where we have a rat problem? So I brag. I'm like, my country's got this figured out. It turns out that might not be true, as a rat has been discovered in Alberta. This shocking news we'll tell you about with Cliff in just a moment's time.
0: Got a thought that's too good to keep to yourself? 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That's 1-888-505-6644. 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
10: Mainly cloudy tonight, a low of 4 degrees with a risk of frost. Tomorrow, sunny, becoming a mix of sun and clouds in the morning, a high of 13. At night, a low of 1, clearing in the evening. On Friday, sunny and a high of 17. Saturday, cloudy and a high of 15.
0: Giving you the facts that make you the most interesting person in the room. 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
1: I am here with self-described rat boy, Dr. Cliff Redford. He's never described himself that way. Cliff is a veterinarian. He is a wonderful man. He's got a great book that just came out in Canada yesterday. It comes out in the U.S. in a few weeks. It's called Far and Wild Adventures of the Worldwide Vet. I call it Adventures of a Worldwide Vet because I'm sure there's others out there. We'll talk more about the book in a few moments. But what I want to ask you, Cliff, is before we get to this rat eradication story, or maybe not, have you ever treated a rat? Do people come in with their pet rats?
20: Occasionally, meaning only 5 times in my career. I had this really funny story where a guy brought in a hamster, which I know is not a rat, but it's pretty darn close. And he thought the hamster needed to be euthanized because it had broken its back, because when the hamster fell off of the couch, it stopped moving. And I knew that wasn't enough to break the hamster's back, and the hamster was probably just frightened and froze. So I played a little trick on him. I reached into the cage. His kids were there too, and they're all like freaking out and crying. As I tell this story, I realize it's not very professional. But anyways, I'm all in. I got to tell the story.
1: Got to tell the story.
20: I reach into the cage and pull out this hamster, and I can feel it moving under my hand. But I'm purposely hiding it from these three.
1: What are you, Harold Houdini and Gerbil Man?
20: I put it on the table, and I do this like movement with my hand, and then I go, "You're healed," and the thing. Like jumps and runs across the table, almost falls off, and then it might have broken its back. But like they thought I had done some
1: miraculously
20: sort of amazing
1: like
20: chiropractic adjustment and fixed. I did end up explaining to him the situation, and I said, "Look, I'm not going to charge you. You can just leave now.
1: Get out
20: if
1: of
20: you
1: here.
20: Wish. Get out of here." But he was pretty impressed, and I got five stars on that one.
1: When we brought our cat to the vet, and he lost his mind and attacked me, and the vet just couldn't treat him. The vet didn't charge us. And I was like, that is so nice. Like, how is he making money? And then I realized that's a great investment in the future, because now we go to this vet all the time. Anything we need, we go. We've given him hundreds, probably thousands of dollars. So sometimes giving a patient a free treatment for their animal when it takes you 30 seconds is a great investment in the future of your relationship with that client.
20: Yeah, and that, you know, the flip side too is if that guy had charged you a couple hundred dollars for an examination when he could barely touch your cat, you might say, no, you got to figure out a way to examine my cat. I'm paying $200. You know what I mean?
1: Yeah, but like, I wasted his time.
20: Yeah,
1: or whatever.
20: But not everybody's as cool as you. I don't know.
1: I live in the U.S. I live in New York. We have a slight rat problem here. And by slight, I mean they roam the streets with us. When we queue up in line for yuppie brunch, it's like person, yuppie. Rat, yuppie, person, rat. They're everywhere. I brag to New Yorkers, because I'm Canadian, that in Canada there's a province where rats don't exist. And that is the province of Alberta. And I've taken great pride in that. And it turns out that might not be true anymore.
20: Yeah, so they did find a rat in Alberta. And the thing is, back in the 1950s, so I did not know anything about this rat-free zone.
1: The rat avoidance zone.
20: So in the 50s, I guess they decided to eradicate rats. And they were noticing they were coming from the east, from Saskatchewan. So they created this 600-kilometer, like north to south and 30-kilometer wide zone where they treated it with like 18,000 pounds of rat poison spread out amongst 2,000 buildings and eradicated the rats. I don't know how I feel about this, but that's what they did. And then they set up like a rat patrol system, and they were putting up posters about people who were required, if you saw a rat, you had to kill it. And they have a phone number you can call if you see rats. Now, the thing is, the reason there's no rats in Alberta is because the rats have adapted, evolved to survive where there's people and there's buildings and not in vast expanses of open cold in the wintertime for 9 months of the year, probably, cold environment. So, look, New York is different. You know, New York, it's surrounded by cities and suburbs, and which is surrounded
1: and
20: by more
1: just the history
20: cities.
1: Of, like, boats coming here. This city was operating in the 1700s from Europe, and just the bad health conditions.
20: Yeah,
1: and
20: it's squalor. Totally different.
1: It was like rat. It was been rat. The rats are the original gentrifiers. We're just, the second wave.
20: A politician, though, in Alberta made it very clear, though, that just because they found a rat doesn't mean that the rats have decided to make Alberta their home. They really don't seem to like welcoming new species. And what are they going to do if they leave this country? It's Alberta that's looking to secede.
1: I wouldn't describe the entire province that way, but yeah.
20: I understand. I'm trying to tie this in with rats. I don't know how I can do it. But there you go. They're very sure that they don't have a rat problem, and they're probably going to spend some money now on, like, public campaigns to say, hey, we don't have a rat problem. You're still free and safe from the bubonic plague. Come and enjoy our communities.
1: My lovely ex-wife had a deep fear of rats. I wonder why she never moved to Alberta, like Calgary, Edmonton.
20: Yeah, I'm not sure.
1: That's a question for maybe another
20: guest, please.
1: I want to talk very quickly before we get to your book. We don't have a ton of time. Basically, people think they can leave cats alone at home for endless periods of time. There's a whole automatic feeder, automatic litter box industry. You, as a veterinarian who hates cats, your words, not mine. I'm kidding. Cliff doesn't hate cats. But some people would think you can leave your cat at home forever. But the scientists, the veterinarians have weighed in. Cats need companionship.
20: Mm-hmm.
1: What's a good rule, general rule, for leaving your kitty at home alone in terms of hours per day?
20: They basically say your work day. Like, if you're going to leave them 8 to 12 hours, that's it. That's max. And you have to reduce it if they're very young, like kittens, maybe only leave them alone for 4 hours, and reduce it if they're very old, especially if they, you know, have health conditions that you got to keep an eye on. And they said, you know, they can survive 2 days on their own, but they will not thrive. And a large percentage of them have behavioral issues because of it.
1: All right. Dr. Cliff Redford has written a book. It released in Canada yesterday. It releases in the U.S. in a few weeks. It's called Far and Wild: Adventures of the Worldwide Vet. He will be having a book launch fete at a bookstore next week, Thursday, October 8th. I was just seeing if you knew. I will be hosting it, I believe.
20: I believe so, yeah.
1: Yes. I mean, I'm just wondering what's the name of my role? Host, idiot, panelist, I don't know.
20: Court jester. I think you're going to be the court jester.
1: It'll be fun and serious. It'll be the perfect mix of stupid and serious. And where, if people want to attend and meet you and me in person, where can they find out info?
20: Probably the easiest is go to farandwild.ca, which is the book's website, and then there's events there. Or Google Another Story Bookshop is where it is. So you can figure it out, and I'd love to see everyone there.
1: I'd love to see our ones of listeners as well, Cliff. It's my mom. Shout out to my mom. Maybe I'll invite my mom. Cliff, what a joy it was having you here.
20: Thanks, buddy. See you next week.
1: Just ahead, before the Great Pyramid, Egyptians built pyramids that weren't so great. So after the break, why those failures along the way to greatness prove humans, not aliens, built them.
0: 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This is The Last Show with David Cooper.
1: Do you ever wonder who actually has your personal information? I certainly do. I'm David Cooper, and before hosting The Last Show, I spent 15 years working as a software engineer in Silicon Valley. So I got a pretty good look at how personal data moves around the internet. Your name, your phone number, your address. Companies you've never heard of can collect it, buy it, and sell it. And what bothered me was, even knowing all of that, I still couldn't stop my own personal information from showing up on data broker websites, which means if you had my phone number, you could have typed it into a sketchy search website and gotten my home address. 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
1: Ancient aliens, they definitely built the pyramids. That's a great theory, except we have evidence of workers, quarries, paperwork, or maybe it was papyrus work. But basically, we have spectacular engineering failures of the Egyptians proving that they worked their way up to pyramids. So why does this version of the story, that somehow the pyramids got built by ancient aliens, why does that story refuse to die? Let's discuss it here on Conspiracy Corner with Lee Kunla, a professor of political science at Humber Polytechnic, and author of Uncover Up, How to Think Clearly in the Age of Conspiracy. That is a great book, available wherever books are sold. Lee, welcome in. It's been a while.
24: It has been a while, David. I've missed you.
1: I've missed you too. Have ancient aliens kept you away from the show, or were you just on an extended vacation and unable to come on the show? What evidence do we have of both of those conclusions?
24: Right. I mean, who knows? And I think you bring up a really interesting question, because if ancient aliens built the pyramids, then I don't actually have an answer to what you've just asked me, because it is equally plausible that during the summer, when I thought I was sitting at the lake near my trailer and just enjoying myself, that I'd actually been abducted and my brain was, you know, cloned and memories erased and filled with different memories. And so who really knows, right? But of course we do know, and I was at the trailer, and I had a lovely time.
1: Good.
24: But I'm also glad to be here to talk to you about this, which has become one of my pet peeves.
1: This story never dies. I feel week I'm scrolling on my, you know, my streaming on my TV, and there's some new television show about how ancient aliens accomplished magical architectural feats because humanity just could not have built something so complicated, which kind of like... it's just not true. We have the evidence that humanity built something pretty complicated, the pyramids, namely.
24: Yeah, exactly. And so maybe I'll take you through some of the evidence that we have, and not just the evidence, because what I think is really cool is you can actually architecturally and archaeologically see the evolution of the idea of the pyramids emerging. So that's, in my research, what I found so fun. And just as a sort of like... and maybe, I guess, also a plug of the book or whatever, is that this is kind of what Nathan, my colleague and friend, and I are pitching, is that we can actually find out this stuff. Like, look, I'm no Egyptologist. I'm no archaeologist. I'm not even a historian, not to put that in any kind of hierarchy. But nonetheless, you know, with just a little bit of evidence-based reasoning and a little bit of relying on some, you know, experts and what they have discovered, we can come up with all these really, you know, robust answers. There's probably no aliens in Roswell, and the ancient Egyptians were the ones who built the pyramids.
1: So make the basic case for me that kind of proves archaeologically that the Egyptians built these things.
24: Okay, so the first thing I think is really cool is there's this kind of history of problem and solution. So the pre-pyramid Egyptians, they would bury their dead in sand. And the problem with sand is that it's movable. And so when there were like wind gusts, the corpses would get exposed. There's a problem. So they figure out a solution, which is they build these kind of tomb boxes kind of thing underground. They put the bodies in that, cover that up with sand. Okay, problem solved. Some generations later, there's an innovation, which is they're going to build a kind of a small room, like a mausoleum, on top of the burial site for families to come visit for kind of, you know, prayers or memorial dinners or whatever. And this is called a mastaba. And it's kind of like a flat room, but with sloping sides. I'm making a lot of hand gestures at David, but I hope that makes sense. It's a flat roof with sloping sides. Okay. So, you know, there's an innovation. And so this is this kind of room on top of the tomb. And then there's a guy, Imhotep, in the third dynasty of the, I think it's the Old Kingdom. And he wants to impress his pharaoh. And so, you know, it kind of goes along with what's better than one mastaba, two mastaba. And actually, he goes all the way to six. And what he does is he takes these rooms and he takes smaller versions of them and then smaller versions of them and just stacks them on top of each other. And you get, for his pharaoh, you get this super impressive mastaba, which is a step pyramid. And so you have this like kind of a natural evolution, not natural, but like human evolution of this like early idea. And then you get this kind of proto pyramid. And then the pharaohs are like, yeah, that's really cool. But, you know, I'm the next pharaoh. I want a bigger one. And then the engineering problems come where if you're trying to build on sand and you're trying to like put like thousands of tons of stone on top of each other, you start encountering problems. And this is so cool because you get this history of failure. They're there. You can see them today. And so if I could just pause here and be like, okay, hold on. So you are telling me the alternative theory is the ancient aliens come and either build or show the Egyptians how to build pyramids and make all these mistakes along the way, like pyramids that have to be abandoned because they're collapsing or because the sides were too steep and so all the stuff was sliding off, or workers were being killed because the bricks were falling down. And then each successive pyramid solves the previous problem in terms of a new architectural solution.
1: So I love this kind of history of failure argument. Before you get the great pyramids that we see today,
24: yeah,
1: you get these experiments that don't quite work. Why is that progression a really powerful piece of evidence?
24: Well, I feel like it's twofold. One, you get to see them learning their craft, right? Like, so pre-pyramid Egyptians were not building in stone. They were building in wood and reed. They don't know how to work this material. They're figuring it out on the spot, and they're failing, you know, and then they come up with a solution. I feel like that shows a kind of progression that the ancient alien hypothesis kind of entirely bypasses, because they kind of begin and end with the Pyramid of Giza. They're like, look how complicated this is. You know, ancient people don't know how to do this kind of stuff, so must be aliens.
1: Whereas, and there's also written evidence. There's people who worked on the pyramids. They have written journals on, it's like, well, papyrus, I guess. You know, it's not the paper we have today. But like, there's so much kind of progressive evidence. And when I say progressive, I mean it shows the progression.
24: Yeah. So we have tons of that kind of stuff. I would call it, in a sense, kind of converging evidence. We have manifests that are recording getting lumber from Lebanon. There's a diary of a guy. We actually have the diary of a guy whose job it was to quarry limestone, which is what they would pack the sides of the step pyramids with to make them smooth. And he's like, you know, we got this much from the south of Giza, and then we transported this much. We have graffiti of work crews who are working on the pyramids, you know, saying things like, work group number 17 is the best. And, you know, my slave driver is not so great. And they probably weren't slaves, but, you know. So we have a lot of other evidence. Or we have the stone quarries that they used to build the pyramids. They're right next to the pyramids. Like, they're right there. Yeah, go ahead.
1: Look, I know we only have like so much time on the radio. I can't show you the paperwork. Sorry, papyrus work. I don't know why I find that to be such a funny joke. I won't stop with it. Papyrus work. There, I won't say it again. It's there. But the crux of what I want to get at with you, Lee, is why are conspiracies that ancient aliens, that they built these things, why do they refuse to die? Why are people not so interested in kind of the boring? I mean, I don't find it boring, but you might find like humanity progressively learning how to do something, the journal of a limestone, you know, broker, if that's who he was. Why are these things, like, not sexy? People ignore them. And then every week it seems like there's a new TV show talking about how aliens built the pyramids with some quote-unquote expert weighing in on that. And that's what I really want to get to here with you, the crux of it. Like, why do these stories refuse to die? We're here with Lee Kunla, who is the author of Uncover Up, How to Think Clearly in the Age of Conspiracy. That is a book available wherever books are sold. It's a great book, by the way. I have a copy on my shelf. And we'll tell you why the lies, the conspiracies around aliens building the pyramids, why they refuse to die after the break.
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9: Temperature down to 4 degrees with a risk of frost tonight, mainly cloudy before a sunny start to your Thursday, becoming a mix of sun and clouds later on, a high of 13, then clearing in the evening and a low of 1. Friday, sunny and a high of 17. Saturday, cloudy and a high of 15.
10: That I never knew that feeling? 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
11: Maybe the best evidence that the humans built the pyramids isn't that they were immediately good at it. It's evidence of failed pyramids. Basically evidence that the Egyptians learned engineering and then finally figured out what you see today. That is not the proposal of certain television programs on certain television networks. They'll propose to you that ancient aliens somehow did it. And I want to talk about the problems with all that here with Dr. Lee Kunla, a political science professor at Humber Polytechnic. Lee, welcome to Conspiracy Corner, my friend.
12: Thanks for having me back.
11: So before the break, we made the case of the historical evidence for the Egyptians building the pyramids. Shocker. Turns out they very likely did. If you're just tuning in, you're just going to have to believe us. I want to talk about the problem with people just refusing to accept that. And somehow this conspiracy that aliens did it always refuses to die. Is this a pet peeve of yours whenever you see an ad for a podcast or a TV show or a YouTube short about how the aliens must have done it?
12: Yeah. So before the break, you were like, you know, there's something about that explanation that I gave, which is kind of mundane. It's sort of boring. And the other one, the aliens did it, is kind of sexy and exciting. And I've spoken off the record because a lot of producers, TV producers that I was talking to try and get a handle on this, they didn't really want to come on the record because they're in this business. But they were like, yeah, like, this is what sells.

0: Like, this is going to be the story that sells. And I kept pushing back and I kept saying, but isn't this actually more interesting? Like, isn't it? And maybe that's just me and I can't get out of my own head. So I don't know. Like, I personally find the story that I told about the history of failure and how then they actually succeeded at creating this absolute marvel is so cool. It's just so impressive. And I love learning about it. And I find that more interesting. But
1: you love going through the papyrus work of ancient Egyptians. Sorry, I said I wouldn't say papyrus work again.
0: I love it when other people do it and then, you know, present me with some real evidence-based reasoning where I can say, okay, like, I've learned something here too. I've learned something about how the world works, about how ancient history works, about the fact that, for example, which is one of many things, that the ancient people are really smart too, you know?
1: Well, there is a side conversation here. When we think of ancient people, like, you know, during the Middle Ages or during the time of ancient Egypt, we often think they were dumb. In some sense, maybe. In that one sense is they might not have had the technology that we have today. However, they had the same brains as us. They were just as smart as us, just with more primitive technology. And so, like, they could figure out really complicated problems. Maybe they didn't have, like, the math behind quantum mechanics to figure out particle physics. But, like, they were pretty darn smart. And the evidence shows that. They were just as smart as us in some sense.
0: Exactly. And I think that's really cool to discover that. But to answer your question also about, you know, certain TV shows. And
1: yeah, let's take a fictitious TV channel called the Mystery Channel. It has nothing to do with a station that rhymes with Mystery Channel. And what would a responsible program or what would responsible history education look like on this topic?
0: Well, so one of the problems I've noticed in reviewing how false conspiracies kind of gain a lot of traction is that there is this moment where, on the one hand, you have fiction. And so, for example, you know, you have this, I'm dating myself, but you have the Stargate franchise, which posits exactly this, that like all this ancient stuff on Earth was actually built by aliens, but we all know it's a fiction franchise, right?
1: Then it is. It's not a documentary.
0: Right. Exactly. But then that's the problem. Then you have these kind of in-between kind of documentaries, and I'm really doing scare quotes here, where they present themselves as being evidence-based, as being quite serious. There's nothing on the face of it that says that they're fiction. But if you actually, certainly in Canada, this is the case, if you actually look at their license, like what governs what they're allowed to say, they are classed as fictional programming. And yet they market and present themselves as nonfiction. And I have found this over and over again to be the moment where people start getting confused. Not everybody. There's a lot of people out there who have very good critical reasoning skills, not necessarily because of higher education, you know, but there is a lot of people, including people with higher education, who get confused. I mean, look, this Mystery Channel that we're talking about, the Mystery Channel, they may well do 70% of their programming on very reasonable actual history, like World War II documentaries, right? And then in between that is this other thing that presents itself just like the other very serious stuff. And there's no indication that it isn't based on the same level of evidence, the same level of expertise. And I find that is over and over again, if we look historically, where the Roswell theory came from. It came from a book that reportedly, you know, it was nonfiction. It said it was a historical account. That's where a lot of the ideas that the aliens are in Roswell actually came from. Didn't come from Roswell in 1947. You look at the newspaper reports back then, they're like, oh yeah, it's probably the American military doing some testing or whatever. So there's often this moment, and it gets me mad because as a kind of vigilante of truth, I mean, I'm giving myself a lot of credit.
1: Oh, I love
0: there.
1: That title for you. I'm going to start announcing you. I'm here with Dr. Lee Kunla, a vigilante of truth.
0: I just feel like we're constantly shoved to the side, told, you are not meant for this debate. You can't understand AI. You can't understand global finance. You can't understand this or that. And this kind of perpetuates that discourse of intellectual disenfranchisement. Like we can figure this stuff out if we're just shown and taught how to use the tools in front of us.
1: So if people are listening and they still kind of believe that ancient aliens must have done it because they see pictures of the pyramids, maybe they visited the pyramids and they're in awe of those things, we're not going to make fun of you.
0: No.
1: But I say ask yourself these questions. Like, if ancient aliens did do it, why did the Egyptians build crappy pyramids first? Like, why is there strong evidence for the progression of Egyptians learning the engineering? And then ask yourself this as well. Like, maybe the anti-conspiracy is this. Humans are smarter and more capable of amazing feats than you give them credit for, even if they're humans that lived thousands of years ago.
0: Yeah, or even us.
1: Like you and me?
0: like or our listeners, you know? Like, because in a way, by taking that away from the ancient Egyptians, I kind of feel like we take something away from ourselves too. You know, they were ordinary people. We're ordinary people, but we have the power to understand and change the world.
1: Oh, I like that. You are capable of greatness, just like the ancient Egyptians were capable of architectural greatness.
0: Yeah.
1: That's actually a great message, a great takeaway, Lee. Look, you can pick up Lee's book. It is called Uncover Up, How to Think Clearly in the Age of Conspiracy. Lee also has a podcast. I believe there's an episode coming out in a day or so on this topic where you do a deeper dive.
0: A deeper dive.
1: Very easy to remember the name of that podcast, by the way. It's the same as your book, Uncover Up. Maybe you got to hire a marketer, a copywriter. I don't know. Lee, it is always a joy having you here on the show. You have sold me. I no longer believe that ancient aliens built the pyramids. The truth is I didn't believe that before, though.
0: Thanks for having me, David.
1: That's a wrap on our show. Thanks for tuning in. 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
1: One of the things I try to do for people is show them answers to everyday questions, especially about tech and AI. I'm David Cooper from The Last Show, and before hosting a talk show, I spent 15 years in Silicon Valley as a software engineer, so I was pretty aware of what happens to your personal data, your name, your phone number, your address. 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
23: From the National Newsroom of the Canadian Press, I'm John Kennedy. Two people are dead and others are hurt after a collision involving a vehicle and pedestrians at a Vancouver area mall. Police in Delta, BC say it appears the driver had a medical emergency. Delta police also say the crash was not related to a nearby community walk marking the National Day for Truth and Reconciliation. The Tawasin First Nation ended the event early after the crash. Ceremonies across Canada have marked the National Day for Truth and Reconciliation, honoring survivors of residential schools and those who never made it home. Governor General Louis Arbour told an Ottawa event there is more truth and reconciliation than remembering what happened.
24: We must also confront all forms of denialism that persist despite extensive historical records and undisputable body of evidence, including firsthand survivor testimony.
23: She says confronting denialism is important because historical records and survivor testimony leave no room for doubt about the history and the effects of residential schools. Parti Québécois leader Paul St-Pierre Plamondon is promising to break with the monarchy if his party forms government. He says a PQ government could not allocate any money for Quebec's lieutenant governor and would redistribute that cash to tackle homelessness. Quebecers go to the polls next Monday. Newfoundland and Labrador's snow crab industry is at the center of a dispute with France over a newly proposed fishery. Federal Fisheries Minister Joanne Thompson says France should abandon its plans to grant a local company a license for 1,500 tons of snow crab a year for 5 years, saying Ottawa was not consulted. The proposed fishing area is beyond Canada's 200 nautical mile economic zone, but Canada has made a claim to the seabed through the United Nations, creating a jurisdictional dispute. Community-supported food programs are seeing a boost in demand. Skipper Auto Chief Executive Sonia Strobel says community-supported seafood programs allow people to pay fishers directly for their share of the harvest.
25: We support about 70 independent fish harvesters in BC and also in Nunavut and in northern Saskatchewan. And their catch is pre-sold, basically, directly to home cooks.
23: Farmers and fishers say the Buy Canadian push, fueled by the U.S. trade tensions, is drawing fresh attention to the once niche local food model.
0: Astronaut Joshua Kutrick is set to be the latest Canadian to travel to the International Space Station. Former astronaut Bob Thirsk says tomorrow's launch will fulfill a lifelong dream for Kutrick, but will also help Canadians on Earth.
1: Josh will be spending much of his time aboard the station doing research from a variety of scientific disciplines, from life sciences and biological science to fluid physics, combustion sciences, technical demonstrations, and those will all be geared towards bringing the new knowledge, the benefits back home to society.
0: Thirsk was the first Canadian astronaut to go on a long-duration expedition to the space station. This is the Canadian Press. In sports, Easton Cowan got a goal and an assist as the Toronto Maple Leafs topped the New York Islanders 2-1 for their first win of the season. Colton Sissons also scored for Toronto, which got 26 saves from Anthony Stolarz. Jordan Canada had 13 of her 19 points in the fourth quarter, along with 11 assists, as the Atlanta Dream advanced to the semifinals of the WNBA playoffs for the first time since 2018, beating the Washington Mystics 93-75 in Game 2 of their first-round series. Atlanta had lost in the first round in each of the last three seasons and will host Game 1 of the semifinals on Sunday against New York. The injury-riddled San Francisco 49ers moved a step closer to getting a key player back for a change, with the team opening the practice window for defensive end Michael Williams today. Williams took part in his first team practice since tearing his ACL last November to end his rookie season. From the Canadian Press, I'm John Kennedy.
2: Richard Cloutier with you on 680 CJOB. It's a mid-September Friday morning. The rain is just starting to stop at the Sioux Valley Dakota Nation west of Brandon. We're in the healthcare clinic where the routine is treated. Anything of healthcare significance, you need to go to Brandon or Verdon.
4: How we dress, how we present ourselves, we're met with judgment.
2: Misty Rose Washtashte says going for healthcare help is better now than it was. She still has trouble convincing older loved ones to seek help.
4: In our Dakota language, washte means good. So washteshte means, like, very good.
5: So you got something to live up to.
4: Yes. I grew up here in Sioux Valley. I received my education in Brandon. Currently still living in Brandon. However, I've maintained my ties to the community.
2: And a lot of those experiences are framed by loved ones.
4: A lot of them refuse to even go because of their bad experiences. You know, hearing a lot of their experiences really has been opening my eyes. It's just pure racism. It's, you know, their tone. It's their, I think the tone is probably the most prevalent.
2: And that tone leads to wrong assumptions, intoxication, when they're actually in diabetic shock.
6: The systemic racism is pretty prevalent in all of the hospitals. It affects Indigenous communities way more than anybody else, but it does affect other marginalized communities as well.
2: Trevor Hayhurst is a psychiatric nurse and team leader here at Sioux Valley.
6: It's hard, and oftentimes I have to go in and mediate. And it's really just communication and trauma, but it's trauma affects, you know, when you're in those crisis situations, that previous trauma comes to the fore. I think it's just the non-verbals too that people don't realize. Like, they may think, well, I didn't say anything mean, but you stood there with your arms crossed and that look on your face, and you looked disappointed, and you looked, and that's the part that gets me, is that they forget. And that's the one thing that I always try and tell nurses that I work with, and nurses that I, people that I work with in the business, is that people are coming to you in their most vulnerable moment. You shouldn't expect exemplary tact at that moment. You know, that exemplary tact is for you to display, not the person that's having, you know, one of the biggest crises in their lives.
2: Very common stories for Dr. Jason Stoffman and Tara Myron.
26: First Nations woman working in a physician-run organization. It's been tough, but I'm able to navigate with the team that I have.
2: Myron is a member of Long Plain First Nation and Swan Lake First Nation, Ojibwe, Dakota descent. She's worked in youth suicide prevention and came to the College of Physicians and Surgeons after hearing a formal apology to First Nations at a special assembly of Manitoba chiefs.
7: We are invested and we want to change our system one person at a time.
2: They are an unusual team from the College of Physicians and Surgeons of Manitoba on a listening and reconciliation tour.
7: I'm a pediatric oncologist, and I actually, through that, got very involved in medical education. So I'm the program director for our residency training program. And about 3 years ago, the Faculty of Health Sciences brought restorative justice training to the faculty. And I signed up for it because I thought, I'm a program director, I have residents who have challenges, this would be a great approach to that. And as I like to say now, I went in as a, you know, this will be a tool in my toolbox, and then it became a lens that I see everything through now.
2: Stoffman was reluctant to take the job, but quickly realized the role he could play, not only in listening, but ultimately becoming an agent of change.
7: Asking Indigenous physicians to take on this role with the vast majority of registrants who are not Indigenous really was an unfair burden on them. So they were looking. You know, they had heard about me through members of the advisory circle. So I thought, well, that's a pretty strong endorsement from Indigenous leaders to say, yeah, we think you can apply for this.
26: Over the last year with the community engagements, Dr. Stoffman and I have been able to go out to communities. It's just being able to listen to those stories. And I think one of the issues is the trust. People are very hesitant and don't want to talk about some things to re-traumatize them, but they also understand that this is a new program and that their voice can be amplified in terms of the experiences that they face when they seek medical care.
2: There's an 11-year life expectancy difference between Indigenous and non-Indigenous people in our province.
26: Why many of our people are diagnosed as stages 3, stages 4. We're able to try and help people understand that this is what we're doing, but the trust piece is what takes time.
2: Myron has been building that trust over the past year, going to First Nations communities, meeting with mayors, reeves, hospital staffs right across the province. Doctors are not only required to take this training, they need to walk the talk.
26: We've had a number of cases where people, something was interpreted to them the wrong way, but to them that was hurtful. So then they carried it home. And then they would not want to seek medical care after. See, those are the kinds of conversations that we're trying to change, because what we want is we want people to know, I had a really good experience with Dr. So-and-so. They made me feel comfortable. And then at the dinner table, they're going to go home and share that with everybody. And there's somebody there who may be having issues with something. And they may be like, what's that doctor's name again? I've been curious because I wanted to seek someone, but the last experience I had, the doctor just dismissed me.
8: Well, when they present and come in and instead of being ill, they're considered to be, and I'll say it, drunk.
26: Yes, yes.
8: And you have heard those stories.
26: Yes, yes. No, I've heard those stories many times. And that's why a lot of our people with diabetes are hesitant to seek that care, like to go and seek that extra medical care. And unfortunately, many end up going on dialysis when it could have been, hopefully could have been something that could have been prevented early.
8: So days like today, it's listening and hearing.
26: Exactly. I think that's what's really important is we come here, we listen, and we understand, and we're able to, I guess you can say, look at it from a different perspective and to go back to the table, Dr. Stoffman and I, and be like, what could we do? How can we address this?
7: And we know even in restorative practices, in the restorative justice world, just being heard is healing. It's the broader outreach, going out to communities, reaching out to organizations, talking about what we do, being present as a white settler physician to own that the system is broken. And the system has caused harm. Working with Tara, showing that partnership between me as a white settler physician and Tara as an Indigenous leader, I think that's a partnership. We're demonstrating that. We try to walk that out. And then there is the fine points, right, where it's a referral and we have a conversation with a patient and we have a conversation with a physician and we look at how can we bring them together into a room so that we can facilitate that in a safe way. And so that's my kind of most involved role would be facilitating that conversation and preparing it so that we're not re-traumatizing a patient or a family coming into it that we're sure they're coming into a situation where the physician who caused the harm is going to listen. And I always tell them, I can't promise you you'll get an apology. I can't promise you an endpoint, but I can promise I will bring you into a room where you will be safe and you'll be able to share, and the person who caused that harm will listen. And if I don't think that's going to happen, I won't bring you into that room.
9: How many times have you done that?
7: Not that many yet, actually, because part of it is we're still new, doing a lot of just getting people to trust that, yeah, we're authentic about this. We really want to do this. We haven't had a direct patient registrant conference yet. We've had a couple indirect where, you know, Tara and I have been able to meet with the patient or the family, and we ask them, like, what do you want the physician to know? And then we meet with the physician and say, here's what the patient told us. We do have a couple where we're at the point now, because everybody has to be willing. So I've had a few where the patients say, we don't want to be there, but here's what we want you to share. And I've had a few where the physician either says, you know what, thanks for the lesson, I'm good, I'm not prepared. Or a couple where I've gone, you know, I'm not sure this person is actually going to hear this, right? So I don't want to put the patient through that. So
9: do we ultimately have to create the environment that can happen?
7: I think that's what we're doing, is building that environment. And I know Tara and I talk a lot about, you know, going out to communities. It shows our willingness to come to them, to come to the communities, and to show that we're really listening. And we are seeing more and more people sharing about us and being empowered by what they've heard and reaching out to us. Because I think it starts with, this is just another gesture. You know, there was an apology, now there's a gesture. And I think people are realizing this is real, that we are invested, and we want to change our system one person at a time.
6: There's a sign, I think, when you go into emergency, it says something about abusive language and behavior and stuff, so we don't have to treat you. And that always seems to be the out. Well, he raised his voice, so I'm not going to work with him anymore. But again, let's going back to that trauma thing, somebody's sitting there in this moment in their life where they're scared. They don't know what it means, but they think they're very, you know, could be close to dying. I don't know how you can ask that person to use their best exemplary behavior when you as a nurse can't handle somebody saying, I'm hurt or whatever. Like, it just doesn't add up to me. And I think that part of the system needs to be fixed, whereas nurses need to be able to take being yelled at once in a while. Sure, it's not pleasant, but I mean, for crying out loud, when I'm in my most vulnerable moments, I'm not the best human being either. And trauma is, like, this is a generational thing. In the community here, a lot of people haven't had the opportunity to watch an elder go into the hospital and manage those situations in a way that works out for that elder. It generally never works out. And modeling is a huge part of how we learn things. It's going to take people in the medical side to assist those elders and those other people and family members, helping that family member to find a way to make dialogue more, you know, civil and more like patient, and just having more patience for the patient, because that is what's required when you're dealing with somebody with trauma. Trauma-informed practice was a key word when I was at school, but it seems like when you get out into the actual field that people start to forget about it.
26: Dr. Stoffman and I, it's a unique dynamic. We walk both worlds, and in our different worlds, we walk different circles. But at the end, we both have that passion. And I think that's what's so important, is the authenticity and the passion for wanting to do this work. It's not just a job. It's something that we wake up to every day knowing that we're going to try and make a difference somehow, some way.
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4: Mainly cloudy tonight, a low of 4 degrees with a risk of frost. Tomorrow, sunny, becoming a mix of sun and clouds in the morning, a high of 13. At night, a low of 1, clearing in the evening. On Friday, sunny and a high of 17. Saturday, cloudy and a high of 15.
2: Richard Cloutier reporting on 680 CJOB. The trade war continues between Canada and the United States. No end in sight. This week, numbers showing our economy is starting to suffer, even as businesses pivot to Europe and other nations looking for new markets. Nothing can replace our relationship with the United States. The mayor of Minneapolis looking to Canadians to return to his city for a visit. And trips to the U.S. increased slightly this summer over last, but nothing compared to the pre-Trump era. And to purchase a new car? More expensive. Steel, aluminum. The auto industry hit hard. With us on 680 CJOB is the president and CEO of the Canadian Automobile Manufacturers Association, Brian Kingston. Where are we now in the tariff war when it specifically comes to automobiles? How many autos are moving to and from our nations? How many are getting tariffed and how many aren't getting in?
29: Well, we're not in a good place. U.S. tariffs have been in effect now for a year and a half. So that's a 25% tariff on Canadian vehicles that go to the U.S. About 90% of our production is destined for the United States. And so the tariff bill is mounting. It's well in excess of $5 billion on Canadian production alone. If you look at the U.S. overall, the total tariff cost on vehicles and parts that the Americans have incurred is $51 billion. U.S. dollars, and that is having predictable impacts. Auto production is down, employment's down, vehicle prices are up. So this is a very costly policy, and it can't continue. We're going to have to find some sort of resolution, some sort of off-ramp, so that we can get this tariff burden eliminated or reduced and just get back to building cars together.
2: More on that in a moment. What has this done to the price of a new automobile in the United States and Canada?
29: Estimates vary, but we've seen some forecasts that show the price has gone up as high as $10,000-$12,000 for some vehicles. If you think about the U.S. automotive market, some models are imported directly from Canada, Mexico, Japan, Korea. But the vehicles that are built in market, of course, use a lot of steel and aluminum that comes from Canada. So an auto manufacturer building cars in the States is incurring all of these additional costs. And while companies have been willing to take on some of those costs themselves, eventually you have to pass that on to the consumer. And, you know, this is what tariffs are. It's a tax on Americans. We all know this, but unfortunately, we're going to have to learn the lesson again. And it's a painful one.
2: Are you surprised that there hasn't been more upheaval?
29: That does surprise me, but I do think you have to take, you know, kind of a macroeconomic perspective on this. Obviously, this is a big, important, auto is big, important industry for Canada, and the U.S. is our most important market. But if you're sitting in the United States and you're looking at your relationship with Mexico and Canada, we're just not that big. We're just not as big a market. And so the Americans are seeing their vehicle exports decline significantly into the Canadian market, their biggest market, but it's still not a significantly large market compared to the domestic U.S. economy. So yes, there is pain, but it is not being felt widespread by Americans at this point. And I think that explains in part why you don't have major resistance to this tariff policy.
2: So we see the leaders of AI all get together with the U.S. president. And I wonder if it's a similar situation when the automakers get together with the U.S. president. They nod their head and they don't want to start disagreeing with him. Or is it behind closed doors they're telling him the truth?
29: The automakers have been very clear with the U.S. administration. They need USMCA, or as we call it, CUSMA, that is the foundation for the sector. We have had duty-free trade for decades, and that's what has made them competitive, particularly with jurisdictions like China that are growing at just unbelievably fast rates. So they have made that case. Unfortunately, there does not seem to be a desire to act on that and return to a tariff-free environment. Now, I think the thing to watch is what happens between the U.S. and Mexico. They are getting very close to a deal. If they reach some sort of arrangement, I think the pressure on Canada will only increase. We cannot continue to operate without some sort of lower tariff with the United States. And as much as our diversification efforts are important and we must do them, facts are we got to have a deal with the U.S. It's our most important trading partner. That's never going to change.
2: There is an international trade leaders meeting in Wisconsin this week. Do we expect anything there?
29: I don't think so. I think the next thing we'll see is an announcement around the U.S. and Mexico landing. That should open the door to renewed discussions and hopefully momentum on a Canada-U.S. Outcome. So I think those are the next steps. And remember, we also have this major threat hanging over us, which is a 50% tariff on Canadian auto and auto parts on January 1st. That is not a survivable tariff rate. 50% is hugely damaging, not just to Canada, but also to the U.S. So the clock is ticking, and we're going to have to get to some sort of resolution very quickly.
2: It's still at the rhetorical level with the Americans saying that they expect a Canadian apology. We're not looking to apologize here. But is it your sense that that Canada is somehow going to have to go back to Washington here and not necessarily negotiate from a position of strength?
29: Well, you know, we have nothing to apologize for, and we shouldn't do that. I see a mutually beneficial deal. The U.S. is losing its most important automotive export market. If you look at the U.S.-built vehicles in Canada, they used to account for about 35% of sales. They're now down to 28%. That is a huge drop. So there's a deal to be had here that works for Canada because it allows our industry to continue to thrive, and it ensures that the Americans continue to have access to the Canadian market. So let's not apologize. Let's just get down to brass tacks, put an offer on the table that works for both of us. And I think there's something that is of mutual benefit to both parties.
2: And have you had this conversation with the auto workers unions? Do they know what's at stake as far as jobs are concerned in Ontario?
29: Absolutely. I mean, they are on the front line of this battle. They understand what is at stake. And they understand the importance of getting to some sort of agreement with the Americans so that we can continue to trade back and forth across the border. One of the big challenges we have, of course, though, is that on the U.S. side, the unions there that represent auto workers are actively cheering on this tariff policy of the administration. So that doesn't help. We don't seem to have much alignment between our unions across the border, and that makes things more challenging. We should be aligned on one thing, which is we're better when we compete with the world together. It's going to be very difficult to take on China, which now has capacity to build 46 million vehicles a year, which is double what they consume, if the Americans are beating up Canada and Mexico, their two strongest auto partners.
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29: Thank you.
0: This is Newsnight.
1: 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It's fall on 680 CJOB.
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6: Chaotic, disruptive, but also inspirational.
4: To get a firsthand look at the day-to-day challenges in emergency medicine and the constant battle to find space within the hospital.
7: No one's lonely here.
8: No one's lonely. We're a very tight little ship.
4: You see the shortages, the wait.
9: There's patients all around here that they actually were starting to go down Children's Hospital hallway there.
4: On RCR Originals, the problems within the system and a template towards a solution.
10: My name is Alex Trochanov. I'm an emergency physician. Grew up in Winnipeg. Went to undergrad and medical school at the University of Manitoba. I've practiced emergency medicine at various hospitals in both Canada and the United States for 45 years. I can hardly believe it as I say this. We did spend a little bit of time in the United States. I was there with my wife. She was doing a fellowship. I was studying medical education. I got a chance to see how their system worked and to help develop their curriculum in emergency medicine and work in a big city U.S. hospital. I also studied public health and health policy at Harvard and had a chance to bring those lessons home and try to apply them here. Over the last number of years, as the nights and even late evenings got a little bit harder in the emergency department, I've spent more time, aside from my day shifts, on writing health policy and doing advocacy in an attempt to translate what I've seen in our emergency department over the years, which is really our entire healthcare system and everything that's wrong with it writ large, to try to turn that into meaningful policy change that can make a difference in people's healthcare.
0: We're going to spend some time here outlining the problem, but ultimately we want to get to the solution. And this is not an easy conversation. There are no simple solutions. And frankly, in this case, there's no simple diagnosis. But let's spend the time here talking about, in a post-COVID environment, the fact that we have expanded our ERs, we have more healthcare workers in the ER, in other parts of hospitals, we're spending more and more money on healthcare, but we're not getting the results that were promised. So let's talk a little bit about, based on your experience on both sides of the border and what you have learned, how do we begin to diagnose the problem?
10: It's not a simple problem. It's a complex, completely intermeshed, interrelated problem. And we spend all too much time trying to sort of patch over the manifest problems without looking at the underlying problems. Things are worse these days as compared to 45 years ago, not just because we're bad at our jobs, but because people are older, they're sicker, the population's bigger. Healthcare is so much more a complex and 24/7 operation, except not in every sector of healthcare. So after 5 o'clock, a lot of areas shut down, and people, if they can't access the care they need, they can't access their GP, they can't access specialists, they need an emergency diagnostic imaging. They call their doctor, their psychiatrist, and who says, don't worry, the ER will look after you, as if we really can be psychiatrists and cardiologists and respirologists all meshed into one.
0: So what I have noticed over the years is that, yes, healthcare is a very 8-to-4 system. When you can't get in to see that primary care physician, some models have it so you can get in later that same day or the next day, and that is ultimately the goal here. But when you need a specialist, it's a matter of wait, and if it's an emergency situation, you end up at the ER. And that cascades every day of the week. It gets worse around holiday times and certainly during the summer when a lot of people are on vacation.
10: Bingo. I think what has gotten the most attention over the years is primary care. So folks can't get to see their GP. But it's the specialty care and chronic complex care that's really the problem. You just can't walk into a quick care clinic and look after a complex, say, internal medicine issue. So it's both primary care and secondary care. And in certain European jurisdictions, you get same day, next day appointments with your primary doctor or the doctor who looks after your inflammatory bowel disease or congestive heart failure, whatever it is. If you have those access points, you don't have to come to the emergency. Happier patients, a more efficient emergency department.
0: Dr. Alex Chachinoff is with us on 680 CJOB. He is an ER doctor and specialist. He studied emergency rooms on both sides of the border.
10: People say if we could only fix emergency, when in fact, the fix has to be in every other place of the emergency department, because whatever doesn't work well in our healthcare system ends up in the ED. And if the ED wasn't trying to look after all these other issues, it could actually be very effective at what its central mission is. And people forget what the central mission of emergency medicine as a specialty is only about 50 years old. It spans pretty much the length of my career. And what was noticed a half a century ago is that certain types of patients, trauma patients, for example, heart attack patients, weren't getting the emergency care they required, and it was impractical to send a cardiologist down or a trauma surgeon from the operating room to be in the emergency department. So we said, let's train specialists in these areas. So we are experts in the care of acute, time-limited illness, but over time, all these other things got in the way.
0: When you're told to wait for that critical diagnostic test, the CT, the MRI, when you're told that there is a wait to see the specialist, the anxiety, the progression of the condition, you end up willing to wait in an emergency room because there you can get the test, there you can see the doctor, and potentially get in to see a specialist sooner.
10: One of the most common misconceptions is that if we just got rid of the easy bumps and bruises and cuts and scrapes, got them out of the emergency department, we would reduce wait times in emergency. Well, we've been trying to address that one for decades, and it hasn't worked. That's the last thing we need to look at, because those patients take virtually no emergency department time or space. And the ones that, of course, do occupy the stretcher time and space and nursing time and resources are the patients who need a hospital bed for whatever service, and they're warehoused in the emergency department.
0: Key is having available beds, specialists within hospitals, moving patients who should be in personal care homes, robotic surgery programs to speed up the process of getting people in and out of hospital, at-home monitoring systems to free up those beds. And Chachinoff says doctors, nurses, administrators must be held accountable for their parts of the system.
10: Even the word is complicated. You tell somebody who's working 60 to 70 hours a week in healthcare that you're not being accountable, that, you know, that doesn't resonate very well. If you take the word accountability and break it into two words, so you're taking an account, you take an accounting, literally counting the number of patients who are waiting for each service, the plastic surgery service, the internal medicine service, the surgery service, okay? So that's your count. Not just the people who are on the wards, but the people who are waiting in the queue for care. That's the total count. And then you give them the ability to look after those patients. That doesn't mean an infinite number of nurses, doctors, and beds. It means sitting down and figuring out exactly what the right number is. And then, going back to the word, you hold them to account, okay? Meet with them on a regular basis and publish the results just as if you were running any sort of a business, right? You have to have a benchmark.
0: They're the customers.
10: Absolutely. Yeah, so this isn't that hard. It certainly isn't that easy, but I think what I'm wanting to say is there is not an infinite number of people waiting for care. There are more people waiting for care than right now we have the resources for, that's for sure. But if we manage our beds properly, then we can do this work. But right now, because the system is so dysfunctional and there's no accountability anywhere in the system, people just throw up their hands.
0: Emergency room doctor and specialist Alex Chachinoff is with us on 680 CJOB. When we continue, the importance of 85% in helping to solve the wait for care. This is Newsnight.
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10: Temperature down to 4 degrees with a risk of frost tonight, mainly cloudy before a sunny start to your Thursday, becoming a mix of sun and clouds later on, a high of 13, then clearing in the evening and a low of 1. Friday, sunny and a high of 17. Saturday, cloudy and a high of 15.
11: 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Dr. Alex Chachinoff is with us.
12: If we screw this up, our system will break down.
11: In his 45 years as an emergency room doctor, he's seen the dysfunction and has concentrated the latter part of his career writing about solutions. He was around when healthcare consultant Dr. David Peachy advised successive governments to consolidate healthcare.
13: Go faster than people would like. I do. And I know that that can hurt people. And I'm sorry about that.
11: And then Premier Brian Pallister approved those changes to close emergency departments at Seven Oaks, Concordia, and Victoria Hospitals.
12: Pallister came in and said, that sounds like a great opportunity to cut costs. And at the same time, he commissioned me and some of my colleagues to write a report. And that report said, essentially, please, Mr. Pallister, don't do it. We didn't have our act together. We had so many people languishing in the emergency departments. One of our early questions was, who's going to warehouse those patients? If you can't keep admitted patients in the emergency at the Seven Oaks, Concordia, and Victoria, where are they going to go? Well, we know now. They've gone to the waiting rooms and hallways of St. Boniface, Grace, and Health Sciences Center. So we said, do not move on this until you have cleared the backlog of admitted patients from the emergency departments. And similarly, we said, don't build a new emergency department at St. Boniface, even though we recommended that it be built. Don't build it until you have your processes under control. They had 8 years to get their shit together, and they did not. There is a right number. It wasn't the 6 or 7 emergency departments we had. 3 was way too few under the functional circumstances. In that 2017 report, we recommended maybe 4. We recommended maybe 7 Oaks stay open because they have a hugely sick population, and also they're in close proximity to the Interlake, which has its own dysfunction. Those recommendations were not adhered to, and now we're paying the price. And I do understand now there are plans to open up another emergency department at the Victoria. I will be frank and say I'm not a fan of that. I don't think you just decide to like cut in half and then maybe open up another one or two until you have the underlying problems under control. You don't just change the sign from urgent care to emergency without having to change the entire structure and function of the hospital. Where are they going to find the capacity to turn Victoria Hospital into a fully well-functioning emergency department without robbing Peter to pay for that Paul?
11: And really, those urgent cares aren't urgent cares because there's still ambulances arriving there.
12: The cutting of the 3 emergency departments to urgent cares never actually happened. An urgent care generally is a place that doesn't look after ambulances. And so what they did is they reduced the number of ambulances, but not to zero. You still have sick people coming in by ambulance, sick people walking in the door. I just took a call from Seven Oaks Hospital the other day. They have the sickest population walking in there. So you now you have a sick, not quite as sick, but still sick population walking in with fewer staff and no capacity.

0: to look after them upstairs. That's not exactly progress. If you're going to cut, maybe cut one facility completely, but the ones you keep open, either call them emergency departments and staff them appropriately. Don't call them emergencies or rename them urgent cares when they're just low-level emergency departments.
1: And the solutions to relieve the emergency room wait have largely not worked. Chachinov says Manitobans are fairly educated on when not to go to the ER.
0: The public is actually very educated. They know not to come to the emergency department. I mean, you have to be a true masochist to sit in an emergency department for 24 hours with a snotty nose. That doesn't happen anymore. Maybe 10 or 15% of our cases are cases which could be seen elsewhere. If you're seeing 200 people a day at HSC and 20% of them not the most serious cases, that's 40 patients, but those patients take 5 minutes to see. Those aren't the problems. In the meantime, over the course of the past number of decades, the government has put more and more money into quick care clinics and what we call primary care diversion strategies in the hope that that would fix the emergency department problem. It hasn't. All it's done is actually drawn out, burnt out staff, doctors and nurses who say, well, this seems like a good gig. People don't wait at all. I can fix their problem. Nobody screams at me because they've been waiting for 10 hours. Now you have no staff in the emergency departments and you still have crowding in the waiting room.
1: The real problem that needs to be addressed is the warehousing of patients in the emergency room.
0: Boarded patients. So boarded is a euphemism in emergency medicine parlance for patients who have been already admitted, but there's no bed upstairs. So they wait around. I work at a place called Vectors, which is a new entity that helps to transfer very sick patients from rural Manitoba come to the appropriate hospital. So I have to look at the capacity at various hospitals. And I was looking again at my old alma mater, St. B. 160 people in the emergency department, 75 people in the waiting room, 40 stretchers being occupied by patients who are waiting for beds. Two patients were receiving active emergency care. Two patients. If somebody, and I've been saying this forever, so maybe somebody is listening now. If the government had simply said, nobody stays in the emergency department more than 24 hours, period. If anybody's there for more than 24 hours, they can either go home or they go upstairs. And if they just had held on to that, nobody would be waiting in that emergency department anymore. The UK tried this using a four-hour target. Well, that was too stringent. A 24-hour target? Are you kidding me? Who belongs in an emergency department for 24 hours? So that single step would be at least a step along the way.
2: That's the guarantee.
0: I hate using guarantees, but I will tell you that I can guarantee you that imposing limits on how long admitted patients stay in emergency would do more than 100 quick care clinics.
1: The Canoe government has made moves to open beds up at Health Sciences Center and the Grace. And that's been a help. But Chachinov says that's only a start.
3: Sometimes we'll put admissions back here.
1: To illustrate, let's take you back to the spring and the RCR Originals documentary, where we gained access to HSC, including those daily meetings dealing with the surges and overcrowding and components of the hospital.
4: This is where we stand within the city in terms of what our risk is and how concerned we are about congestion. We actually score that objectively. So HSC is sitting right now at a score of 297. St. Boniface is sitting at a score of 296. So St. Boniface and HSC right now are the hot spots of concern.
5: So on this day, the challenges are in medicine?
4: Medicine, not critical care, but medicine surgery is having some challenges as well, but they're not.
5: There's 21 waiting for surgery.
4: Correct. There's 21 people waiting for HSC surgery.
1: Chachinov says to avoid that daily crisis management, the continued overwhelming of the system is to employ the number 85, 85% bed use. In other words, there's always 15% of your beds that are empty.
0: So say that I'm working at St. Boniface Emergency, my old alma mater, and we have 20 patients a day that need to be admitted. 7 patients to each of 3 wards. And you tell that ward, those wards, every day, you have to prepare for 7 admissions, but not 7 admissions. You have to be prepared for anywhere between 5 and 15 admissions because the healthcare system is variable. There's built-in variability. No questions asked. Every day you have to be prepared for that. If you have only 10 beds and you're getting 15 admissions, you better deal with that. One way to deal with it on a days where there's a big surge, the entities outside the hospital, they may get a surge too. Personal care homes, we're really not interested that you're at 100% capacity. We are too. You have to be creative. Your smart people find solutions. Home care workers and transitional beds, you don't wait until the hospital is at 120% capacity. The mathematicians will tell you, you have to be running hospital wards at 85% of their capacity so as to be able to accommodate surges. Mathematicians and healthcare statisticians have been saying this for years, but if you tell everybody to be prepared for the average number plus 50%, then it can work. Surge management 101, but it has to work everywhere.
1: And Chachanov believes this is a critical point in healthcare.
0: We have a huge human resource problem, and we cannot hire our way out of it. We have to fix the system so that people know when they come to work that people, the people that are in charge of the system, understand the problem and have a coherent solution to that. And it may not be a solution that fixes it tomorrow, maybe in 5 years, 10 years.
2: Is this all done under the current Canada Health Act? Does this still come within a government-owned and operated system ultimately?
0: You really want me to answer that? Yeah, obviously you do. I think so. And we have been proponents of that. But if I may, I would say that Canadian healthcare at this moment in time is in a death spiral. We cannot sustain our current system if we keep getting worse. Our population will not put up with it. And actually, I'm surprised that they've put up with it till now. So what we need to do is to maintain the principles of the Canada Health Act. There is a five-fold promise for better care called the quintuple aim, okay? It looks for better patient experience, better health outcome, a more robust workforce, equity in health, which is important, especially in this province, and doing things better for cheaper. If we could adhere to those principles and the Canada Health Act and have a redesigned system, and ours isn't the only report, there are others, then there's a chance. Otherwise, we can't sustain ourselves.
1: Dr. Alex Chachanov joining us on 680 CJOB. You can download this as a podcast. The Doctor is In at RCR Originals. I'm Richard Kluche. Thank you for joining us. Wake up Thursday morning with Greg and Brett and the team from The Start. I'm back in the afternoon at 4. Good night.
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26: From the National Newsroom of the Canadian Press, I'm John Kennedy. Canada is using this week's G20 trade ministers meeting in Wisconsin to pursue new trade opportunities as tensions with the U.S. continue. International Trade Minister Maninder Sindhu is expected to speak with U.S. Trade Representative Jameson Greer, though no time or format has been set for their conversation. Sindhu also has meetings planned with trade ministers from France, Australia, and Turkey, as well as India's representative, as Ottawa promotes Canada as an open and reliable trading partner. Canada is looking to expand trade with the European Union, Mercosur, and India after ending talks with Washington and imposing retaliatory tariffs on $28 billion worth of U.S. goods. A solemn gathering unfolded outside the Tawasin Mills in Delta, B.C., after two Tawasin First Nation elders were killed in a crash during the community's Truth and Reconciliation Walk. First Nation members sang and drummed behind privacy screens as the victims' bodies were taken away. While two other people were treated in hospital. Police say the driver may have experienced a medical emergency before the collision, with no continuing risk to the public. The First Nation canceled the rest of the day's events, while Prime Minister Mark Carney sent condolences to the families and the community. Governor General Louis Arbour spoke at the survivors' flag-raising ceremony on Parliament Hill as Canadians across the country marked the National Day for Truth and Reconciliation for the sixth consecutive year. She says there is more to truth and reconciliation than remembering what happened, adding that remembering is only one step.
27: It must be accompanied by a commitment to ensuring that injustices are never, ever repeated.
26: More than 150,000 Indigenous children were separated from their families and communities in the 19th century. They were sent to church-run residential schools where abuse, malnutrition, and inadequate health care were rampant. Conservative MP Scott Aitchison says he will resign his Southern Ontario seat in Parry Sound, Muskoka after the fall parliamentary sitting. He says he plans to explore other opportunities after three decades in public service, including 25 years as a municipal councillor and mayor of Huntsville, Ontario. He entered federal politics in 2019, running for the Conservative leadership 3 years later and most recently serving as the party's housing critic. A new bronze sculpture by Cree artist Kent Monkman is bringing a group of dancing and feasting beavers to Toronto's waterfront. Called The Colony, the 15-foot artwork is Monkman's first permanent public installation and opens on Wednesday. The sculpture reflects the importance of beavers in the natural, indigenous, and colonial histories of Turtle Island. Monkman says the site is especially meaningful, as it's been an important waterway for several First Nations for thousands of years. This is the Canadian Press. In sports, Jordan Canada had 13 of her 19 points in the fourth quarter, along with 11 assists, as the Atlanta Dream advanced to the semifinals of the WNBA playoffs for the first time since 2018, beating the Washington Mystics 93-75 in Game 2 of their first-round series. Atlanta had lost in the first round in each of the last three seasons and will host Game 1 of the semifinals on Sunday against New York. The injury-riddled San Francisco 49ers moved a step closer to getting a key player back for a change, with the team opening the practice window for defensive end Michael Williams today. Williams took part in his first team practice since tearing his ACL last November to end his rookie season. Easton Cowan got a goal and an assist as the Toronto Maple Leafs topped the New York Islanders 2-1 for their first win of the season. Colton Sissons also scored for Toronto, which got 26 saves from Anthony Stolarz. From the Canadian Press, I'm John Kennedy.
2: 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All conversation, no cancellation, let it roll.

0: I don't know how many times I've said the following, but I've said it a lot. If there isn't at least one thing about this country that makes you angry, check your pulse. There is a very influential group of people out there who want you to stick your head in the sand and just hope and pray that everything's going to be fine. And some are even worse than that. They say there's nothing to see here. Everything's great. Everything's just hunky-dory. It's, in fact, never been this good. And there is a political price that gets paid when you deign to say something like Canada is broken. It's direct. It's to the point. But it doesn't win you votes. I think we saw that in the last election. But there are aspects of this country that are not optimal, shall we say. And my first two guests today are not trying to get themselves elected. And they have put together a documentary. And I think the title will tell you pretty much what it's about. It's called Broken Country. And it examines a lot of the societal and policy challenges that Canada is facing. Immigration, healthcare, housing, homelessness. And yeah, so let's jump right in with the director, Mira Metter, and her husband, Mike Wary, who is a, I guess, new to producing. Yeah?
1: This is the first time that I've actually produced a movie. I've executive produced several.
0: Oh, but look at fancy. Well, guys, welcome. Thank you for being here.
2: Thanks for having us.
0: Okay, so what, talk to me about the genesis, Mira, of like identifying a story and then saying, no, we're going to give this a documentary treatment.
2: So really this started out of just having continuous conversations and lived experiences that seemed to ripple and perpetuate. And everyone that we were talking to was talking about issues that they were having, whether it was like healthcare issues, the rising crime rates, property crime rates, the education system, the economy, loss of jobs. Everything was just starting to crumble around us. And I kind of just got to this point where I really needed to know why. Yeah. Like outside of headlines, outside of what I was being told was great, it was clearly not. There was a misalignment.
0: And Mike, on this show, what we do is we end up talking about sort of the end results of some of these things, you know, the crazy outcomes in our judicial system that just boggle the mind. And the awful stories of people dying on wait lists for, you know, a hip replacement or being told, no, we can't cure your cancer. So you better make peace with your maker. And while you're at it, you may want to consider MAID, only to go down to the States and still be fighting to this day. So we talk about the outcomes here, but it's it feels like you're be fighting to this day. So we talk about the outcomes here, but it's it feels like your movie is looking at the systems that allow for those outcomes.
1: Yeah, very much so. I mean, it was talking to, we talked to 77 experts across Canada, and we talked to 4,500 individuals across the street to try to get a clear picture on what was going on in this country. You know, you talk about crime issues. We talked to a pharmacist who's been held up five times at gunpoint. And the last time that he was held up at gunpoint in his pharmacy, you know, he was, the police came to him the next day and said, hey, we've caught the criminals. They're already out on bail. He said, that's great. That's really comforting. So what happens now? Yeah. What happens when they come back? It's like, well, we'll try to catch them again.
0: Yeah.
1: You know, like that's catch and release. We have another guy in the film who, you know, spent 15 hours in Emerge after a slip and fall. He's now paralyzed from the waist down, or mostly paralyzed from the waist down. And he was told, you know, if we diagnosed you and treated you within the hour that you came in, you would have made a full recovery. 10 months later, he ends up at a pain clinic. And he's like, you know, my pain's at a 10 out of 10. What was he offered? MAID.
0: Yeah.
1: You know?
0: Yeah.
1: These stories resound throughout the documentary.
0: So as a documentarian, do you go in with, I mean, some documentarians go into their films with their conclusion pre-baked. And everything is a performance to just get to that ultimate conclusion that they already had. What were your goals? What was your plan? What was your North Star going into this film?
2: My North Star really was just trying to figure out what happened and how do we move forward. I didn't actually go into this with any conclusions, any, you know, sort of predetermined thoughts or directives of what I wanted to show.
0: Yeah.
2: It was genuine curiosity. Yeah. And trying to really give voice to how real people were experiencing day-to-day life in Canada. Not like headlines.
1: And to add to that, it was there was no agenda, right? You know, I remember Mira shooting up in the middle of the night and
0: shooting up. You mean waking up?
2: Yes, waking up.
0: Okay, good. Okay, that's a whole other documentary.
2: There's a lot about that
1: in our documentary, but no, like shooting awake in the middle of the night, and this was near the end of actually shooting the documentary.
0: Yeah.
1: And she's like, I think I finally understand what the story is. You know, we very much so went into this just as two people trying to understand what had happened to the Canada that we knew, that we had grown up in, and that we didn't see, you know, anymore. And, you know, trying to uncover what that was. And so, there was no agenda.
0: Yeah.
2: I wish there was, though.
0: Yeah, but you know, I hear you say, what happened?
2: But it saves some time.
0: when you start using expressions like what happened to the Canada that we grew up with, I can hear the opposition sharpening their knives, because they do it to me all the time. You hate this country. You're probably racist. You don't like immigrants. They would challenge your patriotism. Like that's the stock and trade defense or attack when somebody brings up issues like this. They're like, why do you hate this country so much? What's the problem? Healthcare's great. Healthcare's freaking amazing. What, you don't like immigrants? You think immigrants are destroying this country? Why do you hate immigrants? Have you gotten anything like that?
2: Not yet.
0: Okay.
2: I'm sure I will. Yeah. I mean, I think the reality is that we did this project because we love this country.
0: Yeah.
2: And we want it to continue to be great, to get back to being great. Mm-hmm. And we want that for ourselves, but we really want that for our kids.
0: Yeah. That one. Well, of course. I mean, okay, so then we don't have a lot of time left in this segment, but a little bit later in this hour, I'm going to be joined by journalist Harrison Faulkner, who's got a heck of a story. Where is it here? A BC judge, BC Supreme Court judge, just ruled that drug dealing is a constitutionally protected right in Canada. So you put this movie together, and I have to assume, like, the most naive hope that one would have is it ushers in a grand awakening for the entire country. It level sets everybody. We all start rowing in the same direction. But I see stuff like this, where these learned judges who supposedly are arbiters of right and wrong and truth and justice, and they do something like this, and I think, my God, whatever work I thought we had to do, we have that much more.
1: Yeah, you know, I think we cover this in the film. There's a piece on the Barrie School Board giving out safer snorting kits to high school students.
0: We're doing that in prisons now, too.
1: Exactly. You know, we're doing that in prisons. The amount of coverage and B-roll that we did just shooting across Canada.
0: Yeah.
1: Like, we're not talking about the downtown east side in Vancouver or Queen and Sherbourne or, you know, Stephen Avenue in Calgary. Like, across the country, this opioid and drug epidemic has taken over. And it's crept into every area in Toronto now.
0: Yeah.
1: Every area across this country. And
0: But there are people who are saying, no, it's not that bad. And you know, we the ones who are doling out these drugs, we're the ones who care about these people. You don't care about these people. And it feels sometimes like there's no persuading the other side, because what they are seeing is different than what I'm seeing. I'm seeing somebody who's dying of addiction, and it's only a matter of time before the addiction kills them. And they are seeing dignity. They are seeing agency. They are seeing power. They are seeing charter rights being fully expressed. And it's very, very frustrating. But we're going to take a quick break. When we come back, more with Amira and Mike. They are the brains and the heart and soul behind Broken Country, a new documentary. And if you love this country, you'll want to pay attention. You might not agree with everything in it, but you'll want to be informed. So that's coming up next, right here on The Ben Mulrooney Show.
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14: Waking up to sunny skies, becoming a mix of sun and clouds later this morning. A northwest 40 kilometer an hour wind will gust to 60 and a high of 13. Clearing in the evening, a low of 1 overnight. Tomorrow, sunny and a high of 17. Saturday, cloudy and a high of 15. Sunday, sunny and a high of 16.
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0: All right. What is the biggest problem facing Canada today? And I'm not looking for Donald Trump. Yes, big, big problem. Probably the biggest economic hurdle we have to overcome. But I'm talking about the problems of our own doing. My guests that I've been with since the beginning of the show, Amira Metter, the director, and Mike Wary, the producer and husband and wife of a new film called Broken Country, are examining that very question. And they take a look at issues in immigration and healthcare, housing, homelessness, and then there's et cetera. What's the et cetera?
2: Oh, gosh, what isn't the et cetera? I think, you know, standard of living, mm-hmm.
0: Productivity,
2: taxation, mm-hmm. Where are the taxes going? They've gone up exponentially. But nobody's really seeing it
0: filter
2: into the systems that we depend upon. Mm. And then ultimately, really, the economy is a huge one. And it's been that way for the past decade. Mm. And what that's doing to younger generations, really feeling like there's a future here.
0: Yeah, yeah. Mike, of all the problems facing this country, what do you think is the clearest and most present danger?
1: I think it's the economy.
0: Yeah.
1: You know, I don't disagree with you that the judiciary is a huge issue. And we have, you know, the civil system is one thing. The criminal system, we have very much bifurcated it. It's a two-tier system.
0: Yeah.
1: And it is an aberration of justice. And, you know, you could call it suicidal empathy like Gadsad does. But I think it's the economy. Yeah. And I think, you know...
0: Well, yeah, because opportunity flows from an economy that's really humming.
1: We spend a lot of time talking about the natural resources sector.
0: Yeah.
1: One of the biggest things that we have and the decimation of that sector over the course of the last 10 years. We flew up to Fort St. John, which is in remote northern BC, to cover the last pulp and paper mill closure. Mm. You know, we were talking to one of the workers who had just had their livelihood and the entire town's livelihood shut down because they had to move to the States.
0: Yeah.
1: He's like, look, I feel like we've gotten to a place where it's only the rich and the poor.
0: Yeah.
1: We've decimated the middle class.
0: Oh, yeah. I think that's in the trailer. That's if you decimate the middle class, you're left with the ultra rich and the ultra poor. And then the class warfare is foisted upon us by some the activists who say the rich are trying to destroy the poor. It's like, well, no, but the government destroyed the middle class. And I'm not, look, I don't want to relitigate the last election anymore or the last 10 years. Like, I that's a fool's errand, and we have bigger fish to fry, like the problems that we have inherited. Like, everybody knows where they came from, and everybody knows whose fault they are. And you take the world as it is. We have a prime minister and a liberal government that is, the prime minister less so, but this government is responsible for the hole that we're in. Okay, fine. Now the boss at the top needs to deal with it. I have to root for him to be successful. Do you feel that that the attention to the matters that you've discussed in this film, do you think they're being addressed in a meaningful way?
2: I don't.
0: No.
2: I don't think they're being addressed because I don't think that. I think one of the reasons why I was compelled to do this was because nobody really understood what the root of the issue was. Mm. And so if you don't know what the root of the issue is, then you can't even work towards a solution. But not only that, people don't even want to name it.
0: Okay.
2: They don't want to name that there's an issue. And if you can't name something,
0: you
2: can't solve it.
0: Well, exactly. You can't. If you're unwilling to diagnose the problem, then you can't treat the problem.
1: And this is the current issue that we're seeing, is that, you know, you get called whatever you want to get called. But Canada has a significant number of problems that are of their own making.
0: Yeah.
1: And that's what we try to address in this film.
0: Yeah.
1: It's not about the U.S. It's not about, you know, a specific person who led our government for 10 years. It's not about, you know, anything else other than just the problems that we've created and bad policy upon bad policy that has led to where we are right now. And I think, you know, I came out of this with two lessons. After 77 experts and 4,500 people on the street. One, Canada, if we ever got our act together and really started working, we would be pound for pound the greatest country in the world.
0: Yeah, we'd be the richest country in the world.
1: By far.
0: We've got everything we need. And it wouldn't even be close.
1: Yeah.
0: It wouldn't even be close.
1: No.
0: And, you know, that's where, look, Mark Carney has a job ahead of him. And it's a big job. I'm not, it's daunting, and I would not want his job. I would never want to be prime minister. I certainly would never want to be prime minister today. And so I am absolutely rooting for him, because if he gets it right, then everybody wins. But there are, you know, there are issues. I don't feel that anyone's moving quickly enough on health care, although that's less of his problem and more of the province's. I don't know that we've done the right things in terms of keeping our streets safe. I know we're not doing right by those poor Canadians who are saddled with addiction. I think the immigration system has the broken consensus on immigration has forced people like me to say stuff I never thought I would say. And I know who to blame for that. I don't feel that there's enough movement or sense of urgency on those files.
2: No, there isn't. And I think part of that is because we're so focused on deflecting.
0: Yeah.
2: And I mean, you can't fix what's at home by pointing at the neighbor's lawn.
0: Yeah.
2: You just can't. And we have stuff that needs to be addressed.
0: Yeah.
2: Because what's happening on our side of the fence right now is not good, and it's getting worse.
0: Yeah, look, Donald Trump will be gone in 2 years. Most of these problems will still be here. And I don't know who you blame at that point.
1: And that's the thing. You know, the second learning, and it was the 4,500 people that we interviewed on the street. Mm-hmm. And, like, these weren't selected, right? Every stripe, every different type of person from coast, from Halifax to Victoria, right? And it was the sense of hopelessness felt primarily from those between 25 and 45. Yeah. That generation that just does not see a future, is so saddled with affordability issues, does not see access to jobs, feels that their money, that the tax money is going towards nothing. The cost of housing. They're shut out of the housing market. They're shut out of just about everything. And it is that I think, you know.
2: It's the Canadian promise.
0: Yeah, yeah.
2: You know, it's that fundamental thing that we all grew up with where you work hard, you go to school, you get a job, you buy a house, you have a family. Those are the things that are shutting down. And the free healthcare that we tote ourselves on isn't functioning.
0: No.
2: And so when those sort of pillars start to disappear and jobs disappear and industry disappears, which we're seeing this week, last week we lost, 30,000 jobs at CIBC
1: or something. I mean, massive layoffs across telco.
2: We saw more wood mills close.
0: Yeah.
2: It's just... These ripple effects are tremendous.
0: And when you have a government that says that we have no core identity and that promise is broken, it's very hard for people to feel any sort of attachment to their nation.
1: That's the other thing that we discussed a lot, both, you know, with interviewees as well as between ourselves, is that we've lost a sense of our own identity. Our identity is so much tied to what we're not, which is the U.S. Yeah. And if we can only define ourselves as not American,
0: French, we're not Brazilian. There's all sorts of things we're not.
1: But
0: to me, it's that reactionary, jingoistic anti-Americanism is absolutely not Canadian, and it's not patriotism. How can people see the movie?
1: BrokenCountry.com.
0: Yeah, and how long did it take you to make?
2: Oh, God. I started researching this 2024, and principal photography started November 24 and concluded July 2025. And then it's been like a Herculean.
0: Yeah, yeah.
1: Yeah.
2: So much footage and testimony.
0: I will be watching that as soon as I possibly can. I want to congratulate you. I mean, these are tough conversations to have, and you are going to get pushback. I know you are. If you want to do something about how Canada was killing all the belugas, people would be lining up to sing your praises. But just to point out that Canada is failing its own people on some really key files, that's a bridge too far. But I want to thank you both for coming in. I want to congratulate you both, Mira Metter and Mike Wary. All the best, and good luck with the film.
2: Thank you so much.
0: All right. When we come back, Canadians have many protected rights, the freedom of conscience, religion, expression, press, peaceful assembly, association. But this next protected right may leave you dumbfounded.
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0: All right, so we spent the first half hour of this show with two filmmakers of a new documentary called Broken Country that looked at all of, not all, as many as they could, of the crises that are affecting our country, the crises of our own making. I'm not talking about Donald Trump here. I'm talking about the hole that we dug for ourselves. And one of the issues that we have, obviously, is the bananas outcomes that's coming from the criminal justice system. And when I saw this latest story, they just keep getting more and more outrageous. I had to bring on the person who highlighted it for me. Please welcome back to the show, Harrison Faulkner. He's the founder and president of Ensign Media Productions. Harrison, welcome back. I'm going to let you set the table here because it almost feels like an AI-generated headline. So have at it, my friend.
33: Well, it's got the makings of a Monty Python skit. If they did this back in the day, it wouldn't be surprising. This really centers around an organization that calls themselves the Drug User Liberation Front in Vancouver. They have described themselves as a compassion club. This organization was receiving public funding from Vancouver Coastal Health to the tune of hundreds of thousands of dollars, turning around, purchasing cocaine, methamphetamines, and heroin on the dark web. So they're using taxpayer dollars to purchase these drugs in the dark web, testing them, and then selling them at cost to addicts in Vancouver's downtown east side. This is obviously absurd, and obviously drug dealing, textbook case of that. So in 2023, Vancouver police raided the organization, charged the two individuals running this group with drug trafficking charges. Last year, they were convicted on drug trafficking. But just yesterday, a Trudeau-appointed judge at the BC Supreme Court found that part of the Controlled Drugs and Substances Act was unconstitutional. She praised these drug dealers for their work in saving lives, saying there was no impact to the community from their drug dealing. And essentially, Ben, has made a ruling that would make it seem as though drug dealing is now some sort of charter-protected right.
0: Well, Harrison, it occurs to me if an industrious drug dealer out there wanted to just add one more step to their drug dealing workflow and tested the drugs that they were selling and was able to, with every purchase of the drugs, hand the person guaranteed, these are safe, this is not laced with fentanyl, this is the cocaine you're looking for, then they should be able to make the case that they too are safe supply drug dealers and should be given the same treatment. This is it's Canada in 2026, isn't it?
33: It is. It is. And you're right to point out that is the issue with these rulings, because they set a precedent, and this is a BC Supreme Court judge. So the precedent is now set.
0: Yeah.
33: That, as a matter of fact, this judge believes there's an exemption here, some sort of charter carve-out for safe supply drug dealing. Now, of course, this only really works because the judge ideologically believes in the mission of safe supply.
0: Right. Well, you know, I was going to point that out as well. There's no harm coming to the population that's consuming these drugs because the drugs themselves are safe. But if you fundamentally disagree with the idea that drugs have a place in society, if you fundamentally believe that drugs can be part of a healthy, balanced diet, then you're gonna take great offense to this. Great offense to this.
33: Of course, this idea that if you are selling clean heroin or cocaine on the street, that's not going to have an impact to the broader community is absurd. And it's important to point out that, of course, the BC NDP, they champion decriminalization. They really were at the forefront of decriminalization and of safe supply programs. The NDP and advocates for the party have already come out and disagreed with this decision. They said this was a bad decision from the judge. Center BC candidates have said this is a bad decision. This is really a radical position that there are no politicians in BC holding on to, but this judge has gone out on her own lane, so far off track, Ben, and has taken this position that does not have backing from anyone, even the most radical inside the BC legislature. They don't back this. The community doesn't back this. But these judges, they just keep making these decisions.
0: The weaponization of the charter against law-abiding citizens. I remember it might have been a year ago where I can't remember the case exactly, and I may be misstating it to a certain extent, but the gist of it was there were some moms and dads who were upset that that the playground that their kids go to had been overtaken by drug users. And some judge said, no, those drug users have a charter right to that, to use the seesaw to shoot up, something to that effect. And there's no group that is doing more damage to the concept of the charter in the hearts and minds of everyday Canadians than judges today. They are making what is supposed to be this document that we uphold as our enlightenment as a nation, and is making it a laughingstock.
33: It is. And it's important also to highlight the decision from Justice Catherine Murray. And oftentimes these judges don't get named. They ought to be named so people know who they are. This is Justice Catherine Murray. She said in her ruling that the two defendants should be, quote, very proud of what they did. She went further to say, quote, it's people like you who make a difference, and you just did. It's a full-throated endorsement.
0: Yeah.
33: Of drug dealing, of using public money to turn around and purchase hard drugs on the dark web.
0: Yeah.
33: It's a full-throated endorsement of that. And also it's important to point out that this is a diversion of public money which likely went into the pockets of cartels and violent gangs, the people, yeah, ultimately, in my opinion, who are the most responsible for the destruction we see in our country. It's, yeah, unbelievable.
0: Yeah, and that money helps them fund sex trafficking, murder, yeah, for hire, like you name it. Like if there's a woman abducted on the streets of Toronto, it's entirely possible that that woman was abducted using funds that somehow started with people just like this, that this judge is hailing as a hero and a net positive for society. We don't have judge recall abilities and mechanisms in this country. And anytime someone suggests it, it's, oh, you're trying to Americanize our system. Like, you're forcing my hand here, man. I was very happy to live in a world where judges earned their position on a bench and stayed there until whatever the retirement age is. But you are now putting me in a position to look at you with all your education and your supposedly wise and learned years. And I'm looking at you like a net negative, like something that needs to be removed from the bench for the betterment of society.
33: And it's not just with this absurd decision. If you've been paying any attention at all, as I know you have, and I know many of your listeners have, we see this constantly, right? We have this new phenomenon with race-based sentencing, these judges taking it upon themselves to try to right the wrongs of Canadian history by dishing out sentences based on the color of the accused skin.
0: Yes, yeah, it's the Gladue principles. And it's, there are some people, criminals who, once they're convicted and they're being sentenced, even if they didn't bring up their upbringing, there was a story last week or the week before of a judge who himself said, well, you didn't bring up the fact that you're Indigenous. But I'm going to do it. And because you're Indigenous, you must have suffered something to do with colonialism. So I'm gonna knock off a few years from your sentence, forgetting that the sentence is for a crime perpetrated on a very real person, and that person is having justice denied to them. It is shocking how dysfunctional this system has become so quickly.
33: It really is, and the long term consequences of this are easy to conceptualize. Canadians are going to start to lose faith in the judicial system in our country because you can't avoid hearing these absurd stories. The average Canadian who reads this is going to think to themselves, is this real life? Yeah. Is this actually real? And a country and a population that no longer has faith in the judicial system is not a good place to be.
0: Yeah,
33: it's a very bad sign. And to me, this could all have been avoided.
0: Harrison Faulkner, as always, love having you on. Come back anytime, hopefully with a better story. One that makes us feel a little better next time. But I appreciate you, man. Thanks.
33: Thanks for having me.
0: Coming up, Tesla wants to build 20,000 Optimus robots a week. But first, it has to overcome one major problem. We'll talk about that next.
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1: It's not just a provincial or even a national audience. 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I'm really proud of that.
30: For generations of hockey fans, CJOB has been the sound of Winnipeg Jets hockey. 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
7: 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Weather.
8: Sunny skies, becoming a mix of sun and clouds. A high of 13 today. It's going to be windy, northwest 40, gusting to 60, clearing in the evening, bringing a temperature of 1 overnight. Tomorrow, sunny and a high of 17. Saturday, a high of 15 with cloudy skies. Then Sunday, sunny and a high of 16.

0: where conversation still matters. 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
1: So I love the fact that there's elements of our lives today that are crossing the threshold from scientific reality into what we used to think was science fiction. And I know it happens all the time. I know when the cell phone was invented, and I know when the fax machine was invented, and when the electric car took off. These were all things that we thought, well, we're finally in the future. But really, the future that I think is really cool is one where we go to Mars. Like, that's the one for me. That's the future I want to live in. I don't ever want to jump out of a plane. I don't ever want to bungee jump. But if there was an opportunity to get on a rocket and go to Mars, I would love that. There's something fascinating. I'm pulled to Mars. And I can't wait for the day where we actually make, where the Artemis missions go to Mars. But the person really who's going to have the most impact on that journey and on that experience and ultimately for humankind exploring and living on Mars, possibly populating it as a colony one day, is Elon Musk. A lot of people look at his businesses and they think, well, like, all these disparate businesses don't make any sense. If you look at them through the lens of traveling to Mars, they all make sense, right? The idea of the boring company, his drilling company. Well, you can't live on the surface of Mars for too long without the rays of the sun, without dying. So you got to live underground, hence the boring company. And building everything there will be a heck of a lot easier if you're able to do it via robotics, hence the Optimus robot. If you think that that's going to be, they're building that so they can, it can fold your laundry and walk your dog. No, it's so that they can build colonies on Mars in anticipation of human beings getting there. But first, he's got to get the Optimus robot right. And so to talk about that and a number of other tech stories, we're joined by our great friend and bon vivant, the bard himself, Carmi Levy.
2: Hi, Ben. That's quite the intro. I like that. Well, thank you.
1: Yeah, so look, I really love the idea that he's going to ship hundreds of thousands of these things to Mars. And then ultimately, when human beings get there, it's going to be ready for their arrival. But there's a big problem right now. His goal is to produce 20,000 of these a week. But until they solve one problem, that's slow.
2: Yeah, they've... they

0: announced last week that they've gotten their production rate up to several hundred per week, and that is up from a few dozen a week only a few months earlier. So they're still way below that 20,000 weekly target that they've had out there for a while. And as it turns out, they're really hard to manufacture. It's not like making cars. They're building them in the same factory where they used to build Model S's and Model X's, their Tesla vehicles. And they stopped making them because they needed the space to make these robots. And as it turns out, it's not like a car. They're very intricate. Just a hand alone and the forearm, they've got all these different screws and actuators and tiny little pieces. And the only way to make them is by hand. Yeah. And as it turns out, that's super time consuming and the quality isn't where they'd like it to be. A lot of the robots that they do make, even though they're making them slower, have to go back to quality control because they don't always work the way they're supposed to when they first roll off the line. So it almost feels like when they started making the Model S in that same factory, Elon Musk, for the longest time, he would camp out at night there to get the sort of everyone, and he would encourage his workers to do the same thing because he needed to get their production rate up. It looks like it's the same thing happening, only now with the robots.
1: Yeah, and look, for the purposes of being these robots on Earth, like the humanoid form is the one that makes sense. It is not optimal for every type of work. However, the entire world that we have created around us has been designed for the human form. So the best form for these robots to take, as we look for them to start filling holes and filling gaps and replacing certain types of work, is the human form. But when he ultimately sends those robots to Mars, I don't know that they need to look like an Optimus.
0: No, they don't need to. So the form factor might change based on sort of the needs of the mission, but the software, the internal hardware that makes them tick and allows them to communicate internally with each other and with the mothership, and all of the AI and machine learning that has to happen, that's sort of, you know, the ones they're building now, the humanoid ones, that's where they're going to figure it out. And they're going to work out all the kinks and all the bugs, and they're going to, you know, make it seamless. And then they're hopefully sell enough of them so they can continue to fund their Mars ambitions. Yeah. And then the technology will be ready to actually put on a Starship rocket and send it off to the red planet. That's the goal. But you got to start making them at scale at first. And it's still a very human problem. Even though it's all automated, you still got to get people putting screws in the right places. And that seems to be really hard to do.
1: So our good friend Elon is the one who brought the idea of electric cars to the masses in a way that had never been done before. But the Chinese have a way of taking what other people have built and building upon that far faster. And now BYD is, I think, the biggest electric car company in the world, having surpassed Tesla a while ago. But the technology that they're building is stuff that even Tesla doesn't have right now.
0: Yeah, it all comes down to the batteries. And so if you buy an electric vehicle today, it uses the same basic battery technology that EVs have been using all along. It's lithium ion batteries. And those are the same. It's essentially the same technology in your smartphone or your laptop.
1: Is it like a Duracell?
0: No, it's got sort of cells and packs, but you know, it's subject to, there are a lot of reasons why we don't like lithium ion, because it degrades over time. Its ability to hold a charge gets less and less through the life.
1: And we still don't know how to dispose of them in an environmentally sound way.
0: Precisely. And they're a fire hazard. I mean, you know, listen to the Toronto fire chief you know, that they're spontaneously igniting when they get damaged. And they're still, you know, they're very heavy and they are still expensive for what they are. So the next big thing in battery technology is known as solid state batteries that replace the liquid medium in which a lithium ion battery is built with a solid one, which is a lot more stable. Okay. So much safer. It holds more charge for the same amount of weight. You can build them lighter. They'll go longer on a charge. They'll charge faster. Wow. And rather critically, they will last either the life of the car, if not longer. They don't degrade like regular lithium ion. So it's almost like it addresses all the things that we can't stand about lithium ion.
1: Yeah.
0: And it fixes all the objection points that sort of keep people out of EVs.
1: It'll be interesting.
0: And BYD is saying they're going to be selling them by next year.
1: It'll be interesting to see what BYD does with this technology. If they own it, it'll be interesting to see whether they corner the market and keep it to themselves, or if they license it to other companies. If you really want mass adoption of a far superior product, the best thing to do is to open source it and license it to other companies so that they can, first of all, you stop their research. You don't have competing brands and competing models. And it's a revenue stream for BYD. This seems like a great idea.
0: I think it is, and it'll certainly open up the market. Remember, Canada said to China, you can bring 49,000 vehicles to Canada in the first year, and they're already starting to show up on our shores. BYD is one of those manufacturers. They haven't said which model will include the technology at first. It'll take a few years to transition over. Sure. They're saying initially it'll be limited to the more expensive models, so I'm not sure if that will show up in Canada, but really it sends a message to the rest of the industry. You got to get going on solid state, and whether you license it from us or build it yourself, it's time to move because lithium ion, the clock is ticking. And already Toyota, Mercedes, Benz, Stellantis, Honda, they're working on similar plans. But so far, BYD is the only one that has said, we're going to start selling one next year. See, everyone else,
1: I'm telling you, man, license that technology. Everyone will stop trying to build theirs or at least slow down so they can get in on it. And BYD takes off like a rocket ship that Elon Musk is building instead of focusing on these solid state batteries. See how it all comes full circle here, Carmi? Thank you so much. I appreciate it, man. All right, you take care. This is if you've got a longer range and they don't degrade, and in the winter they carry the same charge as they do in the summer, that knocks off a lot of concerns that Canadians have. So we'll have to see. All right, coming up, we'll have a real conversation about truth and reconciliation and the lasting mental health impacts of residential schools on Indigenous communities. Don't go anywhere. This is the Ben Mulrooney Show. Let them near my home.
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18: 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Nobody picked up Iafallo. A yawning cage, and it's 1-0 Winnipeg.
19: Moose, Gold Eye, Sea Bears, Westman, Bisons, Junior Hockey, Curling, High School. We have the Winnipeg sports scene covered. 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
20: From the National Newsroom of the Canadian Press, I'm Karen Rebo. Members of British Columbia's Tawasin First Nation lined the road, drummed and chanted as the bodies of two elders were loaded into coroner's vehicles outside a shopping center near the reserve south of Vancouver. The two elders were killed and two others were injured by a vehicle outside the Tawasin Mills Shopping Center Wednesday while they had been taking part in a walk to mark the National Day for Truth and Reconciliation. Delta police believe the tragedy was set off by a medical emergency involving the driver of a pickup truck outside the mall. Prime Minister Mark Carney expressed his condolences on social media to all affected. He said the accident happened on a day already heavy with grief. Manitoba's premier says the province worked to secure ownership of a burial site for children who died at a residential school to make sure that their stories are never forgotten. Speaking on the grounds of the former Brandon Indian Residential School, Wab Kanu said it was important to regain control of the burial site that had become part of a private campground.
21: When we say we have to preserve this memory so it could never be denied, we have living proof right here. There are children buried down the hill. And yet there's a zip line there until earlier this week. There's hydro and water lines put into that ground where the children were buried. They dug up part of that area and built a pool.
20: Canoe said he wasn't saying what happened to judge anyone, but to warn about what happens when memory is not preserved. Ontario cabinet ministers are defending a secret settlement with Elon Musk's SpaceX over a canceled $100 million Starlink deal. Critics have decried the province's lack of transparency over recently released provincial financial statements that do not show what taxpayers shelled out to SpaceX. Treasury Board President King Surma justifies the government's secrecy on the confidential settlement.
22: We don't disclose them because if we were to advertise to the world and to the market how much we're willing to pay, we would lose our competitive advantage and we would not be able to negotiate in the best interest of the taxpayer and get the best price, the best product, and the best service.
20: Critics say the province needs to come clean to taxpayers on the dollar amount of this settlement. In Tennessee, officials have been unable to put Krista Gayle Pike to death for a 1995 murder after administering two doses of a lethal drug Wednesday night. A death penalty expert says it was an unprecedented failure. Tennessee Governor Bill Lee late Wednesday halted the remaining scheduled execution for the rest of the year and ordered an outside investigation. Pike's lawyers say she was alive and loudly snoring after the attempted lethal injection and was taken by ambulance from the prison. The Tennessee Department of Corrections says it followed every step of the state's execution protocol. This is the Canadian Press. In sports, Wednesday night's NHL action saw Easton Cowan get a goal and an assist as the Toronto Maple Leafs picked up their first victory of the season, 2-1 over the New York Islanders. Nathan MacKinnon scored twice in a four-goal second period and capped his night with a rare fight. And the Colorado Avalanche opened the season with an 8-4 win over the LA Kings. The night's only other game saw the Pittsburgh Penguins steamroll the Philadelphia Flyers 7-0. In baseball playoff action, Max Fried dominated Boston in the playoffs for the second straight year, and the New York Yankees romped over the Red Sox 9-2 for a two-game AL wildcard series sweep. The Chicago White Sox scored a 7-3 win over Houston to sweep their series, and San Diego swept the Chicago Cubs out of the NL wildcard series with a 4-1 win. And a 10th-inning homer for Philadelphia earned a 4-3 victory over Atlanta that sends that series to a decisive third game. From the Canadian Press, I'm Karen Rebo. This is the

0: Well, today is the 6th annual Truth and Reconciliation Day. And I think in the world we're living in today, people are busy and they are tired and they are stressed out. And they can be quick to be dismissive. And I don't want to do that. I believe that if we as a nation can achieve real reconciliation as a nation, then we will fulfill the promise of this country. I think great things happen on the other side of that. And being dismissive on a day like today is not, it's not optional for me. And so I wanted to have a conversation about trauma, about intergenerational trauma, and how, because it's misunderstood, it can often be dismissed. And let's not do that today. So please welcome to the Ben Mulrooney Show. She'll be joining us in a couple of minutes. In a couple of minutes, I'm going to be joined by Dr. Esty Stewart. Oh, she's with us now, the chair of Indigenous Health with the University of Toronto. Doctor, welcome to the Ben Mulrooney Show. Thank you for joining us.
1: Oh, thanks for having me.
0: My dad always used to say, it's a good day if you can learn something new every day. And I remember during the Me Too movement, my understanding of trauma developed. I understood that everyone processes trauma differently. There's no right way, there's no wrong way, and there's no one way. And that was something I learned back then. But I think it would be really helpful, especially today, Doctor, if you could talk to us about what intergenerational trauma is, how it impacts people, and why it's, like I said, people, you might not have heard it off the top, but in this time we're living in where people have so much on their plate, if they don't understand something, they can be quick to dismiss it. And I'd rather take a moment with you today to learn something so that it can't be dismissed.
1: Mm-hmm. Well, thank you for asking. That's a really great question. And I explain this to people all the time. And, I explain that intergenerational trauma is a legacy of residential school. And intergenerational trauma is the psychological, physical, emotional and spiritual distress that passes from a survivor of a direct trauma to their children and later descendants. How is it passed down? Well, through behavioral patterns. So for example, parents pass coping habits, fears, communication styles to their children, and unresolved pain can lead to, harsh parenting, emotional distance, or domestic or interpersonal partner violence. Another way it's passed down is through shared environments. So growing up in, for example, stressed or unstable households can affect a child's mental well-being and their worldview. Mm. And the last way it's passed down, which is really important to a lot of people, and that is through epigenetics. So extreme stress actually leaves molecular tags on human beings' bodies in their genes. Yeah. And these chemical tags actually change how genes work, making descendants of people who experience direct trauma more sensitive to anxiety and stress.
0: So I'm trying to come up with an analog on the other side of the truth and reconciliation table, for example. Mm-hmm. And so this is a pure hypothetical, and please tell me where it falls flat and where it might ring true. But would it be the equivalent of Not just a person growing up with a legacy of abuse, physical and mental and sexual abuse, but an entire neighborhood of people, everyone, for every single house on that street and on that block, suffering in their own way at the hands of abuse, which then gets passed on, and perhaps it lasts for a couple of generations, and then even though it stops, that whole cluster of people are suffering something like what you're describing.
1: Yeah, and I mean, a lot of research has been done on this in psychology and sociology, and research shows that it takes about 5 generations for intergenerational trauma to just naturally work itself out.
0: Okay.
1: So when we think about the residential school experience, so for instance, that's something that affects people who are alive right now. So at a big personal risk to myself, I'll tell you I'm 54 years old. I'm the oldest of 7 children. Most of my younger siblings all went to residential school. So
0: yeah.
1: Our kids, my siblings' kids and my kids, some of whom are as young as in grade school right now, are the first generation of people in our family not to go to residential school. Mm. So these are things that we're, these impacts are things that we're dealing with right
0: yeah.
1: now.
0: Yeah.
1: Like things like loss of identity, you know, higher vulnerabilities with, you know, higher vulnerabilities to like mental health struggles, you know, due to the systemic barriers and the loss of identity in that. Interruption to the transmission of Indigenous knowledges, apart from all the actual traumatic abuse that occurred in residential schools.
0: Now, I'm glad that I found it fascinating when you said that the studies have been done that it can naturally work its way out of an individual in five generations. Because this stems from a sort of a systemic failure by this country. Are there systems that we could put in place that would have marked improvements on the lives of people today?
1: Well, definitely there is. And I think it starts with awareness of the truth of what's happened. Mm. You know, being aware.
0: But what would that look like, practically speaking?
1: Well, I mean, what that would look like would be all Canadians taking part in actions to reconciliation. Because reconciliation is, you know, something that's for everybody yeah. in Canada, Indigenous reconciliation. And non-Indigenous people have a responsibility to reconcile the harms to Indigenous people through residential school, for example, and other systems. Why? Because every non-Indigenous person in Canada benefits directly through these harms that have been perpetrated on Indigenous people by gaining access to the lands and natural resources that are required to build and sustain Canada in the past and currently.
0: And see, one of the reasons I very much believe that, like I said, on the other side of reconciliation is the greatest version of Canada that we've ever seen and could ever imagine. One of the reasons I believe in that is because I don't like living in a situation where there are any Canadians, anyone in this country who doesn't feel that the country is working for them. And in a lot of cases, the country is directly opposed, is trying to keep them down. I want a country where people who got here yesterday and people whose place on this land predates Canada all believe mm-hmm. that the institutions of this country are designed mm-hmm. to help everyone. And if we can get to that place, who knows what the potential of this country is?
1: Well, we're not in that place.
0: No, I know. I'm talking about sort of my pie in the sky optimism.
1: Well, you know, part of reconciliation does involve the systems and individuals who benefit from the systems intervening and stopping the harms to Indigenous people through the systems of Canada, but it also includes supporting healing for Indigenous people. And yeah. what that means, people are like, what does that mean? I didn't do any harm. It means really supporting autonomy and sovereignty for Indigenous people to deal with their own issues.
0: Yeah. Yeah.
1: And we're not part of the EDI movement. We're not part of diversity, inclusion, and equity. We have a different relationship with Canada, yeah. and that's one based on sovereignty and self-determination, and that's all we ever wanted.
0: And I'm glad you mentioned that. And I had a conversation yesterday, again, because I tend to want to look for you know, the positives. If there is one positive that I see today versus when I was growing up, is the awareness that's brought to this in our education system. I think my kids have benefited from an education system that has made them far more aware of mm-hmm. Of the Canada First Nations relationship, the good and the bad, than I ever had as a kid. It was non-existent when I was a kid. So if this takes a long time, then we're at least starting with a younger generation that views it with more awareness than ever before. And I wish, Doctor, I could continue this conversation, but unfortunately, I have to leave it there for today. I really want to thank you for joining me. I think it was a really mm-hmm. helpful conversation for me,
1: thank
0: and I hope
1: you.
0: It was for my listeners.
1: Thank you so much. It's been really lovely.
0: All right, you take care, and I hope to talk to you again soon.
1: Thank you. You too. Bye-bye.
0: All right, grab your welder's helmet because sparks are going to fly. It's our Red Hot Political Panel next.
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20: Waking up to sunny skies, becoming a mix of sun and clouds later this morning. A northwest 40 kilometer an hour wind will gust to 60 and a high of 13. Clearing in the evening, a low of 1 overnight. Tomorrow, sunny and a high of 17. Saturday, cloudy and a high of 15. Sunday, sunny and a high of 16.
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0: There is just too much political talk out there for me to handle on my own, so I've enlisted the help of two of the greats, the Titans of Wednesday. Please welcome Andy Gibbons, principal at Wallgate Advisory, former VP at WestJet, and Regan Watts, founder of Fratton Park and former senior aide to Jim Flaherty. Gentlemen, welcome back.
22: Happy Wednesday, Ben.
0: Can you hear me? Can Regan normally get a migwitch from Regan there?
22: You got one.
0: Yeah, we can't hear you, man. Can't hear you. Okay. Well, we'll let you figure that. Oh, we got you now. Hello?
23: You got me?
0: I got you. There we go. Hey.
23: Well, migwich, my friend, on this Reconciliation Day, as we get closer to our Indigenous brothers and sisters and their creator, and we reflect on the history of our country.
0: Absolutely. Let's talk about Pierre Poilievre, his leadership. And the fact that he's losing his eighth MP in a year. Lots of different reasons for those exits. This one feels to me like is it more telling than the others? Regan?
23: Well, where to begin? I mean, at some point,
0: tell us what we're talking about here. Scott.
23: Okay, yeah. So there's a gentleman by the name of Scott Aitchison who was a member of parliament for Parry Sound Muskoka, who was, prior to being the member of parliament for Parry Sound Muskoka, a mayor in Huntsville and had served his community for a very long time. I would say definitely on the more moderate side of the Conservative Party, but definitely conservative, and was quite a visible and vocal advocate, particularly around housing when he was in parliament. Ran for leader against Mr. Polyev. Did not win, but Mr. Polyev didn't push him out of caucus or make life uncomfortable for him. He was certainly still part of the team, but he looked at the landscape, which, if you look at the recent polling, Ben, there was a Nanos poll out earlier this week that showed the Prime Minister was at 50%. In his public opinion support for the Liberal Party, and preferred Prime Minister was like over 60%. Mr. Aitchison probably looked at the polls and realized that at least three more years of opposition is not a way he wanted to spend his time, and decided to take his talents elsewhere. Yeah. And so this is yet another member who's decided they want to do something else besides serving in Mr. Polyev's caucus. Mm-hmm. You know, and one person leaving is an interesting data point. A second is a line. A third data point is a trend. I don't know what you'd call eight data points where members of parliament leave his caucus. A wave, a tsunami, I'm not sure, but it's definitely not a good sign for Mr. Polyev when he loses one of his most likable and respected members in that party.
0: Well, let me, Andy, let me throw something at you that we didn't say we're talking about, but I suspect you'll have something to say about this. You know, there's a lot of hay is being made over this, it could be temporary, but it could be permanent, resurgence of the BC Conservative Party. And a lot of the credit is being given to the formerly interim leader, now permanent leader, Lorne Dirksen, for being quote unquote normal. And I wonder if they're able to get it over the finish line, and it is an if, but if they're able to maintain their lead and win under the banner of conservatives can be normal, I wonder what that does in Ottawa.
22: Oh, it has to shake everyone's tree, but the tree is already shaking, Ben. Like, you can't dismiss Scott Aitchison's departure from caucus. He's not Marilyn Gladue. He's not a fly-by-night. He's not someone with a history of flirtations with liberals. He's exactly the kind of guy, when people like us sit around and regular people talk about politics, they say, man, if the Tories had 100 more Aitchisons,
0: yeah,
22: they'd be gold. He's exactly the type of public servant we want in the Conservative Party and Pierre should want in caucus. So it's disappointing that it's very, very disappointing that he's leaving. On your issue of Lorne Dirksen, yeah, very, very interesting analog, because Lorne Dirksen is the type of conservative that can unite, you know, we call them in British Columbia, free enterprise.
0: Yeah.
22: The free enterprise coalition, right? Disaffected liberals, centrist downtown liberals, and also the, you know, the Pierre Polyev sort of side of the party. So someone like that is able to unite everyone, but they're not always able to win the leadership.
0: Yeah.
22: So I think conservatives should learn, if Lorne routes to victory or even wins victory, I think there's a realization of what the winning formula is.
0: Yeah.
22: And the winning formula is someone who might not necessarily win leadership, but is more palatable to the general public.
0: And Regan, you and go ahead.
23: I was just going to say, on BC, the other thing I want to ask, so I agree completely with everything Andy just said. The other thing that I want to layer on top, and it's going to drive the YouTube commenters nuts, but it has to be said, the people who are running the BC Conservative campaign, by and large, are the people who were around Mr. Polyev in Ottawa.
0: Yeah.
23: Katie Merrifield, who was his director of communications in Mr. Polyev's office, is now the campaign manager for Mr. Dirksen. Howard Englund is running, I believe, scripting communications and whatnot. The very talented, for my money, the best pollster in Canada, Brooke Piggott, and her partner Dimitri Panizopoulos are running polling and strategy. And, you know, those are all people who tried to help Mr. Polyev. And I would say that if Mr. Dirksen is able to pull this thing off, it just goes to show that you can have great talent around you, yeah, but if you don't listen to them, you don't win. And it appears, at least in the first week of the campaign, that Mr. Dirksen is listening to a very talented crew who are working very hard to take out David Eby and the reckless NDP who caused this election for their own political fortunes, and are getting, at least right now, a run for their money. And it shows that when you have good people around you and a leader listens, and it's clear that Mr. Poilievre is not really good at listening, that good things can happen to political parties.
0: But I want to pull at a thread that Andy put out there, this idea of, you know, the fact that he was appointed versus elected at a convention. You know, it feels to me like there could be an argument to be made. And you know, Regan, you and I were at some campaign stops for Pierre during the election campaign. He was drawing crowds you've never seen before. But that wasn't a reflection of the entire country. That was a reflection of how well he did signing up members and bringing people into the party via, you know, memberships and that sort of thing. And if that's the way forward if Pierre decides to take a long walk in the snow, I don't know if that's the recipe for success, given the fact that we're looking at a counterpoint in Lorne Dirksen. Sure, you're going to be able to attract a lot of people who will vote for you, but that doesn't represent the voting public. And I'm going to throw this out there as a hot take. Perhaps the one person, one vote way of the recent past in the Conservative Party is not necessarily the best way to pick the next leader. Andy.
23: Oh,
22: it has to be the best. It has to be the best way. And we have to trust the members, and that's the ultimate form of democracy. So I don't think we have a party if we abandon that.
0: Direct democracy is not necessarily the best version of democracy. The Americans would argue that they don't have a direct democracy, and they will die on the hill that they are the most democratic nation.
22: But to use business terms, the market will sort this out. If Lorne Dirksen wins a majority government based on being boring and palatable to the masses, our members want to win. And by the way, let's defend Pierre Poilievre for a second.
0: Yes, but hold on.
22: He wants to win too, guys.
0: Even you said a Lorne Dirksen probably couldn't get elected leader. He got appointed leader. And that's what I'm trying to get at here.
23: Well, just to if he wins, a lot of things don't matter as much when you win.
0: Yeah, yeah.
23: First thing. Secondly, Mr. Dirksen was elected by his caucus, who unanimously supported him, and those caucus members reflect both party members and their constituents out in British Columbia.
0: Yeah.
23: Lastly, I would just say that the conservative movement, the modern conservative movement, is founded upon a principle of one member, one vote. And while the party doesn't always elect leaders who are palpable to the rest of the country, it is the way the party has chosen to elect leaders. It was built. I'm going to disagree with you here, Ben. I think one member, one vote makes a lot of sense.
0: Oh, I didn't say it was my idea. I was just throwing it out there as a topic of conversation. But
22: it's your idea now, Ben.
0: That's my idea now. Yeah. Listen, I'm not a member of the Conservative Party. I'm not a member of any party for that matter. But listen, we got lots more to talk about when we come back, including why there's a theory out there that Mark Carney may send us to the polls on December 14th. And according to Terry Newman, we got to ask the question, has anyone told Mark Carney that he can, in fact, do interviews with the Canadian media? We'll talk about that and so much more when we come back on the Ben Mulroney Show.
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0: Well, Regan and Andy are sticking around, and sometimes we look back at stories of the past to glean some knowledge, and other times we look forward and make predictions. And Brian Lilly of Post Media made a pretty bold prediction, and I want to see where you guys land on this one. And so this is how it goes. We got this this proposed weird new membership to the EU. No meat on that bone when it was announced. We've got a we have a summit between Canada and the EU coming up in exactly a month in Montreal. You guys know as much as I do. Between now and then, a lot of the work for what will be announced at that summit is happening right now. They'll have their summit. They'll want to announce something, or you don't have a summit. Which means they'll probably announce the meat on that bone of this newfangled relationship between Canada and the EU. At that point, with this thing in his hand, Mark Carney may want to trigger a federal election to get a mandate to negotiate that relationship. Regan, what do you think of that theory?
23: Well, I understand the logic behind the theory. I disagree with it, though. I don't think the prime minister is going to call an election. I don't think we will have an election in December. I think he's got his majority, and I think he's been at least clear with reporters when they ask about if he's running again or if there's going to be an election where he stands on this issue. That said, if coming out of the summit there's something that he wants to seek a mandate from the Canadian people on, then maybe. But I just don't see it happening. I think he spent a lot of capital building his majority, and I just don't see him taking a risk, because it is a risk, as Premier Eby is finding out, if you call in an early election before people are expecting to go and vote. You know, and even though Mr. Poilievre continues to sink faster than a kettlebell in Lake Ontario, you know, I don't think Mr. Carney is going to push his luck too much, even though he is Irish.
0: Well, Andy, Brian Lilly traced the parallel with the free trade election, that when you've got this thing that's a pretty big deal that would essentially pivot the Canadian economy and the outlook of the nation in a way it hasn't been pivoted in a very, very long time. You do run the, I mean, there is a risk in not calling an election, because the assumption would be like, well, you really should check with us because you didn't run on this. And therefore, we should, we as the people should have a say. And it would be a very consequential election if, in fact, it was run on EU membership.
1: Well, I think he's had lots of moments to call an election and take advantage of his popularity. And he hasn't taken them.
0: What I do, Andy, this wouldn't be that. This would be a real reason to go to the polls. It wouldn't be a pretext. This would be something that Canadian would say, I'm glad I'm being consulted.
1: Well, thank God he gave that major speech in our House of Commons about Europe and what he wants to achieve and what the agreement wants to look like, so we can all have a good democratic discussion about it. No, he has not done that. I just think one of the important parts of his brand is that he's not a politician's politician. Yeah. So the day that Mark Carney starts doing what normal politicians would do in normal ways, I think will begin to erode his brand and his popularity. And he has a bond with Canadians right now, and he has a carte blanche. What I will say is there are whispers in Ottawa, but there is a contingent of Liberals that are just, there's not a bucket big enough to collect their drool and how much they salivate at the idea of 250 seats.
0: Yeah.
1: This is the greatest fantasy of fantasy that they just cannot contain, and they want it so bad. And I think they've been trying to convince him for some time that he should take advantage of the situation. And I think his instincts have been correct, which is, to quote Amy Winehouse, no, no, no.
0: Okay. Well, let's talk about what I think a fair criticism of this prime minister is that it feels like we as Canadians learn about what he's thinking from news sources that are not Canadian. And, you know, the Wall Street Journal broke the story open about the EU, which was then pushed back upon by Canadian press, only to be found out that they were dead right when the head of the EU said exactly what was in that Wall Street Journal reporting. He sat down with the New York Times. Granted, he was in New York, but they got an hour with him. Canadian members of the press are lucky if they're able to shout two questions at him and he answers them without sort of a sneer on his face. And my issue, I get the politics of it. I absolutely get the politics of it, Regan, 100%. But we have two things in Canada. We have a media on life support, and we also have the biggest star in global politics, homegrown. And if he went to the press in Canada, that would bring more eyes to a very distressed and very important industry in this country. He's starving us of the yeah, he's the brass ring, and he's not letting Canadians reach at it.
23: Well, so a couple of things, Ben. First, I'll just say I wish the Prime Minister actually would do more long-form sit-downs with Canadian media. I think he's perfectly capable of answering questions. I think that's a reasonable observation. Andy's right. He hasn't done enough of that stuff, and I wish he would do more. Now, having said that, there is no more mediocre group in the world, professionally, culturally, emotionally, psychologically, than the Ottawa Press Gallery, who cover our national politics. These people, my goodness, Ben, they are awful. And I say that as a conservative. I say that as somebody who consumes Canadian media. They are not good at their jobs. They're just not. Compare the Canadian media to the U.S. media, the British media, other countries. It's just there's a reason why Canadian media is dying. Part of it is the influence of the United States and what we get on social media. Part of it is Canadian media sucks, and the journalists in this country are not very good. So do I wish he'd do more of that? Yes. But I also understand, you know, when you're in New York, sitting down with the Times and the Journal and Time and whoever else he goes to, Time Magazine he goes to talk to, I think is perfectly legit.
0: Yeah, but and you can do both, yeah. Right? It's not a binary choice.
23: Like, I agree.
0: And so, but the one thing, whether you like them or not, Canadian members of the press have a memory of an institutional memory of Canadian political events that the Brits and the Americans simply don't have. And so when the New York Times asks a question, they are starting from zero. And they're starting with very little context in terms of what he's said in the past, what he's done in the past, what his predecessors have said, the broader Canadian political context. And so it's a lot easier for him to answer what is a seemingly difficult question and come out the other side unscathed. Andy, and to me, that is it's a little disappointing.
1: I'm with you. It should and can be both. But at the same time, the irony that I kind of chuckle about is, you know, the elbows up anti-American crowd are the same people going, oh, he had 10 journalists at the New York Times, and oh, he was on Bloomberg Live, and oh, did you see him? The BBC carried his meeting in Helsinki Live. They love that. They gobble it up completely. So, you know, I'm going to defend him a bit here. He is a global legitimate celebrity, political celebrity in his own mind. He's rewiring the middle powers of the world. Yeah. So I think he should take every opportunity to talk about this country, what this country is doing, its ambition, its perspective. But I don't think the New York Times boardroom should be the first place Canadians hear about these perspectives.
23: It should be the floor of our House of Commons. Yeah, I agree with Andy wholeheartedly there. And let's get real. Like, Susan Delacorte and Larry Martin are not going to give Mark Carney the gears over major policy issues in this country. So they're the only ones who are still around with any history in the Parliamentary Press Gallery, and they have the gray hair to show for it.
0: Okay, I want to slide one last question in because it just popped in my head, and we only have about a minute left, so we got to be very quick, both of you. There was a post that came out today that it's increasingly likely that Mark Carney will be named Time Magazine's Person of the Year and will be shortlisted for the Nobel Prize. And this is a good faith question. Off the top of your head, what do you think that does to our relationship with Donald Trump? Andy, you go first.
1: Donald Trump and Mark Carney have a good relationship. They've both said that. They both get along, and I think
0: if all of a sudden the one thing that Donald Trump always wanted is the one thing Mark Carney gets, and we know he is petty AF, what happens on that file? And you got 10 seconds.
1: Well, I think we get a predictable extra dose of petty, but we also have an opportunity to actually be proud of our prime minister for achieving that kind of global success.
0: Last one to you.
23: Isn't it nice to have a prime minister that the world is recognizing for his merits, skills, talents, and achievements instead of the long national nightmare known as Justin Trudeau and his stupid socks?
0: We're going to leave it there, boys. Thanks so much.
23: Big witch.
0: Bye-bye, guys. All right, coming up, we're going to talk about the rocket, not the one in outer space, but the one on the ice. This is the Ben Mulrooney Show.
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3: 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Weather.
4: Sunny skies becoming a mix of sun and clouds. A high of 13 today. It's going to be windy, northwest 40, gusting to 60, clearing in the evening, bringing a temperature of 1 overnight. Tomorrow, sunny and a high of 17. Saturday, a high of 15 with cloudy skies. Then Sunday, sunny and a high of 16.
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5: Well, if you were anything like me, you sat down last night to watch the season opener of the NHL, the Habs versus the Maple Leafs, and the good guys won. Yes, they did. The Habs won 3-2, and I had so much fun chirping my friend Glenn. Oh, Glenn. Glenda, if you're watching, if you're listening right now, it's just one game, but it's the only game so far. So there you go. All that to say, hope springs eternal at the beginning of every season. It's been a very long time since the Habs were able to hoist the cup. But back in the day, the Habs, if there was more chance than not that they were going to end up in the finals, let alone winning. And one of the people who made that happen was the legend himself, Rocket Richard. Maurice Richard is one of the great athletes of all time. He was one of my dad's heroes. My dad had got his Order of Canada on the same day as the Rocket. And watching my dad sit next to his childhood hero was seeing my father as a child. Once I saw him as a child, and it made a real deep impression on me. So to talk more about the Rocket and his impact, not just on sports, but on Quebec culture as well, we are joined by the professor himself, Craig Baird, the host of Canadian History X. Craig, welcome.
6: Oh, thanks for having me.
5: So Maurice Richard, he was more than a hockey player, wasn't he?
6: Oh, he was. He was somebody who kind of transcended going from a hockey player to, you know, a hockey legend to essentially a cultural icon and somebody who influenced our history along with our culture and so much more.
5: Let's talk hockey first, right? Because he rewrote a whole bunch of records.
6: He did. So he made his debut in 1942. And for the next 18 years, like you said, he just kind of rewrote the record book. He was the first player to record 50 goals in a season, which he did in 50 games. He was the first player to record 500 goals in his career. He won the Hart. He won 8 Stanley Cups, including 5 in a row.
5: 8 in 18 years.
6: And 5 in a row. He finished his career off with 5 Stanley Cups in a row. I mean, how much better can you finish your career off than by winning your 5th straight Stanley Cup?
5: Wow.
6: And then, you know, he also influenced our culture because in 1955, he was suspended because he was a very fiery player and he punched a linesman by accident and was essentially suspended by the NHL for the rest of the season and the playoffs. And that led to the Richard Riot, which kind of laid a foundation for the quiet revolution that would come in Quebec in the 1960s. And then he retired in 1960 and was immediately inducted into the Hockey Hall of Fame. Yeah. And one of my favorite literary works, The Hockey Sweater, is based off of Rocket Richard, and it's just a fantastic piece of fiction.
5: The Hockey Sweater. I love the English version of that. But let's talk about the Riot for a second. You know, anytime you hear, the Rocket, the Richard Riot, you assume it was a small. How big was it? How significant was it?
6: It was quite big. You had about 20,000 people taking part. 50 stores were looted.

0: About 37 people were injured, and it caused $100,000 in damages, which today would be about $1.1 million. And for the people in Montreal, you know, Richard was more than a hockey player. He was an icon to them because he was this French Canadian who is succeeding in a league that was essentially dominated by English Canadians. It was run by English Canadians. And many felt he was unjustly suspended for the season and the playoffs, where other people who had been in the same situation who were English Canadian didn't receive as harsh of a sentence. And so this was kind of something that was going on in Quebec at the time, where the Francophones were working in the factories, working in the businesses, and the Anglophones were controlling everything along with the Catholic Church. And so that's why it's kind of seen as a precursor to the Quiet Revolution.
1: Was he outwardly political?
0: Not really. No, he would write a column where he would talk about how French Canadians were treated in the NHL. And he actually eventually had to apologize for that because of some of the things he said. But he wasn't overly political for the most part. Like, he did actually eventually go onto the radio, ask everybody to essentially calm down, relax. It's okay. But he actually thought of retiring after he was suspended and moving to Florida, just because it impacted him so much. And for people like Boom Boom Jeffron, who ended up winning the Art Ross Trophy and passing Rocket Richard, he was booed by the Montreal fans for passing the Rocket. Wow. And he said, was I supposed to not score a goal?
1: How did the Habs do that year that he was suspended from the playoffs?
0: They were doing very well. They were actually just kind of in a race with Detroit at the time. And because of Roger Richard being suspended, they actually lost, I think, the next two games. And then they ended up not advancing through the playoffs. They lost in the first round, I think, and then Detroit won the Stanley Cup.
1: Gotcha.
0: Well, after that, then Montreal won.
1: Let's listen to a clip of this week's episode of Maurice Rocket Richard.
0: Maurice had spent days moving heavy furniture into the new home he had purchased. His shoulder ached and he was exhausted. When he got to the Montreal Forum on December 28, 1944, for a game against the Detroit Red Wings, he seemed to want nothing to do but just go to sleep. Those who saw him earlier were shocked when his skates hit the ice and the Rocket's thrusters flared to life. His fierce competitive drive took over to fuel his tired body. That game, he recorded 5 goals and 3 assists for 8 points to set a new single-game record. It stood for 32 years until 1976, when Toronto's Darryl Sittler had 10 points. But Maurice wasn't done yet. By February 1945, it wasn't a question of if he would break the single-season goal record, but when. That record had stood since the NHL's first season, 1917-18, and was held by Phantom Joe Malone by scoring 44 goals. Malone was present on February 25, 1945, when Maurice shot the puck in the net. It was a momentous event, and he personally presented the record-breaking puck to Maurice. And by now, the entire league was watching to see if Maurice would score the unheard-of 50 goals in 50 games.
1: I mean, 50 goals in 50 games is pretty impressive by any standard in any era. Amazing. And then, of course, another first when he passed away.
0: Yeah, so when he passed away on May 27th, 2000, which ironically was my 20th birthday, he was the first non-politician in Quebec's history to be honored with a state funeral, which just shows how important he was to the people of Quebec.
1: I find it really funny that the only people who get the state funerals are politicians. I mean, I get it, but especially in Quebec, hockey players in a lot of cases, they mean even more than the politicians. And, you know, Céline Dion is having quite a career resurgence right now with her coming back from stiff person syndrome, and she's performing in Paris and everyone's very happy. I suspect that when she takes her final curtain call years and years and hopefully decades from now, I have no doubt that there will be an offer for a state funeral for her.
0: Oh, absolutely. I think definitely, other than politicians, there needs to be more state funerals for important people like Richard and Celine Dion and many others.
1: Like I said, man, when my dad knew that he was receiving his Order of Canada with the Rocket, I'd never seen my father. To me, he was always my dad and an important person. But there's something changed in the look in his eyes where I saw the child version of him for a few minutes. And that was the impact that player had on my dad. Like, I mean, to reduce him to a child in the most beautiful way. And that doesn't happen. That never happened before. He's met a lot of people he admired, but this was something different.
2: Well, when you meet your heroes, I mean, it's hard not to be drawn back to when you were a kid worshiping them, watching them on Hockey Night in Canada, for example.
1: If you could meet one person you admired, very quick, don't have a lot of time, but if you could meet one person that you've admired that is no longer with us, who would it be?
2: Pierre Burton.
1: Oh, yeah. You know, I asked you something about that before. Hey, listen, my friend, always great chatting with you, and I hope you have a great end to your week.
2: Absolutely. Thanks for having me.
1: Just a reminder, if you want more BMS, we put out a podcast every day, and you find more content on all the social media platforms, including the TikTok machine. All right, coming up for our Toronto audience, we welcome a very special in-studio guest who has two serious topics to discuss. Hopefully, this serves as a wake-up call for the people of the GTA. Michelle Ferrari is next.

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18: From the National Newsroom of the Canadian Press, I'm Karen Rebo. Members of British Columbia's Tawasin First Nation lined the road, drummed and chanted as the bodies of two elders were loaded into coroner's vehicles outside a shopping center near the reserve south of Vancouver. The two elders were killed and two others were injured by a vehicle outside the Tawasin Mills Shopping Center Wednesday while they had been taking part in a walk to mark the National Day for Truth and Reconciliation. Delta police believe the tragedy was set off by a medical emergency involving the driver of the pickup truck in the moments prior to the pedestrian strike. BC Premier David Eby extended his sympathies while attending a Truth and Reconciliation Day event in Kamloops.
19: They're asking for our thoughts We're asking for our prayers in this moment for them, for the families who have been affected.
18: Industry Minister Melanie Joly says the government is evaluating all of its options after an Ontario steel producer announced hundreds of job cuts this week. Stelco plans to let go of up to 500 workers at its Hamilton and Lake Erie facilities, but the 2024 approval of American company Cleveland-Cliffs taking over Stelco depended on a number of mandatory five-year commitments.
20: Everything is on the table because there were clear commitments that were made under the Investment Canada Act for Stelco to buy one of our key companies at the time with a key facility, and they've not abided by these commitments.
18: One part of that deal included maintaining at least the same number of unionized workers and most non-unionized employees as when the deal was announced. A planned execution didn't work out in the U.S. last night. After the U.S. Supreme Court ruled that Tennessee could go forward with the execution of 50-year-old Krista Pike, that execution was botched.
21: Witnesses say Krista Pike was given two rounds of lethal pentobarbital. Reporter Tori Gessner with ABC affiliate WKRN was there.
22: At one point at 7:34, she said, "My arm feels like it's about to burst open."
21: An hour later, when asked to leave the viewing area, Gessner said Pike appeared to be still breathing.
22: We all looked at each other like she's still alive, or at least that's what I was thinking.
21: An ambulance was seen with flashing lights leaving the facility. Pike's attorney saying she's being treated at a nearby hospital. Dave Packer, ABC News.
18: And astronaut Joshua Kutrick is set to blast off for the International Space Station in the morning. Canadian press reporter Jason White says the 44-year-old Kutrick is one of four people assigned to NASA's SpaceX Crew 13 mission. And the Canadian will be taken off from NASA's Kennedy Space Center for a six-month mission.
23: Kutrick's launch follows astronaut Jeremy Hansen's trip around the moon with Artemis II earlier this year. The Canadian Space Agency's Bantu Caron says both missions are important for understanding space and supporting cutting-edge research that improves life back here on Earth.
18: This is the Canadian Press. In sports, Wednesday night's NHL action saw Easton Cowan get a goal and an assist as the Toronto Maple Leafs picked up their first victory of the season, 2-1 over the New York Islanders. Anthony Stolarz had 26 saves, while Colton Sissons scored his first goal for Toronto, a night after the Leafs lost to the Montreal Canadiens.
24: Gets the effort. Not easy going into a back-to-back like we did with the short camp, and showed up and played a pretty good game.
18: In baseball playoff action, Max Fried dominated Boston in the playoffs for the second straight year, and the New York Yankees romped over the Red Sox 9-2 for a two-game AL wildcard series sweep. The Chicago White Sox scored a 7-3 win over Houston to sweep their series, and San Diego swept the Chicago Cubs out of the NL wildcard series with a 4-1 win. And a 10th inning homer for Philadelphia earned a 4-3 victory over Atlanta that sends that series to a decisive third game. From the Canadian Press, I'm Karen Rebo.
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26: Every industry has its own language. Think about what it's like to be a doctor and all those terms and phrases you have to learn if you're going to communicate with your patients and other medical professionals. What's the difference between an otolaryngologist and a nephrologist? Iatrogenic versus idiopathic, hypotension and hypertension. What if you're working in the world of finance? You need to know about things like shorts and yield curves and, my favorite, EBITDA, earnings before interest, taxes, depreciation, and amortization. Or maybe you're a coder. Think of all the jargon you use when you're working on a project. I have a list of coder slang right in front of me. I'm told these are all real terms in that world. Rubber ducking, which is a discussion with other engineers to solve a problem. A Jimmy is a new and clueless member of the team. A Hydra is a bug that can't be fixed because every time you try something, two or more new bugs pop up. I don't know if that's all real, but that's what I've been told. But anyway, you see what I'm saying about jargon and a language created by people who work in a certain area. This also applies to the music industry. And if you're not familiar with all the terms that are always thrown about, you might feel excluded, out of the loop, or maybe a little dumb. And I'll say it again, that's wrong. And you shouldn't be afraid to ask what some of these terms mean. Which brings us to part two of our music industry glossary.
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26: Hello again, I'm Alan Cross, and welcome to part two of our music industry glossary. We're going through terms and words and phrases that make up the language of the music industry. Consider this to be something of a Rosetta Stone, so that the next time you hear or read something about how the industry works, you'll have a better idea of what people are talking about. And we're going through things alphabetically. The next word we're going to define is brought to you by the letter L, label. This is a term that's interchangeable with record company. Labels find talent, sign talent, record talent, and then market material from that talent. Those are music recordings, music videos, and other things the talent might produce. There were two major classifications of record labels, majors and indies. Major labels, and there were just three of them, are the very large multinational corporations that have offices all over the world. And right now, like I said, there were three. Universal, which is the biggest, and owned by a French company called Vivendi. Sony, which is owned by the Japanese electronics and entertainment company out of Japan. And Warner, which is run out of New York. Indie labels operate independently from the major labels. They are standalone companies that are not under the control of the big three. There are hundreds, probably thousands, of independent labels. But first, back to major labels. The majors have sub-labels called imprints. They are owned and operated by the major that sometimes specialize in a certain genre or corner of recorded music. Let's take a look at Universal Music, for example. It's like one of those Russian nesting dolls. The main label is Universal. And under that are divisions known as Interscope, Geffen, A&M, Capitol Music Group, Republic Records, Island Records, Caroline Records, Isolation Network, Universal Music Group Nashville, Universal Music Latin Entertainment, The Verge Label Group, Universal Music Enterprises, Eagle Rock Entertainment, Universal Music UK, Universal Music Hong Kong, Universal Music Japan, and Universal Music Sweden. Each of those divisions are then subdivided even further into more imprints. If we look at, say, just a Capitol Music Group, that division includes Capitol Records, Virgin Records of America, Astralworks, Caroline, Motown, and literally dozens of others. You might even come across something called a vanity label, which is an imprint set up for a specific artist, and that gives the appearance of this artist having their own record company, but in reality, it's just an arm of the major. Each of the other divisions that we talked about, you know, Republic Records, Island Records, and so on, are similarly subdivided. So while it might seem that there are all these dozens and dozens of record labels, all these separate companies, the truth is that many of them are owned by one of the three majors. But if you add in all the independent record companies around the world, we have, like I said, probably thousands of record companies all doing one thing, finding music for us to listen to. I found a song about record labels. It's a cover of a Nick Lowe song from 1991 released on an indie label called Demon Music Group, which was owned by BBC Studios. The cover is by Wilco. It came out in 2011 on DBPM Records, which is another indie company run by Wilco themselves. But they get marketing help from Anti Records, which is a sister label to Epitaph Records. And Anti has a deal with Republic Records for distribution. And Republic is one of the sub-labels of the Universal Music Group. Did you get all that?
3: Oh, yes.

0: Now we move to the letter M. M is for manager. What exactly does an artist manager do? Well, basically, the manager takes care of all the business stuff so the artist can concentrate on the music. A manager may be a person or it may be an organization. The goal of the manager is to develop the career of the artist. The manager aids with all the business decisions. The manager is concerned with media coverage. And the manager works with the artist to promote demos to labels and venues and agents. Now, let's stop there and talk about the word agent. In the world of music, an agent is the person or organization responsible for getting the artist gigs. This is very different from what an agent does in movies and television. In that world, the agent can also be very much like a manager. So we're talking about something completely different here. But anyway, I kind of digress here. In music, the manager is the business person, while the agent is the person who gets you shows. Okay, wait, there's one more thing. And that's road manager, also known as the tour manager. This is the person who goes on the road with the artist to make sure that everything is organized and goes according to plan. They make sure the band is on the bus. They make sure that they get to the gig. They make sure that the venue follows through on their commitments and so on. Basically, they herd cats. Back to managers. They are motivated by a commission. They get anywhere from 15 to 20% of the artist's income stream. The more money the artist makes, the more money the manager gets to take home. Managers can also become very well known unto themselves. Elvis had the awful Colonel Tom Parker. What a corrupt guy he was. Brian Epstein brought the Beatles from obscurity to superstardom before he was succeeded by Alan Klein. Led Zeppelin fans may have heard many stories about Peter Grant. Tony DeFries worked with David Bowie during the 1970s. And the very mention of the name Don Arden struck fear into many a heart. Sex Pistols manager Malcolm McLaren was almost more famous than his band. Troy Carter was the person behind Lady Gaga and has become an important tech entrepreneur. Then there's Scooter Braun. He looks after Justin Bieber. And then there's Paul McGuinness, who managed U2 for 34 years, from the time they were teenagers until 2014. And now U2 is managed by Guy Ossiri, who also runs fairs for Madonna. I had a chance to talk to Paul back in 2004 as U2 was about to release their How to Dismantle an Atomic Bomb album. This will give you an idea of how a manager needs to think.
1: Most artists run out of steam somewhere along the way. They either reach a creative plateau and just start repeating themselves, or a group might become a solo singer. The Police or the Pretenders effectively did that. There are very few examples of what U2 have achieved, and one of the things that that process delivers, I suppose, is the opportunity to correct your mistakes, either in business or in particularly in business and on the legal side. And we were able to recapture all the copyrights of the songs, which had been, you know, we did the usual sort of new artist deals at the beginning, and you know, it's not really a moral question, but a new artist usually ends up signing away the copyrights to their material, both in the song and in the master. We did that, but over a series of renegotiations over the years, we were able to take them back, so that one of the things I'm most proud of in professional terms is that U2 own every song they ever wrote. They own every song they ever wrote, and they own every master recording they ever made. And those are their property, and they will be the property of their grandchildren. And I think that's fair. We always thought it would be pathetic to be good at the music and bad at the business. So and that was something that the band were always prepared to do. They were prepared to put time into understanding the business and what was important and what wasn't important about the music industry, and they had the discipline to, you know, at a time when they were really quite young, to take smaller advances, if you like, but greater control over their own career. And those sort of things are, you know, there are a lot of traps for the unwary and the naive artist, and U2 seem to have avoided most of them.
2: This is for us.

U2, once managed by Paul McGinnis, now managed by Guy Ussiri. The next word in our music industry glossary is mastering. The recording process goes like this. Songs are recorded, then the songs are mixed, which means all the different parts, like the vocals and the guitars and the drums and so on, are balanced in the most pleasing ways and then mixed down from all those extra tracks to just two stereo tracks. Then we have mastering. This is the final preparation of that two-track recording, balancing out the volume without messing with the mix, polishing the final sound of the songs with things like equalization and other studio tools. And this is done by a mastering engineer. A guy by the name of Andy Wallace applied the sharp sheen to Nirvana's Nevermind album. He accentuated the high frequencies to the two-track mix supplied by the band and producer Butch Vig. This helped the songs really cut through. By comparison, the studio mix sounds a little muffled and dull. But the most famous of all mastering engineers has to be a guy named Bob Ludwig. His credits include more than 3,000 albums from 1,300 artists, ranging from Led Zeppelin to Daft Punk. Here's an example of his work. It took four producers to help Coldplay create the Viva La Vida album, but it was up to Bob to give it its final sparkle.

Coldplay and Viva La Vida, a recording mastered by Bob Ludwig. Oh, and before we leave this topic, we should mention remastering. This is when the old recordings are brought out of the vault, the old two-track recordings, and are cleaned up and otherwise enhanced with modern studio tools. They're then put back into the marketplace as allegedly new and improved versions of songs that we already know. Some are worth the purchase, some are not. One more from the letter M, and that word is metadata. This is a very, very important thing in the world of digital music. And for our purposes, we're only going to focus on what this means for music because there's other types of metadata. Anyway, metadata is data within data. Let's say you buy a song from iTunes. Inaudibly embedded within the music is a list of attributes about that song. At the very least, this means the title of the song, the name of the artist, the album title, the genre of music, the track number on the album on which it appears, the year the song was released, artwork, lyrics, and liner notes. It can also include the name of the composer, the name of the record label, the publisher, the date the file was created, the ISRC number, something that we talked about on the last show, which is the song's unique international standard recording code number, and any number of other things that identify the song right down to the most granular level. Even things like email addresses and phone numbers could be, if you wanted to, be encoded in a song's metadata. You can examine metadata in iTunes. Just click on any song, right-click, and choose Song Info, and you'll see what's there. Let's do that with the way we used to do from Queens of the Stone Age. I bought this from the iTunes store, and iTunes is very good at filling in all the metadata fields. I have the title of the song, here's the artist, here's the album, here are the names of all the composers. It's labeled as an alternative song released in 2017, and it's track 2 of 9 on the Villains album. I also have the artwork, lyrics, and a bunch of technical information related to the song, bitrate, sample rate, and so on. Metadata is really important, especially in the era of streaming. The better you tag your song, the more metadata you include in that file, the easier it will be to identify this exact recording so that when it's streamed, it'll be logged correctly, and you'll be paid. If there is one plea I have to labels and artists, it's please, please make sure your metadata is correct and complete. If it isn't, you could actually end up leaving a lot of money on the table.

0: Queens of the Stone Age with a song we use to underscore the importance of metadata. In a moment, we'll move to the letter P as part two of our music industry glossary continues.
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0: This is the second half of a two-parter on music industry terms. The goal is to help you speak music industry. And we're up to the letter P and the phrase Performing Rights Organization, which is sometimes abbreviated as just PRO, P-R-O. Pretty much every country around the world has at least one of these organizations. These are companies that collect money on behalf of artists and copyright holders for public performances of songs. The main one in Canada is called SOCAN. That stands for the Society of Composers, Authors, and Music Publishers of Canada. It grants licenses to anything and anywhere that plays music in public. And then they distribute that money, the money they get from the licenses, to owners of that music. Clubs and venues play music in public, so they need a SOCAN license. Stores, restaurants, businesses, offices, and how much they pay is determined by a series of parameters like floor space and number of speakers and a bunch of other things. Radio stations play music as part of their business model, so it's only fair for the stations to compensate copyright holders for the use of their music. In Canada, the amount of commercial radio station, like the one you're listening to now, how much they pay depends on their revenue. The more money the station makes through selling advertising, the more the station pays our performing rights organization. Canada also has a second organization called ReSound. It collects a similar sort of fee from music users called neighboring rights. While SOCAN fees go to the songwriters, composers, and music publishers, neighboring rights fees go to the musicians on a recording and the record label. Then there's another fee collected by the Canadian Musical Reproduction Rights Agency. When a business, like a radio station, makes a copy of a song, let's say transferring a digital file from one hard drive to another, that's a musical reproduction, and the station has to pay an annual fee for the privilege of making that copy. In the U.S., things are different. The three main performing rights organizations are ASCAP, BMI, and CSAC. They collect for public performances too. But when songs are played on American radio, the only fee stations pay are to the songwriters and the publisher. Nothing goes to the performers or the holder of the song's copyright. Why is this the deal in America? Well, because American radio stations believe that their airtime has value as promotion. Hey, we play your song on our station, which is like advertising what you do. Therefore, we don't believe we owe you anything. The United States is one of the few countries in the world that has this attitude. So what does it mean? Well, if your band records and releases a cover, in other words, a song you did not write, and that song becomes a hit on the radio, you earn zero from that song for its radio play. No fees for you. However, the songwriter and the publisher do get paid. Now, compare that to Canada, where because of other things that we have, like neighboring rights and CMRRA fees, you will get something for your cover. This was a big hit for the Red Hot Chili Peppers. The best estimate is that it's been played on North American radio about 250,000 times. Most of that airplay came in the United States, where the Chili Peppers earned nothing for their efforts. It was the songwriter, Stevie Wonder. He got all the money. But in Canada, the Chili Peppers were paid.

There are many performing rights organizations around the planet. Maybe you've seen abbreviations like PRS or PPL. They work out of Britain. Germany has GEMA, G-E-M-A, which stands for something in German that I can't pronounce, and ditto France's SACEM. The next word in our music industry glossary is producer. In the movie business, the producer is the person who raises the money for the production of the film. In the music business, the producer is the person who oversees the making of a recording of a song or an album. His or her goal is to take the material from the artist and turn it into the best possible finished product. The producer will help with songwriting, arranging, the technical arrangements within the studio, managing the budget, and mixing the music. Depending on the situation, the producer may be called to hire the appropriate session musicians to help with the recording process. The best producers are also coaches and psychologists and lion tamers and peacemakers. Dealing with musicians as they create can be a very, very tricky sort of thing. There are two ways that producers get paid. Some take a flat fee. Just, you know, pay me for my time and we're done. Others take a piece of the action when it comes to the sales and other revenue generated by that music. Here are some names that you may have encountered. George Martin, who is famous for his work with the Beatles. Daniel Lanois, the Canadian, was a big part of U2's success. Steve Lillywhite, Quincy Jones, Rick Rubin, Dr. Dre, Butch Vig, Danger Mouse, Jimmy Iovine, Mutt Lange, John Leckie, Nigel Godrich, Brian Eno. All men, right? Well, that's been the case for decades, although there are some women in the mix as well. Kim Gordon of Sonic Youth, Linda Perry, and Sylvia Massey, who has worked with everyone from System of a Down to the Chili Peppers to the Smashing Pumpkins. She also produced an engineered Tool's Undertow album from 1993.

0: Tool's Prison Sex from the Undertow album, and the producer there was Sylvia Massey. One more term for this program, and in a moment we'll come back with it, and it's also brought to you by the letter P.
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music so they could play it for themselves at home. This is long before the recorded music industry developed into what it is today. Some of these publishing reps back in the day would even stand out in the street singing the song, hoping that someone would come up to them and say, "Hey, Joe, that's a mighty fine tune you're belting out there. Where might I get a copy of the sheet music?" When player pianos came along, these were pianos that played themselves using these big rolls of perforated paper that were loaded inside, music publishers would publish them too. Fast forward a couple of decades, and we finally get the modern definition of music publishing. A company signs a deal with a songwriter who assigns the copyright, literally the right to copy, to that song. We talked about that in part one. And from that point on, the music publisher tries to get that songwriter's music into more places, such as with other artists and movies, TV commercials, whatever, which, by the way, are known as sync or synchronization rights. The publisher also protects the music from being ripped off. You don't want somebody else, you know, copying the song or performing the song without paying the appropriate fees. And finally, the publisher collects royalties based on what they've managed to do with that music and then pays the songwriter. When you hear of a new band signing a publishing deal, it's very possible that they get an advance against future earnings of their songs. This helps a new artist get established. Once, or if that advance is paid off, the publisher will continue to receive a commission for the work they do on behalf of the songwriter. Publishing is a very important piece of intellectual property, and the publisher's job is to protect and exploit that property. And ownership of one's publishing is a very, very, very big deal. Artists are often duped into signing away their publishing rights to a record label, or to a manager, or to a producer, or somebody else. These are among the worst record industry disputes and ripoffs. It's how the Beatles managed to lose control of a vast number of their songs. Biggest band ever, and they weren't making money from so many of their songs that they released before 1966. Here's an example of how getting publishing wrong can ruin everything. In 1997, Richard Ashcroft of The Verve came up with a song called Bittersweet Symphony. He was inspired by an old record he found somewhere. It was the Rolling Stones Songbook, a collection of covers by the Andrew Lug Oldham Orchestra. It was released in 1965. Now, Lug Oldham was the original manager of the Rolling Stones, and back then it was common to take hits of the day and arrange them for fans of easy listening music. I mean, really water them down so people who were offended by rock and roll wouldn't be offended by these rock and roll songs. And that's really what we have here. It was a record of orchestral versions of Rolling Stones songs that were recorded in 1965 and earlier. On this record was Andrew Lug Oldham's interpretation of the Stones song The Last Time from 1965.

Okay, same song, but arranged for orchestra and slowed down a bit. Richard Ashcroft loved that five-note progression, so he went to his people and asked them to license permission to use that snippet from Abco Music, the company that owned the publishing and the copyright to that song. Permission was granted in exchange for 50% of any money the song made. Okay, that was steep, 50%, but okay, fine, whatever. From there, the Verve went on and recorded Bittersweet Symphony. They slapped it at the beginning of their 1997 album, Urban Hymns, and they saw it become a big hit, the biggest of their career, actually. But Abco Music, which, by the way, was controlled by Alan Klein, the guy who managed to get all that music away from the Beatles back in the 60s, freaked out when they heard the final product. Abco Music sued, saying that the Verve used more of the sample than was spelled out in the licensing agreement. Abco Records sued the Verve for plagiarism, which, as we've seen, alleges a breach of copyright, publishing rights, and intellectual property. And their terms were simple. All right, give us 100% of the money made from this song, or we will force you to recall every single copy of the song and album from every store and radio station and whatever worldwide. To add insult

this, Andrew Lew Goldham also sued the band, claiming the Verve also owed him money for something known as royalties. A royalty is the income the owner of a song gets from the use of the song. We already talked about airplay royalties when we spoke about performing rights agencies. In this case, we're talking about a mechanical royalty. That's what an artist makes for having a song included on a CD and whatever sales that CD achieves. Because Urban Hymns was a successful record, Lew Goldham figured he was owed $1.7 million. So the Verve was over a barrel. They had no choice but to surrender to Abco Music and Andrew Lew Goldham. The songwriting credits were quickly amended from saying that the song belonged to Ashcroft to Ashcroft Jagger Richards. And from that point on, Mick Jagger and Keith Richards made 100% of the money from the publishing of Bittersweet Symphony. And as yet another kick in the teeth, Abco almost immediately licensed the Verve recording, which they now owned, to Nike for a TV commercial. Now, remember back in 1997, this sort of thing was seen as the height of selling out. It just wasn't cool. You did not use a cool song to sell something. This destroyed the Verve's artistic integrity in the eyes of their indie fan base, even though it wasn't the band's fault, and they had nothing to do with it. And, oh, there was a final shot. Bittersweet Symphony was nominated for a Grammy Award in the category of Best Song, and the ballot listed the songwriters of Bittersweet Symphony as Jagger Richards. Oh, and I'm still not quite done. The sample that Verve took from the Andrew Lew Goldham version of The Last Time, that was written for the song by an orchestral arranger named David Whittaker. He wrote it. He wrote that five-note bit. Where do you think his credits appear? Nowhere.

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10: From the National Newsroom of the Canadian Press, I'm Karen Rebo. Some members of British Columbia's Shaken Tawasin First Nation lined the road, drummed and chanted as the bodies of two elders were loaded into coroner's vehicles outside a shopping center near the reserve south of Vancouver. The two were killed and two others were injured when they were struck by a pickup truck outside the Tawasin Mills Mall while others were taking part in a walk to mark the National Day for Truth and Reconciliation. Delta police believe Wednesday's tragedy was set off by a medical emergency involving the truck's driver. The Manitoba government has announced it is partnering with the province's second largest city to purchase a private campground where historical records show holds a cemetery for children who died at a residential school. Premier Wab Kanoo says his government is working with the city of Brandon to acquire the Turtle Crossing campground site just south of the former Brandon Indian Residential School. First Nations groups have long advocated for a search to determine how many children were buried in the area. Sioux Valley Dakota Nation Chief Jennifer Bone says the move is significant.
11: We continue to advocate to the province, and we're glad that we're able to get support from them as well as the city of Brandon to make sure that, you know, this land is an area is protected.
10: Sioux Valley believes more than 50 children are buried at the site, which Canoe says was sporting a zip line through it until earlier this week. A three-day sexual assault trial is scheduled to begin today for Nova Scotia-based actor Mike Smith, best known for playing Bubbles on the TV comedy Trailer Park Boys.
12: Smith has pleaded not guilty to one count of sexual assault that stems from an alleged incident in 2017. The actor was charged last year, but court documents don't provide details of the allegations, which have yet to be tested in court. The documents do show that Smith has been ordered not to communicate with or visit the home, work, or school of the female complainant. Last year, Trailer Park Boys Incorporated, at the time a Nova Scotia-based company, with Smith registered as one of three directors, and confirmed the actor stepped away from his role at the company. Brenda Molina Navidad, The Canadian Press.
10: And as the sun rises over East Florida's Kennedy Space Center this morning, Canadian astronaut Joshua Kutrick will be making the final preparations to fulfill his lifelong dream of blasting off into space. The 44-year-old will be among NASA's SpaceX Crew 13, launching at 11:10 a.m. Eastern to the International Space Station. From the ground, Industry Minister Melanie Joly will be watching.
13: And it's happening at a time where there is this trade war going on, there's geopolitical tensions, and I think it's important that we are able to show that we can cooperate as human beings on space exploration.
10: Kutrick's six-month mission will involve some long-term Canadian research projects. This is the Canadian Press. In sports, Wednesday night's NHL action saw Easton Cowan get a goal and an assist as the Toronto Maple Leafs picked up their first victory of the season, 2-1 over the New York Islanders. Nathan MacKinnon scored twice in a four-goal second period and capped his night with a rare fight. And the Colorado Avalanche opened the season with an 8-4 win over the LA Kings. The Knights' only other game saw the Pittsburgh Penguins steamroll the Philadelphia Flyers 7-0. In baseball playoff action, Max Fried dominated Boston in the playoffs for the second straight year, and the New York Yankees romped over the Red Sox 9-2 for a two-game AL wildcard series sweep. The Chicago White Sox scored a 7-3 win over Houston to sweep their series, and San Diego swept the Chicago Cubs out of the NL wildcard series with a 4-1 win. And a 10th-inning homer for Philadelphia earned a 4-3 victory over Atlanta that sends that series to a decisive third game. From the Canadian Press, I'm Karen Rebo.
14: Richard Cloutier with you on 680 CJOB. It's a mid-September Friday morning. The rain is just starting to stop at the Sioux Valley Dakota Nation west of Brandon. We're in the healthcare clinic where the routine is treated. Anything of healthcare significance, you need to go to Brandon or Verdon.
15: How we dress, how we present ourselves, we're met with judgment.
14: Misty Rose Washteshte says going for healthcare help is better now than it was, but she still has trouble convincing older loved ones to seek help.
15: In our Dakota language, Washte means good. So Washteshte means, like, very good.
16: So you got something to live up to.
15: Yes. I grew up here in Sioux Valley. I received my education in Brandon, currently still living in Brandon. However, I've maintained my ties to the community.
14: And a lot of those experiences are framed by loved ones.
15: A lot of them refuse to even go because of their bad experiences. You know, hearing a lot of their experiences really has been opening my eyes. It's just pure racism. It's, you know, their tone. It's their... I think the tone is probably the most prevalent.
14: And that tone leads to wrong assumptions, intoxication, when they're actually in diabetic shock.
17: The systemic racism is pretty prevalent in all of the hospitals. It affects Indigenous communities way more than anybody else, but it does affect other marginalized communities as well.
14: Trevor Hayhurst is a psychiatric nurse and team leader here at Sioux Valley.
17: It's hard, and oftentimes I have to go in and mediate. And it's really just communication and trauma, but it's trauma effects. You know, when you're in those crisis situations, that previous trauma comes to the fore. I think it's just the nonverbals, too, that people don't realize. Like, they may think, well, I didn't say anything mean, but you stood there with your arms crossed and that look on your face, and you looked disappointed, and you looked... And that's the part that gets me, is that... They forget, and that's the one thing that I always try and tell nurses that I work with and people that I work with in the business, is that people are coming to you in their most vulnerable moment. You shouldn't expect exemplary tact at that moment. You know, that exemplary tact is for you to display, not the person that's having, you know, one of the biggest crises in their lives.
14: Very common stories for Dr. Jason Stoffman and Tara Myron.
18: First Nations woman working in a physician-run organization. It's been tough, but I'm able to navigate with the team that I have.
14: Myron is a member of Long Plain First Nation and Swan Lake First Nation, Ojibwe, Dakota descent. She's worked in youth suicide prevention and came to the College of Physicians and Surgeons after hearing a formal apology to First Nations at a special assembly of Manitoba chiefs.
19: We are invested and we want to change our system one person at a time.
14: They are an unusual team from the College of Physicians and Surgeons of Manitoba on a listening and reconciliation tour.
19: I'm a pediatric oncologist, and I actually, through that, got very involved in medical education. So I'm the program director for our residency training program. And about 3 years ago, the Faculty of Health Sciences brought restorative justice training to the faculty. And I signed up for it because I thought, I'm a program director, I have residents who have challenges, this would be a great approach to that. And as I like to say now, I went in as this will be a tool in my toolbox, and then it became a lens that I see everything through now.
14: Stoffman was reluctant to take the job, but quickly realized the role he could play, not only in listening, but ultimately becoming an agent of change.
19: Asking Indigenous physicians to take on this role with the vast majority of registrants who are not Indigenous really was an unfair burden on them. So they were looking. And they had heard about me through members of the advisory circle. So I thought, well, that's a pretty strong endorsement from Indigenous leaders to say, yeah, we think you can apply for this.
18: Over the last year with the community engagements that Dr. Stoffman and I have been able to go out to communities, is just being able to listen to those stories. And I think one of the issues is the trust. People are very hesitant and don't want to talk about some things to re-traumatize them, but they also understand that this is a new program and that their voice can be amplified in terms of the experiences that they face when they seek medical care.
14: There's an 11-year life expectancy difference between Indigenous and non-Indigenous people in our province.
18: Why many of our people are diagnosed at stages 3, stages 4. We're able to try and help people understand that this is what we're doing, but the trust piece is what takes time.
14: Myron has been building that trust over the past year, going to First Nations communities, meeting with mayors, reeves, hospital staffs right across the province. Doctors are not only required to take this training, they need to walk the talk.
18: We've had a number of cases where people, something was interpreted to them the wrong way, but to them that was hurtful. So then they carried it home. And then they would not want to seek medical care after. See, those are the kinds of conversations that we're trying to change, because what we want is we want people to know, I had a really good experience with Dr. So-and-so. They made me feel comfortable. And then at the dinner table, they're going to go home and share that with everybody. And there's somebody there who may be having issues with something. And they might be like, what's that doctor's name again? I've been curious because I wanted to seek someone, but the last experience I had, the doctor just dismissed me.
20: Well, when they present and come in and instead of being ill, they're considered to be, and I'll say it, drunk.
18: Yes, yes.
20: And you have heard those stories.
18: Yes, yes. No, I've heard those stories many times. And that's why a lot of our people with diabetes are hesitant to seek that care, like to go and seek that extra medical care. And unfortunately, many end up going on dialysis when it could have been, hopefully could have been something that could have been prevented early.
20: So days like today, it's listening and hearing.
18: Exactly. I think that's what's really important is we come here, we listen, and we understand, and we're able to, I guess you can say, look at it from a different perspective and to go back to the table, Dr. Stoffman and I, and be like, what could we do? How can we address this?
19: And we know in restorative practices, in the restorative justice world, just being heard is healing. It's the broader outreach, going out to communities, reaching out to organizations, talking about what we do, being present as a white settler physician to own that the system is broken and the system has caused harm. Working with Tara, showing that partnership between me as a white settler physician and Tara as an Indigenous leader, I think that's a partnership. We're demonstrating that. We try to walk that out. And then there is the fine points, right, where it's a referral and we have a conversation with a patient and we have a conversation with a physician and we look at how can we bring them together into a room so that we can facilitate that in a safe way. And so that's my kind of most involved role would be facilitating that conversation and preparing it so that we're not re-traumatizing a patient or a family coming into it that we're sure they're coming into a situation where the physician who caused the harm is going to listen. And I always tell them, I can't promise you you'll get an apology. I can't promise you an endpoint, but I can promise I will bring you into a room where you will be safe and you'll be able to share, and the person who caused that harm will listen. And if I don't think that's going to happen, I won't bring you into that room.
1: How many times have you done that?
19: Not that many yet, actually, because part of it is we're still new, doing a lot of just getting people to trust that, yeah, we're authentic about this. We really want to do this. We haven't had a direct patient registrant conference yet. We've had a couple indirect where, you know, Tara and I have been able to meet with the patient or the family, and we ask them, like, what do you want the physician to know? And then we meet with the physician and say, here's what the patient told us. We do have a couple where we're at the point now, because everybody has to be willing. So I've had a few where the patients say, we don't want to be there, but here's what we want you to share. And I've had a few where the physician either says, you know what, thanks for the lesson, I'm good, I'm not prepared. Or a couple where I've gone, you know, I'm not sure this person is actually going to hear this, right? So I don't want to put the patient through that. So
1: do we ultimately have to create the environment that can happen?
19: I think that's what we're doing, is building that environment. And I know Tara and I talk a lot about, you know, going out to communities. It shows our willingness to come to them, to come to the communities, and to show that we're really listening. And we are seeing more and more people sharing about us and being empowered by what they've heard and reaching out to us. Because I think it starts with, this is just another gesture. You know, there was an apology, now there's a gesture. And I think people are realizing this is real, that we are invested, and we want to change our system one person at a time.
17: There's a sign, I think, when you go into emergency, it says something about abusive language and behavior and stuff, so we don't have to treat you. And that always seems to be the out. Well, he raised his voice, so I'm not going to work with him anymore. But again, let's going back to that trauma thing. Somebody's sitting there in this moment in their life where they're scared. They don't know what it means, but they think they're very, you know, could be close to dying. I don't know how you can ask that person to use their best exemplary behavior when you as a nurse can't handle somebody saying, I'm hurt or whatever. Like, it just doesn't add up to me. And I think that part of the system needs to be fixed, whereas nurses need to be able to take being yelled at once in a while. Sure, it's not pleasant, but I mean, for crying out loud, when I'm in my most vulnerable moments, I'm not the best human being either. And trauma is, like, this is a generational thing. In the community here, a lot of people haven't had the opportunity to watch an elder go into the hospital and manage those situations in a way that works out for that elder. It generally never works out. And modeling is a huge part of how we learn things. It's going to take people in the medical side to assist those elders and those other people and family members, helping that family member to find a way to make dialogue more civil and more like patient, and just having more patience for the patient, because that is what's required when you're dealing with somebody with trauma. Trauma-informed practice was a key word when I was at school, but it seems like when you get out into the actual field that people start to forget about it.
18: Dr. Stoffman and I, it's a unique dynamic. We walk both worlds, and in our different worlds we walk different circles, but at the end we both have that passion. And I think that's what's so important, is the authenticity and the passion for wanting to do this work. It's not just a job, it's something that we wake up to every day knowing that we're gonna try and make a difference somehow, some way.
14: This is Newsnight.
21: Jets. Winnipeg will hold the line though, out in front. Nemestikov shoots, score.
22: Bombers.
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22: Mainly cloudy tonight, a low of 4 degrees with a risk of frost. Tomorrow, sunny, becoming a mix of sun and clouds in the morning, a high of 13. At night, a low of 1, clearing in the evening. On Friday, sunny and a high of 17. Saturday, cloudy and a high of 15.
14: Richard Cloutier reporting on 680 CJOB. The trade war continues between Canada and the United States. No end in sight. This week, numbers showing our economy is starting to suffer, even as businesses pivot to Europe and other nations looking for new markets. Nothing can replace our relationship with the United States. The mayor of Minneapolis looking to Canadians to return to his city for a visit. And trips to the U.S. increased slightly this summer over last, but nothing compared to the pre-Trump era. And to purchase a new car? More expensive. Steel, aluminum. The auto industry hit hard. With us on 680 CJOB is the president and CEO of the Canadian Automobile Manufacturers Association, Brian Kingston. Where are we now in the tariff war when it specifically comes to automobiles? How many autos are moving to and from our nations? How many are getting tariffed and how many aren't getting in?
23: Well, we're not in a good place. U.S. tariffs have been in effect now for a year and a half. So that's a 25% tariff on Canadian vehicles that go to the U.S. About 90% of our production is destined for the United States. And so the tariff bill is mounting. It's well in excess of $5 billion on Canadian production alone. If you look at the U.S. overall, the total tariff cost on vehicles and parts that the Americans have incurred is $51 billion. U.S. dollars, and that is having predictable impacts. Auto production is down, employment's down, vehicle prices are up. So this is a very costly policy, and it can't continue. We're going to have to find some sort of resolution, some sort of off-ramp, so that we can get this tariff burden eliminated or reduced and just get back to building cars together.
14: More on that in a moment. What has this done to the price of a new automobile in the United States and Canada?
23: Estimates vary, but we've seen some forecasts that show the price has gone up as high as $10,000-$12,000 for some vehicles. If you think about the U.S. automotive market, some models are imported directly from Canada, Mexico, Japan, Korea. But the vehicles that are built in market, of course, use a lot of steel and aluminum that comes from Canada. So an auto manufacturer building cars in the States is incurring all of these additional costs. And while companies have been willing to take on some of those costs themselves, eventually you have to pass that on to the consumer. And, you know, this is what tariffs are. It's a tax on Americans. We all know this, but unfortunately, we're going to have to learn the lesson again. And it's a painful one.
6: Are you surprised that there hasn't been more upheaval?
23: That does surprise me, but I do think you have to take, you know, kind of a macroeconomic perspective on this. Obviously, this is a big, important, auto is big, important industry for Canada, and the U.S. is our most important market. But if you're sitting in the United States and you're looking at your relationship with Mexico and Canada, we're just not that big. We're just not as big a market. And so the Americans are seeing their vehicle exports decline significantly into the Canadian market, their biggest market, but it's still not a significantly large market compared to the domestic U.S. economy. So yes, there is pain, but it is not being felt widespread by Americans at this point. And I think that explains in part why you don't have major resistance to this tariff policy.
6: So we see the leaders of AI all get together with the U.S. president. And I wonder if it's a similar situation when the automakers get together with the U.S. president. They nod their head and they don't want to start disagreeing with him. Or is it behind closed doors they're telling him the truth?
23: The automakers have been very clear with the U.S. administration. They need USMCA, or as we call it, CUSMA. That is the foundation for the sector. We have had duty-free trade for decades, and that's what has made them competitive, particularly with jurisdictions like China that are growing at just unbelievably fast rates. So they have made that case. Unfortunately, there does not seem to be a desire to act on that and return to a tariff-free environment. Now, I think the thing to watch is what happens between the U.S. and Mexico. They are getting very close to a deal. If they reach some sort of arrangement, I think the pressure on Canada will only increase. We cannot continue to operate without some sort of lower tariff with the United States. And as much as our diversification efforts are important and we must do them, facts are we got to have a deal with the U.S. It's our most important trading partner. That's never going to change.
6: There is an international trade leaders meeting in Wisconsin this week. Do we expect anything there?
23: I don't think so. I think the next thing we'll see is an announcement around the U.S. and Mexico landing. That should open the door to renewed discussions and hopefully momentum on a Canada-U.S. Outcome. So I think those are the next steps. And remember, we also have this major threat hanging over us, which is a 50% tariff on Canadian auto and auto parts on January 1st. That is not a survivable tariff rate. 50% is hugely damaging, not just to Canada, but also to the U.S. So the clock is ticking, and we're going to have to get to some sort of resolution very quickly.
6: It's still at the rhetorical level with the Americans saying that they expect a Canadian apology. We're not looking to apologize here. But is it your sense that Canada is somehow going to have to go back to Washington here and not necessarily negotiate from a position of strength?
23: Well, you know, we have nothing to apologize for, and we shouldn't do that. I see a mutually beneficial deal. The U.S. is losing its most important automotive export market. If you look at the U.S.-built vehicles in Canada, they used to account for about 35% of sales. They're now down to 28%. That is a huge drop. So there's a deal to be had here that works for Canada because it allows our industry to continue to thrive, and it ensures that the Americans continue to have access to the Canadian market. So let's not apologize. Let's just get down to brass tacks, put an offer on the table that works for both of us. And I think there's something that is of mutual benefit to both parties.
6: And have you had this conversation with the auto workers unions? Do they know what's at stake as far as jobs are concerned in Ontario?
23: Absolutely. I mean, they are on the front line of this battle. They understand what is at stake. And they understand the importance of getting to some sort of agreement with the Americans so that we can continue to trade back and forth across the border. One of the big challenges we have, of course, though, is that on the U.S. side, the unions there that represent auto workers are actively cheering on this tariff policy of the administration. So that doesn't help. We don't seem to have much alignment between our unions across the border, and that makes things more challenging. We should be aligned on one thing, which is we're better when we compete with the world together. It's going to be very difficult to take on China, which now has capacity to build 46 million vehicles a year, which is double what they consume, if the Americans are beating up Canada and Mexico, their two strongest auto partners.
6: Appreciate your candor and your availability. Brian Kingston, president of the Canadian Automobile Manufacturers Association, thanks again.
23: Thank you.
6: This is Newsnight.
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14: To get a firsthand look at the day-to-day challenges in emergency medicine and the constant battle to find space within the hospital.
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19: No one's lonely. We're a very tight little ship.
14: You see the shortages, the wait.
21: There's patients all around here that they actually were starting to go down Children's Hospital.
14: On RCR Originals, the problems within the system and a template towards a solution.
24: My name is Alex Trochinov. I'm an emergency physician. Grew up in Winnipeg. Went to undergrad and medical school at the University of Manitoba. I've practiced emergency medicine at various hospitals in both Canada and the United States for 45 years. I can hardly believe it as I say this. We did spend a little bit of time in the United States. I was there with my wife. She was doing a fellowship. I was studying medical education. I got a chance to see how their system worked and to help develop their curriculum in emergency medicine and work in a big city U.S. hospital. I also studied public health and health policy at Harvard and had a chance to bring those lessons home and try to apply them here. Over the last number of years, as the nights and even late evenings got a little bit harder in the emergency department, I've spent more time, aside from my day shifts, on writing health policy and doing advocacy in an attempt to translate what I've seen in our emergency department over the years, which is really our entire healthcare system and everything that's wrong with it writ large, to try to turn that into meaningful policy change that can make a difference in people's healthcare.
6: We're going to spend some time here outlining the problem, but ultimately we want to get to the solution. And this is not an easy conversation. There are no simple solutions. And frankly, in this case, there's no simple diagnosis. But let's spend the time here talking about, in a post-COVID environment, the fact that we have expanded our ERs, we have more healthcare workers in the ER, in other parts of hospitals, we're spending more and more money on healthcare, but we're not getting the results that were promised. So let's talk a little bit about, based on your experience on both sides of the border and what you have learned, how do we begin to diagnose the problem?
24: It's not a simple problem. It's a complex, completely intermeshed, interrelated problem. And we spend all too much time trying to sort of patch over the manifest problems without looking at the underlying problems. Things are worse these days as compared to 45 years ago, not just because we're bad at our jobs, but because people are older, they're sicker, the population's bigger. Healthcare is so much more a complex and 24/7 operation, except not in every sector of healthcare. So after 5 o'clock, a lot of areas shut down, and people, if they can't access the care they need, they can't access their GP, they can't access specialists, they need an emergency diagnostic imaging. They call their doctor, their psychiatrist, and who says, don't worry, the ER will look after you, as if we really can be psychiatrists and cardiologists and respirologists all meshed into one.
6: So what I have noticed over the years is that, yes, healthcare is a very 8-to-4 system. When you can't get in to see that primary care physician, some models have it so you can get in later that same day or the next day, and that is ultimately the goal here. But when you need a specialist, it's a matter of wait, and if it's an emergency situation, you end up at the ER. And that cascades every day of the week. It gets worse around holiday times and certainly during the summer when a lot of people are on vacation.
24: Bingo. I think what has gotten the most attention over the years is primary care. So folks can't get to see their GP, but it's the specialty care and chronic complex care that's really the problem. You just can't walk into a quick care clinic and look after a complex, say, internal medicine issue. So it's both primary care and secondary care. And in certain European jurisdictions, you get same day, next day appointments with your primary doctor or the doctor who looks after your inflammatory bowel disease or congestive heart failure or whatever it is. If you have those access points, you don't have to come to the emergency. Happier patients, a more efficient emergency department.
14: Dr. Alex Chachinoff is with us on 680 CJOB. He is an ER doctor and specialist. He studied emergency rooms on both sides of the border.
24: People say if we could only fix emergency, when in fact, the fix has to be in every other place of the emergency department, because whatever doesn't work well in our healthcare system ends up in the ED. And if the ED wasn't trying to look after all these other issues, it could actually be very effective at what its central mission is. And people forget what the central mission of emergency medicine as a specialty is only about 50 years old. It spans pretty much the length of my career. And what was noticed a half a century ago is that certain types of patients, trauma patients, for example, heart attack patients, weren't getting the emergency care they required, and it was impractical to send a cardiologist down or a trauma surgeon from the operating room to be in the emergency department. So we said, let's train specialists in these areas. So we are experts in the care of acute, time-limited illness, but over time, all these other things got in the way.
14: When you're told to wait for that critical diagnostic test, the CT, the MRI, when you're told that there is a wait to see the specialist, the anxiety, the progression of the condition, you end up willing to wait in an emergency room because there you can get the test, there you can see the doctor and potentially get in to see a specialist sooner.
24: One of the most common misconceptions is that if we just got rid of the easy bumps and bruises and cuts and scrapes, got them out of the emergency department, we would reduce wait times in emergency. Well, we've been trying to address that one for decades, and it hasn't worked. That's the last thing we need to look at, because those patients take virtually no emergency department time or space. And the ones that, of course, do occupy the stretcher time and space and nursing time and resources are the patients who need a hospital bed for whatever service, and they're warehoused in the emergency department.
14: Key is having available beds, specialists within hospitals, moving patients who should be in personal care homes, robotic surgery programs to speed up the process of getting people in and out of hospital, at-home monitoring systems to free up those beds. And Chachinoff says doctors, nurses, administrators must be held accountable for their parts of the system.
24: Even the word is complicated. You tell somebody who's working 60 to 70 hours a week in healthcare that you're not being accountable, that, you know, that doesn't resonate very well. If you take the word accountability and break it into two words, so you're taking an account, you take an accounting, literally counting the number of patients who are waiting for each service, the plastic surgery service, the internal medicine service, the surgery service, okay? So that's your count. Not just the people who are on the wards, but the people who are waiting in the queue for care. That's the total count. And then you give them the ability to look after those patients. That doesn't mean an infinite number of nurses, doctors, and beds. It means sitting down and figuring out exactly what the right number is. And then, going back to the word, you hold them to account, okay? Meet with them on a regular basis and publish the results just as if you were running any sort of a business, right? You have to have a benchmark.
6: They're the customers.
24: Absolutely. Yeah, so this isn't that hard. It certainly isn't that easy, but I think what I'm wanting to say is there is not an infinite number of people waiting for care. There are more people waiting for care than right now we have the resources for, that's for sure. But if we manage our beds properly, then we can do this work. But right now, because the system is so dysfunctional and there's no accountability anywhere in the system, people just throw up their hands.
14: Emergency room doctor and specialist Alex Chachinoff is with us on 680 CJOB. When we continue, the importance of 85% in helping to solve the wait for care. This is Newsnight.
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26: Sunny skies, becoming a mix of sun and clouds. A high of 13 today. It's going to be windy, northwest 40, gusting to 60, clearing in the evening, bringing a temperature of 1 overnight. Tomorrow, sunny and a high of 17. Saturday, a high of 15 with cloudy skies. Then Sunday, sunny and a high of 16.
14: 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Dr. Alex Chachinoff is with us.
27: If we screw this up, our system will break down.
14: In his 45 years as an emergency room doctor, he's seen the dysfunction and has concentrated the
27: up. Our system will break down.
14: In his 45 years as an emergency room doctor, he's seen the dysfunction and has concentrated the latter part.

0: report, and that report said, essentially, please, Mr. Pallister, don't do it. We didn't have our act together. We had so many people languishing in the emergency departments. One of our early questions was, who's going to warehouse those patients? If you can't keep admitted patients in the emergency at the Seven Oaks, Concordia, and Victoria, where are they going to go? Well, we know now. They've gone to the waiting rooms and hallways of St. Boniface, Grace, and Health Sciences Center. So we said, do not move on this until you have cleared the backlog of admitted patients from the emergency departments. And similarly, we said, don't build a new emergency department at St. Boniface, even though we recommended that it be built. Don't build it until you have your processes under control. They had 8 years to get their shit together, and they did not. There is a right number. It wasn't the 6 or 7 emergency departments we had. 3 was way too few under the functional circumstances. In that 2017 report, we recommended maybe 4. We recommended maybe 7 Oaks stay open because they have a hugely sick population, and also they're in close proximity to the Interlake, which has its own dysfunction. Those recommendations were not adhered to, and now we're paying the price. And I do understand now there are plans to open up another emergency department at the Victoria. I will be frank and say I'm not a fan of that. I don't think you just decide to like cut in half and then maybe open up another one or two until you have the underlying problems under control. You don't just change the sign from urgent care to emergency without having to change the entire structure and function of the hospital. Where are they going to find the capacity to turn Victoria Hospital into a fully well-functioning emergency department without robbing Peter to pay for that Paul?
1: And really, those urgent cares aren't urgent cares because there's still ambulances arriving there.
0: The cutting of the 3 emergency departments to urgent cares never actually happened. An urgent care generally is a place that doesn't look after ambulances. And so what they did is they reduced the number of ambulances, but not to 0. You still have sick people coming in by ambulance, sick people walking in the door. I just took a call from Seven Oaks Hospital the other day. They have the sickest population walking in there. So you now you have a sick, not quite as sick, but still sick population walking in with fewer staff and no capacity to look after them upstairs. That's not exactly progress. If you're going to cut, maybe cut one facility completely, but the ones you keep open, either call them emergency departments and staff them appropriately. Don't call them emergencies or rename them urgent cares when they're just low-level emergency departments.
1: And the solutions to relieve the emergency room wait have largely not worked. Chachinov says Manitobans are fairly educated on when not to go to the ER.
0: The public is actually very educated. They know not to come to the emergency department. I mean, you have to be a true masochist to sit in an emergency department for 24 hours with a snotty nose. That doesn't happen anymore. Maybe 10 or 15% of our cases are cases which could be seen elsewhere. If you're seeing 200 people a day at HSC and 20% of them not the most serious cases, that's 40 patients, but those patients take 5 minutes to see. Those aren't the problems. In the meantime, over the course of the past number of decades, the government has put more and more money into quick care clinics and what we call primary care diversion strategies in the hope that that would fix the emergency department problem. It hasn't. All it's done is actually drawn out, burnt out staff, doctors and nurses who say, well, this seems like a good gig. People don't wait at all. I can fix their problem. Nobody screams at me because they've been waiting for 10 hours. Now you have no staff in the emergency departments and you still have crowding in the waiting room.
1: The real problem that needs to be addressed is the warehousing of patients in the emergency room.
0: Boarded patients. So boarded is a euphemism in emergency medicine parlance for patients who have been already admitted, but there's no bed upstairs. So they wait around. I work at a place called Vectors, which is a new entity that helps to transfer very sick patients from rural Manitoba come to the appropriate hospital. So I have to look at the capacity at various hospitals. And I was looking again at my old alma mater, St. B. 160 people in the emergency department, 75 people in the waiting room, 40 stretchers being occupied by patients who are waiting for beds. 2 patients were receiving active emergency care. 2 patients. If somebody, and I've been saying this forever, so maybe somebody is listening now. If the government had simply said, nobody stays in the emergency department more than 24 hours, period. If anybody's there for more than 24 hours, they can either go home or they go upstairs. And if they just had held on to that, nobody would be waiting in that emergency department anymore. The

0: UK try this using a 4-hour target. Well, that was too stringent. A 24-hour target? Are you kidding me? Who belongs in an emergency department for 24 hours? So that single step would be at least a step along the way.
1: That's the guarantee.
0: I hate using guarantees, but I will tell you that I can guarantee you that imposing limits on how long admitted patients stay in emergency would do more than 100 quick care clinics.
2: The Canoe government has made moves to open beds up at Health Sciences Center and the Grace. And that's been a help. But Chachanov says that's only a start.
3: Sometimes we'll put admissions back here.
2: To illustrate, let's take you back to the spring and the RCR Originals documentary, where we gained access to HSE, including those daily meetings dealing with the surges and overcrowding and components of the hospital.
4: This is where we stand within the city in terms of what our risk is and how concerned we are about congestion. We actually score that objectively. So HSC is sitting right now at a score of 297. St. Boniface is sitting at a score of 296. So St. Boniface and HSC right now are the hot spots of concern.
5: So on this day, the challenges are in medicine?
4: Medicine, not critical care, but medicine. Surgery is having some challenges as well, but they're not.
5: There's 21 waiting for surgery.
4: Correct. There's 21 people waiting for HSC surgery.
2: Chachanov says to avoid that daily crisis management, the continued overwhelming of the system is to employ the number 85% bed use. In other words, there's always 15% of your beds that are empty.
0: So say that I'm working at St. Boniface Emergency, my old alma mater, and we have 20 patients a day that need to be admitted. 7 patients to each of 3 wards. And you tell that ward, those wards, every day you have to prepare for 7 admissions, but not 7 admissions. You have to be prepared for anywhere between 5 and 15 admissions because the healthcare system is variable. There's built-in variability. No questions asked. Every day you have to be prepared for that. If you have only 10 beds and you're getting 15 admissions, you better deal with that. One way to deal with it on a days where there's a big surge, the entities outside the hospital, they may get a surge too. Personal care homes, we're really not interested that you're at 100% capacity. We are too. You have to be creative. You're smart people. Find solutions. Home care workers and transitional beds, you don't wait until the hospital is at 120% capacity. Mathematicians will tell you, you have to be running hospital wards at 85% of their capacity so as to be able to accommodate surges. Mathematicians and healthcare statisticians have been saying this for years, but if you tell everybody to be prepared for the average number plus 50%, then it can work. Surge management 101, but it has to work everywhere.
2: And Chachanov believes this is a critical point in healthcare.
0: We have a huge human resource problem, and we cannot hire our way out of it. We have to fix the system so that people know when they come to work that the people that are in charge of the system understand the problem and have a coherent solution to that. And it may not be a solution that fixes it tomorrow, maybe in 5 years, 10 years.
1: Is this all done under the current Canada Health Act? Does this still come within a government-owned and operated system ultimately?
0: You really want me to answer that? Yeah, obviously you do. I think so. And we have been proponents of that. But if I may, I would say that Canadian healthcare at this moment in time is in a death spiral. We cannot sustain our current system if we keep getting worse. Our population will not put up with it. And actually, I'm surprised that they've put up with it till now. So what we need to do is to maintain the principles of the Canada Health Act. There is a 5-fold promise for better care called the quintuple aim, okay? It looks for better patient experience, better health outcome, a more robust workforce, equity in health, which is important, especially in this province, and doing things better for cheaper. If we can adhere to those principles and the Canada Health Act and have a redesigned system, and ours isn't the only report, there are others, then there's a chance. Otherwise, we can't sustain ourselves.
2: Dr. Alex Chachanov joining us on 680 CJOB. You can download this as a podcast. The Doctor is In at RCR Originals. I'm Richard Kluche. Thank you for joining us. Wake up Thursday morning with Greg and Brett and the team from the start. I'm back in the afternoon at 4. Good night.
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25: From the National Newsroom of the Canadian Press, I'm Karen Rebo. Some members of British Columbia's Tawasin First Nation lined the road, drummed, and chanted as the bodies of two elders were loaded into coroner's vehicles outside a shopping center south of Vancouver. The two were killed and two others were hurt when they were struck by a pickup truck outside the Tawasin Mills Mall as others were walking to mark the National Day for Truth and Reconciliation. Delta police believe the tragedy was set off by a medical emergency involving the truck's driver. Premier David Eby extended his sympathies from a separate ceremony in Kamloops.
26: They're asking for our thoughts
3: We're asking for our prayers in this moment for them, for the families who have been affected.
25: Prime Minister Mark Carney is expected to announce today that an oil pipeline to the West Coast will be designated as a project of national interest under the Building Canada Act. Carney is scheduled to be in Fort McMurray, Alberta, with Premier Danielle Smith to deliver the news. It would be the first project to receive the designation since Ottawa passed Bill C-5 more than a year ago. The act gives Ottawa the power to issue special conditions for projects covering a dozen federal laws in order to help them proceed. Industry Minister Melanie Joly says the government is evaluating all its options after an Ontario steel producer announced hundreds of job cuts this week. Stelco plans to lay off as many as 500 workers at its Hamilton and Lake Erie facilities. But Joly says the 2024 approval of American company Cleveland-Cliffs taking over Stelco depended on a number of mandatory five-year commitments.
5: Everything is on the table because there were clear commitments that were made under the Investment Canada Act for Stelco to buy one of our key companies at the time with a key facility, and they've not abided by these commitments.
25: One part of that deal included maintaining at least the same number of unionized workers and most non-unionized workers as when the deal was announced. The minimum wage is going up in five provinces today. The bumps of between 25 and 40 cents come in Ontario, Prince Edward Island, Nova Scotia, Manitoba, and Saskatchewan. Amazing stories of heroism are now being told involving that terrifying cockpit knife fight on board a Fly Dubai flight yesterday. The injured pilot managed to get the cockpit door open. That's when passengers stepped in to help. One is being praised for putting the attacking pilot in a chokehold and stopping that rapid descent. Here's ABC's Tom Sufi Burridge.
8: That violent descent ripping off pieces of the tail, but miraculously everyone survived. Yaniv Hayoun was one of the men who subdued the attacker, helping level the plane. Telling reporters it was a do-or-die situation.
25: This is the Canadian Press. In sports, Wednesday night's NHL action saw Easton Cowan get a goal and an assist as the Toronto Maple Leafs picked up their first victory of the season, 2-1 over the New York Islanders. Anthony Stolarz had 26 saves, while Colton Sissons scored his first goal for Toronto a night after the Leafs lost to the Montreal Canadiens.
10: Gets the effort. Not easy going into a back-to-back like we did with a short camp, and showed up and played a pretty good game.
25: In baseball playoff action, Max Fried dominated Boston in the playoffs for the second straight year, and the New York Yankees romped over the Red Sox 9-2 for a two-game AL wildcard series sweep. The Chicago White Sox scored a 7-3 win over Houston to sweep their series, and San Diego swept the Chicago Cubs out of the NL wildcard series with a 4-1 win. And a 10th inning homer for Philadelphia earned a 4-3 victory over Atlanta that sends that series to a decisive third game. From the Canadian Press, I'm Karen Rebo.
12: 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Ridiculous questions. 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
16: Welcome in, pull up a bar stool. Coming up on The Last Show tonight, here are some of the things we're going to cover. For years, we thought a cat parasite could get into people's brains, infect their minds, and make them take more risks. Cute. In 10 minutes' time, we'll ask, what if the parasite toxoplasmosis isn't controlling you at all? Maybe reckless people just find the parasite first. Then after that, every time we think we understand what ancient Mars looks like, Mars says, nah-uh. Perseverance rover has uncovered evidence of hot water once moving through the red planet's rocks. So why does that make the search for ancient life on Mars more interesting? That halfway through the hour. Okay, those are some of the things we're going to cover on the show today. There's going to be more. Let's dive in. The 2022 volcanic eruption in Tonga was already extraordinary. We're going to tell you about it. It was kind of amazing. But a new mapping of the seafloor shows that the volcano's center
0: dropped more than a kilometer. Basically, it collapsed, which I guess explains the tsunamis that happened afterward, the atmospheric blast, and of course, the destroyed underwater cables. Nobody ever thinks of the cables. I am here with Professor Jesse Rogerson from York University to go over some interesting science news. Jesse, first of all, welcome to the show.
1: Thank you.
0: When I think of volcanoes, I think of them erupting, and then the magma or the lava or whatever you want to call it, lava, it it solidifies on the top, and the volcano kind of grows. Mm-hmm. And we're also taught that certain islands in the ocean are the results of volcanoes growing after eruption. But it turns out this new research is saying that volcanoes can shrink or collapse after eruption?
1: Well, so yeah, like a great example of what you just said is the Hawaiian Island chain, which is a big shield of volcanoes that grow slowly over time, and there's a hot magma spot underneath that chain. And as the continental plate drifts over top of the hot magma spot, it slowly builds new islands. And that's why you have a big island and then slowly smaller islands after trailing behind as they erode away in the ocean. So that's just slowly building. But you can that's a type of volcano. That's the shield volcano, which is a much less explosive type of volcanic eruption. But there's some pretty crazy explosive types of eruptions that can blow mountains apart, like Mount St. Helens, right in the northwest United States.
0: In Yellowstone, yeah. I'm worried about that thing erupting again and killing us all, but we'll talk about that at
1: another time. Well, yeah, that's an interesting, yeah. So the Hanga one, where it was this massive explosive eruption on this small island in the Pacific, and a lot happened. So first of all, the plume created was huge. Lots of dust and gas was released into the atmosphere.
0: And it destroyed internet cables.
1: Yes,
0: won't anyone think of the poor cables?
1: It disrupted cables. But what the interesting thing is calderas, which is where a lot of the magma is held before it erupts. It's like the crater on the top of the volcano, often collapses during eruptions. The question is when. And so this study was, did the caldera of this volcano collapse during eruption or slowly after eruption? Because that has huge implications on things like tsunamis, which is like the bigger problem here, not the cables. And so what they realize is that as you
0: I really
1: the
0: like the internet, Jesse, but I also
1: Starlink.
0: Like
1: we got Starlink, it's okay.
0: But I also like human life, so I guess we're more worried about the tsunamis.
1: So they're saying, listen, in these underwater volcanoes, we really don't know what's going on. Calderas can, and they've proved that the caldera of that one collapsed very quickly during eruption. Therefore, we should be going around and looking at all the underwater volcanoes near populated areas and analyze them like crazy to see if those calderas can collapse as well.
0: I'm an armchair geologist. Is the basic premise that when there's a big eruption, a lot of schmutz comes out of the earth? The earth is now empty of schmutz, and then it collapses because there's no schmutz holding the earth together. Is that the basic?
1: I am also an armchair geologist, being an astronomer myself, but that is roughly the right idea. Yes.
0: All right. That I'm calling what's in a volcano and the magma and the lava schmutz. It is schmutzy. Let's go to our next story here. It's kind of a wild link that a new analysis of people who have cancer, that some of those cases of cancer, about 10, 12%, are linked to infections. Mm-hmm. I always thought cancer was something you got from like a mutation. You know, you got unlucky, you were tanning in the sun and the sun hit your skin and boom, you got melanoma, sadly. I never thought of it as linked to like an infection that could potentially be preventable. It's kind of an interesting way to look at it and it's an interesting finding. Do you want to walk me through it a bit?
1: Yeah, of course. So, and it's not that you're wrong. Most cancers, that's the way it happens. There's some genetic things to it. So if you have cancer in your family history, doctors usually want to screen you more. And then there's the random mutation of it all. So like as our cells rebuild, use the DNA to make new cells, like things can happen. You can get hit by a cosmic ray. You can get blasted by the sun. You can have a little bit of radiation. You can mess up those important things that are happening on a cellular level and create a mutation. And then the mutation runs away on itself and creates masses or really bad things. So and according to the study, that's still the more dominant way that you get cancer. The thing is that there's this other pathway that you can get cancer that can be pretty treatable, preventable is the correct way of saying it. And the study found that 1 in 8 cancers worldwide are instigated by having an infection beforehand. So the big ones they're talking, like probably the one that's easiest to talk about is the HPV, the human papillomavirus.
0: Oh, yeah. I guess I did know that, that HPV can cause cervical cancer.
1: Right. It causes cervical cancer. Now, right there, it's a virus that a person can get, that a woman can get, and that can get them, unfortunately, give them cervical cancer.
0: And men, however, you can get it too, and you can pass it on to women. So if you're young enough to get the vaccine, you should get the vaccine for HPV.
1: You just hit the story on the head. This is a type of cancer that is very preventable if HPV virus vaccine is taken. And this is actually proven in the data because in 2006, the United States started using the human papillomavirus vaccine a lot. That's where it came onto the scene and they started using it frequently. And women aged 20 to 31 have dropped 50% in their cervical cancer since the instigation of that. And so this goes to the Epstein-Barr virus. It goes to H. pylori virus, all that cause these different infections that can be either treated early on or prevented with vaccines. And if that intervention is done, that would reduce literally millions of cases of cancer around the world.
0: We're not telling you that if you prevent all viruses from happening to you, you're not going to get cancer.
1: Right.
0: But we are saying there are a certain percentages that are linked. And if you take the steps to prevent yourself from getting these viruses, mm-hmm. like HPV, I think there's a certain age cutoff for that vaccine. I don't know what that age is.
1: Yeah,
0: I think it's around 35, 40.
1: Yeah.
0: Talk to your doctor. We're
1: not
0: doctors.
1: So for all of this, right? That's the key. In societies like ours, we have easy access to doctors, and we can get sick and go to the doctors, and the doctors can say, "Oh, you have this virus. Let's do a treatment plan," and that's already preventing you. But if you go to other places around the world where that kind of thing doesn't exist, they don't get treated, they don't get the vaccines, cancers explode.
0: I am so excited to come back from the break here with Jesse Rogerson, a professor at York University, because we're about to talk about one of the coolest things, I think, ever. It's the toxoplasmosis parasite, which you may have. Some percentage of the human population has, and it is said to change your behavior. Why does it do this? Well, it tries to change the behavior of mice to get them to like cats, because the parasite wants to reproduce in cats. It's very complicated, but it can also affect other mammals. But a new study says maybe it actually doesn't change your behavior the way you think and the way that I've talked about on this show. We'll tell you more about it after the break.
2: 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This is The Last Show with David Cooper.
0: Ever wonder about the shady corners of the internet where your personal private information can end up? I'm David Cooper, host of The Last Show, and I spent years as a software engineer in Silicon Valley. So I saw how data gets passed around on the internet. 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
33: Waking up to sunny skies, becoming a mix of sun and clouds later this morning. A northwest 40 kilometer an hour wind will gust to 60 and a high of 13. Clearing in the evening, a low of 1 overnight. Tomorrow, sunny and a high of 17. Saturday, cloudy and a high of 15. Sunday, sunny and a high of 16.
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0: All right, there is a parasite that is famous, and I've talked about at length on this show, I love it, that can basically turn a cautious animal into a reckless animal. Humans get it, and those who get infected with it are more likely to, like, skydive, to speed. Why does this happen? Well, it's designed, I guess, if you can think of a parasite being designed, but it's evolved to infect mice so that mice will be more friendly to cats, so they'll be more likely to be eaten. And then the thing can breed in the cat's belly. Why does it want the mouse to be less afraid of the cat? To be eaten. But it basically changes the behavior of the mouse in their brain. I'm getting too excited. I hope I'm doing a good job explaining this. We're here with Jesse Rogerson. He's a professor at York University, and we're doing science news. Jesse, did I just explain how toxoplasmosis works well? And if I did or didn't, can you reiterate it for me?
1: Roughly speaking, yes. I was turned onto the story as I was reading it because I've read in my past a lot about various animals or various bacteria or fungi that can change their host's behavior. And I think that's just absolutely crazy that something can take over an animal and force it to do something, or maybe not force it, just change it, the desire of what it wants to do based on neurochemical things. And that is beneficial to the parasite. So this is Toxoplasma gondii is the name of this parasite. And the reason it's doing this is because this parasite can live in any warm-blooded animal, right? It can live anywhere. It can only reproduce inside of a feline. And I'm not exactly sure why that is the case, but that is
0: what it is. So it basically needs to get into the belly of a cat, yes, in order to, like, reproduce.
1: Yes.
0: But it can get it's called a secondary host, I believe. Like, you can carry it. And the goal is that a cat should eat you And of course, it's trying to infect mice. And how does it get a mouse that's infected more likely to get into a cat's belly where it can breed? It infects the brain and changes the mice's behavior, the mouse's.
1: Specifically, the mouse's. What's happening to the mouse is that it loses its ability to sense to smell feline urine, cat urine.
0: I think normally, it makes the mice attracted to the smell
1: of
0: urine.
1: So now there's another line that goes along that direction. So there's two things here. What this study is actually looking at is, are we in a chicken and egg problem here? Because so you say it changes the mouse's behavior to like them more. And that has been observed.
0: That was my understanding until this new research, yes.
1: Now here the thing though is, what if the mouse was just already more more interested in risk? And if they're more interested in risk, then they'll overlap with things that would normally scare other mice more. So they'll go nearer to cats more often, and you'll find the parasite in them more often. So
0: it spreads through through poop and pee, and so animals, when they encounter, you know, the refuse, the poop and pee of other animals, they're probably going to be scared of it because they're like, I don't want to get near this animal. But a mouse that's more adventurous is more likely to come into contact with the poop or pee of an infected animal. Is that kind of the claim, that the more adventurous mice are getting infected rather than the parasite changing their behavior?
1: Right. That's exactly
0: that
1: it.
0: That ruins everything that I was excited about this topic.
1: Well,
0: because,
1: hold on, though. No. So here's the thing, though, because it's an open question still, because there is still clear laboratory results in lab with mice showing that a mouse that's infected with this parasite can no longer smell feline urine. So that automatically will make them go closer to urine and get infected or whatever. So there's overlapping results here. There's basically what the researchers are saying is the best way to disentangle behavior from it for a change in behavior from infection would be to follow individuals for long periods of time. So you need to know that the mouse did not have the parasite. You need to follow them in the wild and watch what they do and how they change. If they're not adverse, if they're adverse to cats and then suddenly get infected and become less adverse to cats, then that's clear evidence. But what they do in the studies is they look at the populations individually, ones that are infected and ones that aren't, and that doesn't show that link going forward through time, the evolution of their behavior. So that's what they're really calling for.
0: I understand it all, but I want to talk about human behavior for a second.
1: All right.
0: Because those who are infected with toxoplasmosis, with the toxoplasmogondii, whatever parasite, are more likely to exhibit reckless behavior like speeding and skydiving.
1: Right, I've heard
0: But I wonder if included in that is not washing your hands after you go to the bathroom, or not washing your hands before you prepare food, and that's why you got infected. Your
1: that
0: reckless eating
1: reckless.
0: Habits
1: yes.
0: translate to your reckless behavioral habits.
1: Yes.
0: It's not that you were changed to go skydiving, it's that you never washed your hands before you prepared meat because you're reckless and you don't care about sanitation.
1: So that's exactly right. Please wash your hands after going to the washroom, everybody. But that's right. You know, is this a greater personal thing, or were you not a risky person and then you got infected and now you are a risky person? And if that can be proven on an individual by individual basis with a large enough statistical sample, then you could say that the parasite does change your behavior.
0: You've ruined one of my favorite topics, because it's not the first time I've covered toxoplasmosis or toxoplasmo, the parasite.
1: Gandhi, yep. Mm-hmm.
0: But it's so fun to think of how we can be infected.
1: Humans are crazy too, though. Like, we have so many overlapping reasons why we do our behavior. Animals are easier to study. They have less social things that they're
0: worried about. You haven't met my cat, Jesse. Let's go to our last story. It's an exciting one, an uplifting one, something to not worry about at all. And it has to do with the fact that civilization might end. And scientists are simulating repeatedly destroyed civilizations and which ones actually resurrect after like an asteroid or a nuclear destruction. What's going to happen if we destroy ourselves? Are we going to rise again? Are we going to be able to be of high tech? Are we going to have iPhones again? Will we go through the Stone Ages and figure out how to master metal and circuits and combustion engines?
1: Maybe. So this study comes out of trying to answer the question about the Fermi paradox. The Fermi paradox is, if technologically advanced civilizations are common, how come we haven't been contacted.
0: Maybe they took one look at us and said, these people are annoying. We don't want to talk to them.
1: That is one possibility.
0: It's the same reason I don't get invited to cool parties is the reason aliens haven't sent us any radio signals.
1: Yes, exactly, right? Or maybe they just don't want you to host any of their radio shows. You know, like, maybe that's what it is. But what they're trying to do is disentangle rise to technological advancement with how long we stay technologically advanced, which is actually part of the Drake equation. You know the Drake equation, estimating aliens in the universe. So what this study did is it created 10 different types of societies and had them govern themselves differently based on things like how well they use their resources, how hierarchical they are, power dynamics, as well as various ecological disasters and things like that. So they had all these like variables, and for each one of those 10 different societies, they ran them through 200 simulations of things that could happen. And they would let them rise to technological advancement through some simulation, and then eventually get destroyed through like ecological disaster, asteroids, or maybe destroying themselves, and then watch to see if these technologically advanced societies would then rebound and become technologically advanced again. And the goal was to see what happens. Do all of the types of societies rebound, or do they not? And they found that 7 out of 10 times, there's large stretches of time where societies like ours will be technologically dormant, and we're in that rebuilding phase. And they will rebuild again at some point, but we're dormant for a long stretch of time. And this has a huge impact on things like, if there's technologically advancement societies out there, maybe they're just dormant right now, and we're not
0: because they destroyed themselves. So we shouldn't feel so bad if, like, you know, the Russians and the Americans hit the nuclear button, or an asteroid hits us, and we can't figure out how to Bruce Willis it and get rid of it. Like, basically, like, it's inevitable that we will rise again, but we'll never really get to the point of interplanetary travel, intersolar system travel.
1: Yeah, there were 3 societies that were able to stay technologically advanced forever, and they required egalitarian societies that use resources well and protected everything. Yeah,
0: I'm laughing because that ain't us, Jesse.
1: That's not us. No, unfortunately not.
0: And another society that could fare well? Any of them look like us at all?
1: No, they don't.
0: They're all nicer than us, basically.
1: Yeah, but to be fair, this is a preprint. These are simulations. It's not peer-reviewed yet. It's just an interesting conversation to have about why we haven't been contacted yet.
0: And an interesting conversation to have is the one I do with you every week, Jesse Rogerson, professor at York University. Thank you for being here.
1: Good to be here. Thank you.
0: Just ahead, the planet Mars wasn't always cold and dead. We just found evidence of ancient hot water underground. Could Mars have once supported life? We'll answer that next.
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0: The planet Mars, if you look at it closely, it has landscapes that look bizarrely like coral reefs. Except, of course, there's no coral and certainly no tropical vacation to be had there. These rippled layers on the surface of the planet may instead be a sort of geological diary of ancient Martian climate change. Let's talk about this here with Sarah Ruckheimer, an astrophysicist, an astrobiologist, and professor at the University of Edinburgh. Sarah, welcome to the show.
29: Thanks for having me.
0: So, coral reef on Mars? Should I pack my bags and head over there and enjoy the beach? Like, was there ancient life? What is this evidence of? What kind of parallels can we draw from what we see on the surface of Mars to here on Earth?
29: Yeah, so first off, it looks like a coral reef, but it's not a coral reef.
0: Oh, way to rain on my parade.
29: I know. It just has these wavy structures. It's really beautiful. I definitely recommend all listeners go check out High Rise. It's spelled H-I-R-I-S-E, High Rise. Images of Mars, they're beautiful. So we have on the Mars Reconnaissance Orbiter this really high-resolution camera, and it takes just stunning images of Mars, and this is one of them, you know, that we can see. And when you look at it, it looks blue. It almost looks ethereal, and you might be like, wait, but I thought Mars is red. And indeed, you're correct. These are false color images.
0: Boo.
29: I know.
0: Artist impression.
29: You wouldn't see blue. Yeah, the structures are there, but they would be kind of more your darker browns. And they're just showing weathering patterns, and they're colored this way so you can see the contrast more and you can kind of see the structures, but that's not a true color image.
0: Okay, so I'm looking at them. They are absolutely gorgeous. Almost
29: gorgeous.
0: Not otherworldly, almost Earth-like.
29: Yeah.
0: But why does this kind of layering, why does it interest climate scientists? What does it say about the history of the planet? Like, what are they, I guess, is what I'm asking.
29: Yeah, so they're geological features that have been sculpted by dust storms, perhaps water interactions at some point, or underground water, erosion, and these sorts of features we can kind of study to see how is the Martian surface evolving. And one thing that we're interested in is, like, how did early Earth, or early Mars, excuse me, look like? Could it have had life? Would it have been habitable? And so that links to another discovery that's been in the news about seeing the evidence of past water on Mars, and indeed fairly warm water, where you have some volcanic activity and you have this water-rock interaction. And so some of what we see on Mars is kind of the remnants of seeming water features, rivers and lakes and things like that on the surface. And then some of the features are just sculpted by wind, or, you know, maybe early volcanic turnover. And so we're trying to figure out what each of these features mean. And I think there's one important one to keep in mind. It was really big in the news a few years ago, where they said they thought they saw liquid water on Mars today. I don't know if you or your listeners
0: remember
29: that.
0: I was hoping you weren't going to say the face on Mars. That was the 90s. But yeah. I do remember this. Yes. The thing is, you hear a big story like this, you get all excited, and then it kind of quiets down. And then when they actually get, like, a more revised answer and it's less sensational, we don't hear about it.
29: I know. Well, indeed. In fact, this is still kind of in the public conversation. I even heard Neil deGrasse Tyson speak, and he mentioned this liquid water on Mars, and it's like, no, that's been kind of overproven. You know, it's just
0: must have been nice watching
29: sliding.
0: Neil deGrasse Tyson talk and thinking to yourself, oh, he's operating on old news. He might not be right.
29: I emailed him the update, because I was like, there, like, everything was great, but this was one fact that hasn't withstood the test of time, and that is that these steep slopes have sand fall, and that's what seemingly was causing what looked to us like water flowing, but it was just the steepness of these dunes that had sliding sand. And so these are the sorts of things we want to look at. We want to try to figure out, is this liquid water? How excited should we be? Versus, is this wind? Is this falling sand? And that's just for today, let alone, you know, going back in history, trying to figure out with examining minerals and whatnot to see, was there more definitive signs of liquid water, which there are for the early history.
0: So the takeaway from these kind of reef-like structures, they give us insight into what the climate of the planet looked like a long time ago, likely?
29: Yeah, so every rock and valley has its own story, and we're just trying to piece together what's happening on Mars now and also what happened before.
0: If we zoom to now and we go to the Perseverance rover, the water story on Mars, what's the current thinking with the knowledge that the thinking may change as we get new and different evidence?
29: Yeah, so what we're seeing is, and this is not controversial, we're just seeing evidence of past water on Mars. That's been known for a long time. But what's interesting about this is we're seeing it's hot groundwater. So we're seeing some minerals that only form in these certain systems where it's hotter water and interacting with rock through this molten material or volcanic activity. And so I think that's interesting, where you're seeing, this sort of mineralogical evidence of a type of water-rock interaction. And that's really cool. It just is further evidence. We already have known this, but it's just further evidence that early Mars probably was habitable and a place where microbial life could have flourished.
0: Why hot underwater groundwater? Underwater groundwater. Why hot underground groundwater? I'm still not making sense. Why is this of such interest? And where does this heat come from? Is it from the core of the planet?
29: Yeah, so when Mars formed, of course, it had more heat from formation. And when it had a molten core before it froze out, that happened pretty quickly. But it was just a warmer place, as it's, you know, planet formation is a fairly violent process, right? It's a bunch of collisions of objects. And when you have these collisions, you get a lot of heat and molten rock and magma, and that slowly cools over time. So Mars has remained cold for billions of years, but the first, half billion year or so, it was you know, at first very hot, and then a period probably of more temperate climates. And so what we're seeing is these mineral veins that contain features that seemingly show us that hot water circulated through these volcanic rocks. And that's pretty cool, because that's where we think, you know, perhaps life evolved on Earth, is in these hydrothermal systems that you have water, rock, and heat, and the sort of chemical gradients that could give you energy for kickstarting life and metabolism. So I just think it's more evidence that we need to go to Mars, look for either fossilized evidence of life or current life in the deep subsurface, and check it out.
0: The most important question on this story, though, did Neil deGrasse Tyson email you back and thank you?
29: No, he did not.
0: Rude. Okay. I want to zoom away from Mars as we go to our next topic, which we'll cover after the break here with Sarah Rugheimer, a professor of astrophysics from the University of Edinburgh in the UK, or in Scotland, depending on, you know, we won't go there. But the planets, they all kind of rotate about their axis the right way up, so to speak. But there is one that is tilted on its side, and I'm curious as to why. It's Uranus, and when we come back, we'll tell you why, and I promise I won't make any off-color jokes.
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0: Let me let you in on something I learned after 15 years working as a software engineer in Silicon Valley. You'd be surprised how little information anyone needs to start finding a lot about you online. I'm David Cooper, host of The Last Show. 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
6: Sunny skies, becoming a mix of sun and clouds. A high of 13 today. It's going to be windy, northwest 40, gusting to 60, clearing in the evening, bringing a temperature of 1 overnight. Tomorrow, sunny and a high of 17. Saturday, a high of 15 with cloudy skies. Then Sunday, sunny and a high of 6. Night. Tomorrow, sunny and a high of 17. Saturday, a high of 15 with cloudy skies. Then Sunday, sunny and a high of 16.

0: objects, yes.
1: Absolutely. And when they're big, they can really catastrophically disrupt the system. So, you know, Earth's moon formed from a giant collision. And so Earth was actually collided with a Mars-sized object early in its history. And then some of it coalesced into now what we call Earth, and the rest of it became the moon. So you can have these really catastrophic collisions. And it is a surprising result to me as well when I read this, that you would retain your ocean. And I'm not sure, like, retain the ocean is quite what we think it means. The ocean could still be kind of temporarily obliterated. It's just that water is still there. And so when it all comes back and differentiates again, you still have water. Basically, the water's not like blown out into space. It's in the gravitational pull of this system. And so even if it's vaporized or disrupted, it'll still form back together and have an ocean.
0: Be very rainy for a time as well.
1: Pretty cool. And maybe some rain and other weird things. But I think what's interesting here is these moons are some of the longest classically habitable places outside Earth in the solar system. So going back to our previous conversation on Mars, Mars doesn't have liquid water on the surface. So today, maybe did in the past, and when it did in the past, it wasn't very long, you know, in terms of billions of years. So these moons, however, Europa has had a liquid water ocean for 4 billion years. Right? It's a long time. And
0: there's a problem there. It's pretty cold on Europa.
1: It's cold. It's cold, and it's under an ice layer, and the ice layer is pretty thick. So you have like this big, thick ice layer, like 10, maybe even 100 kilometers thick, and then you have this ocean under it. But still, you have liquid water ocean, and because of the moon being around Jupiter, for example, causing tidal fluxion. So it's basically like if you bend your credit card back and forth a bunch of times and it heats up. That's what's happening to the moon. The gravitational pull on the rock actually creates heat. It's tidal heating. And so you can have these hydrothermal systems and heat and water and rock all interacting, which are the conditions for life as we know it. So in many ways, Europa represents a very traditionally classic habitable system.
0: Well, Sarah, it was a joy discussing these topics with you. I might even say that our conversation was out of this moon. I don't know. That's my attempt at a joke. It's been a long day. But thank you for being here.
1: Thanks for having me.
0: Professor Sarah Rugheimer is an astrobiologist at the University of Edinburgh. That is bald. Hey, listener, do you like what you hear and wish you could just see it? Well, I'd love it if you gave The Last Show a follow on social media. We're on platforms like TikTok, Instagram, YouTube, and more. Our handle is lastshow.pizza. That's lastshow.pizza. Anyway, if you give us a follow, and I'd love it if you did, you can watch video clips of our show. Watch me asking some of the highest brow, smartest academics we can source some of the stupidest questions we can think of. Lastshow.pizza. That's our handle on social media. Check us out. Give us a follow. Or not. I'm not your mother. I can't tell you what to do. Coming up after the break. Last week, we brought you a brand new species of cat. Apparently, science has entered its new animal era because now, for the first time in more than a century, researchers have identified a new species of penguin. How did we somehow miss an entire type of penguin? And what does this discovery tell us about evolution, survival, and our warming planet? That is what's coming up next.
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5: 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Nobody picked up Iafolo. A yawning Cage, and it's 1-0 Winnipeg.
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21: From the National Newsroom of the Canadian Press, I'm Karen Rebo. Joshua Kutrick is just hours away from becoming the next Canadian space traveler. If the weather holds, the 44-year-old astronaut will blast off late this morning from the Kennedy Space Center for a six-month mission to the International Space Station. Industry Minister Melanie Joly will be watching the NASA SpaceX launch from the ground in Florida as Kutrick sets off with astronauts from the U.S. and Russia. Joly says it's been important to see Canada make monumental space achievements through these times of trade wars and geopolitical upheaval.
22: And now, Josh, we have a funny, humble, very intelligent and good astronaut representing us well.
21: Kutrick will be dealing with a unique situation during his months-long deployment off of Earth. His wife, she's set to give birth to the family's third child while he's away. Meantime, Melanie Joly says the government is evaluating all its options after an Ontario steel producer announced hundreds of job cuts this week. Stelco plans to let go of up to 500 workers at its Hamilton and Lake Erie facilities, but the 2024 approval of American company Cleveland-Cliffs taking over Stelco depended on several mandatory five-year commitments. Those included maintaining staffing levels. Some members of British Columbia's Shaken-Tawasin First First Nation lined the road, drummed and chanted as the bodies of two elders were loaded into coroner's vehicles yesterday outside a shopping center near the reserve south of Vancouver. The two elders were killed and two others were injured late yesterday morning when they were struck by a pickup truck outside the Tawasin Mills Mall. The tragedy happened as other community members were taking part in a walk nearby to mark the National Day for Truth and Reconciliation. Delta police believe the pedestrian strike was set off by a medical emergency involving the truck's driver. Premier David Eby shared his sympathies from a separate ceremony in Kamloops.
13: An already challenging day, and we send all of our love to the people of Tawasin.
21: Prime Minister Carney's expected to announce today that an oil pipeline to the West Coast will be designated as a project of national interest. Carney will be in Fort McMurray, Alberta, to deliver the news alongside Premier Danielle Smith. A three-day sexual assault trial begins today near Halifax for Nova Scotia-based actor Mike Smith. He's best known for playing Bubbles on the TV comedy Trailer Park Boys. Smith was charged last October and has pleaded not guilty to one count of sexual assault stemming from an alleged incident in 2017. October 1st means the minimum wage is going up today in five provinces. Hourly bumps of between 25 and 40 cents come in Ontario, PEI, Nova Scotia, Manitoba, and Saskatchewan. This is the Canadian Press. In sports, Wednesday night's NHL action saw Easton Cowan get a goal and an assist as the Toronto Maple Leafs picked up their first victory of the season, 2-1 over the New York Islanders. Anthony Stolarz had 26 saves, while Colton Sissons scored his first goal for Toronto, a night after the Leafs lost to the Montreal Canadiens.
14: Gutsy effort, not easy going into a back-to-back like we did with a short camp, and showed up and played a pretty good game.
21: In baseball playoff action, Max Fried dominated Boston in the playoffs for the second straight year, and the New York Yankees romped over the Red Sox 9-2 for a two-game AL wildcard series sweep. The Chicago White Sox scored a 7-3 win over Houston to sweep their series, and San Diego swept the Chicago Cubs out of the NL wildcard series with a 4-1 win. And a 10th inning homer for Philadelphia earned a 4-3 victory over Atlanta that sends that series to a decisive third game. From the Canadian Press, I'm Karen Rebo.
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0: Last week, a new species of cat in South America shocked the world. This week, a new species of penguin. Will it be running outside your front door? Probably not. But I want to hear about this adorable, are they birds? Are penguins birds or are they something else? I don't even know. I'm here with Dr. Cliff Redford, a veterinarian. It is vet talk. It is pet talk. He looked at me like I was an idiot for not knowing that penguins were birds. But like, whales aren't fish. They're mammals.
16: Are penguins birds? I want to know what Goofy is. That was never answered in the Stand By Me movie. What is Goofy?
0: What is Goofy? That is the deep question. And maybe
16: Pluto's
0: by the end of this
16: dog,
0: interview.
16: Then what is Goofy? I don't... Who knows? But anyways, penguins are birds. And now there's a new one.
0: Fantastic. You'd think that there's not a lot of places for penguins to hide in like the Arctic and Antarctic.
16: Antarctic.
0: They don't live in the north?
16: No.
0: There's no penguins in the north.
16: There's no penguins in the north.
0: We are really finding out the depths of my idiocy here.
16: Yeah, you did. Okay. There are no... Yeah, they don't just go where it's cold.
0: Right.
16: There are no... Hey, look. As far as we know, there are no penguins
0: right,
16: in the north.
0: Yeah, right. We're still discovering new species, so there could be, you know, cryptic Arctic penguins that we never heard of.
16: Yeah, and I think this story is a little bit more exciting than the story last week. I love cats. Last week, they knew the cat existed. They just didn't realize it was a different species. But in this case, after 100 years, they have not found a new penguin species in 100 years. They found new penguins on this tiny little island in the Indian Ocean just north of Antarctic. So just above southern tip of the world, if you believe the world is
1: a globe, a sphere?
0: I'm, believe it or not, someone who does subscribe to the globe-Earth theory. I am not a flat-Earth believer.
1: You're not a flat-Earther.
0: Despite not knowing that A, penguins were birds or not, and B, that they only live in the southern hemisphere.
1: Yeah. So there you go. We learn a lot of new stuff here. So this is part of the Gen 2 penguin sort of category. And discovered on this little island in the Indian Ocean called the Kerguelen Islands. Very, very remote. They have named it the Bigoskeles Kerguensis.
0: Of course.
1: You know what? That's pretty much the story. They're adorable. They're cute. But the problem is they look like every other penguin, so no one's really going to talk about it. And they're not as cute as the tiger cat that we saw last week, that we talked about last week from Bolivia.
0: Then why is this story more exciting than the new Bolivian adorable cat that looks like a 5-inch tiger? Why is this more exciting if it's just, hey, we discovered a new penguin, it looks like a bunch of other penguins?
1: Because they knew the other one in Bolivia, the cat in Bolivia, existed. They just didn't realize it was a different species. This is a whole new animal they didn't even know existed because this island is so remote.
0: You made your argument and I'm buying it.
1: There you go. I do like cats, David. You're just trying to get me to say...
0: I don't know. In the grand taxonomy of veterinarians, I feel like some are biased towards dogs, some are biased towards cat. I think you're a dog-biased vet. I really do.
1: I mean, look, I have 3 dogs right now and no cats.
0: Mm-hmm.
1: I can say, as far as me as a pet owner, I prefer dogs. But that doesn't mean I can like one thing more than the other. That doesn't mean I don't like cats.
0: True. I like pizza and I like pasta and I prefer pasta. So.
1: I have 3 children. I can like them all, but not equally. Whoever's listening to this out of my 3 kids, you're the one I love the most.
0: My mom always calls and she's like, it's my favorite youngest child. It's my favorite middle child. This is what she does as a joke.
1: Just like every other mother.
0: All right, well.
1: And my dad just says, no, he's my favorite.
0: Let's go to our next story, which I think you're really going to like because you hate cats. There is a cat that is endangered, and it's facing a threat from both Elon Musk and Katy Perry. What do I mean? It has to do with space exploration. That's it.
1: So you believe that you are not a flat earther. You believe the earth is, it's not right to say round.
0: Globular. It's globular. Is that even a word? Globular?
1: But do you believe space is real, or are you a space is fake kind of guy?
0: Wow, I didn't even know there was spaces, fake people. But now that I hear the evidence for it, I might become one. Yes, I believe space is real, you psycho.
1: I don't know. I have no idea.
0: Even if I do believe the moon landing happened. But even if I was like a moon landing conspiracy person, I would still believe space was real. What, do you think just the sky is blue and then nothing's up there? You hit a brick wall?
1: I believe space is real. But there is a spacesisfake.com group.
0: Are they just like a bunch of... making jokes, or they believe that?
1: I don't know.
0: Let's talk
1: about this endangered cat and endangered birds and endangered Ridley sea turtle. I mean, Elon Musk is ambitious. He's going after all these creatures. So SpaceX has this South Texas facility. It's located in Boca Chica Beach on the Gulf of Mexico.
0: So
1: Gulf
0: South of America. It's in the Southern Texas region.
1: Okay. Yeah. And they build rockets and spacecraft, and they've built the Rocket 9, and they're building this thing called the Starship Super Heavy. I love these names. And in the next couple of years, they're going to build this $100 million rocket launching facility, and the Fish and Wildlife Services is worried because they're destroying land, and there's 2 endangered birds that are going to be affected. There are 2 types of wild cats. One of them is called the ocelot. Beautiful, beautiful cat.
0: Oh, gorgeous.
1: Actually
0: cat.
1: Looking a lot like the tiger cat that we talked about in Bolivia. Maybe that's the issue. Maybe Elon Musk just doesn't like net growth in species numbers. And he's just like, oh, you found one in Bolivia, so I'm going to try and take out this one here in South Texas. And then the Ridley sea turtle, which is the most endangered of all sea turtles,
16: has a nesting, a very key nesting area on this beach, and they're going to be affected by basically the explosions and the construction and the loss of land. One of these birds is going to be losing 446 acres of its only 900 acres of land that it can survive off of. The piping plover is the name of the bird. The issue is the FAA has to listen to the Fish and Wildlife Services. And the Fish and Wildlife Services, it sounds like they've been bought out. I'm sorry. They basically say that the company is going to be required to monitor the effects of the species carefully.
0: Government entities protecting wildlife should not go to the private sector, should not go to the companies polluting and creating noise and destroying and creating manufacturing where these animals live and say, hey, you monitor this.
16: Yeah, it's basically like it's if someone brings an animal into my clinic, cat or dog, and they have a lump and I think it might be cancerous, I'm not going to say, David, just monitor it. And if it starts to look really bad, let me
0: know.
16: It's
0: even worse than that. If I were somehow responsible for the cancer, like I was smoking around my dog and it had lung cancer, you wouldn't ask me to monitor it while I'm having a cigarette.
16: You're absolutely right. You know, you're absolutely right. So the FWS basically said, monitor the species carefully, conduct construction and launch activities at specific seasons or times of day and night, and workers should be shuttled to the location to reduce vehicle traffic.
0: When we come back from the break with Dr. Cliff Redford, a veterinarian whose book you should definitely check out. It's called Far and Wild, Adventures of the Worldwide Vet. 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As a Canadian living in the U.S., Cliff, one of the things I brag about to Americans is that there is a province in my home country, the province of Alberta, that has eradicated rats. Did I mention I live in New York, where we have a rat problem? So I brag. I'm like, my country's got this figured out. It turns out that might not be true, as a rat has been discovered in Alberta. This shocking news we'll tell you about with Cliff in just a moment's time.
2: 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That's 1-888-505-6644. 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
0: Waking up to sunny skies, becoming a mix of sun and clouds later this morning. A northwest 40 kilometer an hour wind will gust to 60 and a high of 13. Clearing in the evening, a low of 1 overnight. Tomorrow, sunny and a high of 17. Saturday, cloudy and a high of 15. Sunday, sunny and a high of 16.
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0: I am here with self-described rat boy, Dr. Cliff Redford. He's never described himself that way. Cliff is a veterinarian. He is a wonderful man. He's got a great book that just came out in Canada yesterday, comes out in the U.S. in a few weeks. It's called Far and Wild Adventures of the Worldwide Vet. I call it Adventures of a Worldwide Vet because I'm sure there's others out there. We'll talk more about the book in a few moments. But what I want to ask you, Cliff, is before we get to this rat eradication story, or maybe not, have you ever treated a rat? Do people come in with their pet rats?
1: Occasionally, meaning only 5 times in my career. I had this really funny story where a guy brought in a hamster, which I know is not a rat, but it's pretty darn close. And he thought the hamster needed to be euthanized because it had broken its back, because when the hamster fell off of the couch, it stopped moving. And I knew that wasn't enough to break the hamster's back, and the hamster was probably just frightened and froze. So I played a little trick on him. I reached into the cage. His kids were there too, and they're all like freaking out and crying. As I tell this story, I realize it's not very professional. But anyways, I'm all in. I got to tell the story.
0: Got to tell the story.
1: I reach into the cage and pull out this hamster, and I can feel it moving under my hand. But I'm purposely hiding it from these three.
0: What are you, Harold Houdini and Gerbil Man?
1: I put it on the table, and I do this like movement with my hand, and then I go, "You're healed." And the thing like jumps and runs across the table, almost falls off, and then it might have broken its back. But like they thought I had done some
0: miraculously
1: sort of amazing
0: like
1: chiropractic adjustment and fixed. I did end up explaining to him the situation, and I said, "Look, I'm not going to charge you. You can just leave now.
0: Get
1: out
0: of
1: here.
0: Wish.
1: Get out of here." But he was pretty impressed, and I got five stars on that one.
0: When we brought our cat to the vet, and he lost his mind and attacked me, and the vet just couldn't treat him. The vet didn't charge us, and I was like, "That is so nice. Like, how is he making money?" And then I realized that's a great investment in the future, because now we go to this vet all the time. Anything we need, we go. We've given him hundreds, probably thousands of dollars. So sometimes giving a patient a free treatment for their animal when it takes you 30 seconds is a great investment in the future of your relationship with that client.
1: Yeah, and that, you know, the flip side too is if that guy had charged you a couple hundred dollars for an examination when he could barely touch your cat, you might say, "No, you got to figure out a way to examine my cat. I'm paying $200. You know what I mean?
0: Yeah, but like, I wasted his time.
1: Yeah,
0: but whatever.
1: But not everybody's as cool as you. I don't know.
0: I live in the U.S. I live in New York. We have a slight rat problem here. And by slight, I mean they roam the streets with us. When we queue up in line for yuppie brunch, it's like person, person, yuppie, rat, yuppie, person, rat. They're everywhere. I brag to New Yorkers, because I'm Canadian, that in Canada, there's a province where rats don't exist. And that is the province of Alberta. And I've taken great pride in that. And it turns out that might not be true anymore.
1: Yeah, so they did find a rat in Alberta. And the thing is, back in the 1950s, so I did not know anything about this rat-free zone.
0: The rat avoidance zone.
1: So in the 50s, I guess they decided to eradicate rats. And they were noticing they were coming from the east, from Saskatchewan. So they created this 600-kilometer like north to south and 30 kilometer wide zone where they treated it with like 18,000 pounds of rat poison spread out amongst 2,000 buildings and eradicated the rats. I don't know how I feel about this, but that's what they did. And then they set up like a rat patrol system. And they were putting up posters about people who were required, if you saw a rat, you had to kill it. And they have a phone number you can call if you see rats. Now, the thing is, the reason there's no rats in Alberta is because the rats have adapted, evolved to survive where there's people and there's buildings and not in vast expanses of open cold in the wintertime for 9 months of the year, probably, cold environment. So, look, New York is different. You know, New York, it's surrounded by cities and suburbs, and which is surrounded
0: and
1: by more
0: just the history
1: cities.
0: Of, like, boats coming here. This city was operating in the 1700s from Europe, and just the bad health conditions.
1: Yeah,
0: and
1: it's squalor. Totally different.
0: It was like rat. It was been rat. The rats are the original gentrifiers. We're just, the second wave.
1: A politician, though, in Alberta made it very clear, though, that just because they found a rat doesn't mean that the rats have decided to make Alberta their home. They really don't seem to like welcoming new species. And what are they going to do if they leave this country? It's Alberta that's looking to secede.
0: I wouldn't describe the entire province that way, but yeah.
1: I understand. I'm trying to tie this in with rats. I don't know how I can do it. But there you go. They're very sure that they don't have a rat problem, and they're probably going to spend some money now on, like, public campaigns to say, hey, we don't have a rat problem. You're still free and safe from the bubonic plague. Come and enjoy our communities.
0: My lovely ex-wife had a deep fear of rats. I wonder why she never moved to Alberta, like Calgary, Edmonton.
1: Yeah, I'm not sure.
0: That's a question for maybe another
1: guest, please.
0: I want to talk very quickly before we get to your book. We don't have a ton of time. Basically, people think they can leave cats alone at home for endless periods of time. There's a whole automatic feeder, automatic litter box industry. You, as a veterinarian who hates cats, your words, not mine. I'm kidding. Cliff doesn't hate cats. But some people would think you can leave your cat at home forever. But the scientists, the veterinarians have weighed in. Cats need companionship.
1: Mm-hmm.
0: What's a good rule, general rule, for leaving your kitty at home alone in terms of hours per day?
1: They basically say your work day. Like, if you're going to leave them 8 to 12 hours, that's it. That's max. And you have to reduce it if they're very young. Like, kittens, maybe only leave them alone for 4 hours. And reduce it if they're very old, especially if they, you know, have health conditions that you got to keep an eye on. And they said, you know, they can survive 2 days on their own, but they will not thrive. And a large percentage of them have behavioral issues because of it.
0: All right. Dr. Cliff Redford has written a book. It released in Canada yesterday. It releases in the U.S. in a few weeks. It's called Far and Wild: Adventures of the Worldwide Vet. He will be having a book launch fete at a bookstore next week, Thursday, October 8th. I was just seeing if you knew. I will be hosting it, I believe.
1: I believe so, yeah.
0: Yes. I mean, I'm just wondering what my role, like, what's the name of my role? Host, idiot, panelist, I don't know.
1: Court jester. I think you're going to be the court jester.
0: It'll be fun and serious. It'll be the perfect mix of stupid and serious. And where, if people want to attend and meet you and me in person, where can they find out info?
1: Probably the easiest is go to farandwild.ca, which is the book's website, and then there's events there. Or Google Another Story Bookshop is where it is. So you can figure it out, and I'd love to see everyone there.
0: I'd love to see our ones of listeners as well, Cliff. It's my mom. Shout out to my mom. Maybe I'll invite my mom. Cliff, what a joy it was having you here.
1: Thanks, buddy. See you next week.
0: Just ahead, before the Great Pyramid, Egyptians built pyramids that weren't so great. So after the break, why those failures along the way to greatness prove humans, not aliens, built them.
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0: Do you ever wonder who actually has your personal information? I certainly do. I'm David Cooper, and before hosting The Last Show, I spent 15 years working as a software engineer in Silicon Valley. So I got a pretty good look at how personal data moves around the internet. 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
0: Ancient aliens, they definitely built the pyramids. That's a great theory, except we have evidence of workers, quarries, paperwork, or maybe it was papyrus work. But basically, we have spectacular engineering failures of the Egyptians proving that they worked their way up to pyramids. So why does this version of the story, that somehow the pyramids got built by ancient aliens, why does that story refuse to die? Let's discuss it here on Conspiracy Corner with Lee Kunla, a professor of political science at Humber Polytechnic, and author of Uncover Up, How to Think Clearly in the Age of Conspiracy. That is a great book, available wherever books are sold. Lee, welcome in. It's been a while.
28: It has been a while, David. I've missed you.
0: I've missed you too. Have ancient aliens kept you away from the show, or were you just on an extended vacation and unable to come on the show? What evidence do we have of both of those conclusions?
28: Right. I mean, who knows? And I think you bring up a really interesting question, because if ancient aliens built the pyramids, then I don't actually have an answer to what you've just asked me, because it is equally plausible that during the summer, when I thought I was sitting at the lake near my trailer and just enjoying myself, that I had actually been abducted and my brain was, you know, cloned and memories erased and filled with different memories. And so who really knows, right? But of course we do know, and I was at the trailer, and I had a lovely time.
0: Good.
28: But I'm also glad to be here to talk to you about this, which has become one of my pet peeves.
0: This story never dies. I feel like every week I'm scrolling on my, you know, my streaming on my TV, and there's some new television show about how ancient aliens accomplished magical architectural feats because humanity just could not have built something so complicated.
28: Yeah.
0: Which kind of like... it's just not true. We have the evidence that humanity built something pretty complicated, the pyramids, namely.
28: Yeah, exactly. And so maybe I'll take you through some of the evidence that we have, and not just the evidence, because what I think is really cool is you can actually architecturally and archaeologically see the evolution of the idea of the pyramids emerging. So that's, in my research, what I found so fun. And just as a sort of like... and maybe, I guess, also a plug of the book or whatever, is that this is kind of what Nathan, my colleague and friend, and I are pitching, is that we can actually find out this stuff. Like, look, I'm no Egyptologist. I'm no archaeologist. I'm not even a historian, not to put that in any kind of hierarchy. But nonetheless, you know, with just a little bit of evidence-based reasoning and a little bit of relying on some, you know, experts and what they have discovered, we can come up with all these really, you know, robust answers. There's probably no aliens in Roswell, and the ancient Egyptians were the ones who built the pyramids.
0: So make the basic case for me that kind of proves archaeologically that, the Egyptians built these things.
28: Okay, so the first thing I think is really cool is there's this kind of history of problem and solution. So the pre-pyramid Egyptians, they would bury their dead in sand. And the problem with sand is that it's movable. And so when there were like wind gusts, the corpses would get exposed. There's a problem. So they figure out a solution, which is they build these kind of tomb boxes kind of thing underground. They put the bodies in that, cover that up with sand. Okay, problem solved. Some generations later, there's an innovation, which is they're going to build a kind of a small room, like a mausoleum, on top of the burial site for families to come visit, for kind of, you know, prayers or memorial dinners or whatever. And this is called a mastaba. And it's kind of like a flat room, but with sloping sides. I'm making a lot of hand gestures at David, but I hope that makes sense. It's a flat roof with sloping sides. Okay. So, you know, there's an innovation. And so this is this kind of room on top of the tomb. And then there's a guy, Imhotep, in the third dynasty of the, I think it's the Old Kingdom. And he wants to impress his pharaoh. And so, you know, it kind of goes along with what's better than one mastaba, two mastaba. And actually, he goes all the way to six. And what he does is he takes these rooms and he takes smaller versions of them and then smaller versions of them and just stacks them on top of each other. And you get, for his pharaoh, you get this super impressive mastaba, which is a step pyramid. And so you have this like kind of a natural evolution, not natural, but like human evolution of this like early idea. And then you get this kind of proto pyramid. And then the pharaohs are like, yeah, that's really cool. But, you know, I'm the next pharaoh. I want a bigger one. And then the engineering problems come where if you're trying to build on sand and you're trying to like put like thousands of tons of stone on top of each other, you start encountering problems. And this is so cool because you get this history of failure. They're there. You can see them today. And so if I could just pause here and be like, okay, hold on. So you are telling me the alternative theory is the ancient aliens come and either build or show the Egyptians how to build pyramids and make all these mistakes along the way, like pyramids that have to be abandoned because they're collapsing or because the sides were too steep and so all the stuff was sliding off, or workers were being killed because the bricks were falling down. And then each successive pyramid solves the previous problem in terms of a new architectural solution.
0: So I love this kind of history of failure argument. Before you get the great pyramids that we see today,
28: yeah,
0: you get these experiments that don't quite work. Why is that progression a really powerful piece of evidence?
28: Well, I feel like it's twofold. One, you get to see them learning their craft, right? Like, so pre-pyramid Egyptians were not building in stone. They were building in wood and reed. They don't know how to work this material. They're figuring it out on the spot, and they're failing, you know, and then they come up with a solution. I feel like that shows a kind of progression that the ancient alien hypothesis kind of entirely bypasses, because they kind of begin and end with the Pyramid of Giza. They're like, look how complicated this is. You know, ancient people don't know how to do this kind of stuff, so must be aliens.
0: Whereas, and there's like, there's also like written evidence. There's people who worked on the pyramids. They have written journals on, it's like, well, papyrus, I guess. You know, it's not the paper we have today. But like, there's so much kind of progressive evidence. And when I say progressive, I mean it shows the progression.
28: Yeah. So we have tons of that kind of stuff. I would call it, in a sense, kind of converging evidence. We have manifests that are recording getting lumber from Lebanon. There's a diary of a guy. We actually have the diary of a guy whose job it was to quarry limestone, which is what they would pack the sides of the step pyramids with to make them smooth. And he's like, you know, we got this much from the south of Giza, and then we transported this much. We have graffiti of work crews who are working on the pyramids, you know, saying things like, work group number 17 is the best. And, you know, my slave driver is not so great. They probably weren't slaves, but, you know. So we have a lot of other evidence. Or we have the stone quarries that they used to build the pyramids. They're right next to the pyramids. Like, they're right there. Yeah, go ahead.
0: Look, I know we only have like so much time on the radio. I can't show you the paperwork. Sorry, papyrus work. I don't know why I find that to be such a funny joke. I won't stop with it. Papyrus work. There, I won't say it again. It's there. But the crux of what I want to get at with you, Lee, is why are conspiracies that ancient aliens that they built these things. Why do they refuse to die? Why are people not so interested in kind of the boring? I mean, I don't find it boring, but you might find like humanity progressively learning how to do something, the journal of a limestone, you know, broker, if that's who he was. Why are these things like not sexy? People ignore them. And then every week it seems like there's a new TV show talking about how aliens built the pyramids with some quote unquote expert weighing in on in that. And that's what I really want to get to here with you, the crux of it. Like, why do these stories refuse to die? We're here with Lee Kunla, who is the author of Uncover Up, How to Think Clearly in the Age of Conspiracy. That is a book available wherever books are sold. It's a great book, by the way. I have a copy on my shelf, and we'll tell you why the lies, the conspiracies around aliens building the pyramids, why they refuse to die after the break.
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4: Sunny skies becoming a mix of sun and clouds. A high of 13 today. It's going to be windy, northwest 40, gusting to 60, clearing in the evening, bringing a temperature of 1 overnight. Tomorrow, sunny and a high of 17. Saturday, a high of 15 with cloudy skies. Then Sunday, sunny and a high of 16.
27: That I never knew that feeling? It happens every few minutes here. This is The Last Show with David Cooper.
0: Maybe the best evidence that the humans built the pyramids isn't that they were immediately good at it. It's evidence of failed pyramids. Basically, evidence that the Egyptians learned engineering and then finally figured out what you see today. That is not the proposal of certain television programs on certain television networks. They'll propose to you that ancient aliens somehow did it. And I want to talk about the problems with all that here with Dr. Lee Kunla, a political science professor at Humber Polytechnic. Lee, welcome to Conspiracy Corner, my friend.
28: Thanks for having me back.
0: So before the break, we made the case of the historical evidence. Welcome to Conspiracy Corner, my friend.
28: Thanks for having me back.
0: So before the break, we made the case of the historical evidence for the Egyptians

0: you were like, you know, it's there's something about that explanation that I gave, which is kind of mundane. It's sort of boring. And the other one, the aliens did it, is kind of sexy and exciting. And I've spoken off the record because a lot of producers, TV producers that I was talking to try and get a handle on this, they didn't really want to come on the record because they're in this business. But they were like, yeah, like, this is what sells. Like, this is going to be the story that sells. And I kept pushing back and I kept saying, but isn't this actually more interesting? Like, isn't it? And maybe that's just me and I can't get out of my own head. So I don't know. Like, I personally find the story that I told about the history of failure and how then they actually succeeded at creating this absolute marvel is so cool. It's just so impressive. And I love learning about it. And I find that more interesting. But
1: you love going through the papyrus work of ancient Egyptians. Sorry, I said I wouldn't say papyrus work again.
0: I love it when other people do it and then, you know, present me with some real evidence-based reasoning where I can say, okay, like, I've learned something here too. I've learned something about how the world works, about how ancient history works, about the fact that, for example, which is one of many things, that the ancient people are really smart too, you know?
1: Well, there is a side conversation here. When we think of ancient people, like, you know, during the Middle Ages or during the time of ancient Egypt, we often think they were dumb. In some sense, maybe. In that one sense is they might not have had the technology that we have today. However, they had the same brains as us. They were just as smart as us, just with more primitive technology. And so, like, they could figure out really complicated problems. Maybe they didn't have, like, the math behind quantum mechanics to figure out particle physics. But, like, they were pretty darn smart. And the evidence shows that. They were just as smart as us in some sense.
0: Exactly. And I think that's really cool to discover that. But to answer your question also about, you know, certain TV shows. And
1: yeah, let's take a fictitious TV channel called the Mystery Channel. It has nothing to do with a station that rhymes with Mystery Channel. And what would a responsible program or what would responsible history education look like on this topic?
0: Well, so one of the problems I've noticed in reviewing how false conspiracies kind of gain a lot of traction is that there is this moment where, on the one hand, you have fiction. And so, for example, you know, you have this, I'm dating myself, but you have the Stargate franchise, which posits exactly this, that like all this ancient stuff on Earth was actually built by aliens, but we all know it's a fiction franchise, right?
1: Then it is. It's not a documentary.
0: Right. But then that's the problem. Then you have these kind of in-between kind of documentaries, and I'm really doing scare quotes here, where they present themselves as being evidence-based, as being quite serious. There's nothing on the face of it that says that they're fiction. But if you actually, certainly in Canada, this is the case, if you actually look at their license, like what governs what they're allowed to say, they are classed as fictional programming. And yet they market and present themselves as nonfiction. And I have found this over and over again to be the moment where people start getting confused. Not everybody. There's a lot of people out there who have very good critical reasoning skills, not necessarily because of higher education, you know, but there is a lot of people, including people with higher education, who get confused. I mean, look, this Mystery Channel that we're talking about, the Mystery Channel, they may well do 70% of their programming on very reasonable, actual history, like World War II documentaries. Right. And then in between that is this other thing that presents itself just like the other very serious stuff. And there's no indication that it isn't based on the same level of evidence, the same level of expertise. And I find that is over and over again, if we look historically, where the Roswell theory came from. It came from a book that reportedly, you know, it was nonfiction. It said it was a historical account. That's where a lot of the ideas that the aliens are in Roswell actually came from. Didn't come from Roswell in 1947. You look at the newspaper reports back then, they're like, oh yeah, it's probably the American military doing some testing or whatever. So there's often this moment, and it gets me mad because as a kind of vigilante of truth, I mean, I'm giving myself a lot of credit.
1: Oh, I love that title for you. I'm going to start announcing you. I'm here with Dr. Lee Kunla, a vigilante of truth.
0: I just feel like

0: We, like, we're constantly shoved to the side, told, you are not meant for this debate. You can't understand AI. You can't understand global finance. You can't understand this or that. And this kind of perpetuates that discourse of intellectual disenfranchisement. Like, we can figure this stuff out if we're just shown and taught how to use the tools in front of us.
1: So if people are listening and they still kind of believe that ancient aliens must have done it because they see pictures of the pyramids, maybe they've visited the pyramids and they're in awe of those things, we're not going to make fun of you.
0: No.
1: But I say ask yourself these questions. Like, if ancient aliens did do it, why did the Egyptians build crappy pyramids first? Like, why is there strong evidence for the progression of Egyptians learning the engineering? And then ask yourself this as well. Like, maybe the anti-conspiracy is this. Humans are smarter and more capable of amazing feats than you give them credit for, even if they're humans that lived thousands of years ago.
0: Yeah, or even us.
1: Like you and me?
0: like or our listeners, you know? Like, because in a way, by taking that away from the ancient Egyptians, I kind of feel like we take something away from ourselves too. You know, they were ordinary people, we're ordinary people, but we have the power to understand and change the world.
1: Oh, I like that. You are capable of greatness, just like the ancient Egyptians were capable of architectural greatness.
0: Yeah.
1: That's actually a great message, a great takeaway, Lee. Look, you can pick up Lee's book. It is called Uncover Up, How to Think Clearly in the Age of Conspiracy. Lee also has a podcast. I believe there's an episode coming out in a day or so on this topic where you do a deeper dive. Very easy to remember the name of that podcast, by the way. It's the same as your book, Uncover Up. Maybe you got to hire a marketer, a copywriter. I don't know. Lee, it is always a joy having you here on the show. You have sold me. I no longer believe that ancient aliens built the pyramids. The truth is I didn't believe that before, though.
0: Thanks for having me, David.
1: That's a wrap on our show. Thanks for tuning in. 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
1: One of the things I try to do for people is show them answers to everyday questions, especially about tech and AI. I'm David Cooper from The Last Show, and before hosting a talk show, I spent 15 years in Silicon Valley as a software engineer, so I was pretty aware of what happens to your personal data. 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
22: Global news at 6 o'clock, I'm Sarah McCarthy. Manitoba is among five provinces getting a bump in their minimum wages today. The minimum wage in Manitoba is now $16.40 an hour. The 2026 Manitoba Living Wage Report that was just released earlier this week said Winnipeggers would have to make at least $20.31 to meet basic needs. Saskatchewan's is rising to $15.70. Increases of between 25 and 40 cents are also coming in Ontario, Prince Edward Island, and Nova Scotia. Every province in territory has raised its minimum wage this year, except for Alberta, whose rate has not gone up since 2019 and is the lowest in the country at $15 an hour. Prime Minister Mark Carney is traveling to northern Alberta today for a major energy announcement.
23: Carney heads to the oil town of Fort McMurray alongside Premier Danielle Smith. There, he's expected to announce an oil pipeline to the West Coast be designated a project of national interest. It would be the first project to receive the designation since Ottawa passed the Building Canada Act last year. It gives Ottawa the power to issue special conditions for projects in order to help them proceed. Carney has said taxpayers won't foot the bill for the pipeline, though no private sector proponent has stepped up to pay for it entirely. Aaron Sousa, The Canadian Press.
22: The mayor of Minneapolis is pleading to Canadians and Manitobans to come back and visit. Jacob Fry says he understands why fewer Manitobans are making the trips down south now, but he wants to make sure we know the door is always open.
24: Well, the bottom line is we would love to have you guys here. Obviously, there's a really beautiful camaraderie. The border's not all that far away. I think there's a whole lot more that unites us than divides us.
22: He says the U.S. president's 51st state rhetoric is ridiculous, and Minnesotans have nothing but respect for their Canadian neighbors.
0: The chief of a Manitoba First Nation says having access to a campground located on a burial site for children who died at residential schools is a huge step in reconciliation. The site was part of a private campground for more than two decades until the province and city of Brandon announced earlier this week they would partner to buy it. Sioux Valley Dakota Nation Chief Jennifer Bone, who participated in yesterday's handover ceremony, says the move is significant.
2: We continue to advocate to the province, and we're glad that we're able to get support from them as well as the city of Brandon to make sure that, you know, this land is an area is protected.
0: Premier Wildcanoe explains how they were able to get the land.
12: You know, they say timing is everything. So in the end, we had a willing partner, and rather than having to have a more controversial process, we were just able to acquire the land, and now we got everybody working together.
0: More than 50 children from Sioux Valley Dakota Nation are said to be buried on the property. Premier Canoe says any decisions regarding the site will now be done in consultation with residential school survivors, First Nations, and advocacy groups. Manitoba Anishinaabe writer and activist Negan Sinclair was at the National Day for Truth and Reconciliation event on Parliament Hill in Ottawa yesterday. He says it's vital we understand what the day is all about.
14: You know, reconciliation is about hard conversations, but it's probably most importantly about, you know, having fun together, working together, you know, learning to each other. It's not just about like solemn moments and sad moments. It's about talking about how we build a country together that can be about peace, justice, and fairness.
0: In the 2015 report, the Truth and Reconciliation Commission found that the residential school system was a central element of state-backed attempt at cultural genocide. In other news, passengers on a plane going from Dubai to Tel Aviv are telling harrowing stories and say they thought they were going to die during a mid-air emergency early Wednesday. Some say they wrestled with a co-pilot who had stabbed the captain as the plane carrying 174 people dove sharply before making an emergency landing in Saudi Arabia. It stabilized a descent so sharp that the plane's rudder was torn away. Aviation experts are marveling that the Boeing 737 MAX 8 didn't crash. It is not clear what motivated the attack, but the Omani pilot was arrested and the passengers have since arrived in Israel. And Canadian astronaut Joshua Kutrick is set to blast off for the International Space Station this morning as Canada continues a memorable year for space exploration and research. The 44-year-old, one of four people assigned to NASA's SpaceX Crew 13 mission, which is expected to take off from NASA's Kennedy Space Center for 6 months. Matthew Caron with the Canadian Space Agency says it's an exciting and impressive year.
15: Now, there are many differences between those two missions. For instance, for the moon, it was a relatively short trip. It was very far, but we were talking about like a 10-day mission duration. And so look at it more like a sprint, where really it took a, you know, the astronauts had to do a lot in a short amount of time. Whereas for the space station mission, it's much closer to Earth, but the mission will last about 6 months.
0: He says Kutrick's launch and Jeremy Hansen's previous trip to the moon are both important for understanding space and supporting research. It's 6:05.
25: Mix of sun and cloud today, northwest wind 30 to 50 kilometers an hour with a high of 13. For tonight, clearing this evening, northwest wind 30 kilometers an hour and a low of 1. For tomorrow, increasing cloud with a high of 16, and Saturday, clear and 15. It is 7 degrees outside, 680 CJOB. 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Good morning, Mr. Mackling.
26: Feels a little crispy out there this morning.
25: Yeah.
26: Yeah, the wind is making it feel a little bit chillier than it is. It's 7 degrees, which for this time of the year will take at 6 a.m., but that wind is making it feel a little bit cooler than that. You might want an extra, you might want to layer up this morning. I did not, which meant the heated seats and the steering wheel got turned on this morning.
25: Oh, really?
26: Yeah.
25: Yeah, well, we have a frost advisory in a fair-sized chunk of western Manitoba. Minnedosa's in there. I see Brandon, and it pretty much goes all the way to the Saskatchewan border. Let me just look at the temperature right now. In Brandon, Manitoba, it is, well, it's 5 in Brandon.
1: But they are under that frost advisory, and you called it. You said we could be looking at some frost advisories.
26: Yeah, yesterday the overnight low was forecasted someplace for zero. Tonight in Winnipeg, Environment Canada saying 1-9 Friday night, 3 back down to 1 Sunday. They've modified the forecast somewhat for the early part of next week, but Brett, they're still saying 22 on Tuesday, 18 Monday, 16 Sunday. So today, the coolest of the days for the next 6 days.
1: Yeah.
26: So put on an extra layer today, and then we can get back outside and enjoy some beautiful early October, the first day of October. It's sort of snuck up.
1: Yeah.
26: For as quickly as the summer is gone and in the minds of many, all of a sudden here it is October. But all you need to know is playoff baseball is well underway. And so October and baseball are synonymous with one another.
1: Did your team play last night?
26: They did.
1: Your teams, sorry.
26: Well,
1: your two of your favorite teams are going head to head.
26: Two of my favorite teams are going head to head, but I have only one team, and it's been for a few years. The Padres did beat the Cubs last night to sweep the wild card series at Petco Park last night. The Chicago White Sox also won. Featuring Manitoba and Tristan Peters. So
1: yes.
26: The White Sox are on their way to the divisional round. The Padres are on their way to Milwaukee to face the Brewers. I'm not sure who the White Sox will face.
1: Looks like, is it Cleveland?
26: I think they're going to face Cleveland. And did the Yankees win last night?
1: Yeah, 9-2.
26: Oh, yeah. So they kind of made a mess of the Red Sox aspirations there. So they're on their way to face Tampa. Just one more series, I think, to wrap up today as Philadelphia managed to stave off elimination. And so the Phillies and the Braves will decide their series, I think, today.
1: Yeah, that game goes at 7 o'clock tonight with Philadelphia and Atlanta tied at 1. So exciting time of year for baseball fans, and October 1st. For many, it's the kickoff of spooky season.
26: Mm.
1: I mean, I know some people have been I've been watching posts go up in August. You know, some people post super early about Christmas. People are posting earlier and earlier now about Halloween. But at 7:35, we're going to visit with our friends at Six Pines because they are getting ready to start scaring you once again, starting tomorrow. And I love this. I just got to find the email that we got. Oh, there. Hang on a second. Here it is. Okay. So we're going to speak with Judy from Six Pines. And the email signature says, "The team that screams together stays together. Haunting souls since 1998.
26: Since 1998. And I learned something that I did not know about Six Pines earlier this year. And that's the fact that current president and CEO of the Blue Bombers, Wade Miller, his family owned and ran Six Pines for years.
1: Really?
26: Had no idea.
1: That's neat.
26: Yeah.
1: I wonder if he uses anything he learned there to, I don't know, scare the team into action?
26: No comment. I have no idea about whether or not that's part of Wade's managerial processes or not. And we, the Reclaws, we interviewed them years ago when they sort of began their foray onto the main stage of Canadian culture. I mean, they're super popular now. We spoke to them. That's sort of, I think, how did they break in? Their family had a little bit of petting zoo and family farm or something like that. And I think that's where they started performing, if I'm not mistaken.
1: Way back in the day. I remember doing an interview with them.
26: Yeah?
1: That's all I remember.
26: I'm pretty sure that's part of their story.
1: Oh, neat.
26: I'll have to double check that, though. Just throwing that out there now, because there's only, you know, you, me, and Don listening right now. So
1: Trucker Don
26: for sure is with us this morning.
1: And if you have any traffic tips, 204-780-6868. We had one from Chris about 5:48 this morning saying Wellams Lane at Henderson.
26: Yes.
1: Flashing red in all directions.
26: Oh, I noticed that this morning myself.
1: Did you?
26: On the way in, and I thought it was irregular. I've never noticed that before, and lo and behold, I completely forgot to mention it. So, Chris, thanks for keeping up the NK folks on the traffic circumstances in that part of the city.
1: And we also, this morning, we are going to, we're going to do a preview of the Bomber game today at 9:35.
26: Derek Taylor's going to join us at 9:35 as we try and just make sure we cover all the bases as the Bombers head to Montreal on Friday to face the Owls on Saturday night. We, of course, have the Jets home opener, season opener Friday night. Jim Toth and Tyson Ricky will join us tomorrow at 9:35 to get us set up for that. And so we wanted to make sure we had Derek Taylor on to get a recap of how practice has looked thus far this week, how the Bombers are getting set, how they're looking for a big win. They lose in Montreal on Saturday, Brett. They're actually under 500.
1: Yeah.
26: And that's that'll create a real challenge for them as they look to never mind host a playoff game. I think that ship has sailed.
1: Yeah.
26: Secure either third or fourth in the West with the Calgary Stampeders now breathing down their neck.
1: So we have tickets to give away for the last home game for the Bombers this season, October 10th against Calgary. So we'll tell you how you can win those tickets at 6:45. Also, heads up, we have couple of winner announcements to make at 7:15. We had an online contest for the Tenors. We'll announce that winner. And then after 7:45, we had another online contest for Jan Arden. So we'll announce those in the 7 o'clock hour. And another listener named Don says, northbound Pembina at Taylor just passed some city trucks painting lines. So you want to keep left or pass.
26: Painting lines just in time to get covered up by snow. The Recklaws, they work the family farm, the Yeehaw Adventure Farm in North Dumfries, Ontario, near Cambridge when they were younger.
1: 6:14, we'll check your forecast next on The Start. Porsche.

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14: So as Brett mentioned, there is a yellow-coated advisory for frost and freezing temperatures warning. Frost expected early this morning for parts of southwestern Manitoba. Sunny today in the city of Winnipeg, becoming a mix of sun and cloud, and a northwest wind at 30, gusting to 50, high 13. Clearing tonight and into the evening. Northwest wind at 30, low 1 degree. Increase in cloudiness tomorrow on a high of 16. Clear Saturday, sunshine and 15 degrees. Right now it is, as mentioned, it's a little windy out there out of the west at 28 kilometers per hour. Clear sky and 7 degrees outside 680 CJOB. 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
16: A Fly Dubai flight en route to Israel was forced to reroute and make an emergency landing in Saudi Arabia after the co-pilot allegedly stabbed the pilot and then tried to crash the plane.
14: This story sort of developed as we were getting off the air yesterday morning around 10 a.m. Global's Redmond Shannon explains how passengers sprang into action to avert a disaster.
17: A panic that is hard to imagine. A widely shared video filmed by an unidentified passenger. taken moments after the Boeing 737 descended at a terrifying rate when some passengers and crew rushed toward the cockpit as the plane issued a hijacking emergency alert. We have just subdued the terrorist. We are preparing to land in Saudi Arabia, says one man, standing above the injured pilots. He and other passengers say the first officer stabbed the captain. We are guarding him, says a man named Yaniv. Covered in blood, he was among those who somehow broke into the cockpit. It's reported that two other pilots who were miraculously on board landed the plane safely.
1: My brother behind me screamed that we're going to die.
17: The relieved passengers got back to Israel late Wednesday after the emergency landing in Saudi Arabia.
7: It was very terrifying. You feel in a moment that you lose it. You lose it. You are not among the living people.
17: Yaniv apologizes to Israel's prime minister for his bloody clothing. You are a lion, a hero, says Benjamin Netanyahu, asking if the bloodstains are from the co-pilot. Yes, he says. On Tuesday, Netanyahu had said that enemies of Israel may attack the country before October's election. Two Israeli government ministers called the incident a terror attack. The Dubai-based airline Fly Dubai has warned against speculation about what it calls an altercation in the cockpit. It says the motive for the attack remains unclear.
16: Global's Redmond Shannon, you can see that story at globalnews.ca. Just terrifying stuff.
14: Yeah, and I've seen the charts and the graphics about how quickly and dramatically that plane dropped. It must have been absolutely horrifying for all those involved.
16: In the meantime, Greg, what's coming up in sports?
14: Well, let's hear from the new goalie in town, the newest Winnipeg Jets, Clay Stevenson. Sports coming up at 6:25 with Tyson Rewicki. Brett, weather next.
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16: Mix of sun and cloud today, and northwest wind 30 to 50 kilometers an hour, the high 13. We have a frost advisory in effect for much of western Manitoba. 1 degree in Winnipeg tonight, 16 tomorrow. It is 7 outside, 680 CJOB.
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3: Good morning, Tyson Rewicki with you at 6:25. The Winnipeg Jets took the practice ice yesterday after some team bonding in Colorado Springs, but now it's time for business. We are just one day away from the Jets opening their season at home against the Boston Bruins, and a new face emerged at practice. Clay Stevenson was on the ice for the first time since the Jets claimed him off waivers, and Stevenson is pretty excited to be here in Winnipeg.
4: It means the world, you know, just to have this opportunity and, you know, be able to, you know, showcase myself at this level a little bit more and, you know, come up to Canada means a lot, you know, back in God's country. You know, I'm from Alberta and it's a blessing to be here, that's for sure.
3: Head coach Scott O'Neill was also asked about the Jets' new netminder, and he said this is something they've been looking at for quite a while now.
5: Clay was a name that came up last year. He's been on our radar, I know, through Flats and our scouts. That was a name that that I heard a while ago, and it was talked about, obviously, in the summer. It worked out that, like I said, it was a guy that we had kind of been talking about for, you know, probably the last 6 months, and I'm very fortunate to feel that we got him.
3: You better believe that CJOB has you covered with pregame just after 5 and puck drop at 7 tomorrow night. Three games last night in the NHL. The Leafs picked up their first win of the season over the Islanders by a score of 2-1. Anthony Stolarz played great in this one, stopping 26 of 27. The Penguins absolutely destroyed the Flyers 7-0. Philip Hollander led the way for the Penguins, picking up a goal and 2 assists. And the Avalanche pumped the Kings 8-4. Nathan MacKinnon started his season off hot with 2 goals and a fight in this drubbing of L.A. The MLB wildcard series carry on. The Phillies came back late to tie their series against the Braves 4-3 in extra innings. Kyle Schwarber and Bryce Harper both hit solo shots in the 8th to tie the game up, and Alec Baum would take the lead with a homer of his own in the 10th. The White Sox have eliminated the Astros with their 7-3 win. Winkler's Tristan Peters picked up an RBI in this one. The Yankees moved on after smoking the Red Sox 9-3, and the Padres are also on to the next round with their 4-1 win over the Cubs. The CFL trade deadline came and went without much action. The only trade yesterday was the Riders trading for Red Blacks kicker Brett Lowther for a 5th-round pick. In other CFL news, Bo Levi Mitchell announced he will be returning next season with the Tiger Cats after he's missed most of the season with a leg injury. And the Vegas Golden Knights have signed forward William Karlsson to a 2-year deal worth $13.5 million. The 33-year-old Swede missed most of the regular season last year, but had 3 goals and 9 points in the Knights' Cup final run. The deal carries an AAV of $6.25 million per year. I'm Tyson Rewicki, and that's 680 CJOB Sports.
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7: Global News at 6:30, I'm Sarah McCarthy. The mayor of Minneapolis wants Manitobans and Canadians back in his city. Jacob Fry telling 680 CJOB he wants to make it clear they miss us, though they understand why many are taking not as many trips down south.
9: I know that there are a number of Canadians that have decided to vote with their dollars and reduce the number of trips that they're taking into America. And at the same time, I just wanted to make sure that there was a broad recognition in Manitoba and way beyond throughout Canada that, hey, we like you.
7: Fry says we cannot allow ridiculous rhetoric of one administration ruin the close bond between Manitobans and Minnesotans. One industry leader says it's time for Canada to get back to negotiating a trade deal with the United States. President of the Canadian Automobile Manufacturers Association, Brian Kingston, says the total tariff bill is well in excess of $5 billion on Canadian vehicle production. He says status quo is not sustainable anymore.
11: It can't continue. We're going to have to find some sort of resolution, some sort of off-ramp so that we can get this tariff burden eliminated or reduced and just get back to building cars together.
7: Kingston says auto production and employment are down while prices to buy vehicles is up. Industry Minister Melanie Joly says the government is evaluating all options after an Ontario steel producer announced hundreds of job cuts this week. Stelco plans to let go of up to 500 people at its Hamilton and Lake Erie facilities. A 2024 approval of American company Cleveland Cliffs taking over Stelco depended on several mandatory five-year commitments. Those included maintaining at least the same number of unionized workers and most non-unionized employees as when the deal was announced. A business lawyer says Ottawa could ask a court to take the company to court in order to comply, impose penalties, or even order a sale of the business. And this is as Canada is looking beyond its traditional U.S. trading relationship as International Trade Minister Menon Dersadu attends the G20 meeting in Wisconsin. Sadu is expected to meet with U.S. Trade Representative Jameson Greer, though officials have not publicly shared when that will happen. His schedule includes talks with trade ministers from France, Australia, and Turkey, plus India's representative, as Ottawa promotes Canada as a dependable trading partner. Sadu says Canada wants to make progress on trade with the European Union as well, and India amid the ongoing trade war with the United States. October 1st today means that the minimum wage is going up in five provinces. The hourly bumps of between 25 and 40 cents come in Manitoba, Saskatchewan, Ontario, Prince Edward Island, and Nova Scotia. In Manitoba, the wage is going up to $16.40, but the 2026 Manitoba Living Wage Report released earlier this week found Winnipeggers need to make at least $20.31 an hour in order to get by and meet their basic needs. Saskatchewan's new minimum wage is $15.70. Ontario is moving its minimum wage up to $17.95 an hour. PEI will get a boost up to $17.30, and Nova Scotia now an even $17. All provinces and territories have raised their rates this year, with the exception of Alberta, which hasn't increased its $15 minimum wage since 2019. Manitoba Premier Wab Kanu says the province worked to secure ownership of a burial site for children who died at a residential school to make sure their stories are never forgotten. Speaking on the grounds of the former Brandon Indian Residential School, he said it was important to regain control of the site that had become part of a private campground.
12: We're giving it to the stewardship of Sioux Valley, so that'll be protected in the future. And it's really, really important that we do so, because the story of this land down the hill here is a story of how memory can be lost.
7: The province and the city of Brandon announced yesterday it would partner to buy the land with that the First Nation groups have long advocated action on. And in Winnipeg yesterday, the Orange Shirt Day Healing Walk and Powwow took over downtown. Global's Tegan Rasha has a recap and more on what made this year extra special.
13: a day that started with ceremony and strong emotions from those in attendance.
14: My grandpa attended residential school for 10 years, and the stories that he told is just like, and his teachings that he's given us throughout the years. He was a very humble, a very loving man.
13: Wednesday marked the 6th annual Orange Shirt Day Healing Walk and powwow in Winnipeg, bringing together thousands of Manitobans from all walks of life.
17: I wanted to show my son, you know, how fortunate we are to live in a place that recognizes human rights.
13: At Odina Circle at the Forks, elders, dignitaries, and leaders spoke about reconciliation, including SCO Youth Chief Lacey Bird. Following those remarks, thousands of people then lined the streets of downtown Winnipeg for the Healing Walk, and by the afternoon, a powwow at Canada Life Centre, honouring culture, community, and the strength of Manitoba First Nations. Tegan Rasha, Global News.
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20: With your traffic, I'm Adam Wilson. Things are moving well as we start the drive, not dealing with any stalls or crashes. Traffic nice and light. Work continues on the east perimeter. That's in both directions south of Dugald Road and could slow things down. Northbound Lagimodia, work continuing in your curb lane, Sage Creek to Abenogi Mikina. Over on Taylor, work happening both ways, Borbank to Renfrew. And eastbound Grant, work continuing Haney to Shaftesbury. 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That's your 680 CJOB traffic.
21: And on that construction on Highway 59, both Adam and George weighing in on that, saying they were putting up signs last night, north and southbound 59, one lane each direction from Furmore to in front of TNT Soils. Looks like they're going to be working on that same stretch of road until, George says, looks like the 9th. Next Friday, October 9th, George describes it, southbound Lage, 200 yards before Furmore. The left lane is closed to Mint Place, and northbound Lage, Mint Place to Furmore has the left lane closed. Looking at your forecast, we got a frost advisory in effect for parts of western Manitoba. In Winnipeg today, a mix of sun and cloud, northwest wind 30 to 50 kilometers an hour, the high 13. Clearing this evening, a low of 1. Tomorrow, increasing cloud again, the high 16. And then Saturday, clearing and 15. It is 7 outside 680 CJOB. 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In our next segment, we got bomber tickets up for grabs. We're going to ask you about going to the wrong spot. You ever make plans, get there, and realize I'm in the wrong place? Mm-hmm. Well, it might have happened to Mr. Mackling this week.
22: Still recuperating, Brett. Such a bozo. Just before I forget, I can't wait to share the story because I am a bozo. Or a donkey is the word we use in my house now. If you do something silly, you're a donkey. Such a donkey. Anthony_Urso. Do you follow him on Instagram? He does all the magnificent
21: drone stuff?
22: Footage of our city. He has the ability to make Winnipeg shine. I was going to say look better than it really. No, he highlights the things that maybe we don't see and brings them to life and shares them with the world. He's got a spectacular drone video of yesterday's orange shirt walk and the events from, you know, outside and from that sort of 15,000 foot view. Obviously, he's not that high, but it is spectacular. So if you're on Instagram, I encourage you to seek out Anthony_Urso for the footage he collected and posted yesterday and for so much of his work. We really need to get him on the show and just find out, like, how much do you love Winnipeg, bro? Because you make us look amazing.
21: Right on. Thanks for the head flag on that. And right now, for the past 4 years, for the most part, the first Thursday of each month, we have spent 10 minutes or so with current Mayor Scott Gillingham. As we head towards the October 28th civic election, today we want to continue our visits with those who have decided to run for mayor, those who most would consider long shots or fringe candidates.
22: So there are 12 individuals who have put up their hands and collected the required number of signatures, filed the paperwork in order to have their names on the ballot for your consideration to become the next mayor. In a recent poll, three individuals had the support of more than 1% of those polled.
0: We all really do care about this city, and I don't think it's fair to just have, you know, a couple of voices dominate this election, especially since I do think that the top three contenders in this race have fairly similar views for this city when you really look at their platforms. So I really do think we should have a more diverse slate of voices going into this election.
2: 12 too many voices, though? I hear that complaint from a lot of people.
0: That's entirely fair. At the same time, I'm just really happy that we have democracy in this city and this country, and that we have so many people willing to get involved.
22: That is the voice of Noah Redden. Noah is the youngest of the candidates at 27 years of age. He was one of four candidates we heard from on Tuesday morning. That was a snippet from Noah's visit with Hal Anderson at 10:30 a.m. on Tuesday. This morning, we will recap the candidates who visited other programs on CJOB. Noah Redden, as I mentioned, on with Hal at 10:30. Tracy Drexler visited with Jim Toth at 1:30.
18: Well, I've worked in healthcare for over 25 years, and then I pivoted over to the railway. The thing about the railway is, overall, only 3%, including the people in the office, are women. And most of the people who work there are young men. So as a woman in my 40s starting out in the railway, it's hard for anyone to break through in the railway. But as a woman, I was able to use my voice and prove myself and get things done because I could cooperate with people and I could work well with people. And I know how to use my voice. I've had to advocate for a lot of things. I have a child with special needs. I've had to advocate for him very, very many times. And I used to work as a caregiver for people with disabilities. And yeah, I have great advocacy skills. I have real world experience. I'm not a political politician. I worked outside of an office and I know what the needs of our community are and how to listen to voices.
23: So many issues in our city right now. What would you put at the forefront and what would you campaign on saying that you would like to do, see the city do better on, or you would like to change?
18: Solving our homelessness crisis. Until we solve this homelessness crisis, the other problems don't go away. The addiction doesn't go away. The violent crimes don't go away. We need to get to the root of these problems, and we need to work with other agencies.
1: This morning at 8:05, we are going to welcome Josh Pagdato. On Tuesday at 4:35, Richard Kluche was joined by one of the more colorful candidates, Johnny Calderon, the self-proclaimed drunk Jesus.
24: What the hell happened to this place? I don't feel safe anywhere.
25: His videos have certainly resonated with a generation of voters. Funny.
24: Does it say Senor Clean's paranormal erasers?
26: Oh. It's
24: not the same thing!
27: Oh, no, what happened? Oh, banana peel!
25: Sharp.
24: I know what I have to do. I'm going to fix this city for you. She said, how the f*** are you going to fix the city? I
25: Cavalier.
28: Jesus, we love you!
29: Voting for you from there, brother.
25: Therapeutic.
24: And now we find ourselves here. I'm going to an interview with CJOB.
30: You have Johnny Calderon here.
31: Johnny, I want to talk to you about your persona in a moment. But you are a candidate for mayor of the city of Winnipeg.
30: Yes, I am a nominated candidate, one of 12.
31: Talk about the whole idea of why you wanted to run.
30: My mother's husband just passed away. She lived in a field somewhere in northern Manitoba. And she came back to the city and she said, what's going on? I don't feel safe anywhere. I can't walk. I don't, what is going on? And at that second, I knew you know what? I said, I'll be right back. She said, what? I said, I'm going to fix this city for you. She said, how are you going to fix? She has no clue about my online thing. I said, I'll be right back. Just don't worry about it. And as long as she's here, no one messes with her.
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22: I'm sure they do. 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In the meantime, at 6:44, we'll check your forecast and tell you how you can win tickets for the Bomber game on October 10th or Destination Dinner Stage. 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

0: 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We've got tickets for the Bomber game on October 10th up for grabs. We've also got tickets for Destination Dinner Stage. That's Dirty Dancing, also for October 10th. And today we want to ask you about going to the wrong spot. Mackling, what happened to you earlier this week?
1: And just looking back at the text history here, I really messed things up on Monday. So Jackie sends me a text message that her and her girlfriend are going to go for a bite to eat. Do you want to join us? I said, yeah, absolutely. And so at 5:40, I text Jackie. I go, I'm here. And I get a text back that says, we're in the lounge, just got here. And I'm laughing and I'm looking around because I'm in a lounge also. And there are only five other people and two of them are not my wife and her friend. So I, at that point, scroll back and I look and I go, oh, you're at Jonesy's. I'm at Jeffrey's. I saw a J and a Y, and that's all I saw. So I went to Jeffrey's on Henderson Highway, and my wife and her friend were in East St. Paul in Birds Hill at Jonesy. Jonesy, she says, oh, that's funny. She says, I just ordered you a French onion soup. Are you still coming? I'm like, yes. There's nowhere to park here, so I wasn't surprised you weren't in yet. And then I got called my nickname, and then I sent a picture of the wings that I'd ordered and started eating and saying, I'll be a few minutes. Yes. I'll be there. So do you want soup or not? Not. I said, yeah, I'll have some soup. And then I got, you donkey. I said, yes, I'll text you when I'm on my way. Please try and push pause on that soup. Anyway, I eventually made it to Jonesy's, and I had the French onion soup. And I might suggest, as good as it is, order it and then tell them to put it under the heat lamp for about 6-7 minutes because it was even better than usual.
0: Really?
1: Yes.
0: Okay.
1: I might have found a new trick on to enjoy that soup that's so good even a little bit more. But there was embarrassment felt, and I arrived feeling shame.
0: So 204-780-6868, have you ever gone to the wrong spot? Or maybe just the wrong street. Like, for example, in Winnipeg, there are a couple of streets named Yale and Harvard. You might know Yale and Harvard. I grew up in Transcona.
1: So did you know about the other two growing up?
0: No. It took years for me to realize there's a Yale and Harvard in River Heights. So I wonder how many people have been hosed by that. You? Great, you're putting your hand up?
1: Yeah. Yep, back in my sales days, because I'm a West End guy. I know about the Yale and Harvard near Kelvin High School and in River Heights. I had no idea. I'm looking, searching for this address, and then I notice, what's this E on the end? For East, meaning Transcona. I had to go to my Sherlock, whatever the name of that little book of maps was.
0: Sherlock.
1: And I'm like, oh, there's another Yale and another Harvard. I thought I knew everything.
2: Why does Winnipeg have so many streets?
1: I don't know, Jeff. Named, well, I do know. I can tell you
2: why. They're named like the same or like extremely similar. Mm-hmm. It's like when I first started driving, I was trying to look for the convention center, and I was looking at it. I was looking for it on St. Mary's. I'm already confused. Is it St. Mary's or St.
3: Mary?
1: It's on St. Mary's Avenue, but there's, of course, or St. Mary Avenue, yeah, but of course there's St. Mary's Road.
2: I was so confused. I was like, okay, there should be a big building here. Like, I just started driving, so I don't know the streets very well. And I'm going down St. Mary's trying to look for the convention center, but it's on St. Mary.
0: How far did you get down St. Mary's?
2: Oh, I got pretty far, and I was like, okay, like, something's wrong here. Something's wrong.
1: He gets to St. Patel Center, he goes, that looks like a convention center.
2: I wonder if it's in there.
0: Sarah, what about you?
3: Oh, my God. Well, on my travels, I've been in various airports, of course, and airports I've never been in before. I'd never been in the Calgary airport, maybe for a layover or two, but then I eventually get to the area just to leave the airport and get to my friend's house, so I'm ordering an Uber. And I guess I've ordered it, and it says he's on his way, and he's going to pull up in 5 minutes. And I think about 10 minutes goes by. I can

0: see him still circling on the app and waiting and waiting. And it was really busy. It was like later at night, like 9:30, 10 o'clock. I just want to get to my friend's house after traveling all day. And it turns out he ends up calling me and he's like, I'm here. Where are you? I'm like, no, you're not. I can see you're not anywhere near here. And it turns out my PIN, I hadn't adjusted, or I just clicked it without even looking at it, but it's a similar airport style to here, how the departures is right above where the arrivals is. So then my PIN, it just like assumed I was at the arrival, or rather departures, on top of the airport. And it just picked the wrong location. And I'm like, I'm so sorry. Can you come get me at arrivals? And he did. But
1: you discovered teleportation.
0: Yes. And he's like, this is a problem. The Uber driver was aware of it. He's like, yeah, okay. People's PINs aren't working here lately. They just automatically pick the wrong, or just assume the wrong one. And so, yeah, it worked out. But it took some time for him to get there.
2: And then there must have been some confusion on both fronts for
0: that. Oh, yeah.
2: Tyson, what about you?
3: Well, this one's not me, but I have a good friend who's just the worst with locations. And we have a big group chat with all our friends in it. And we went to a Goldeyes game this year. And we're all at the game. And we're waiting for him. And he sent a text and he goes, hey, boys, let's go Sea Bears. Are you at the Canada Life Center? He's like, yeah, what's the Sea Bears game? Like, there is none. There's no game today. Wow, like, how do you confuse that? And he's like, oh man, okay, I'll come head down right there. You guys have my ticket? And they're like, yeah, the game was already in the first inning at that point. And then it's just like anywhere. You like say, oh, we're going to this bar, goes to a different bar, and so he's just like, oh man, I don't know how I got those two mixed up. And like, yeah, we don't know either. There's no text that was one set that mentioned this spot, and yet you somehow end up there. You're like, ah, I gotta figure that out, boys. Sorry about that.
1: Could it be a hidden excuse for being late? Could he just be messing
3: with...
1: Like, he's literally going to the wrong places.
3: We've had pictures sent before of him at the wrong location. Love the dude, but man, you got to figure your locations out quickly.
2: 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That's Dirty Dancing, also on October 10th. After Global News at 7 o'clock, we're going to speak with a group who is expressing some serious concerns over changes the province has made to rent regulation in Manitoba. That's next on CJOB.

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3: Global news at 7 o'clock. I'm Sarah McCarthy. Manitoba Premier Wab Kanu says the province has worked to secure ownership of a burial site for children who died at a residential school to make sure their stories are never forgotten. Speaking on the grounds of the former Brandon Indian Residential School, he said it was important to regain control of the burial site that had become part of a private campground.
4: When we say we have to preserve this memory so it could never be denied, we have living proof right here. There are children buried down the hill. And yet there's a zip line there until earlier this week. There's hydro and water lines put into that ground where the children were buried. They dug up part of that area and built a pool.
3: Kanu says he wasn't going over what happened to judge anyone, but rather to warn about what happens when memory is not preserved. Meantime, Prime Minister Mark Carney says it's important to reflect on a dark chapter in Canada's history and honor the children who were forced to go to residential schools. Beginning in the 1800s, more than 150,000 Indigenous kids in Canada were sent to church-run residential schools. At an event in Edmonton yesterday on the National Day for Truth and Reconciliation, Carney spoke.
5: We are making some progress, but we know the work of reconciliation is far, far from finished. The wounds are still too deep. The gaps are still too wide. Reconciliation is a journey, not a destination. It's an attitude, not an achievement.
3: The Truth and Reconciliation Commission concluded more than a decade ago that the schools were central to a state-backed policy of cultural genocide. Today, Prime Minister Mark Carney is expected to announce that an oil pipeline to the West Coast will be designated as a project of national interest. Carney is in Fort McMurray, Alberta, to deliver the news alongside Alberta's Premier Danielle Smith. It would be the first project to get the designation since Ottawa passed Bill C-5 more than a year ago. The Building Canada Act gives Ottawa powers to issue special conditions for projects covering a dozen federal laws in order to help them proceed. The president of the Canadian Automobile Manufacturers Association says we need to get a deal done with the United States now. Brian Kingston says employment and auto production is down, while the consumer cost to buy a vehicle is only going up, and it's not viable for the future.
6: We cannot continue to operate without some sort of lower tariff with the United States, and as much as our diversification efforts are important and we must do them, facts are we got to have a deal with the U.S. It's our most important trading partner. That's never going to change.
3: Kingston says the total tariff bill is well over $5 billion on Canadian vehicle production. This as G20 trade ministers are set to wrap up 2 days of talks in Wisconsin later today. Canada's international trade minister, Maninder Sandhu, was expected to speak informally at some point with the U.S. trade representative, Jameson Greer. The gathering of trade ministers from the world's biggest economies comes amid a global trade disruption caused in large part by America's agenda on trade and tariffs. Sandhu is also going to be meeting today with officials from India and the European Union as Canada looks to reduce its economic reliance on the United States. In Tennessee, the first execution of a woman in that state since the 1800s did not go as planned. Her lawyer says the lethal injection was botched. Here's ABC's Andrea Fuji.
7: Convicted killer Krista Pike surviving a lethal injection, alive after being administered 2 doses of a lethal drug. Witnesses, including reporters, say Pike lifted her head and asked if the feeling she was experiencing was normal. An ambulance with flashing lights was seen driving away.
3: Tennessee's governor has now halted all executions in the state for the meantime, while ordering an outside investigation into what went wrong. It's been a lifetime of dreaming about blasting off from Earth someday. And as the sun rises over Florida's iconic Kennedy Space Center this morning, Canadian astronaut Joshua Kutrick will be making the final preparations to fulfill that dream of going to space. From the ground, Industry Minister Melanie Joly says Canadians and her will be watching.
8: And it's happening at a time where there is this trade war going on, there's geopolitical tensions. And I think it's important that we are able to show that we can cooperate as human beings on space exploration.
3: Julie says Krutrick is a great representation of what Canada is, humble, intelligent, and dedicated to this mission. Krutrick, along with three other astronauts from the United States and Russia, are set to blast off from the Florida Kennedy Space Center at 10:10 our time later this morning. It's 7:05.
9: With your traffic, I'm Adam Wilson. Things are starting to pick up across the city, not dealing with any stalls or crashes. Northbound Lagimonia, we're continuing in your curb lane, starting at Sage Creek, is slowing things down. Eastbound Cordon, we're continuing between Tuxedo and Keniston. Eastbound Academy, you're losing your curb lane between Ash and Oak. And work continues both directions of Marion, Panet, Archibald. 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That's your 680 CJOB traffic.
10: We have a frost advisory in effect for a chunk of western Manitoba this morning. For Winnipeg today, a mix of sun and cloud. Northwest wind 30 to 50 kilometers an hour, the high 13. For tonight, clearing and a low of 1. Tomorrow, increasing cloud with a high of 16. And Saturday, clearing and 15. It is 6 degrees outside 680 CJOB. It is Mackling and McGarry coming up at 7:35. Thursday at 7:35 means our small town salute. And with October kicking off, that means the spooky season, Halloween season is here. And Six Pines Haunted Attractions is getting ready to roll starting tomorrow. So they will join us to tell us what they've cooked up, what sort of evil they have cooked up this year.
11: Winnipeg's blessed with a plethora of options at this time of the year. And heebie-jeebies, I know, is getting ready. I think they're getting launched, getting going next weekend, so I'm sure we'll speak with them before things get going in earnest later on in the month as we work towards Halloween. You're a big Halloween guy, Brett.
10: I do like Halloween.
11: Yeah, man.
10: Very much enjoy this season, so we're looking forward to this chat at 7:35. But right now, here's the headline. Coalition forming around Manitoba rent regulation changes ahead of Bill 13 committee. So what that means is a new coalition of Manitoba rental housing providers and property managers, construction and building service companies, and business and real estate organizations. This coalition is formally launching, calling for a more targeted approach to the province's rent regulation changes, which were announced in recent weeks.
11: So this coalition supports the province wanting to improve housing affordability, but they are concerned about the potential impact of the changes on investment in Manitoba's existing rental housing. Our guest is Avram Shrek of the Professional Property Managers Association. Avram, good morning, my friend.
12: Good morning.
11: What's the concern here? Can you expand a little bit more on the heart of the issue from your point of view?
12: Well, without getting into detail, they're using something larger than a sledgehammer to hit a nail. To give a bit of detail, inflation is increasing far faster than anybody would like, including with tariffs. And what they're now suggesting is the operating life of things you repair is twice as long as it used to be, when we all know, I've been in this industry 30 years, and that saying is true, things don't last like they used to. So what they're saying now is you want to replace a roof. We used to give you a certain amount of time to pay back that roof. Now we think your roof is going to last twice as long. And they're ignoring the increase in the cost of the roof.
10: Okay, so the fear is what this means for our aging rental housing stock?
12: 100%. So our coalition did a little calculation of just the coalition members. It's about 30 members at this point, many of whom are property managers, for-profit and not-for-profit property managers. So this isn't about profit. And we spend about $350 million a year just on these types of repairs. The concern is we're going to stop spending as much. That's going to hurt the economy. It's going to hurt renters. It's going to hurt housing stock. And the last time they made changes of this nature to the Act, or the regulations actually, they actually consulted with us and said, for example, we think fences don't only last 4 years. How about you give us some ideas? And we said, well, let's take steel fences and concrete fences and change the amortization of them, but not wooden fences. And they agreed. There were other things we suggested they didn't take. But at this point, they're just suggesting that everything out there lasts twice as long as it used to. And it's going to cost more to repair it than you're ever going to recover. because you're going to have to take a loan on something like a roof. You're going to be paying interest rates such that the amount of rent you can collect in addition for repairing that roof is less than what you're paying on the loan. Then the roof is likely going to fail before you've collected enough money to pay for it, and you start all over again. So what they're saying is, don't worry, landlords, lose money on everything, and that will help renters. But what they're really saying is, renters, you're going to lose your job because landlords can't afford to hire people, and the economy is going to suffer because there's going to be less money injected into it.
11: Okay, one of the other concerns seems to be the threshold for freezing rent at $2,000 per month versus the existing threshold at $1,670. How long has that threshold been at $1,670, Avram?
12: It changes every year by inflation, but they decided that rather than taking inflation this year, they were just going to bump it up by, you know, significantly more than inflation, by about 20%, and inflation was 3%. So again, they're saying, don't worry, we understand inflation is 3%, but landlords, we're going to raise this 20%. It's policy, it's politics over good policy.
11: So what is the potential implication here on investment in new construction then?
12: Well, the last time they made changes of this nature to rent controls in the 1980s, there was basically no new housing construction for 20-odd years until landlords started to take advantage of the fact that under the Act, you can raise rents if you spend significant amounts of money. And the province at that time also decided that new buildings would be exempt from the guideline for 20 years. So as soon as they made it not as hard to invest in the province, construction started. Right now they're making it harder. My guess is construction is going to come to a dead stop, which isn't going to help our aging housing stock and the requirement for more housing.
10: When you talk about that rent freeze or rent regulation going up from 1670 to 2000, saying that that's gone up higher than inflation, what do you say to renters who might be, because my rent went up $150 a month this year, and I'm almost getting priced out of this place that I've been living in for 7 years, and I'm not happy about this increase. So I forgive me for not having a whole lot of sympathy here.
12: No, I understand you, and believe it or not, most landlords do try to work with our tenants. But the reality is, like any other business, we have to cover our costs. So if your rent went up by $150 this year, that means that last year, the costs of the landlord went up by $150 per unit, and the guideline last year was 1.7%. Even though I'm an accountant, I can't figure out whether it's $10,000 or $100,000. $10,000 per suite per month would be the increased costs for that to be realistic under inflation. So in other words, our costs are going up faster than we can collect rent. We're losing money if we don't do these above guidelines. We're losing even more money. So housing stock is going to fail. The example I like to use is, if you remember when one of the governments froze tuitions, and within a year, University of Manitoba said their infrastructure is failing because they had to put the money to staff budgets so they couldn't fix buildings, so buildings fell apart. That's what's going to happen here, is buildings are going to start falling apart, not because landlords don't want to repair them, but because we simply can't afford to. So I do have sympathy. We all do. We discount a lot of rents for a lot of tenants. We make deals with long-term tenants. We try to keep our tenants as happy as possible. But if our costs go up by $150 and our rents go up by $30, we're losing $120 a month per suite. 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
9: We do have work continuing both directions of Abenogi-Mikina. That's starting to slow things down westbound as you're approaching River. Southbound Lagimodia, some delays forming as you're heading towards Dugald. And southbound Oak Point Highway heading to Selkirk Avenue. Eastbound on Logan, that's closed between Weston and McPhillips. And northbound Lagimodia expects some delays with work happening starting at East Mint. Let's help women break free from abuse. 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That's your 680 CJOB traffic.
11: So we have a yellow-coated frost/freezing temperature warning. Frost expected for parts of southwestern Manitoba. Sunshine to begin our day in Winnipeg, becoming a mix of sun and cloud. Northwest wind at 30, gusting to 50, the high 13 degrees. Clearing this evening, northwest wind at 30 and a low of 1 degree. Increasing cloudiness for your Friday and a high of 16. Clear Saturday, sunshine in 15. Right now, outside, we find ourselves at 6 degrees, temperature down a degree in the last hour or so. Outside, 680. CJOB.
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10: Would you like some tickets for the Bomber game on October 10th? Or would you like some tickets for Destination Dinner Stage, That's Dirty Dancing, also on October 10th? We're asking you at 204-780-6868. About a time you went to the wrong spot. Trucker Don has many stories from the road. He has a book called Stories from the Road. And he says, not me, but a coworker was given a load from Calgary to Denver. 3 days later, the company contacted him to find out why he hadn't checked in with the receiver yet, as the receiver was looking for him. As it turned out, the driver was looking for the receiver in Denver, Colorado, when he was supposed to be in Denver, North Carolina. which I did not know existed.
11: Nor did I.
10: And it was a $750,000 load of prime rib.
11: Oh, I'm sure that didn't have any sort of expediency or any time, date, or expiration on it whatsoever. Yikes.
10: Yeah.
11: If they were... Okay, there's way too many questions that come out of that. So I'm not going to start asking them. At what point... It should only take like, what, about a day and a half to get to Denver, Colorado versus if they were expecting you to get from Calgary to Denver, North Carolina. At what point were you going, I don't need 3 days to get to Denver, Colorado?
10: Yeah, that's a good point.
11: You know what I
10: mean?
11: It's like you're expecting me to get way over there. Why weren't you asking more questions about where I was and why I wasn't at a certain place? That guy must have thought, I got tons of time.
10: And this one, it, slightly smaller gap in between where they were supposed to be. The listener says, meeting for a cousin's get-together. I get dropped off, go into the restaurant. I thought, it smells kind of fishy in here. I asked if any of my party were there. No. They said, so I got a table, ordered a wine sample. Then after a few minutes, texted the others who said they were there. I walked around, couldn't see them. Strange. I then realized I was at Red Lobster instead of the next door Olive Garden. So told the girls what happened. We all had a good laugh.
11: We had that happen quite a bit.
10: Yeah?
11: At Olive Garden when I worked there. Pull the park, sure. Oh, sure, I'm supposed to meet my friends here. Yeah, you might want to check next door.
10: Yeah?
11: Oh, yeah.
10: I bet you, and it probably happens vice versa.
11: All the time.
10: Are those two locations still open? Both?
11: They are.
10: Yep.
11: Yes, indeed.
10: I remember when I used to work at the mall on weekends, Saturday nights, line up like hordes of people on that, in front of both of those restaurants.
11: That Red Lobster Polo Park is one of the busiest Red Lobsters in North America. Cool. Has been for 30 years.
10: Wow. In the meantime, we'll pick our winners at 9:15. Greg, what's coming up in sports?
11: Find out who's moving on to the divisional series in the MLB playoffs. Yay, Padres. 7:25 sports with Tyson Ricci. Follows a Pikachu forecast with Brett McGarry next.

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12: Mix of sun and cloud today and a little windy out of the northwest, 30 to 50 kilometers an hour with a high of 13. By the way, we have a frost advisory in effect for parts of western Manitoba. For tonight, clearing in Winnipeg, low 1. Tomorrow, increase in cloud, the high 16. Saturday, clearing and 15. It is 6 outside 680 CJOB.
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14: Good morning. Tyson Rewicki with you at 7:25. The Winnipeg Jets were back on the ice for practice ahead of tomorrow's season/home opener against the Bruins. A lot of people out there aren't giving the Jets a chance to make the postseason with their playoff predictions, but Scott O'Neill has some thoughts on those predictions.
15: Seems so dialed on there, you know, has a great personality, seems super easy to talk to, you know.
16: It's really just taking care of your own business and, you know, keep the outside noise outside. And that's one thing about this group. They're real good. They obviously real tight group, and it just allows us to kind of continue to battle it day by day for me personally.
14: A new face was at Jets practice with new goalie Clay Stevenson hitting the ice for the first time since being claimed on waivers. Stevenson talked about getting to know the Jets goalie coach slash guru Wade Flaherty and what he took away from those early conversations.
15: Seems so dialed on there, you know, has a great personality, seems super easy to talk to, you know, so smart about goaltending. I actually met him briefly this summer as well. Yeah, it was, you know, just heard so many good things and was really excited to get up here and start really working with him.
14: Pregame is just after 5, and puck drop is at 7 tomorrow, and we got you covered throughout the day tomorrow and the rest of the season right here on 680 CJOB. Three games in the NHL last night. The Leafs beat the Islanders 2-1. Leafs forward Easton Cowan has gotten off to a hot start, picking up his third and fourth points of the season in this one. The Penguins absolutely destroyed the Flyers 7-0. Nick Robertson scored two goals in his Pens debut, and the Avalanche smashed the Canes 8-4. Nathan MacKinnon was fired up in this one, scoring two goals and getting into a scrap with Canes defenseman Brandt Clark. The MLB wildcard series carry on. The Phillies came back late to tie their series against the Braves 4-3 in extra innings. Kyle Schwarber and Bryce Harper hit back-to-back jacks in the eighth to tie the game up, and Alec Baum would take the lead with a homer of his own in the top of the 10th. The White Sox have eliminated the Astros with their 7-3 win. Winkler's Tristan Peters picked up an RBI in this one. The Yankees moved on after smoking the Red Sox 9-3, and the Padres are also on to the next round with their 4-1 win over the Cubs. The CFL has named its top players of the month: Lions QB Nathan Rourke, Argos linebacker Darius Pickett, and Alouettes linebacker Tyrese Beverett have been named the top three stars of September. In the MJHL, the Portage Terriers took down Selkirk 3-2 in overtime. The Winnipeg Monarchs picked up their first win of the season against Northern Manitoba 6-2, and Weiwei Sakapo took down Dauphin 4-1. And the Pittsburgh Steelers have traded standout defensive back Joey Porter Jr. to the Cowboys for a second and sixth round pick. Don't forget to check out the Jets at Noon podcast wherever you get your favorite podcasts, and in video form over on YouTube. I'm Tyson Rewicki, and that's 680 CJOB Sports.
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23: Good morning, I'm Sarah McCarthy. Manitoba is among five provinces getting a boost in minimum wages today. The minimum wage in Manitoba, now $16.40 an hour. The 2026 Manitoba Living Wage Report was released earlier this week, which found Winnipeggers need to make at least $20.31 to meet basic needs. Saskatchewan's minimum wage is going up to $15.70. Increases of between 25 and 40 cents are also coming to Ontario, PEI, and Nova Scotia. Every province and territory has boosted its minimum wage this year, with the exception of Alberta. Alberta's rate has not gone up since 2019 and is the lowest in the country at $15 an hour. Prime Minister Mark Carney is off to northern Alberta today for a major energy announcement.
24: Carney heads to the oil town of Fort McMurray alongside Premier Danielle Smith. There, he's expected to announce an oil pipeline to the West Coast be designated a project of national interest. It would be the first project to receive the designation since Ottawa passed the Building Canada Act last year. It gives Ottawa the power to issue special conditions for projects in order to help them proceed. Carney has said taxpayers won't foot the bill for the pipeline, though no private sector proponent has stepped up to pay for it entirely. Aaron Sousa, The Canadian Press.
23: The mayor of Minneapolis is pleading with Canadians to come back and visit. Jacob Fry says he understands why fewer Manitobans are making the trips down south, but wants to make sure we know the door is always open.
25: Well, the bottom line is we would love to have you guys here. Obviously, there's a really beautiful camaraderie. The border's not all that far away. I think there's a whole lot more that unites us than divides us.
23: Fry says the U.S. president's 51st state talk is ridiculous and Minnesotans have nothing but respect for their Canadian neighbors. The chief of a Manitoba First Nation says having access to a campground where children died at a former residential school is a major step towards reconciliation. The burial site was part of a private campground of more than two decades until the province and city of Brandon announced this week they'd partnered to buy it. Sioux Valley Dakota Nation Chief Jennifer Bone, who participated in yesterday's handover ceremony, says the move is significant.
0: We continue to advocate to the province and we're glad that we're able to get support from them as well as the city of Brandon to make sure that, you know, this land is an area is protected.
23: Manitoba Premier Wab Kanu says it was an emotional day.
1: The significance of the site is that this is one of the most well-documented cemeteries at a residential school that there is in Canada. And we have the church records that records when children died going back to the 1890s.
23: Kanu says any decisions regarding the site will now be done in consultation with residential school survivors, First Nations, and advocacy groups. Kanu says there are more than 50 children from the Sioux Valley Dakota Nation buried there. New details about the attack on that passenger jet that was flying to Israel. Authorities say a plumber on board helped to save the plane from crashing, subduing the attacker and taking control. Here's ABC's Karen Waugh with the latest.
2: Chota Masayev, a dentist and the only doctor on board, ran toward the cockpit. He told us he found the captain severely wounded and helped stop the bleeding. He says the captain was praying and he was afraid he would lose him. Others holding the attacker down tied his hands with headphones cords and kept him pinned for 55 minutes until the plane landed in Saudi Arabia.
23: That's ABC's Karen Waugh reporting. Heat waves and a low winter snowfall are contributing to the loss of glacial ice volume in Switzerland. The Glamis Swiss Glacier Monitoring Service and Swiss Academy of Sciences says they've lost 5.5% of their ice volume this year. In a joint statement, the agencies warned that alpine glaciers cannot survive long term under these current conditions. The report highlights concerns about global warming's effect on Europe, the fastest warming continent. And as the sun starts to rise over Florida's iconic Kennedy Space Center this morning, Canadian astronaut Joshua Kutrick will be making final preparations to fulfill his lifelong dream of blasting off into space. From the ground, Industry Minister Melanie Joly says Canadians will be watching.
3: And it's happening at a time where there is this trade war going on, there's geopolitical tensions, and I think it's important that we are able to show that we can cooperate as human beings on space exploration.
23: Jolie says he's a great representation of Canada, humble, intelligent, and dedicated to the mission. Now, if the weather holds, the 44-year-old will be among NASA's SpaceX Crew 13 set to launch at 10:10 this morning, our time, to the International Space Station. Kutrick's agenda includes documenting new science around how the human body responds to space travel, while also dealing with a unique situation during his months-long deployment off of the Earth. His wife will give birth to their family's third child, the Canadian Space Agency Director of Astronauts, Life Sciences, and Space Medicine, Matthew Caron, said they're working together to ensure that the astronaut can have video calls with his growing family while up in space. It's 7:35.
4: With your traffic, I'm Adam Wilson. We do have a crash. Kenniston and Lindenwood Drive expect some northbound delays through there. News caution. Northbound Lagimonia expects some delays with work happening in your median lane between East Mint and Fermor. Northbound Archibald, things slowing down on your way to Marion, and southbound Henderson heading to Hespler. Southbound on Waverly, that's closed, Fleet to Grant. 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That's your 680 CJOB traffic.
12: Mix of sun and cloud today, and we're looking for a high of 13. Northwest wind 30 to 50 kilometers an hour. Tonight clearing this evening. Northwest wind 30, a low of 1. Tomorrow increasing cloud with a high of 16. Saturday clear and 15. It is 6 degrees outside, 680 CJOB. It is Mackling and McGarry. We are endeavoring to establish contact with Six Pines, haunted attractions for our small town salute. So we're working on that, having a tough time getting through. when I told Judy what time the segment was at. She said, oh boy, okay, I'll make sure I got a coffee in hand. So
5: that 7:35 does take some of our potential guests by surprise. Oh, there's a 7:35 a.m. Yes, yes, yes, there is.
12: So while Jeff is trying to make some contact here, how about we do this? I'm just dropping something in because we promised to announce a winner and promptly forgot. I forgot all about it. We have two winner announcements to make. We have one for Jan Arden, so that's coming up soon. This is an online contest. But the other one was for the return of the Tenors on their Season of Hope tour coming to our city. We asked you to enter our online contest for a chance to win. All you had to do was tell us who your favorite tenor is and why to win a pair of tickets to the show. We're about to announce that winner right now, Greg.
5: The winner's response was Victor Mikhailov. His voice is absolutely incredible. They all stand out, but he sings with such intention and strength. Love them all and would be so grateful to have an opportunity to see them live. Thank you for this chance. Well, the individual sent us that note. Josie Duplack, congratulations. You are our grand prize winner today, and you and a guest are on your way to see this international vocal group live November 25th. And if you'd like a chance to win more great prizes like this one, enter now at CJOB.com.
12: All right, congratulations, Josie, and we'll announce that Jan Arden winner in our next segment. But in the meantime, Forte has made contact. What time is it, Jeff? It's time for our small town salutes, where we head outside the perimeter to tell you about something cool happening. And with October now being here for many, that means Halloween season. And starting tomorrow night, you can celebrate 28 years of fear with Six Pines Haunted Attractions. Judy Teveno from Six Pines joins us now. Hello there, Judy.
6: Good morning. How are you?
12: We're doing great. Thank you so much for joining us. You know, it's a name that many, I'm sure a lot of us know, but maybe many have not been to. So can you give us kind of the nuts and bolts? What is Six Pines?
6: Well, I can't believe that it's actually been 28 years that we've been scaring people. It's been quite a feat and quite a journey to get to where we are. And the changes that we do every year are pretty amazing, actually. And this year is no different. So for the last 28 years, we've been opening throughout October and bringing fear and fun and memories to families of all ages.
5: So where is Six Pines, Judy, for those that don't know?
6: We are located just outside the city on Sturgeon Road, 4 kilometers north of the perimeter.
12: Okay, so what are you cooking up this year?
6: Oh, this year, the Barn of Doom has transformed completely into an asylum, and we have got some very cool, authentic props that we have sourced out, and we pride ourselves on having a lot of real props. So these are props that have actually been used in hospitals throughout the years. So they're very, very cool, and who knows what they bring with them, right? And we've got Carnival, been transformed completely. The rooms are... I had a woman call me today, and she was telling me that... Or not today, sorry, yesterday, that she cannot believe that our sets are like movie-quality sets. So I said, that was just... It's so great to hear when somebody sees the effort that you put into all of your scenes and, you know... We worked last night until midnight because we're still working to get ready for opening day. And one of our haunted houses that we pride ourselves every year, we pick a theme, and it's kind of based on like a pop culture kind of thing. So this year, and our daughter was the brains behind this one, she wanted to do Coraline. And she wanted to do Coraline, I think it was like 2 years ago. So it's finally made the top of the list. So last year, the barn or Terra Train was Wednesday. This year it's Coraline, and it's the other side of Coraline, all the dark things that are with Coraline. So it's very, very cool. I can't wait to see everybody have come through on tomorrow night, and we're going to do a parade of characters at 7 o'clock just before we open. So, you know, we won't start haunting right at 7 because we want to show off all of our characters and all their amazing costumes that they've got and get into their place. And then the season begins.
5: We're visiting with Six Pines as they get ready for their, so this will be your 28th or year of fear.
6: 28 years,
5: Judy.
6: 28 years.
5: So I also know back in the day, I've got twins. And so the family of multiples, we would have an event at Six Pines every year on a Saturday or a Sunday afternoon. And so things were sort of toned down a little bit for the little ones. Do you still do that?
6: Yes, we do. We call it our ghoul flashlight haunt. So it's for the little ones that still like the fear but don't want the jump and that comes with it. So there's no actors during the day. We've got 5 select days in October. I think it's the 17th, 18th, 24th, 25th, and the 31st, because Saturday falls on October 31st this year, which is really cool. That doesn't happen very often. So the kids will come with their flashlights. They get to go through all the haunted houses and see all the sets. And, you know, it's kind of, and it started as my bedtime story for my kids when they were little. We would do all the haunted houses with our flashlights. What a weird mother, right?
7: Well, you're just, you know, getting them used to being scared. The world's a scary place, so you just got them desensitized early.
6: That's right. And, so that's how that got started. You know, we used to take the kids through the haunted houses before bedtime with their flashlights and tell them spooky stories. So, yeah, it was good.
7: And as far as I'm just looking at your email signature. It reads, the team that screams together, stays together, scare you later, experience the fear, live the adventure, haunting souls since 1998. Like this, I'm wondering, when it's not October, are you sad? Are you bored? Or are you just planning, always planning for next Halloween?
6: You know, we're always planning. And even now, as we're building things, we're already thinking, okay, what can we change differently? What can we do differently next year just to make things easier, to make things more exciting? And so, that's what we're doing. And this year, we've talked about this for a couple of years. It's called The Confessional. And we've talked about building this for 2 years ago. It's finally come to light. And it's an interactive horror photo booth. So it's in a lineup with our Nightmare Alley, with all the other photo booths. It's an interactive horror photo booth. That's all I can say.
5: Okay, it sounds like mystery and a trap set for those who'd like to tempt fate. Judy, before we let you go, I have one more question myself. Lots of people will be familiar with your Ghostbusters car. Talk about that vehicle and the acclaim and the attention it's garnered over the years.
6: You know, that is such a fun car. Sometimes we forget we're driving it and people will be waving at us and we think, do we know them? And then we go, oh, geez, remember, we're in the car. So it's we call it our feel-good car, and James loves driving it around. He you know, restored it. That's his background, is restoring antique vehicles. And his son has taken on, you know, that kind of gift as well. And, you know, we've got the Mystery Machine and we've got another hearse that's going to be called Elvira that's going to get redone too. So, yeah, no, the Ghostbuster car, when he drives it around, it's so much fun. It's a 1959 S&S Cadillac limousine, and I'm probably going to get some of the things wrong, and he's going to say, you shouldn't be talking about the cars because you didn't know about cars. But he's the only one who drives it. I don't drive it. I don't even want to drive it. That's his baby. And yeah, he has lots of fun when we go out for ice cream with it. Yes.
7: Well, 28 years of fear, sixpineshaunted.com is the website. And you start tomorrow night. Before we let you go, can you feel the excitement from your impending customers, visitors?
6: Oh, yes. I've got so many people that have bought tickets already. I've got bus groups together, and that's where my tag comes from. The team that screams together stays together. We've got lots of groups that have booked. We've had firefighters come out here actually last year when they were here, and I didn't even realize that they were coming out. But he says it's such a great outing for their group because they're see how they work together, right? So I guess if they're in a house that's burning, you know, they want to know that if they scream together, they can stay together. So, so we have lots of hockey teams coming out. We've got basketball teams coming out, just groups coming out with their work. as a team bonding experience. Some people go to escape rooms, some people come to haunted houses. So, yeah, we're happy to have them and can't wait for them to come. So when they book directly through me, I have a special kind of gift that I give them. And, you know, I make sure I've got room for the buses and all that kind of stuff. So it's perfect. It's going to be perfect.
7: Judy Teveno from Six Pines Haunted Attractions. Once again, the website, sixpineshaunted.com. Judy, thank you so much for joining us this morning, especially if you were up till working till midnight last night. We really appreciate this.
6: Thank you very much for having me.
7: And if so, once again, from October 2nd, so tomorrow through to Halloween night, Six Pines comes alive every Thursday, Friday, and Saturday night, plus a special bonus night on Wednesday, October 28th. Dare to enter. You never know what may be waiting for you in the darkness.
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12: Hey, Canadians. 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
11: The mayor of Minneapolis is inviting us back. Are you ready to go back? We'll open the phones on that. The colder weather has mice moving indoors. 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
14: Expect some delays. Northbound on Keniston as you're heading towards Lindenwood Drive. We do have a crash. Use caution while passing. Northbound Osborne, things are moving slow. Jubilee to Confusion Corner, that's currently at 11 minutes. Southbound McPhillips, Mountain to Logan, moving well at 4. Eastbound Grant, work continuing between Haney and Shaftesbury. And northbound Lagimodia, expect some delays, losing your median lane, East Mint to Fermore. Canada Post is standing strong with Canadian businesses with solutions to help support you. 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That's your 680 CJOB traffic.
13: Frost advisory continues for a big chunk of western Manitoba. For Winnipeg today, a mix of sun and cloud, northwest wind 30 to 50 kilometers an hour, the high 13. Tonight, clearing, northwest wind 30, a low of 1. Tomorrow, increasing cloud, a high of 16, and Saturday, clear and 15. It is 6 outside, 680 CJOB. 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
13: Getting great feedback this morning on the rental discussion we had at 7:05. Before we share some of that, though, we promised to announce another contest winner. In a previous segment, we announced that Josie Duplack is going to see the Tenors on November 25th. And now I want to talk about Jan Arden bringing her holiday orchestra show to Winnipeg
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0: challenge provides a chance to win a pair of tickets for the show. And all you had to do was tell us about a happy holiday memory that reminds you why you put in all the work to make every holiday season magical. So here we go to announce the winner.
1: The winner's response was thus: giving my grandchildren gifts and seeing the looks on their faces. Even though they are 10 and 17, they also still get gifts from Santa. One year, Santa gave them a challenge. They had to read a book and do a book report, hand it back to Santa. Happy to report that they completed the challenge. We say congratulations this morning to Jan Kaler. You're going to see Jan Arden. You're our grand prize winner today. You and a guest are on your way to the show December 8th at Centennial Concert Hall.
0: And I said to the promotions team, did you pick this person's name because their name is Jan? And they're going to see Jan Arden? And they said, no, we just liked the story.
1: All right.
0: Didn't make the connection.
1: No name nepotism going on.
0: If you want a chance to win more great prizes, enter now at cjob.com. But at 7:05, we spoke with Avram Shirak of the Professional Property Managers Association. There's a coalition forming around Manitoba rent regulation changes. And this listener here gave us some great feedback. It says, I own a few rental houses, and in all my properties, I'm losing $250 to $300 a month on each. The main reason is, this person says, Wabkinew government cut the 50% school tax rebate. So building you live in, the property taxes would be $2.2 to $2.5 million a year. Well, now that's $1.2 million in rebate on school taxes. There's a good portion of your rent increase right there. Us smaller guys are limited to the 1.75% rental increase, and the other costs like house insurance increases by over 30% in the last 3 years, increases in property taxes. Sometimes it just feels like it's not worth the effort. And this person says, I'm going to be selling the properties in the next couple of years, and six families will unfortunately be left out with affordable rentals.
1: Yeah, I got out of the business a few years ago myself for a variety of different reasons. I know costs increase, but this, you know, as I told my partners once upon a time, this is not a 1 or 2 or 3 year play. This is 10, 15, 20, 25 year investment. I bought my rental properties for my kids for the most part.
0: Yeah.
1: And decided to get out of it for a variety of different reasons I won't get into at the moment, but yeah, I hear where Tim is coming from, for sure. It's not for everyone, as I said from the get-go when I started doing that, and I think Tim would agree with this. If it was easy, everyone would do it.
0: You can continue to weigh in, 204-780-6868. And after Global News at 8 o'clock, we're going to speak with another non-frontrunner mayoral candidate and hear what they have to say. Josh Pegdato joins us next on The Start.
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11: Good morning, I'm Sarah McCarthy. The ask of Manitoba landlords.
12: Inflation is increasing far faster than anybody would like.
11: Minnesota misses Manitobans.
13: Make sure that there was a broad recognition in Manitoba and throughout Canada that, hey, we like you.
11: And a recap of Vaughan Short Day.
14: The story of this land down the hill here is the story of how memory can be lost.
11: But first, a new coalition of Manitoba rental housing providers and others in the skilled trades want a targeted approach to rent regulation changes. The province recently announced the monthly rent control exemption threshold would increase from $1,650 to $2,000 for rent increases as of January 1st. Avram Shirak of the Professional Property Managers Association says this is a concern for aging buildings that need repairs.
12: Last time they made changes of this nature to rent controls in the 1980s, there was basically no new housing construction for 20-odd years until landlords started to take advantage of the fact that under the Act, you can raise rents if you spend significant amounts of money. And the province at that time also decided that new buildings would be exempt from the guideline for 20 years.
11: Chirac says above-guideline increases help landlords recover costs for major appliance, building, and mechanical replacements. Over 30 coalition members, including rental companies and those in the construction and business sectors, continue to discuss changes with the province. The mayor of Minneapolis wants Manitobans and Canadians to be back in his city. Jacob Fry telling 680 CJOB he wants to make it clear they miss us, though they understand why many are not taking as many trips south of the border.
13: I know that there are a number of Canadians that have decided to vote with their dollars and reduce the number of trips that they're taking into America. And at the same time, I just wanted to make sure that there was a broad recognition in Manitoba and way beyond throughout Canada that, hey, we like you.
11: Fry says we can't allow ridiculous rhetoric of one U.S. administration to ruin the close bond between Manitobans and Minnesotans. One industry leader says it is high time for Canada to get back to the negotiating a trade deal with the United States. President of the Canadian Automobile Manufacturers Association, Brian Kingston, says the total tariff bill is over $5 billion on Canadian vehicle production. He says status quo is not sustainable.
15: It can't continue. We're going to have to find some sort of resolution, some sort of off-ramp, so that we can get this tariff burden eliminated or reduced and just get back to building cars together.
11: Kingston says auto production and employment are both down while the prices to buy a vehicle is up. October 1st today means that the minimum wage is going up in five provinces. The hourly bumps of between 25 and 40 cents come in Manitoba, Saskatchewan, Ontario, Prince Edward Island, and Nova Scotia. For Manitoba, the wage is now $16.40 an hour. The 2026 Manitoba Living Wage Report out earlier this week, though, said Winnipeggers need to make at least $20.31 an hour just to get by and meet their basic needs. For Saskatchewan, their minimum wage is now $15.70. Ontario is moving its minimum wage to $17.95 an hour. PEI is boosting theirs to $17.30, and Nova Scotia is now an even $17. All provinces and territories have boosted their rates this year, with the exception of Alberta, which hasn't increased its $15 minimum wage since 2019. Manitoba Premier Wab Kanu says the province worked to secure ownership of a former site of where children died at a former residential school to ensure their stories are never forgotten. Speaking on the grounds of the former Brandon Indian Residential School, he said it was an important step to regain control, which had become part of a private campground.
14: We're giving it to the stewardship of Sioux Valley, so that it'll be protected in the future. And it's really, really important that we do so, because the story of this land down the hill here is the story of how memory can be lost.
11: The province and city of Brandon have partnered to buy the land that the First Nations groups have long advocated for action on. And in Winnipeg yesterday, the Orange Shirt Day Healing Walk and Powwow took over downtown with thousands of people. Global's Tegan Rasha has more on what made the year so special.
16: A day that started with ceremony and strong emotions from those in attendance.
17: My grandpa attended residential school for 10 years, and the stories that he told is just like, and his teachings that he's given us throughout the years. He was a very humble, a very loving man.
16: Wednesday marked the 6th annual Orange Shirt Day Healing Walk and Powwow in Winnipeg, bringing together thousands of Manitobans from all walks of life.
18: I wanted to show my son, you know, how fortunate we are to live in a place that recognizes human rights.
16: At Odina Circle at the Forks, elders, dignitaries, and leaders spoke about reconciliation, including SEO Youth Chief Lacey Bird. Following those remarks, thousands of people then lined the streets of downtown Winnipeg for the Healing Walk, and by the afternoon, a powwow at Canada Life Centre, honouring culture, community, and the strength of Manitoba First Nations. Tegan Rasha, Global News.
11: It's 8:05.
19: With your traffic, I'm Adam Wilson. We do have a crash, Keniston and Lindenwood Drive. Expect some northbound delays and use caution. Westbound Inkster and Keewatin, a stalled vehicle is blocking the westbound left turn lane. Northbound on Osborne, things moving slow. Jubilee to Confusion Corners at 11 minutes. Northbound St. Mary's, St. Anne's to Marion is at 7. Northbound Lajimodia, losing your median lane at East Mint. Expect some northbound delays through there. And over on the east perimeter, work continuing in both directions south of Dugald Road. 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That's your 680 CJOB traffic.
0: Frost advisory continues for parts of western Manitoba. In Winnipeg today, a mix of sun and cloud, northwest wind. Oh, you know what? Pardon me, that frost advisory has now come to an end. A mix of sun and cloud, Winnipeg today, northwest wind 30 to 50 kilometers an hour, the high 13. Tonight, clearing this evening, northwest wind 30, a low of 1. Tomorrow, increasing cloud with a high of 16. Saturday, clearing and 15. It is 6 degrees outside, 680 CJOB. It's Matt Klingon-McGarry. This Hour of the Start is brought to you by your new local McDonald's restaurant at the intersection of Grant and Keniston. Cruise in today. We're going to get right into this because we are 4 weeks, less a day, from finding out who will be the mayor of Winnipeg for the next 4 years.
1: This morning we have been and will be consolidating and sharing some of the highlights of our conversations with four of the 12 registered candidates for mayor from our programming on Tuesday. Right now, we want to welcome Joshua Pagdato to the start right here on 680 CJOB. Joshua, good morning.
20: Good morning, everyone. How are you today?
1: Doing fantastic. Simple question to begin. Why do you think you are the right person for this job?
20: I feel I am the people's true representative. It's very rare when government resembles the people it governs.
0: What would be your top priorities, Josh?
20: Housing and population stabilization.
1: How are you going to accomplish that? What are your plans to do those things? I think they're worthy topics of discussion.
20: Yes, sir. So as acting mayor, I want to be the leader of the coalition of prefabricated housing industries. I want to lead conversations into housing first, no precondition policies, and I want to raise 500 nano homes a year using those prefabricated housing industries. I want to raise gated and staffed communities. So rather than let our people in crisis repeat the cycle, I would like to offer them a house key instead of letting them get back on the streets. For example, I would like to convert homeless shelters partially into intake. So then this way we can sort out who's got what kind of conditions. And then this way we don't have to raise ghettos and melting pots. We can say, oh, okay, well, this guy's not really in mental crisis, so we can put him over here, for example. And then this way we can have stability back into our population. And then we can focus on safety, local manufacturing, economic development, city services, infrastructure. pressure, actual accountability. I really want to be the next mayor of Winnipeg. I do honestly feel like I'm the best man for the job.
0: And in terms of that safety component, what would you do to improve public safety, or at the very least, the perception of it?
20: To make it make sense, I want the city to work with the city again. So I would like the police and transit operators to become friends, go to after work events, you know, get to know each other, have push-to-talk radio services on the transit buses themselves, because kids have tuition of transit this year paid for by our government. It's not free. We have to get rid of the concept of free because we've paid for it already. So what I want to do is not squander this opportunity. I want to be big on youth workforce development so that this way our youth get an actual chance in this economy. It's very hard to live right now.
1: That push-to-talk technology between transit operators and police, I find it very frustrating that that isn't in place already, Joshua. Talk a little bit about your knowledge of that and how that became one of your platform.
20: Listen, I've taken the bus here my whole life. I'm really one of us. I still take the bus. That's the only way I get my rallies. And we've been waiting for full compartment, like full shields, for about 10 years now. The transit operators have been begging for full shields. They feel like the city does not have their back. I have their back. I honestly do. Like in the core of my being, I have the city's back.
1: Transit, hot button issue for a lot of folks this year. It might be in the top three or four, top five for sure, in my estimation. Your take on transit and what needs to happen in order for it to be better, or do you like it the way it is?
20: No, okay, so for transit to make it better, I would like better anchors for our seniors and for the people that are struggling right now. Manitoba Housing, they lost their bus stops. That's, to me, that hits me in like deep inside. And then we got our seniors who are just like, did I lose? Oh, okay. You guys are still there, right?
0: Yeah, we're still here.
20: Oh, okay. Yeah. So seniors lost their bus stops. Our hospitals lost their bus stops. It's like the city is playing a prank on us, challenging the little guys to get up and be like, oh, what are you going to do about it? Ho, ho, ho, ho, ho. So I put on my big boy shoes and I'm running for mayor of Winnipeg and I'm serious about it.
0: Yeah, and when the changes first happened to the network, that was one of the things that we heard a lot of. I lost my bus stop, and we've had some people actually had to go out and buy cars because the bus no longer worked for them. So
20: I have stronger legs now. I've been walking quite a bit.
0: would you keep the same network, or would you revert back, or would you do something different?
20: I would not revert back because I'm not going to squander the tax dollar. I will not squander a dime of it. I will perfect this system. I will listen to the people using it, and I will actually make it work for them like it's supposed to. The people that set up our last transit system were actually from here. You felt the effort, you know? And then these guys, it feels like the people that set up the system here aren't from here. They just threw ChatGTP at it, said, good enough, give me money, and then ran away. That's what it feels like.
1: Joshua, your life experience, what is it? I know that people say we want an outsider. We want somebody with a fresh perspective. Yet at the same time, you'll hear criticism, oh, well, that person doesn't have the right type of experience. And then we tend to fall back on the incumbents because there's a certain comfort level. How do you break people out of that?
20: Yeah.
1: And talk about
20: honestly,
1: your experience.
20: I don't know how to break through that wall. I will not squander a dime of taxpayer money, but it all comes down to the people. If the people are ready to bring Winnipeg to intervention, I'm a born and raised Winnipegger ready to do that. If you're ready, if the people are ready, you don't have to wait. We can do this now. I can make housing and population stabilization a part of local manufacturing and economic development. We can scale that program nationwide, you guys. I want to change Winnipeg into the housing manufacturing hub of Canada because prefabricated modular housing is the future and direction the city is, or this country is already going. Winnipeg is in the prime location. We need to make it happen here so we can spread those wings and make this make the city a better place to live, and then we can lead by example and show other municipalities how to do it as well. We don't have to mimic Montreal and admire them and be like, oh, I wish we were like Montreal. I want Montreal to wish they were like Winnipeg for once. I want other municipalities to wish they were like Winnipeg. I want to get out of the bottom. I want to lift the floor. That's what the campaign is called.
0: Joshua Pagdato joining us live on 680 CJOB. Joshua, thank you very much for the time this morning. We really appreciate this.
20: Thank you so much, you guys. Have a good day.
0: Joshua Pagdato running for mayor of Winnipeg. And typically the first Thursday of the month is where we have our monthly visit with the mayor, Scott Gillingham. But we've set that aside. You will hear from him at some point during this campaign, I'm sure more than once. But as we've been seeking to hear different voices, including not just in the mayoral race, but we'll hear from prospective councillors as well. 8:14, traffic and weather in 3 minutes on the start. 747 on a shiny lanky long and lean.
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19: Northbound Keniston and Lindenwood Drive, we've got a crash. Expect some northbound delays and use caution through there. Westbound Inkster and Kewaton, a stalled vehicle is blocking the westbound left turn lane. Northbound St. Anne's, Abenogi-Mikina to Fermor, expect 8 minutes. Northbound Pembina, Grant to Confusion Corner is at 5. We're continuing both directions of Abenogi-Mikina. St. Mary's to Pembina is causing some westbound delays. And southbound King Edward, we're continuing Bannatyne to Notre Dame. 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That's your 680 CJOB traffic.
1: Don't let that blue sky and sunshine fool you. It's a little chilly this morning. Wind out of the west at 20. We're expecting a mix of sun and cloud through the day. Northwest wind at 30, gusting to 50, keeping the temperature down around 13 degrees. Clearing this evening, northwest wind at 30, the low 1 degree, increase in cloudiness tomorrow, and a high of 16. Clear Saturday and a high of 15. It's currently 6 degrees and mainly sunny. Lots of blue sky outside 680. CJOB.
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0: 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Not finalized yet, but the idea we're kicking around. Minneapolis Mayor Jacob Frey wants Canadians to come back for a visit. What do you think? And these are the options I've got so far, Greg. I'd happily visit / have recently visited our Minnesotan neighbors. Option two is, I don't have a problem with Minnesota, but I'm still reluctant to enter the U.S. And the third one, I'm not crossing the border until Trump is out.
1: How about I'll go to Minneapolis when Jacob Frey comes to Winnipeg?
0: Sure. I will go to Minneapolis when he comes to Winnipeg. Okay. So we'll have that up soon at CJOB.com.
1: You want to make up with me? You come make up with me in person. Not in a broadcast. You come. You ask me. Please come. Visit us.
0: I love that. Let's work on making that happen. And we'll see if we have time to share some of the audio. Jacob Frey was on with Richard Cloutier yesterday on the news. You can hear the whole thing at 6.05 p.m. yesterday in the audio vault, CJOB.com. Greg, what's coming up in sports?
1: There were some absolute drubbings in the NHL last night. One in particular did not sit well. With Tyson Ruicki standing by, he's got sports at 8:25. McGarry has your forecast. 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
0: Mix of sun and cloud today with a high of 13 and a northwest wind 30 to 50 kilometers an hour. Clearing tonight, a low of 1. Tomorrow, increasing cloud, the high 16. Saturday, clearing and 15. It is 6 degrees outside, 680 CJOB. 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
8: Good morning. Tyson Rewicki with you at 825. The Jets took the practice ice yesterday after some team bonding in Colorado Springs, but now it's time for business. We are just one day away from the Jets opening their season at home against the Boston Bruins. And a new face emerged at practice. Clay Stevenson was on the ice for the first time since the Jets claimed the netminder off waivers. And Stevenson is pretty excited to be here in Winnipeg.
9: It means the world, you know, just to have this opportunity and, you know, be able to, you know, showcase myself at this level a little bit more and, you know, come up to Canada. It means a lot, you know, back in God's country. You know, I'm from Alberta and it's a blessing to be here. That's for sure.
8: Head coach Scott O'Neill was also asked about the Jets' new netminder, and he said this is something the team's been looking at for quite a while now.
10: Clay was a name that came up last year. He's been on our radar, I know, through Flats and our scouts. That was a name that that I heard a while ago, and it was talked about, obviously, in the summer. It worked out that, like I said, it was a guy that we had kind of been talking about for, you know, probably the last 6 months, and I'm very fortunate to feel that we got him.
8: You better believe that we got you covered with pregame just after 5 and puck drop at 7 tomorrow right here on 680 CJOB. 3 games last night in the NHL. The Leafs picked up their first win of the season over the Islanders by a score of 2-1. Anthony Stolarz played great in this one, stopping 26 of 27 shots. The Penguins absolutely destroyed the Flyers 7-0. Philip Hollander led the way for the Penguins, picking up a goal and 2 assists. And the Avalanche pumped the Kings 8-4. Nathan MacKinnon started his season off hot with 2 goals and a fight in this drubbing of L.A. The MLB wildcard series carry on. The Phillies came back late to tie their series against the Braves 4-3 in extra innings. Kyle Schwarber and Bryce Harper both hit solo shots in the 8th to tie the game up. And Alec Baum would take the lead with a homer of his own in the 10th inning. The White Sox have eliminated the Astros with their 7-3 win. Winkler's Tristan Peters picked up an RBI in that one. The Yankees moved on after smoking the Red Sox 9-3. And the Padres are also on to the next round with their 4-1 win over the Cubs. The CFL trade deadline came and went without too much action. The only trade yesterday was the Riders trading for Red Blacks kicker Brett Lowther for a 5th-round pick. In other CFL news, Bo Levi Mitchell announced that he'll be returning next season with the Tiger Cats after missing most of the season with a leg injury. The Vegas Golden Knights have signed forward William Karlsson to a 2-year deal worth $13.5 million. The 33-year-old Swede missed most of the regular season last year, but had 3 goals and 9 points in the Knights' playoff run. The deal carries an AAV of $6.25 million per year. In the MJHL, the Portage Terriers took down Selkirk 3-2 in overtime. The Winnipeg Monarchs picked up their first win of the season against Northern Manitoba 6-2, and Wei Wei Sakapo took down Dauphin 4-1. Don't forget to check out the Jets at Noon podcast wherever you get your favorite podcasts and in video form over on YouTube. I'm Tyson Rowicki, and that's 680 CJOB Sports.
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20: Good morning, I'm Sarah McCarthy. A group of landlords, construction companies, the Winnipeg Chamber, and others are calling for changes to the rent regulations. Starting January 1st, the province said the monthly rent control exemption threshold will go up to $2,000 to increase rent. But Avram Shirak of the Professional Property Managers Association says 60% of Manitoba rentals were built before 1980.
26: We spend about $350 million a year just on these types of repairs. The concern is we're going to stop spending as much. That's going to hurt the economy. It's going to hurt renters. It's going to hurt housing stock.
20: He believes these new rules will halt construction of new buildings as rental companies won't be able to afford it, which will impact the economy as well. Manitoba Premier Wab Kanu says the province worked to secure ownership of a burial site for children who died at a residential school to ensure their stories are never forgotten. Speaking on the grounds of the former Brandon Indian Residential School, he said it was important to regain control of the site that had become part of a private campground.
31: When we say we have to preserve this memory so it could never be denied, we have living proof right here. There are children buried down the hill. And yet there's a zip line there until earlier this week. There's hydro and water lines put into that ground where the children were buried. They dug up part of that area and built a pool.
20: Kanu says he wasn't saying what happened in order to judge anyone, but just to warn about what can happen when memory is not preserved. New rules around sick notes start today in Manitoba. Employees no longer need to give a sick note when missing work for a minor injury or illness. The rules now say employers can ask for medical documentation when an employee misses a week or less of work, or 10 days or fewer over a calendar year. The government says it made the change to both support workers and reduce the burden on the healthcare system. The president of the Canadian Automobile Manufacturers Association says we need to get a deal done with the United States now. Brian Kingston says employment and vehicle production are both down, while the consumer cost of buying a vehicle is only going up. He says it's not viable much longer for the future.
32: We cannot continue to operate without some sort of lower tariff with the United States. And as much as our diversification efforts are important and we must do them, facts are we got to have a deal with the U.S. It's our most important trading partner. That's never going to change.
20: Kingston says a total tariff bill is well in the excess of $5 billion on Canadian vehicle production. This says trade ministers at the G20 meeting in Wisconsin will wrap up 2 days of meetings today. Canada's international trade minister, Maninder Sindhu, is expected to speak with the U.S. trade representative, Jameson Greer. During the two-day event, Sindhu was also to meet with officials from India and the European Union ahead of the EU summit in Montreal this month. Sindhu previously said in a media statement that he wants to use the meetings in Milwaukee to pitch Canada as being an open, predictable, and rules-based reliable trading partner. passengers who helped to avert disaster on board of a Fly Dubai flight are now being recommended for awards in Israel. The other hero, the plane's captain, who thwarted the vicious mid-air attack by his co-pilot, now treated in hospital in Saudi Arabia. ABC's Tom Sufi Baraj is in Tel Aviv.
1: A pilot and passengers hailed as heroes after they thwarted a cockpit attack on a flight from Dubai to Tel Aviv with 174 people on board, including four Americans. You can hear the panic on board when the passenger jet plunges. Israel's prime minister now saying it's too early to say whether this was a terror attack.
20: That's ABC's Tom Sufi Baraj reporting. A three-day sexual assault trial is scheduled to begin today near Halifax for Nova Scotia-based actor Mike Smith, best known for playing Bubbles on Trailer Park Boys.
2: Smith has pleaded not guilty to one count of sexual assault that stems from an alleged incident in 2017. The actor was charged last year, but court documents don't provide details of the allegations, which have yet to be tested in court. The documents do show that Smith has been ordered not to communicate with or visit the home, work, or school of the female complainant. Last year, Trailer Park Boys Incorporated, at the time a Nova Scotia-based company with Smith registered as one of three directors, said the film was aware of the allegations and confirmed the actor stepped away from his role at the company. Brenda Molina Navidad, The Canadian Press.
20: And astronaut Joshua Kutrick will be the latest Canadian to go to the International Space Station. If all goes to plan, Kutrick and three other astronauts assigned to NASA's SpaceX Crew 13 mission will blast off from the Kennedy Space Center this morning. Former astronaut Bob Thirsk says the launch will fulfill Kutrick's lifelong dream, but the mission will also help Canadians on Earth. Thirsk had a stint on the space station and says combustion science and fluid physics will be some of Kutrick's research projects while on the ISS. It's 8:35.
4: With your traffic, I'm Adam Wilson. Northbound Keniston and Lindenwood Drive, we have a crash. Emergency crews have cleared, but expect northbound delays reaching back past Schofield. Southbound McPhillips, Mountain to Logan, that's currently moving at 6 minutes. Northbound Lagimodiere, Abenogi-Mikina to Fermor's at 8, with work continuing. Southbound Plessis down to one lane between Kernaghan and Dugald. And over on Abenogi-Mikina, work happening in both directions, St. Mary's to Pembina. 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That's your 680 CJOB traffic.
0: Sunny this morning, then a mix of sun and cloud. Northwest wind 30 to 50 kilometers an hour. The high 13. Tonight clearing, this evening northwest wind 30, a low of 1. Tomorrow increasing cloud with a high of 16. And then Saturday clearing and 15. It is 6 degrees outside, 680 CJOB. 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Typically, first Thursday of the month in this time slot means our visit with Mayor Scott Gillingham. But now that council business is finished until the election, we decided, you know what? We will hear from Scott Gillingham throughout this campaign. But we wanted to just take a moment first to ask you, are you planning to vote in Winnipeg's civic election October 28th? If not, why not? And is your vote solidly committed to a particular candidate or candidates?
5: That's right. So we want to continue to give you more insight into the platforms and the vision. Some of the, what we've decided to call the non-front runners, shared with us on Tuesday. We know you are busy and may not have heard from any of the four candidates we visited with earlier in the week, including Don Woodstock, the self-proclaimed frontrunner in this election, who joined us in this time slot.
19: First of all, transit will be my baby. So every time there's an issue, it has to get routed to me as one of the primary person who is going to be in charge of that. Next thing, we have to retain our drivers. Most people don't know that Winnipeg Transit are losing drivers. That's why the buses don't go on time. Okay, we have to retain our drivers. Third, we're going to fire the head of transit. Sorry, it got to go. Fort, no outside consultant is going to come here and take $4 million from me and give me this mess, okay? And we're going to bring back the routes. Graham Avenue will be open. You cannot have a downtown core and the buses are not going through, feeding through the downtown. That's nonsense. There are some routes that needed to be tweaked. I will tweak them. And then we have to also look at something that nobody is talking about, which is right-size transport. So in other words, there are some routes that you have five people traveling on a big bus on a little street. Don't get stuck behind some of these buses in Transcona. So now we're going to take those out of service and put in a smaller fleet and make it electric. Because guess what, guys? The first electric bus that was built in the city was because of my efforts. Okay, see? Newsflash. And yet still, people don't know these things because they don't want to know these things. Well, I'm here. Thank you for the opportunity to let me share this with you. That, yes, I am an action guy. I'm a doer guy. And a lot of people will see me as just that. And when I am mayor, when I'm your mayor, you will get action from me and not garbage.
0: Don Woodstock, he's a colorful character, and another colorful character and candidate who's making solid use of social media, where he is known as Drunk Jesus, is Johnny Calderon.
6: Once in a while, every how many years, maybe hundreds, maybe thousands, some person comes along that you might be able to get behind that can change the current state of affairs. If you want change that you've been asking for, this is your opportunity to be a part of it. There's nothing we can do unless you get out and vote. I'm here to get your voice heard. What I like to say in my campaign is, I'm looking at a microphone right now. I will have the microphone, but Winnipeg, you will have the voice.
7: And at the heart of that crisis is the level of drugs on our streets.
6: I would change nothing about the heart of Winnipeg or the soul of Winnipeg, but I would eliminate the meth and fentanyl crisis, because that is one, and why we all know that's the main thing decaying communities of every race. It doesn't matter which one. The meth and fentanyl is the number one thing just decaying the city.
0: Calderon joined Richard Cloutier at 4:30 on Tuesday if you would like to hear that entire interview.
5: Now, Hal Anderson welcomed the youngest candidate, and I join in Hal's enthusiasm to see someone under 30 get involved in this campaign. 27-year-old Noah Redden joined Hal at 10:30 on Tuesday.
8: It is my most important issue. It is something I'm very passionate about. I really do want to build a transit system in Winnipeg that people can actually use, especially to get downtown every morning and at the end of the day. I really do think the best way to address traffic in the city is to have that alternative. You know, a bus full of 50 people moves people much faster than 50 cars on the road clogging up Main Street or Portage. So that would be one of my primary goals, is to increase the usability and safety of transit.
9: Yeah. So how do you do that? How would Mayor Noah Redden do that? Would you go back to the old system because the new network has not been very popular? Crime is an issue on transit. How do you make transit more usable?
8: Well, I think for the crime issue, I do want to, for starters, we need those full-length body shields for those drivers, especially with how many attacks we've had in the last couple months. It's ridiculous that it's taken us this long to get there. So that would be step number one. Step number two is a full-time transit safety team. Now, I want this to be a team that regularly patrols the bus itself. I see it as something that the team would hop on a bus right before one of the more incident-prone sections, ride it, and then hop off and get on the other way, and just try and keep things safe for people. Now, this would be a team made up of police officers who are trained for more violent incidents, but I would also like to put emphasis on support workers and mental health workers that can help with more non-violent emergencies like mental health and addictions. As far as the new system versus the old system, I do think that a lot of the motivation behind this new system was that City Hall wanted to try and save some money while still pushing service out to our newer developments on the edge of town. And as a result, we've seen worse service in the center of the city. So I think there's some good ideas with that idea, but what we really need to do is properly invest in more buses and more bus drivers to restore that level of service to the center of our city.
0: That is Noah Redden, and at 1:30 on Tuesday, Jim Toth was joined by the only woman in the field, Tracy Drexler.
3: First, I want to just take a second to address parents in Winnipeg. Over the next few days, as we put our kids into orange shirts, I want you to stop and really think. Think about how it would feel if your kids were taken from your arms, put into abusive schools, and forced to forget your voice. Think about how you'd feel if your children were left in a position where they lost you to a serial killer. And instead of comfort, leadership, and justice, local politicians made not bringing you home their actual political platform. Imagine looking up and seeing your family's trauma mocked on billboards. Kevin Kline and our provincial PC government did that to families in our community. Also, imagine pleading for help, only to have Scott Gillingham vote against searching the landfill. Imagine having to file a human rights complaint against the city just to beg for your loved ones to be brought back to you. I urge you, Winnipeggers, don't just wear those shirts for a day, put them back in your drawer, and then walk into a voting booth and support the very people whose disgusting, divisive politics fuel racism and denialism. Every child matters. Remember that as we vote.
5: It's so heartening to hear individuals who are stepping up for our community. And just after 8 o'clock, we visited with a candidate for mayor. His name is Joshua Pagdado. And he had a little bit of a line. I don't know how conscientious it was, how often he drops it or uses it. But the idea of having other cities, he said, you know, I want Montreal to be envious of Winnipeg. I want other parts of Canada to look to Winnipeg to be a leader. I want us to be the baseline. And I think I got a sense, Brett, from each and every one of those candidates that they love where they live very much. They are doing whatever they can to make it better. And they have different reasons for getting involved. It's quite a process.
0: What do you think of what you've heard? 204-780-6868. We'd love your feedback on this. And we did recently ask for a question of the day for Mr. Furness. Don't call them first. You'll see why. Call Mr. Furness, 204-832-6243. When did we ask that question? Do you plan? We're a month away from the October 28th civic election. Do you plan to vote? 73% said yes, I can't wait to have my say. Just under 17% say, nah, it won't make a difference. And 11% say maybe. I'm still trying to decide. So cast your vote, CJOB.com. And yeah, for the no, it won't make a difference component, I hear that. It can be difficult sometimes when you feel like if you're in a riding, there's a candidate who's going to win mm-hmm. by a mile, but your vote still counts. Like I remember in the federal election, there was in my riding, the Liberals did end up winning like by double. It was Ben Carr. I think he got over 30,000 votes. But the conservative candidate, Brousseau, he still had well over 15,000 votes. Say a handful of people didn't vote, like who were supporting the Liberal, like, ah, he'll be fine. I don't need to go out and vote. He's going to be fine. Like, it matters. So be part of the process.
5: Yeah, and we've seen recounts where less than 50 votes decide a seat. So your voice does matter. I know sometimes it feels as though it doesn't. But if you don't, if you don't claim that voice and that small part of the process, you're right. Your opinion, your view doesn't matter because you've taken yourself out of the equation.
0: And I got my voting card in the mail yesterday. There's going to be advance voting as well. I think one of the locations was Canada Life Center. I should probably not say that out loud before double-checking that, but I'm almost certain that's what it was. In the meantime, at 8:47, let's check traffic and weather in 3 minutes on the start.
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11: We had an earlier crash northbound Keniston and Lindenwood Drive. That's been cleared out of the way, but expect a few northbound delays. Northbound on Lagimodia, some long lines with work happening in your median lane between East Mint and Fermor. Northbound St. Mary's, St. Anne's to Marion, that's moving at 8 minutes. Northbound Osborne, Confusion Corner to Broadway is 5. Northbound Sherbrooke, work continuing starting at Broadway. And over on the east perimeter, expect delays in both directions with work happening south of Dugald Road. Canada Post is standing strong with Canadian businesses with solutions to help support you. 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That's your 680 CJOB traffic.
10: Also, just a traffic note. So we mentioned earlier this morning that we've got north and southbound 59, one lane each direction from Fermor to in front of TNT Soils are closed. Looks like they're going to be working on that same stretch of road for, a little over a week. So the left lanes are, which lanes were closed. Was it the left lanes? The right lanes. Regardless, Adam says his wife does the drop off, dropping off the daughter and friends at school in the morning. They go to Belleville and Windsor Park. Took her 47 minutes to go from Sage Creek to drop them off at those schools. And adds, I've never ever heard her swear so much in one conversation. Looking at your forecast for today, mix of sun and cloud, northwest wind 30 to 50, high of 13. Clearing tonight, low 1. Increase in cloud tomorrow, high 16. Saturday, clear and 15. It is 6 outside 680 CJOB.
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10: It is Mackling and McGarry. And those, by the way, the left lanes are closed. So that, it was the left lanes that are closed in that spot. On north and southbound Lagimodiere towards Fermor. And Sarah was telling you about this in Global News at 8:30. Well, we have an update on the case involving Bubbles from the Trailer Park Boys. The sexual assault case against the Nova Scotia-based actor has been dismissed. The 3-day trial was supposed to start in Dartmouth, Nova Scotia this morning. That's Mike Smith is the actor's name. And Judge Jill Hartland dismissed the case after Crown lawyers said they would not be presenting any evidence. He had pleaded not guilty to one count of sexual assault stemming from an alleged incident in 2017, was charged on October 2nd of last year. Court documents did not provide details about the allegations

0: And last year, Trailer Park Boys, Inc. said the firm was aware of the allegations and took them seriously. So, dismissed.
1: There it is. Just coming across the wire in the last 3 or 4 minutes here. So, breaking news here on 680 CJOB.
0: And if you want to win tickets for the Bomber game on October 10th, or you want to win tickets for Destination Dinner Stage, we are asking you about a time that you went to the wrong spot. Like Greg, who went to Jeffrey's instead of Jonesy's. Jeffrey's is on Henderson. What near? Is it near Edison?
1: Yes. Yeah. Just north of Springfield Road, between Wellams Lane and Springfield Road. And then, but that's not where I was supposed to go. I was supposed to go to Jonesy's in Birds Hill. I saw the J and the Y and the apostrophe S's in the text message. I made an assumption, went somewhere. And I picked the wrong place. Mike, I ended up getting to Jonesy's.
0: And you ate at both places.
1: Yes,
0: and
1: why not?
0: Mike says, ending up at the wrong spot, hired and practiced with a small band playing guitar. The gig was at a Legion/Veterans location. Each of these locations have specific location numbers. So I walked into the Legion with my guitar equipment, waited. None of my bandmates showed up at showtime. I asked why I was there. Explained, but was told I was across the city from where I was supposed to be. I did end up playing 3 songs for them before I left, and then I made it to the right place for the second set.
1: It happens. It happens on a regular basis. Some of your stories are incredibly divergent spaces, including my dad sent me a text message reminding me that he had traveled, not exclusively, but, you know, doing the family tree thing, went to Josefsburg, Austria. We'd always been told we were sort of Austrian. No, Josefsburg, Galicia, and Ukraine is actually where our family came from. Just missed it by that much.
0: We'll pick our winners at 9:15. Global News at 9 with Sarah. And then what did the mayor of Minneapolis have to say to Richard Kluge yesterday? We'll hear some of that next on The Start.

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10: Global news at 9 o'clock, I'm Sarah McCarthy. Manitoba rental companies, landlords, and those in the skilled trades are banding together to fight the province's new rental regulations. The coalition does not support the province's move to up the rent increase exemption threshold to $2,000 as of January 1st. Avram Shrak of the Professional Property Managers Association says their costs are going up enough.
11: Reality is, like any other business, we have to cover our costs. So if your rent went up by $150 this year, that means that last year the costs of the landlord went up by $150 per unit, and the guideline last year was 1.7%. $10,000 per suite per month would be the increased costs for that to be realistic under inflation.
10: Shrak adds above guideline increases help rental housing providers do appliance and mechanical replacements, roofs, windows, other renovations, and plumbing and electrical upgrades. The group is asking the government to work with stakeholders on a suitable framework that protects affordability, rental housing, jobs, and investment. Main Street Project remains open but with reduced capacity after an early morning fire. Before firefighters showed up, staff used fire extinguishers on the flames, helping to keep it small and contained to one room. Fire crews responded just before 3 a.m. and the fire was put out about 10 minutes later. Everyone got out safely and no injuries were reported. The city's emergency social services team is now working with MSP to support its displaced residents. Some people have already gone to other shelters in the area. The cause of the fire is under investigation. Manitoba is among five provinces today getting a bump to minimum wages. The minimum wage in Manitoba now is $16.40 an hour. The 2026 Manitoba Living Wage Report said Winnipeggers would have to make at least $20.31 an hour to meet their basic needs. Saskatchewan's minimum wage is going up to $15.70. Increases between 25 and 40 cents also coming in Ontario, PEI, and Nova Scotia. Every province and territory has raised its minimum wage rate this year, except for Alberta. Alberta's rate has not got an increase since 2019 and is the lowest in the country at $15 an hour. The mayor of Minneapolis is pleading to Manitobans and all Canadians to come back and visit soon. Jacob Fry says he understands why fewer Manitobans may be making the trip down south, but wants to ensure we know that the door is always open.
12: Well, the bottom line is we would love to have you guys here. Obviously, there's a really beautiful camaraderie. The border's not all that far away. I think there's a whole lot more that unites us than divides us.
10: Fry says the U.S. president's 51st state rhetoric is ridiculous, and Minnesotans have nothing but respect for their Canadian neighbors. The chief of a Manitoba First Nation says having access to a campground where children died at a former residential school site is a major step for reconciliation. The site was part of a private campground for over two decades until the province and city of Brandon announced this week they had partnered to buy it. Sioux Valley Dakota Nation Chief Jennifer Bone, who participated in yesterday's handover ceremony, says the move is significant.
13: We continue to advocate to the province, and we're glad that we're able to get support from them as well as the city of Brandon to make sure that, you know, this land is an area is protected.
10: Manitoba Premier Wal Kanu says it was an emotional day.
14: The significance of the site is that this is one of the most well-documented cemeteries at a residential school that there is in Canada. And we have the church records that records when children died going back to the 1890s.
10: Kanu says there are more than 50 children from the Sioux Valley Dakota Nation buried there. Kanu says any decisions regarding the site now will be done in consultation with residential school survivors, First Nations, and advocacy groups. Heat waves and low winter snowfall are contributing to the loss of glacial ice volume in Switzerland. The GLAMOS Swiss Glacier Monitoring Service and Swiss Academy of Sciences says they've lost 5.5% of ice volume this year. The agencies warn the alpine glaciers can't survive long-term under these conditions. The report highlighting concerns about global warming's effect on Europe, the fastest warming continent. An astronaut, Joshua Kutrick, is set to blast off from the International Space Station today. Canadian press reporter Jason White tells us the 44-year-old is one of four people assigned to NASA's SpaceX Crew 13 mission, which is expected to take off from NASA's Kennedy Space Center for 6 months.
15: Kutrick's launch follows astronaut Jeremy Hansen's trip around the moon with Artemis II earlier this year. The Canadian Space Agency's Mathieu Caron says both missions are important for understanding space and supporting cutting-edge research that improves life back here on Earth.
10: Former astronaut Bob Thirsk was the first Canadian astronaut to go on a long-duration expedition to the space station. Global News Time is 9:05.
16: With your traffic, I'm Adam Wilson. Stall and crash free on the roads. We do have work continuing on La Jemodière. That's in both directions between East Mint and Fermor. Expect some lengthy northbound delays through there. Northbound Kenniston, Sterling Line to Tuxedo, that's moving at 8 minutes. Southbound McPhillips, Mountain to Logan is at 5. Work continues southbound King Edward, Bannatyne to Notre Dame. And southbound on Waverly, that's closed, Fleet to Grant. 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That's your 680 CJOB traffic.
17: Mix of sun and cloud today, northwest wind 30 to 50 kilometers an hour, the high 13. Clearing this evening, northwest wind 30 with a low of 1. Tomorrow, increasing cloud, a high of 16. Saturday, clear and 15. It is 7 degrees outside 680 CJOB. 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It's Mackling and McGarry. In our next segment, we'll get a preview of this weekend's Bomber game, Bombers and Owls in Montreal. Derek Taylor, the voice of the Blue and Gold, will join us live on CJOB. And we've got tickets to give away in our next segment for the final home game of the year, which is on October 10th. And then their final two games of the season are on the road. Is that correct?
18: That's correct. Edmonton and British Columbia.
17: Yeah, I think that sounds about right.
18: That sounds right, yeah. We'll get that all straight with the master of disaster himself, Derek Taylor. Yeah, Calgary comes here on the 10th, and the Bombers are in Edmonton on the 16th, and then they wrap up the season in BC on the 23rd, Friday the 23rd, the Lions and the Blue Bombers. And those two teams right now sort of on divergent courses. The Lions are hot as a pistol, and the Bombers are obviously coming off a loss. And
17: So we'll get more at 9:35, and we'll give those tickets away in our next segment. But right now...
19: Hey, Canadians, we like you guys. We miss you. We don't think of you as the 51st state.
17: Minneapolis Mayor Jacob Fry with a post on social media inviting Canadians to come back to Minneapolis, to Minnesota. And he actually joined Richard Kluche yesterday on the news. So we wanted to share some of that in case you missed it. It was on at 6:05 yesterday.
12: Well, the bottom line is we would love to have you guys here. Obviously, there's a really beautiful camaraderie. The border's not all that far away. I think there's a whole lot more that unites us than divides us. And in this case, one of the uniting elements is that in Minneapolis, a whole lot of really unreasonable stuff happened back in, you know, January, February through Operation Metro Surge. And obviously, you guys are, when you have people talking about the 51st state, which is, you know, ridiculous. The bottom line is we miss you and we would love to have you in Minneapolis. And, we'll certainly be making the trip just across the border to hang as well. But I just wanted to reach out and extend a loving arm.
20: Well, and that's appreciated. And I think our mayor and certainly our premier wouldn't mind having you up here to talk about that, because I think we look at what you folks have gone through in Minneapolis. And with all sorts of sympathies here, ranging to anger. And we don't want to necessarily punish the fine folks of Minnesota nor North Dakota. The alliances are huge. Hockey teams, baseball teams, soccer team, football teams, we all go down. You come up here. And certainly hunting and fishing is a staple here in Manitoba that we see a lot of Minnesotans come to. And I think it'll slowly get better. We'll also see what happens in the midterms. But it has taken an economic toll. I know Canadians who have said, you know, until Trump is gone, we're not going to go to the United States. And I think, Mayor, you've certainly seen that, haven't you?
12: Obviously, I know that there are a number of Canadians that have decided to vote with their dollars and reduce the number of trips that they're taking into America. And at the same time, I just wanted to make sure that there was a broad recognition in Manitoba and way beyond throughout Canada that, hey, we like you. We have a close camaraderie. Minneapolis ain't that far away. And in fact, it's north of, I feel like, about half of the major Canadian cities. come on down or across and let's hang out. And, you know, while there might be a whole lot of crazy stuff that's happening throughout the world, we still got each other. And it would mean a lot to us. And I think a lot to the friendship that we've had for a long time.
20: I know there's a lot of Manitobans that go down when the Blue Jays are playing the Twins. And there are many people here, believe it or not, Mr. Mayor, that are Minnesota Vikings season ticket holders from Winnipeg.
12: And, I love that.
20: And they go down. I haven't been to a Vikings game in a couple of years, but planning to come down either this fall or next year with myself and our sports show host, Christian O'Mell, a huge Vikings fan. So that continues. That connection is very much so, and certainly if you're going to buy me a beer, I'll buy you a real beer here in Winnipeg when you come up this way. But
12: yes.
20: Are there conversations with the chamber about making it, you know, sweetening the pot when it comes to the dollar difference? Because, we're at a 70-cent situation here where we are paying the price when we come down. Has there been talks with the chamber, the Minneapolis, the Twin Cities there, about providing some incentives? Certainly we see that in the Dakotas that want us back. And there's been a time where they've just kind of let us chill out. But my sense is that there are more Canadians starting to take the trip across the border again, despite the tariffs, despite the hostilities between the two administrations.
12: I think that's a great idea. You know, I haven't had any conversations about bridging the gap of the 70 cents, but I mean, I guess what I'm only half jokingly offering here is that I'll buy your whole beer. You know, we'd love to have you guys here. Reach out. If you want to come to Minneapolis, by all means, we'll get you a beer. We'll hang out. We'll talk about what we've all been through over the last however many years, you know, and I think it's that camaraderie that we need to be continuing.
18: One of the most famous football fans in the National Football League, one of the biggest Minnesota Vikings fans, the Minnesota Vikings superfan, Sid Davey, is actually from Winnipeg. He has had Minnesota Vikings season tickets since 1986.
0: Wow.
18: And has been featured in video games. And in 2006 was named USA Today's most fanatic NFL fan. Period. Dot.
0: Really?
18: Yes.
0: That's awesome.
18: So the connection between Manitoba and Minnesota is legendary. I can't even count how many times I've been to Minnesota for different events. But Jacob Fry, you want us to come back. I want to know how many times you've been to Winnipeg, brother.
0: And that's our question of the day at CJOB.com. What do you think of this? 75% so far say I'm not crossing the border until Trump is out. 17% say I'd happily visit or have recently visited our neighbors in Minnesota. 8% say I don't have a problem with Minnesota, but I'm still reluctant to enter the U.S. No votes yet for I will go to Minneapolis if Fry comes here first. Cast your vote, CJOB.com. We're giving away our Bomber tickets and That's Dirty Dancing tickets next on The Start.

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15: 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Sunshine to begin the day. We're starting to see some real heavy cloud actually roll in from the north here. So we're expecting a mix of sun and cloud throughout the day. Northwest wind at 30, gusting to 50, the high 13. Clearing this evening, northwest wind at 30, a low of 1 degree. Increase in cloudiness for your Friday and a high of 16. Saturday, sunshine, clear skies, and a high of 15. Right now it's 7 degrees. Depending on where you are, mainly sunny or it could be really overcast outside 680. CJOB.
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17: We have tickets for the Bomber game on October 10th. We also have tickets for Destination Dinner Stage, That's Dirty Dancing, also on October 10th. And we're asking you this morning, by the time you went to the wrong spot, or maybe your driver went to the wrong spot, 204-780-6868. So our runner-up will get a prize, and our winner will choose which of the two prizes that are up for grabs. They want our pre-runner-up here. And this was all inspired by the fact that Greg was supposed to meet his wife on Monday at Jonesy's, but he went to Jeffrey's. Just saw the J, saw the Y, apostrophe S, went to Jeffrey's. Pretty honest mistake. And maybe he just wanted Jeffrey's. I've never been to Jonesy's. I still got to get out there.
15: You do.
17: Glenn is our pre-runner-up who says, similar experience to Greg. My buddies and I had tickets to a WWE wrestling event at the old barn.
15: Yeah.
17: And I had heard that we were going to be meeting at Ray and Jerry's.
15: Of course.
17: You could only imagine the look on the maitre d's face when I walked in with an Undertaker t-shirt. The dead man. And asked for a group of eight. Unfortunately, the plan was to meet at Jeffrey's. Not Ray and Jerry's.
15: Close.
17: And I was, so that's something I still can't live down to this day. And just the look on the person's face when I walked in with that t-shirt was pretty funny. So,
15: yes.
17: There you go, Glenn. Love WWE. But our runner-up today, Mr. Mackling, is Professor Gord.
15: That's right. We have a cottage south of Brandon. So we are very familiar with the Victoria Inn in Brandon. Several years ago, I was asked to give a presentation for a group at the Victoria Inn. I drove out to Brandon and, as planned, tried to meet my contact in the lobby. The contact wasn't there. I walked around and I asked the desk staff where the group was and couldn't find them. So I phoned my contact. He said, I'm in the lobby waiting for you. We kept talking back and forth until he said something that twigged my mind and said, wait a minute, which city are you in? He said he was in Winnipeg. And it was then that I learned that one of our hotels near the airport had recently changed its name to the Victoria Inn as well. I said, well, I guess I'm going to be late, but if you could move your schedule around, I'll be there in about 2.5 hours. They did. So I got there, gave the talk, and that's how I learned that both Brandon and Winnipeg have Victoria Inns.
17: What did it used to be called? The International?
15: The International Inn.
17: That's right. Okay. Yeah. But our winner today is Linda, who says, my husband and I asked a friend if we can use his ice fishing and shack in Selkirk. He gave us directions, told us it would be unlocked. We went fishing for the day, and at the end of the day, we get a text from his friend to ask him where we are, and we said, we're at your shack. And he said, no, you're not. We're here. You're not. So it turns out we went to the wrong shack and we fished all day. Mm-hmm. And then Linda goes on to say, there's more. I don't know if I should add it. Oh, heck with it. I'll add it. Linda says, my son was conceived in that ice shack.
15: Yes.
17: Which is kind of embarrassing since it was the wrong shack. And Linda wants to take said son for his birthday. For his 35th birthday. So, Linda, congratulations. Have fun at the game on October 10th with your son. Happy almost-ish birthday to your son who came into the world, so to speak, in the wrong ice shack.
15: I better not say that.
17: Yeah.
15: Nope.
17: I pushed you over the edge, Linda. So congratulations. So Linda gets a pick. Well, she has chosen the bomber ticket, so we'll offer destination dinner stage to Professor Gord. Greg, what's coming up in sports?
15: Let's find out what Scott Arneal has to say to all the doubters ahead of the season / home opener for the Winnipeg Jets. Tyson Ruwicki. Details. Sports coming up at 9:25 next.

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7: 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The Winnipeg Jets were back on the ice for practice ahead of tomorrow's season/home opener against the Bruins. And a lot of people out there aren't giving the Jets a chance to make the postseason with their playoff predictions. And Scott Arneil had some thoughts on all those doubters out there.
8: It's really just taking care of your own business and, you know, keep the outside noise outside. And that's one thing about this group. They're real good. They obviously a real tight group, and it just allows us to kind of continue to battle it day by day for me personally.
7: A new face was at Jets practice with new goalie Clay Stevenson hitting the ice for the first time since being claimed on waivers. Stevenson talked about getting to know the Jets goalie coach/guru, Wade Flaherty, and what he took away from those early conversations.
9: Seems so dialed on there, you know, has a great personality, seems super easy to talk to, you know, so smart about goaltending. I actually met him briefly this summer as well. Yeah, it was, you know, just heard so many good things and was really excited to get up here and start really working with him.
7: Pre-game is just after 5 and puck drop is at 7, and we got you all covered tomorrow and the rest of the season right here on 680 CJOB. 3 games in the NHL last night. The Leafs beat the Islanders 2-1. Leafs forward Easton Cowan has gotten off to a hot start, picking up his 3rd and 4th points of the season in this one. The Penguins absolutely destroyed the Flyers 7-0. Nick Robertson scored 2 goals in his Pens debut, and the Avalanche smashed the Canes 8-4. Nathan MacKinnon was fired up in this one, scoring 2 goals and getting into a scrap with Canes D-man Brant Clark. The MLB wildcard series carry on. The Phillies came back late to tie their series against the Braves 4-3 in extra innings. Kyle Schwarber and Bryce Harper both hit solo shots in the 8th to tie the game up, and Alec Baum would take the lead with a homer of his own in the 10th. The White Sox have eliminated the Astros with their 7-3 win. Winkler's Tristan Peters picked up an RBI in that one. The Yankees moved on after smoking the Red Sox 9-3, and the Padres are also on to the next round with their 4-1 win over the Cubs. The CFL has named the top players of the month: Lions QB Nathan Rourke, Argos linebacker Darius Pickett, and Alouettes linebacker Tyrese Beverett have been named the 3 top stars of September. In the MJHL, the Portage Terriers took down Selkirk 3-2 in overtime. The Winnipeg Monarchs picked up their first win of the season against Northern Manitoba 6-2, and Weiwei Sakapo took down Dauphin 4-1. The Pittsburgh Steelers traded standout DB Joey Porter Jr. to the Cowboys for a 2nd and 6th round pick. Canadian Olympic gold medalist and PWHL Walter Cup champion Claire Thompson announced her retirement from professional hockey to return to medical school. Don't forget to check out the Jets at Noon podcast wherever you get your favorite podcasts and in video form over on YouTube. I'm Tyson Rowicki, and that's 680 CJOB Sports.
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14: Good morning, I'm Sarah McCarthy. A new coalition of Manitoba rental housing providers wants a targeted approach to rent regulation changes. The province recently announced the monthly rent control exemption threshold will increase from $1,670 to $2,000 for rent increases as of January 1st. Avram Shirak of the Professional Property Managers Association says it's concerning for aging buildings in need of repairs.
15: Last time they made changes of this nature to rent controls in the 1980s, there was basically no new housing construction for 20-odd years until landlords started to take advantage of the fact that under the Act, you can raise rents if you spend significant amounts of money. And the province at that time also decided that new buildings would be exempt from the guideline for 20 years.
14: Shirak says above guideline increases help landlords to recover costs for upgrades, building maintenance, and other replacements. Over 30 coalition members, including rental companies and those in the construction and business industries, continue to discuss changes with the province. Some people have to find a different place to stay following a morning fire at Main Street Project. Staff were able to use fire extinguishers to help keep the fire small and contained in one room. Firefighters showed up around 3 a.m. and put out the rest of the flames within 10 minutes. Nobody was hurt. Main Street Project remains open but with reduced capacity. The city's emergency social services team is supporting displaced residents and notes some have already gone to other shelters in the area. The cause of the fire is under investigation. Manitoba Premier Wab Kanu says the province worked to secure ownership of a burial site for children who died at a residential school to ensure their stories are never forgotten. Speaking from the grounds of the former Brandon Indian Residential School, he said it was important to regain control of the site that had become part of a private campground.
16: We're giving it to the stewardship of Sioux Valley, so that'll be protected in the future. And it's really, really important that we do so, because the story of this land down the hill here is a story of how memory can be lost.
14: The province and city of Brandon announced yesterday they had partnered to buy the land that First Nations group had long advocated action on. The mayor of Minneapolis wants Canadian and Manitoba tourism to return again. Jacob Fry wants to make it clear they miss all of us, though it's understandable why many may be taking fewer trips south of the border.
17: I know that there are a number of Canadians that have decided to vote with their dollars and reduce the number of trips that they're taking into America. And at the same time, I just wanted to make sure that there was a broad recognition in Manitoba and way beyond throughout Canada that, hey, we like you.
14: Fry says we can't allow ridiculous rhetoric of one U.S. administration to ruin the close bond that Manitobans and Minnesotans have. One industry leader says at the same time, it's time for Canada to get back to the negotiation table and get a trade deal done with the United States. President of the Canadian Automobile Manufacturers Association, Brian Kingston, says the total tariff bill is well over $5 billion on Canadian vehicle production. He says the status quo that's happening right now is not sustainable for much longer.
18: It can't continue. We're going to have to find some sort of resolution, some sort of off-ramp, so that we can get this tariff burden eliminated or reduced and just get back to building cars together.
14: Kingston says auto production and employment in the industry are both down, while the price to buy a vehicle is only going up. Prime Minister Mark Carney is scheduled to be in northern Alberta today to announce a decision on a potential oil pipeline to the West Coast. In November of 2025, Ottawa and Alberta signed an energy pact which committed the federal government to declaring the pipeline a project of the national interest under the Building Canada Act. The act gives Ottawa the power to impose special conditions on projects that fall under a dozen federal laws to help them proceed. And astronaut Joshua Kutrick is set to be the latest Canadian to go to the International Space Station as Canada marks a monumental year for travel beyond Earth. From the ground, Industry Minister Melanie Joly says she'll be watching. She says it's been important to see Canada make monumental space achievements this year through times of trade wars and geopolitical upheaval.
19: And now, Josh, we have a funny, humble, very intelligent and good astronaut representing us well.
14: The 44-year-old is one of four people assigned to NASA's SpaceX Crew 13 mission, which is expected to take off from NASA's Kennedy Space Center in Florida for a six-month mission just after 10 a.m. our time. Global News Time is 9:35. 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
22: Mix of sun and cloud today. Northwest wind picking up 30 to 50 kilometers an hour and a high of 13. For tonight, clearing. Northwest wind 30, a low of 1. Tomorrow, increasing cloud, the high 16. Saturday, clearing and 15. It is 7 degrees outside. 680 CJOB. It is Mackling and McGarry. We're going to check in with Hal Anderson in our next segment to find out what's coming up on Connecting Winnipeg. But right now, we had tickets to give away this morning for the Bomber game on October 10th. But in the meantime, the Winnipeg Blue Bombers are getting set for this Saturday's CFL matchup with the Montreal Alouettes at Percival Molson Stadium at McGill University in Montreal.
23: And the Blue Bombers are preparing for the team they beat at Princess Auto Stadium 44-28 back on August 28th. This was part of that work on Monday. The Bombers had their sound system cranked up with simulated crowd noise. Derek Taylor was prepared with his own earplugs Monday. The voice of the Bombers joins us now. Hey, DT.
24: He learned in year number one when it's a Saskatchewan game, they're going to deafen the players and any media who are watching. And now they're doing it for Montreal. This is great.
23: Have you needed the earplugs since Monday?
24: It really did a lot of damage, honestly, those horns and all that stuff. Monday, Tuesday at practice, they were long days at however many decibels. Oh my goodness.
23: I thought vuvuzelas were contraband in Montreal.
24: I would way rather take vuvuzelas than have to sit through that. But I mean, how indicative is that? Like, right. That's normally how they practice four games at Saskatchewan during the best rivalry in the CFL. And they feel it's enough in Montreal that they have to do it going there for a game. They're not doing this willy nilly, right? They don't do it for random trips to Toronto. They think the noise there is something special and the guys need to be ready for it. That's a real testament to what's happening in Montreal.
23: Well, the Alouettes are 11-3, DT. I don't need to tell you that. They're 7-0 at home. They are Probably the best team in the Canadian Football League. They've got very few flaws, so easy to assume that crowd noise is just one of many concerns for the 7-7 Bombers.
24: Oh my goodness, you need to worry about their offense and, you know, record-breaking receivers and two top receivers in the league, a quarterback who doesn't turn the ball over or get sacked, a defense that's getting in some replenishments with the reigning most outstanding defensive player of the year from the East. They acquired in the trade this week, a stout interior defender they just picked up this week. Gosh, they're going to be, I mean, just looking at this roster they put out the last time they played a couple weeks ago, This is a different team than the one that that the Bombers played back 5 weeks ago or so. So this is going to be a real big challenge.
0: So the Bombers this season, you know, they'll win one, lose one, win two, lose two. Why do you think the Bombers have been so inconsistent this year, Derek?
24: Yeah, I think it's just a product of that's as good a team as they are, right? Like, they're a 500 football team, and based on the talent and the injury situation, they probably deserve to be, you know, a 500 football team. So you have a great half of football against Edmonton, and then the second half, everything just disappears. You play overall a decent game in the Labor Day game. You play fantastic in the Banjo Bowl. The game against Montreal was great start to finish. I think the defense would have liked to tighten up the first half, but a great game. And then, you know, last week it just kind of all falls apart in the second half against Toronto. It used to be they started slow. Now they start fast and they finish slow. So I think honestly, it's just a product of, you know, a tough league. Like, there are a lot of teams in and around that 500 mark that are all kind of jockeying for these same positions, and just kind of, you know, where their level of talent is relative to the rest of the league. Other teams, you know, have had real come-ups at quarterback, or, you know, have BC, Montreal, Toronto have really elite quarterbacks, and, you know, everybody else has to kind of find their spot.
23: Derek, is it safe to assume Drew Brown will get the start again on Saturday?
24: Yeah, Zach Kolaris has not practiced at all this week. Yeah, he's on the 6-game injured list, so it's not a surprise that he hasn't practiced. But yeah, it'll be Drew all this week. He's taking, as we watch practice, you watch it and go, oh wow, he's actually taking a lot more snaps than Zach would if Zach was one and Drew was his backup. They're really working to get Drew ready for this game.
23: Ontario Wilson expected to draw back into the lineup, which means we'll see the strongest set of receivers the Bombers have fielded all year. I think you and I and most fans would agree on that. What difference could that make, I guess, is where I'm trying to get.
24: Yeah, that's the biggest thing, is that this is their best set of five receivers, I think, that they can throw at a team. It'll be Pokey Wilson comes back in, is my guess. Tim White, Nick Dembski, Dorian Singer, who, man, over 100 yards in the first half last week, and then Tommy Neal to be the starting five. You can keep Gavin Cobb and Kevin Clarcius on as pieces, and Dante Daniels is a tight end. But yeah, this is their best five receivers, right? To be able to get Singer on there after what he's shown, you know, in his debut and in the last three games is a big move. This is as good as they can get at receivers. So, and they need to get wins. So this is a fantastic move. It looks like there's going to be a lot of shuffling of the roster this week, just with injuries, and in Pokey's case, guys returning from injury. So yeah, that they can get three Americans and three that, you know, look like that they're that good onto the roster, I think is a big move.
23: I think we've settled in to a certain extent, a certain comfort level with the defense and what they're capable of and how well they can play at times, and maybe the gaps between the defense at their best and their worst, I would suggest, have closed. But concerns remain about the play calling on offense. Would you agree with that, Derek?
24: I think there are concerns. I think we probably have to frame them properly for folks, right? When during the coaches show after last week's game, 2nd and 4, why aren't you running the ball on 2nd and 4 when you're trying to grind out the clock? And I think this week, Mike O'Shea on the coaches show, and then, you know, Tommy Condell the next day did a real good job of explaining, hey, we called a run play. Toronto showed us something that said, do not run into this formation. So we checked to a pass out of that play. And then Toronto dropped out of that formation and covered the pass really well and brought a rusher from a spot we didn't really, you know, that we didn't pick up. Let's put it that way. So to me, it was, hey, they do acknowledge Brady Oliveira leads the league in rushing, monster. You would absolutely want to run the ball with him on 2nd and 4. But you don't run Brady into traffic, right? You don't run him into 7, 8 Argos, you throw around it and then run Brady the next time. So I think yes, play calling has been a thing of, you know, why was it so good in the game against Montreal and why hasn't it worked in a lot of other spots? But we just need to make sure that we're giving Tommy his flowers, his beefs and his bouquets. Let's say it that way. In Hal Anderson parlance, we have beef with him, but he needs his bouquets when he deserves them.
0: If the Bombers lose this weekend, how much trouble are they in?
24: Well, we'll have a better answer to that when we go on the air on Saturday, because Calgary plays Saskatchewan on Friday night. Calgary is the team that Bomber fans have to worry about currently, even on wins with the Bombers, but Calgary's played one more game. So if there's a circumstance where Calgary wins in Regina, which is very tough, and the Bombers were to lose, okay, well, you still have to win the game against Calgary next week here. Next week's game against Calgary, absolutely critical. Like, we've talked about some must wins. That is a must win football game next week. And if you don't, there is all sorts of trouble. You can get out of it if Calgary wins and you fall to Montreal, that's fine. If you somehow beat Montreal and Calgary lose to Saskatchewan, that's a much better setup. But it doesn't lessen the fact you absolutely, positively, 100% have to beat Calgary here in Winnipeg next week. That is the most critical game left on their schedule.
23: Bo Levi Mitchell maybe surprising some folks in his return to the lineup in Hamilton, and how much of a wrench might that throw into crossover plans that the Stampeders, Bombers, or dare I say the Rough Riders or Lions might have?
24: Well, Bo said he's coming back for 2027, right?
23: Oh, he's not going to be back this year.
24: No, still out with that broken leg.
23: Oh, thank goodness.
24: Yeah, so okay. That would have been Hamilton's officially. Yeah, Hamilton's been eliminated from playoff contention, so we know there's going to be a crossover.
23: All right.
24: Toronto is locked in that. Toronto's almost locked in that two spot, and Montreal is almost locked in that one spot. But yeah, the Bo news was interesting because he just started a partnership with DAZN, you know, where he does ads for him, and then DAZN pays him money. And we all kind of thought, wait a minute, does that mean he's going to DAZN for their new broadcast this coming season? But he says, no, I'm coming back to play in 2027. And he should, because he completed 80% of his passes this year. Hamilton was a phenomenal team when he was at the helm, and it just hasn't been the same for them since then.
23: Okay, I saw that in passing yesterday. I thought, oh, goodness, this sort of might throw a wrench in things. Okay, see, this is why we bring you on, Derek, to just reset the conversation, make sure we're right on track with things as it pertains to the Blue Bombers. BC Lions scare the heck out of me. Are they the best team in the West right now, Derek?
24: I think Edmonton is probably the best team in the West, but BC is finally, I mean, it's been for 7 weeks or so. BC is the team I thought they would be. At the beginning of the season, I thought BC would run away with the West and the other four teams would fight for 2-5. BC started very slow, but they're on a rocket ride to the moon. They're probably going to host the West semifinal. And then, if they win that, go to Edmonton. And it wouldn't surprise me if we end up with Montreal in BC in the final, because, man, they've got Nathan Rourke at quarterback, a running back who's, you know, over 6 yards a carry, that receiving core, and a defense that's, you know, got some number one ranks in the CFL, right? They are kind of who I thought they would be. So, you know, for my own sanity, it's good to see that. For everybody else in the West, it's going to be slightly terrifying because, man, if Nathan Rourke is healthy in the playoffs, oh boy.
23: So I guess Brett Lawther wasn't all that bad after all, eh?
24: That is such an interesting story for folks who didn't see it. Saskatchewan let Brett Lawther walk at the end of last season. He signed in Ottawa. Saskatchewan had awful kicking problems this year, so they trade for Brett Lawther to bring him back this year. And it's absolutely, both moves to me were absolutely right. Like, Lawther was the worst kicker in the CFL last season. He's one of the best this year, which just kind of shows the fickle nature of kicking. You can be the worst 1 year and the best the next year, because Toronto's going through the reverse of Liram Hirilahu was record setting last year, and he's the worst kicker in the CFL this year. It's it can be very fickle. So when we get a kicker in Winnipeg, like Sergio Castillo, you hold on to him for dear life because he has just consistently been great, whereas other teams have to deal with these real up and downs.
1: All right, DT, we appreciate you, man. Derek Taylor, voice of the Blue Bombers, 4 o'clock, the Olympic Builders Blue Bomber pregame show, 4 o'clock Saturday, 6 o'clock, just after 6 o'clock Central Time. Play now, Winnipeg Blue Bomber football from Montreal. 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
1: 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And who did Canada's Justice Minister credit for making the law as strong as possible for public safety? Winnipeg Mayor Scott Gillingham.
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14: 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Mix of sun and cloud today, northwest wind 30 to 50 kilometers an hour, the high 13. Tonight clearing, a low of 1. Tomorrow, increasing cloud, the high 16. Saturday clear and 15. It is 7 degrees outside, 680 CJOB.
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14: Let's say hello to the host of Connecting Winnipeg, Hal Anderson. Hey, Hal.
15: Good morning. Right after the news at 10 o'clock, we're going to start with the mayor of Minneapolis. He wants us to visit again. It's our question of the day at cgob.com. You have several options. So far, almost 80% say nope, not until Trump's gone. Once Trump's gone, then people are prepared to go back. We'll get into that. You'll hear the mayor, and then I want to hear from you on this at 780-6868. It is International Coffee Day, and I put together, as I begin to drink my third big Yeti of coffee this morning, I'm going to share with you some signs that maybe you're drinking too much coffee on this International Coffee Day. So the province you guys had on Avram Shrak this morning talking about this, I'm going to recycle some of that and talk about this rent exemption threshold that the province has increased. I'm a landlord. I'm not a renter. I understand rents are high. But from a landlord perspective, this is not a good move for renters either. It's not good for landlords, and it's not good for renters, and I'll explain. I forgot to give away the Beat the Box Office tickets yesterday for A Merry Little Christmas. So we'll play Connect 3 today, give those away. Tough trivia for Santa Lucia Pizza. Speaking of good food, and Mayor Fry in Minneapolis.

0: has talked about the great restaurants in Minneapolis. We're going to talk about the best foodie cities in America with Wallet Hub right after the news at 11 o'clock. We'll kick off hour two of the show with that. And after 11:30, Lincoln Poulin will be here from Poulin's Pest Control Mice. Here's a quote from Lincoln yesterday when I was talking to him. Mice are unbelievable bad. So we'll talk about that, the Asian lady beetles, the garter snakes in Ericsdale, and much more with a pest expert after 11:30. Connecting Winnipeg begins next after the news at 10.
1: 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Mackling, McGarry, Jeff Forte, and Master Control, we all say thank you for listening to 680 CJOB. 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

0: When games are played. 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
14: Global News at 10 o'clock, I'm Sarah McCarthy. A group of landlords, construction companies, the Winnipeg Chamber, and others are calling for changes to the rent regulations. Starting January 1st, the province said the monthly rent control exemption threshold will go up to $2,000 in order to increase rent by a certain percent. But Avram Shirak of the Professional Property Managers Association says 60% of Manitoba rentals were built before the 80s.
15: We spend about $350 million a year just on these types of repairs. The concern is we're going to stop spending as much. That's going to hurt the economy. It's going to hurt renters. It's going to hurt housing stock.
14: He believes these new rules will halt construction of new buildings as rental companies won't be able to afford it, which will then impact the economy. Main Street Project remains open but with reduced capacity today after an early morning fire. Before firefighters showed up, staff used fire extinguishers on the flames, helping to keep it small and contained to one room. Fire crews responded just before 3 a.m. and the fire was under control about 10 minutes later. Everyone got out safely and no injuries were reported. The city's emergency social services team is working with MSP to support displaced residents. Some people have already gone to other shelters in the area. The cause of the fire is now under investigation. New rules around sick notes start today in Manitoba. Employees no longer need to give a sick note when they're missing work for a minor illness or injury. The rules now say employers cannot ask for medical documentation when an employee misses a week or less of work, or 10 days or fewer over a calendar year. The government says it made the change to both support workers and reduce the burden on doctors and the healthcare system. As the sun rises in Florida's, or over Florida's, iconic Kennedy Space Center, Canadian astronaut Joshua Kutrick is set to make the final preparations to fulfill his lifelong dream of blasting off into space. If the weather holds, the 44-year-old will be among NASA's SpaceX Crew 13 launching in about 10 minutes our time to the International Space Station for a six-month mission. From the ground, Industry Minister Melanie Joly will be watching and says there's hopefulness that comes with every space mission.
16: I think that the spring was tough, including because of the economic uncertainty. But there was a bright star during that spring, and it was Artemis. So let's make sure that this time, this is our bright star for the fall.
14: Jolie says Kutrick is a great representation of what Canada is, humble, intelligent, and dedicated. And this marks 28 years of fear for Six Pines Haunted Attractions, which opens tomorrow. The haunting experience is just outside of Winnipeg on Sturgeon Road. Six Pines' Judy Tevenneau says there's some new attractions this year.
17: The Barn of Doom has transformed completely into an asylum. And we have got some very cool, authentic props that we have sourced out. We pride ourselves on having a lot of real props. So these are props that have actually been used in hospitals throughout the years. And who knows what they bring with them.
14: It runs every Thursday, Friday, and Saturday night through to Halloween night. And there is a bonus night Wednesday, October 28th. You can get more information and tickets at sixpineshaunted.com. Global News Time is 10:03. 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
14: Sunshine today, becoming a mix of sun and cloud with a northwest wind 30 gusting up to 50 kilometers an hour, a high of 13. Clear tonight with a northwest wind gusting up to 30 clicks an hour, a low of 1. Tomorrow will be cloudy with a high of 16, and Saturday is looking clear with a high of 15. Right now it is 9 degrees outside of 680 CJOB.
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22: Hey, Canadians, we like you guys. We miss you.
23: The mayor of Minneapolis, Jacob Fry, inviting Winnipeggers and Manitobans to come on down.
22: We don't think of you as the 51st state. We know that you're a sovereign nation. I understand you've been dealing with some kind of unreasonable stuff. And to put it lightly, we've dealt with some really unreasonable stuff in Minneapolis also. We could talk about that when you come to visit us. It's beautiful fall right now. We can visit some of the best restaurants in the world, hang out at the lakes, but most importantly, we can have each other's company. So we miss you guys, and whether it's a short flight away or for some of you even a drive, I can't wait to see you when you visit our city. Love, Minneapolis.
23: Now, it's nice to get an invitation, right? But are you prepared to go back to Grand Forks, back to Minneapolis, despite everything that's happened over the past couple of years? And of course, a lot of it centers around Donald Trump. As I mentioned during the crossover with the Start, our question of the day at CJOB.com is this. Minneapolis Mayor Jacob Fry wants Canadians to come back for a visit. What do you think? You've got four options that you can vote on. Number one answer so far, let me just refresh the vote here so I get you the very latest results on our snapshot. Yeah, 76% say, I'm not crossing the border until Trump is out. 13% number two answer, so a distant number two, 13%. I'd happily visit. I have recently visited our neighbors in Minnesota. About 10% say, I don't have a problem with Minnesota, but I'm still reluctant to enter the U.S. And 1 or 2% say, I'll go to Minneapolis if Fry comes here first. Well, listen, people in North Dakota, people in Minnesota, Grand Forks, Minneapolis, they are coming here. They continue to come here in the normal sorts of numbers. Us going there, not so much. Richard Kluche yesterday afternoon had a chance to talk to Minneapolis Mayor Jacob Fry, and here's what he told Richard here on CJOB.
1: The bottom line is we would love to have you guys here. Obviously, there's a really beautiful camaraderie. The border's not all that far away. I think there's a whole lot more that unites us than divides us. And in this case, one of the uniting elements is that in Minneapolis, a whole lot of really unreasonable stuff happened back in, you know, January, February through Operation Metro Surge. And obviously, you guys are, when you have people talking about the 51st state, which is, you know, ridiculous. The bottom line is we miss you and we would love to have you in Minneapolis. And, we'll certainly be making the trip just across the border to hang as well. But I just wanted to reach out and extend a loving arm. I know that there are a number of Canadians that have decided to vote with their dollars and reduce the number of trips that they're taking into America. And at the same time, I just wanted to make sure that there was a broad recognition in Manitoba and way beyond throughout Canada that, hey, we like you. We have a close camaraderie. Minneapolis ain't that far away. And in fact, it's north of, I feel like, about half of the major Canadian cities. And so, come on down or across. And let's hang out. And, you know, while there might be a whole lot of crazy stuff that's happening throughout the world, we still got each other. And it would mean a lot to us and I think a lot to the friendship that we've had for a long time. We'll get you a beer. We'll hang out. We'll talk about what we've all been through over the last however many years, you know. And I think it's that camaraderie that we need to be continuing.
23: One more clip here of the mini mayor. It's a short one, and then we'll go to the phones. I want to hear from you on this. 780-6868. We've already got Gary standing by, so we'll go to Gary and maybe squeeze one or two other calls in here before we have to take our first break. But one more time, Minneapolis Mayor Jacob Fry.
1: I mean, the city's rocking right now. We had such a great summer. Obviously, January, February, March, was super brutal with Operation Metro Surge and everything we saw with ICE. But, I mean, the city stood up beautifully, you know, tens of thousands of people peacefully protesting and dropping off food for people that were terrified to go outside. And, you know, you get through it. And right now, I mean, my God, we've had massive events every single weekend. People are outside. The leaves are changing colors right now. And this city is rocking, and we would just love to invite you to it.
23: Minneapolis Mayor Jacob Fry. I give him credit, right? He's trying to get us to come back. I think I'm probably with the majority. Our question of the day at CGOB.com. 76% say, you know what? I'm going to wait until Trump's gone for many reasons, and I'll explain my reasons as we go along here. But let's go to the phones. I've got time for one or two more calls after we bring Gary on at 780-6868. Good morning, Gary.
2: Morning, Hal. I didn't hear the interview that Richard had, but maybe Richard should have told Fry that he should clean up his downtown, the burnt-out downtown after the peaceful George Floyd protests, and maybe he would get more visitors. But the real reason people aren't going, the people that are saying, I'm not going because of Trump, well, they probably never go to the States. They probably never leave their neighborhood. But the real reason people aren't going to the States is the value of our dollar. It's just not worth it to go shopping in the U.S. right now.
23: Well, this is what I was going to say, I mean, you made a couple of points there, and those are your opinions, and you're entitled to them. You're right. Our dollar's only worth 70 cents down there. And I can remember, Gary, back in the 90s when our dollar was a lot better than it is now, and I would take bus trips down with King Transportation, my radio friend Courtney James on KY58, her husband at the time, Bill Langdon, BJ Langdon. We'd take the buses down. You could find stuff that you couldn't find here. Everything was cheaper. The dollar was closer to par, and it made sense. And it just doesn't make economic sense right now.
2: It's hard enough to fill your tank with gas, never mind go and spend $1.30 on something that's worth a buck.
23: Yeah. Anything else, Gary, before I move along?
2: No, that's it. I said my piece. Thanks very much. Have a great
23: rest of the week. Thank you, Gary. Appreciate it. Thanks a lot. Janelle is next at 780-6868. Good morning.
3: Good morning.
23: Hi.
3: How are you?
23: I'm excellent. Are you ready to go back to Minneapolis?
3: You know what? I used to go to Minneapolis with my husband and my kids all the time, but since everything that's happened, and we also have a foster child who's Aboriginal, and we were told, do not go down to the States. It's dangerous, because if ICE sees them or anything, then they could take them.
23: And that's a whole other, Janelle, that is a whole other part of the conversation. And so much has happened since Donald Trump took over the presidency down there. I've talked to people that have been held. It is scary. I mean, even beyond the economics of it. Yeah, why take the chance? That's kind of how I feel, too.
3: Yeah, like we love going down there and shopping and, you know, going to the restaurants and everything. But it's just, you know, it's that safety issue and not knowing what's going to happen. And then I wish things were better. I really do. I thought mm-hmm. they were our friends.
23: Yeah.
3: And well, they are.
23: Yeah, and you know what? I think they are our friends. I have no problem with Mayor Fry and, you know, people in Grand Forks. I have no problem with the American people, and I feel bad that it's come to this. But you know who caused all of this, right?
3: Oh, I know, and I'm really upset about all that, and I can't wait till, you know, the next couple years, and we can move on and pull ourselves mm-hmm. back together. And but yeah, I know as a whole, you know, people were good, but it's hard to just take that risk too.
23: Yeah.
3: And the dollar isn't great. Like mm-hmm. it would cost my family. Oh gosh, I don't even know how much. To even just go out to eat would be almost $200.
23: Well, and I think every dollar we spend there, we're not spending it here, and we need to spend our money here right now.
3: No, and you know what? We have compared to years ago, we have a lot more here than we used to. Like,
23: yes.
3: And I love buying local. We live in St. Anne, and I love just buying anything around here and supporting the people that produce everything they have.
23: Yep.
3: So I think more people should come to Canada. I think it's a great place to live and a lot going for us. So we just got to support each other the best we can.
23: Get through it. Janelle, thanks. Great call. I appreciate you calling in. Do it again soon.
3: Yep.
23: Okay, and Jeff, we'll get Jeff on, then we'll take a break, and the phone lines will be wide open. Call 780-6868. I want to hear from you on this invitation from the mayor of Minneapolis to come on back down. We miss you. We love you. Jeff, good morning. What did you want to say?
4: It was down in North Dakota, South Dakota, before Trump was president. Some of the malls that I used to go to when we were kids are ghost towns.
23: Yep.
4: Just because the Canadian economy sucks, the dollar sucks, that's why people aren't really going there. Yes, some people aren't going because of Trump. But this whole, like, Trump, and the woman talking about her kid maybe getting picked up. I know people who are still going to the States for work back and forth. The chances of that happening are so minuscule.
23: Yeah, but if you were a parent of a foster Indigenous child, if it was a 0.5% chance of something happen, and I think it's more than that, I wouldn't make the trip. I don't blame Janelle at all.
4: Why?
23: Well,
4: what do you really think
23: I have interviewed people that have been held for no good reason. It happens all the time, Jeff, and
4: no,
23: a
4: I
23: lot
4: have a
23: of people.
4: Visa. I was held at the border until they had the information they needed. With a work visa, proper paperwork. It happened.
23: Right. There are, but it's happening too much, and the ice situation, especially in the city of Minneapolis. Jeff, we're going to agree to disagree on this one. Thanks for the call, though. I appreciate it. We'll take a break. 10:17 at CJOB. We'll check the weather, and when we come back, hopefully more of your calls. Grab a line, 780-6868. The mayor of Minneapolis wants us to come back. Are you ready to go back, or are you going to wait? Several options for you to vote on. It's our question of the day at CJOB.com, and this is Connecting Winnipeg on CJOB.
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0: So, mainly sunny today. Northwest wind 30 gusting to 50 kilometers an hour. A high of 13. Tonight, clearing. Low plus 1. Tomorrow, cloudy and 16. Saturday, sunshine and 15 to begin the weekend. 9 degrees right now.
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0: 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Organic bamboo sheets, king or queen, just $119. The phones have loaded up. The mayor of Minneapolis wants us to come back. Are you ready to go back? Let's go to the phones. Peter at 780-6868. Good morning.
6: Hey, phone service. I was going to say that I don't get this, all this stories about, you know, they're acting like everyone's acting like a communist country like Cuba or something.
0: Your phone's really cutting out, Peter. I'll give you one more chance to find a spot where you sound better. No, we'll move on. Peter, sorry about that. Shauna at 780-6868. Hello.
7: Hi. I was just going to say that my husband and I just came back from a 4-day little trip to Minneapolis, little getaway. We loved it, absolutely loved it. We saw a lot of other Manitoba plates there. We stayed downtown. We walked downtown during the day, during the evening. We walked around the river, did some tours. It's an absolutely beautiful place, especially this time of year. We saw maybe in total 2 homeless people in the park sleeping. We weren't bothered by anybody. We felt it was safer there than downtown Winnipeg. I would never walk there, by myself especially. We did a little bit of shopping, Mall of America, more just to look around. Again, lots of Manitoba plates in the parking lot, and it was amazing. September long weekend, we visited Fargo for the weekend.
0: Fargo's great, by the way. Downtown Fargo is one of my favorite places.
7: Yeah, and we went there just again as a tourist, not a big shopping trip. We left the Saturday morning, and we had to wait about an hour in line at the border to cross. So there are people still going to the States.
0: Oh, for sure, for sure. Not the numbers that used to go, but yes. Shauna, can I ask you a question?
7: Yeah.
0: And don't take this the wrong way. Any guilt at all by spending your money there instead of here?
7: Oh, God, no. At the end of the day, I mean, we visit a lot of different places, and it's just another place to visit. All this political stuff to us, I mean, it's garbage as far as I'm concerned.
0: Yeah.
7: People take it different ways, but no guilt at all.
0: Thank you, Sean. Thanks a lot. I really appreciate the call. Good call. Terry at 780-6868. Good morning.
8: Morning, Hal.
0: Hi.
8: Just a couple comments on going down to the States. I don't know how much verification this has, but how they're talking about at the border they want to check your phone.
0: Mm-hmm.
8: Now, to me, and I'm sure a good many people have at some point in time definitely criticized Trump on their phone.
0: Yeah.
8: And they're saying that, you know, if there's something like that comes up on your phone, they might not let you down.
0: Yeah.
8: So that's kind of a thing, too. The other thing, of course, it's the Canadian dollar is definitely a big issue as well. But I'm going to tell you a little story. Like, I can remember, I'm old enough to remember back in the 60s, late 60s, mid-60s, when they used to have little placards on the, mostly in restaurants, on the counter, displaying what the dollar was worth. And the Canadian dollar back then was greater than the American dollar.
0: Yeah, yeah.
8: Yeah, you know, so things have changed, of course. But anyhow, that's just what I like to comment on.
0: Thank you, Terry. Thanks. I want to get everybody in here. Appreciate the call. Daryl, you're next. Hi.
9: Hey, good morning, Hal. How are you today?
0: I am excellent. What did you want to say?
9: Hey, you know, I'm planning a little road trip, and I'm heading south. Well, I'm going to go east first and then cross at Thunder Bay and go see my sister in Tennessee. And all the times that I've crossed, I have not been held up once at the border. Answer mm-hmm. their questions truthfully. Have your documentation in order. But, however, I have been held coming back at our border longer than any times I've crossed into the States. So I've never
0: And that's always been a possibility, right, Daryl? I have just heard too many examples over the past couple of years where people are being held different than, hey, we want to look through what you bought, right? I mean, those, we all dealt with that if we traveled to the States. It's just the potential for a different kind of stop and hold. It seems more like there's more of a chance of that.
9: Yeah, fair enough, and that's a legitimate concern. But you know what? If you have nothing to hide, then you're not going to be held for any length of time.
0: I don't know. I can think of a few examples where that wasn't the case. But listen, you know, now a few people are accusing me in text messages and emails of, you know, Trump derangement syndrome. Listen, you're entitled to your opinion. Daryl, I got to leave it there because I want to get Lisa on, and then we have to take a break for the news. Hi, Lisa.
10: Hi. Good morning, Hal.
0: Hi.
10: I'm just calling with a little comment. I'm just flabbergasted that the mayor from U.S. is throwing out the red carpet for us Canadians to go down. Isn't he not a busy mayor? They're obviously missing the Canadian dollar and the Canadian people. I just feel that as Canadian, as a Canadian myself, proud Canadian, I refuse to go to the States because $1 spent there is one less dollar spent here.
0: Yep.
10: And if you're a true believer in Canada and all the veterans that fought for Canada, I would stay away.
0: I agree. Lisa, we are at economic war with the U.S. They started the war. We're fighting the war. And I agree with you. I don't want to spend a dime down there until this is over.
10: And here's the last thought. If you're going to actually spend money there and actually chance your vehicle at not being scratched or damaged with a Canadian license plate, good luck.
0: Oh, you think so, eh? Okay, Lisa, I got to leave it there. News is next at 10:30. Sarah McCarthy has the news. Tell you what, I don't have a guest after 10:30. If you want to continue to talk about this, grab a phone line. We'll do that after the news. 780-6868, Connecting Winnipeg on CGOB.
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18: 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It's David and Goliath. And the Goliaths protect each other.
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25: Global news at 10:30. The news is for your new local McDonald's restaurant at the intersection of Grant and Keniston. Cruise in today.
26: Good morning, I'm Sarah McCarthy. Prime Minister Mark Carney says an oil pipeline to the West Coast is officially the first project to receive national interest designation under the Building Canada Act. Carney and Alberta's Premier Danielle Smith making the announcement official in Alberta's oil sands hub of Fort McMurray. The pipeline has an official name now, Pacific Link, and Carney says the Federal Major Projects Office will work to finalize conditions by September 1st of next year. The project is estimated at between $35.2 billion to $43.7 billion and will be split between Trans Mountain Corp, a federal crown corporation, and the Alberta government. Indigenous communities will be offered a minimum of a 10% ownership interest financed through federal and provincial loan programs. The pipeline will carry upwards of 1 million barrels of crude oil per day for shipment to international markets. Manitoba is one of five provinces getting a bump in minimum wages today. The minimum wage in Manitoba now $16.40 an hour. The 2026 Manitoba Living Wage Report said Winnipeggers would have to make at least $20.31 to meet basic needs. And it's officially spooky season. You can get your scares on at Six Pines Haunted Attractions. Six Pines' Judy Tavenot says this is their 28th year, and the team is still preparing for opening night tomorrow.
27: I had a woman call me. She cannot believe that our sets are like movie quality sets. It's so great to hear when somebody sees the effort that you put in. We worked last night until midnight.
26: Tavenot says there's no shortage of tricks at their haunted houses just outside the city on Sturgeon Road. You can get more information and tickets at sixpineshaunted.com. Global News Time is 10:32. News on the hour, on the half, and when it breaks on 680 CJOB.
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26: Sunny today, becoming a mix of sun and cloud with a northwest wind 30 gusting up to 50 kilometers an hour, a high of 13. Clearing up tonight with a northwest wind gusting up to 30, a low of 1. Tomorrow, cloudy, a high of 16. And Saturday is looking clear with a high of 15. Right now, it is 9 degrees outside of 680 CJOB. 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
29: Inflation is 3%, but landlords, we're going to raise this 20%. It's politics over good policy.
0: That is Avram Sharak from the Professional Property Managers Association. Canoe government upping the rent increase exemption to $2,000 January 1st. And this coalition of rental companies, landlords, workers in the skilled trades not happy about it. We've got a caller on that actually coming up here. And I'll get to more audio on that because I do want to talk about that this morning. But a couple of more callers on going back to Minneapolis. Carl, we'll start with you at 780-6868. Good morning.
30: Hey, good morning, Hal. I just want to say that we used to go down to the States, Grand Forks in Minneapolis, years ago to buy stuff for our kids when they're in school. We realized probably about 15 years ago that there were no deals, and all the stores that used to be just down there are now here. So why bother doing that? So we stopped doing that.
0: Yep.
30: And you take the occasional holiday down to Florida or Phoenix, but we're not going to do that now. It's just, why support a country? I know it's not the people, it's the government, but they are trying to destroy Canada, like it or not. They don't like us for whatever reason. Trump does not like Canada. He's doing whatever he can to cripple us. And there's no way I can go there and support a country like that. I'd rather go to China.
0: I'm with you, Carl. I really am. And I know a lot of people have problems with China and valid concerns about that country. But when it comes to trade and commerce, I mean, we have to look elsewhere. If our friends, the Americans, don't want to do business with us, we got to look somewhere. Carl, thanks a lot. Roger, you're next. Hi.
1: Yeah, why do I say go down to the States when the Trump administration think that China and Russia are more important than Canada or the rest of the democratic countries?
0: Yeah,
1: why?
0: It feels that way, yeah.
1: Yeah, exactly. I mean, what he's done, he's probably has to be, and he'll probably say he's the best president. No, he is the worst of since American history. He's the worst.
0: All right, Roger, two more years of them. We'll see. I just want to squeeze this one in quickly before I get to Jacob, who's on the phone wanting to talk about this situation with rentals. Jeff, lots of text messages and emails coming in on Minneapolis, this invitation from the mayor. I'll try to get to more of them as we go along here. But Jeff says, Hal, you were talking and others are talking about being held at the border. Jeff says, I don't think that's what people are afraid of. It's while being down there. If you're a person of color, gender orientation is different, not being being in fear of what a lot of Americans are in fear of with ICE. And that's a great point, Jeff. He says it's virtually the same fear that every American has, worried about ICE and getting pulled off the street. Where's your documentation? My wife, Jackie, is black. She will not go down. Sorry, she's just not going to go down with things the way they are right now. Let's keep talking about this. 780-6868. Question of the day for Mr. Furness at CJOB.com. But Jacob, thanks for waiting. I know you want to talk about this rental situation. Go ahead. What did you want to say?
2: Yeah, I listened to that interview, and first thing I noticed is that the guest failed to mention what the average return on investment for a landlord is. Because, I mean, he made it sound like landlords are not getting any money out of this. Which doesn't sound right to me, because I mean,
0: well, can I just tell you, as a landlord, yeah. Jacob, I you know, I have some properties. When I find a good tenant, I hang on to that good tenant, and I do not raise their rent because I don't want to lose them. It's less stress for me to lose a couple of bucks on a door on a rental property and keep a good tenant. But as Avram Sharak said, you can only do that for so long, right? But a lot of you might think, oh, landlords are rolling in money. That is not, some are, but that's not always the case. And if the province is going to put you in a situation where, and I feel for renters, and rents are high, and I get it, but I can tell you as a landlord, there's not a lot of meat on that bone.
2: Well, I'm not denying that. I am not denying that. The economy is what it is. But let me ask you this. How many landlords are lining up at food banks? I can guarantee you that most, if not all, of the people at food banks are renters. And I can guarantee you that the renters are the ones who are working at minimum wage or below the officially estimated minimum that is made, that's needed to live in this province.
0: Well, that may very well be the case. You're probably right about that. But I'm just saying, from a landlord perspective, it's not as lucrative as you might think it is. And when the province decides we're not going to raise it just, you know, the rate of inflation, we're now going to raise the rent increase exemption all the way up to $2,000 January 1st. You know what it's going to do, Jacob, is they think they're helping renters. They're actually hurting renters because, you know what? Landlords are just going to go, that's it, I'm out. And all of a sudden, there's going to be the rentals that are available are going to be even in worse condition because no landlord's prepared to do the improvements. This long term, this is going to be bad for everybody, including renters.
2: Well, then what's the solution?
0: Well, don't do this. I don't know. We can talk about what the solution is, but I don't think this is the solution. That's for sure. Anyhow, I'm going to get into some of the interview, okay, Jacob? So thanks for calling in and getting me on this, because I wanted to get to this subject. All right, let's get to Doug on the border here. Your phone calls, as you know, take priority, 780-6868, and then I'll play some more of this audio from Avram Shirak, and we can switch to that. Hi. Go ahead. What did you want to say about going to Mini?
30: Oh, hi, Al. It's Doug. Yeah, not necessarily Minneapolis, but... I just caught a little bit of your show, and I was reflecting on my son and his wife were planning a trip to Zimbabwe in Africa over Christmas. She's from there, so she's black.
0: Yeah.
30: I had another friend of mine I had a coffee with. He's from Nigeria. And he advised me to let them know if the airlines try and divert them through a U.S. City to return to Canada, which they may on occasion. Yeah. To do everything they can to avoid it, just to make sure that their first port of entry is right into Canada, not going to the U.S., at least right now. So we've talked to them, and she was aware of that. And it's just a sad statement, I guess, on the way things are. But as far as traveling there, no, I haven't been there for a few years. For me, it's more the dollar issue, but I can certainly, you know, I've got friends who travel there regardless of who's in power and what the value is, but I have friends on the opposite extreme as well, so I respect that.
0: Yeah, thanks, Doug. I appreciate the call, Doug. I want to get Ken on, then I got to take a break, and I want to get to this audio, because I think this other story is really important as well. Hi, Ken, what did you want to say?
3: Hi, Hal, just a quick comment. I agree with your wife, Jackie. If you are black, brown, gay, or anything in between, do not cross the border. They're going to give you a hard time, whatever they can. Thank you, Hal.
0: Thank you. And even if they don't, okay? Even if they don't, why chance it? Because I've heard too many stories where it does happen, and it's just not worth it. You know, I mean, we all know the story about, well, if you're following the news, you know the story about Somalis in Minneapolis, in Minnesota. My wife is a first-generation Canadian, but her mom came from Kenya. And, yeah, I mean, you've got ICE agents on the streets pulling. I mean, we're seeing ICE agents crashing cars and shooting people. It's not worth it. It's just not worth it. That's my perspective. That's how Jackie feels. That's our decision. You may not agree, and that's cool. But that's how I feel about it. 10:42 at CJOB. Let's take a break. We'll check the weather. When we come back, I do want to talk about this increase in the rent exemption to $2,000, this decision by the Canoe government. If you're confused as to exactly what this is, we'll explain after this.
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0: Mainly sunny today, northwest wind 30, gusting to 50 kilometers an hour, high of 13, plus 1 overnight tonight, tomorrow, cloudy and 16, sunny and 15 to start the weekend on Saturday, 9 right now.
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0: 10:48 at CJOB. Tough trivia for Santa Lucia Pizza in just a moment. Just to kind of put a bow on that conversation about traveling back to Minneapolis again. For now, we can continue to talk about it in hour two of the show coming up. But Scott sent me this story from not even 2 weeks ago. And here's the headline. Winnipeg born man deported back to Canada after 9 months in ICE detention. So don't say it doesn't happen. You can say it doesn't happen as often as we might think it does, but don't say it doesn't happen. And for me, not worth the risk, but that's me. I'm going to try to get to some messages that you've left for me on my hotline, 774-TALK, 774-8255. For Pasquale's Restaurant at 109 Marion Street, serving classic Italian cuisine to Winnipeg since 1977. Holiday season is fast approaching. Why not let Pasquale's host your party? Joe's got a great private dining room. It can handle up to 40 people. Pasquale's. It's going to be good. And you're hearing right now the old school Pasquale's jingle, which I love. And I've got a guest coming up after 11:30, and I'm going to ask him about their old school radio jingle. And I'll play it for you after 11:30. We're going to talk to Lincoln Poulin about pests, including mice, which he says are unbelievably bad right now. But let me get back to the story about the Canoe government upping the rent increase exemption to $2,000 January 1st. So now that means you have to have a property worth $2,000 or higher in order for rent controls not to affect increases in rent. And rental companies, landlords, and workers in the skilled trades, and others, a bit of a coalition, are pushing back. Avram Shirak from the Professional Property Managers Association was on the start this morning talking about it with Mackling and McGarry.
29: Our coalition did a little calculation of just the coalition members. It's about 30 members at this point, many of whom are property managers, for-profit and not-for-profit property managers. So this isn't about profit. And we spend about $350 million a year just on these types of repairs. The concern is we're going to stop spending as much. That's going to hurt the economy. It's going to hurt renters. It's going to hurt housing stock. And the last time they made changes of this nature to the Act, or the regulations actually, they actually consulted with us and said, for example, we think fences don't only last 4 years. How about you give us some ideas? And we said, well, let's take steel fences and concrete fences and change the amortization of them, but not wooden fences. And they agreed. There were other things we suggested. They didn't treat fences and change the amortization of them, but not wooden fences. And they agreed. There were other things we suggested they didn't take. But at this point, they're

0: really saying is, renters, you're going to lose your job because landlords can't afford to hire people. And the economy is going to suffer because there's going to be less money injected into it.
1: I'm a landlord, but he's right. He's right. This is not going to go well. And this has happened before.
0: The last time they made changes of this nature to rent controls in the 1980s, there was basically no new housing construction for 20-odd years until landlords started to take advantage of the fact that under the Act, you can raise rents if you spend significant amounts of money, and the province at that time also decided that new buildings would be exempt from the guideline for 20 years. So as soon as they made it not as hard to invest in the province, construction started. Right now they're making it harder. My guess is construction is going to come to a dead stop, which isn't going to help our aging housing stock and the requirement for more housing.
1: Now, Avram Sharak there from the Professional Property Managers Association, part of this coalition that's pushing back on this. And he says the math ain't mathin'.
0: Our costs are going up faster than we can collect rent. We're losing money if we don't do these above guidelines. We're losing even more money. So housing stock is going to fail. The example I like to use is, if you remember when one of the governments froze tuitions, and within a year, University of Manitoba said their infrastructure is failing because they had to put the money to staff budgets so they couldn't fix buildings, so buildings fell apart. That's what's going to happen here, is buildings are going to start falling apart, not because landlords don't want to repair them, but because we simply can't afford to. So I do have sympathy. We all do. We discount a lot of rents for a lot of tenants. We make deals with long-term tenants. We try to keep our tenants as happy as possible. But if our costs go up by $150 and our rents go up by $30, we're losing $120 a month per suite. We can't do that forever.
1: And they won't keep doing it forever. So while this, I think, to the Canoe government and to renters listening might make sense, hey, this is great, excellent, it ain't going to be excellent. Certainly not long-term. It's not going to be excellent. And as Avram said there, when you've got a good tenant, I've got some good tenants, and it's been years that I have not raised their rent because they're good tenants, less stressful. I'm losing a little money on them, but you know what? I'd rather go that, but you can't lose money on all of them. And for how long? And not everybody is in a position where they can do that for, you know, a great length of time. Anyhow, we'll see what happens. January 1st, the Canoe government says the rent increase exemption will increase to $2,000. Minimum wage is up. We can talk about that if you want. Let me give you some options here. We could talk about that. Maybe you want to talk about the oil pipeline that's been announced this morning from Alberta to BC. Sarah McCarthy is going to have details on that in the news next at 11 o'clock. We have lots of winning on the show. We're going to play Connect 3 in the second hour of the show for a pair of tickets that I forgot to give away yesterday for a Merrill Little Christmas. I'm going to roll out the tough trivia question for you right away here to win Santa Lucia pizza. We'll do that heading into the news at 11 o'clock. And after 11, we're going to start hour two of the show with Wallet Hub. I've got a guest from Wallet Hub. They have looked at the best foodie cities in America. And the mayor of Minneapolis bragged about his restaurants. And I'm going to talk to Chip Lupo from Wallet Hub about the restaurants, the food in Minneapolis, and the other best foodie cities in America. That's coming up. And we're going to talk to Lincoln Poulin from Poulin's Pest Control after 11:30. Have you got these Asian lady beetles? I'm going to ask him as well about the garter snakes in Eriksdale. And the mice are bad, according to Lincoln Poulin. That's coming up after 11:30. Here's the tough trivia question. Call 780-6868 to win the pizza. According to a dating site survey, which pets make their owners seem least attractive? Oh, that's an interesting one. So this dating site survey says these pets make the owners seem least attractive. What are the pets that do that? 780-6868. We're back with hour two coming up.

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17: Good morning, I'm Sarah McCarthy. Manitoba rental companies, landlords, and those in the skilled trades area are banding together to try to fight the province's new rental regulations. The coalition does not support the province's move to up the rental increase exemption threshold to $2,000 as of January 1st. Avram Shirak of the Professional Property Managers Association says their costs are going up too.
18: Reality is, like any other business, we have to cover our costs. So if your rent went up by $150 this year, that means that last year, the costs of the landlord went up by $150 per unit, and the guideline last year was 1.7%. $10,000 per suite per month would be the increased costs for that to be realistic under inflation.
17: He adds above guideline increases help rental housing providers do appliance and mechanical replacements, roofs, windows, other renovations, plumbing, and electrical upgrades. The group is asking the government to work with stakeholders on a suitable framework that protects affordability, rental housing, jobs, and investment. October 1st today means that the minimum wage is up in five provinces. The hourly bumps are between 25 and 40 cents an hour. come in Manitoba, Saskatchewan, Ontario, PEI, and Nova Scotia. For Manitoba, the wage is now $16.40. In the 2026 Manitoba Living Wage Report, though, released earlier this week, it said Winnipeggers need to make at least $20.31 an hour just to get by and meet basic needs. Saskatchewan's new minimum wage is $15.70. Ontario is moving its minimum wage up to $17.95 an hour. PEI's is boosted to $17.30, and Nova Scotia's is now $17. All provinces and territories have raised their rates this year, with the exception of Alberta, which hasn't increased its $15 minimum wage since 2019. Prime Minister Mark Carney has announced the first project of national interest under the Building Canada Act. Carney making the announcement with Alberta Premier Daniel Smith in Fort McMurray this morning.
8: And I'm proud to announce that the Government of Canada is officially listing the West Coast Pipeline, now known as Pacific Link, as a project of national interest.
11: Oh, yeah.
8: There we go. On time.
17: This is the first project to receive the designation since Ottawa passed Bill C-5 more than a year ago. The act gives Ottawa power to issue special conditions for projects covering a dozen federal laws in order to help them proceed. And Canadian astronaut Joshua Kutrick is officially on his way to space, fulfilling a lifelong dream.
19: 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Go Falcon, go Dragon, and go Crew 13.
17: The 44-year-old, one of four members of NASA's SpaceX Crew 13 mission. The crew will spend 6 months at the station conducting experiments, doing research, and taking part in critical maintenance work. Kutrick is the fourth Canadian to take part in a long-duration mission to the International Space Station. Global News Time is 11:03, news on the hour, on the half, and when it breaks on 680 CJOB.
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17: A mix of sun and cloud today with a northwest wind 30 gusting to 50 kilometers an hour, a high of 13. Clear tonight with a northwest wind gusting up to 30 clicks an hour, a low of 1. Tomorrow, cloudy, a high of 16. And Saturday, sunny, a high of 15. Right now, it is 10 degrees outside of 680 CJOB. Let's get you back to Hal on Connecting Winnipeg.
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23: Mayor of Minneapolis inviting us back, bragging about his restaurants there. We're going to talk about the top foodie cities in America, including Minneapolis. It's not on the list, but we will talk about Minneapolis restaurants because the mayor seems to think that they're pretty good. Let's give away some Santa Lucia pizza. First of all, tough trivia. Who got it right, Jeff? Who wins the Santa Lucia pizza?
16: That's Ryan.
23: Ryan. According to this dating site survey, the pets that make their owners seem least attractive, crocodiles or alligators? Now, I'm thinking lizards, anything, snakes, anything like that. Probably is that. No, I don't think we've got people who own crocodiles and alligators here. Maybe we do. I don't know. Maybe that's more a Florida thing. I'm not sure. Miami, Florida, topping the list of the top 20 foodie cities in America. Joining us now to talk about this, writer and analyst at Wallet Hub, Chip Lupo. Chip, good morning.
24: Hi, morning, Hal. How are you?
23: Great. Thanks for doing this. Let's start with Minneapolis because the mayor says they've now they're not on the top 20, but I've been to Minneapolis. There certainly is some good food there.
24: Yes, I've actually been in Minneapolis myself, haven't been in several years, but I do remember having dinner at a wonderful seafood restaurant near downtown. Now, as far as Minneapolis goes with the in our rankings, solid number out of 182 cities in the study, Minneapolis came in at 31 overall, good solid number.
23: Yep.
24: And like most major metro areas in the U.S., fine dining is going to cost you. So Minneapolis just get docked in terms of affordability. Now, there are plenty of affordable restaurants with 4.5-star ratings in Minneapolis, and beer and wine are pretty reasonable, but it's 92nd in the cost of groceries, 117th in the average restaurant meal cost, and 151st in the sales tax. So you're going to get taxed heavily on food and meals in Minneapolis, yeah. But there is no specific food tax in Minnesota, so that's a plus.
23: Right. Now, just so you know, Chip, this morning, because Minneapolis' mayor, Jacob Frey, wants us to come back because you're in the States, we're in Canada, and, you know, there's a bit of a trade thing, tariff thing going on between Canada and the U.S. So we're talking about, you know, not traveling to the States. But can I just, I mentioned Miami topping your list. Can I just give you a couple of others that I can speak to personally? San Francisco is number 3 on the list. Love San Francisco. Fantastic food. I've been there. Vegas is number 8 on the list. I mean, probably some of the best food I've ever had in Vegas. Los Angeles, 17 on the list. St. Louis, I have not been there, but I want to go there for the barbecue. St. Louis, 15th. And I just have the top 20 list here. You've got the whole list. Chicago is not in the top 20. I went to Mike Ditka's restaurant and had this massive steak, and it's one of the best meals I've ever had. Where does Chicago rank on the list of the top foodie cities in America?
24: Well, if we were to expand that list to 25, Chicago is 25th. Hmm. And you're right, Chicago is a great food city, but it too is going to be cost prohibitive. It's going to cost you a pretty penny, but the variety's there and some of the quality of the food there is outstanding.
23: Mm-hmm. I mentioned St. Louis. I've got a couple of stats here. I'm going to ask you to share any others that you think are interesting, but St. Louis has the most gourmet specialty food stores per square root of population. Miami, number 1 on the list, has the most restaurants per square root of population. Portland, Maine has the highest ratio of full-service restaurants to fast food establishments. And Orlando, Florida has the most ice cream and frozen yogurt shops per square root of population. All interesting stuff. Anything else interesting that we could talk about here?
24: Yeah, now when it comes to one thing I wanted to point out about Minneapolis is that they do have a very high number of coffee and tea shops per capita. And also, what was the other one that was ranked for? Cooking schools. You don't see a whole lot of ranks very high in cooking culinary schools per capita. So that's always a good thing when it comes to, if you're running a high quality restaurant, you want high quality personnel running it. So that's right. A good thing. But the interesting thing, though, Hal, is that with the top 5, is that with the exception of Austin, Texas at number 5, these are all very cost prohibitive. These are among some of the highest. Or Portland at 39, but Miami 166 out of 182, San Francisco 176, Seattle out of 165. But they make up for it in diversity, accessibility, and quality. There's a high prevalence of restaurants. Pretty much any type of cuisine you could think of would be available there, and it's all high quality, and there's plenty of restaurants and specialty shops per capita in these cities. But it is going to cost you if you go in some of these major metro areas.
23: Yeah. Now, listen, I'm biased. I'm partial here, but we in Winnipeg have a great restaurant scene. And I'm sure Wallet Hub doesn't do a Canadian list yet, but you should consider doing it. Maybe explain why Wallet Hub does this. I'm just curious.
24: Well, we do this just first of all, give you an idea. Wallet Hub is primarily a personal finance website. We have tools and articles to help consumers make better decisions. And we do data-driven studies like this to also allow consumers in some of your larger cities. We do separate studies for smaller cities sometimes. But just have people in specific areas to see how their state or how their city's doing. And to maybe, if you're in a city that's not doing particularly well, to maybe look at what some of the cities that are doing well, what they're doing, and how maybe they can improve their standings also.
23: Gotcha. I don't know why this person is asking this question, 780-6868, but a listener, no name on this text, says, does Cincinnati have the best chili? I don't know if you have the answer to that or not, but are there cities that are well known for certain meals or dishes? Like here in Winnipeg, we're known for our Fat Boy Burger. You probably don't know that, but that's what we're known for up here. Are there cities that are known for a type of food, Cincinnati and chili? I don't know.
24: Yeah, Cincinnati chili, and my wife's family is from Ohio. Cincinnati chili, now when you think chili primarily, now depending on where you are, I am in South Carolina, Columbia, South Carolina. Chili is traditionally ground beef, beans, and spices in a bowl.
23: Yeah.
24: Cincinnati chili is a concoction, and I've actually learned how to make this from a lot of my Ohio friends that moved down here. It's if you think of it in terms of regular chili, you're going to be turned off by it. It's more of a meat sauce.
23: That's what we put on our Fat Boys. That's our chili for our Fat Boy burgers here. Yeah.
24: Yeah, and you serve it on top of spaghetti, or you can serve it on a hot dog with onions and cheese and what's called a coney. So Cincinnati chili, they're specific. Chili has different barbecue, for example, has different meanings in different areas.
23: Yeah.
24: In the South.
23: Who wins the barbecue battle? That's a good question, Chip. Is it St. Louis, Kansas City? I mean, it's different types of barbecue, but who wins?
24: Now, I'm biased because I grew up in North Carolina, which has the best barbecue. It's simply pulled pork with a kind of a sauce from vinegar and red pepper or a tomato-based sauce. In South Carolina, it's more of a mustard base. Now, if you go into Texas, barbecue is more of a brisket, kind of a beef, which is cooked to perfection. Memphis is the ribs. Kansas City has the sliced roast beef. As does St. Louis, that's their definition of barbecue. Barbecue has different meanings in different areas, but again, I'm biased. You got to go to the Carolinas to get the best, most authentic barbecue.
23: All right. Well, that's the first time I've heard of Carolina barbecue. I'm going to have to add that to my list. Hey, Chip, this has been fun. I hope we can do it again.
24: Well, Hal, let me tell you, before I go, I happen to be drinking a cup of Tim Hortons coffee.
23: Oh,
24: I have, it's one of my favorite brands. It's a Keurig pod. I said, I'm going to be going on in Winnipeg, so I might as well let them know that. Yeah, Hortons is a favorite brand in this house.
23: I love it. It's kind of not really Canadian anymore, but it is. I mean, I get what you're saying. You know, I'll tell you a funny story, Chip, about my mom Ada, who passed away a few years ago. That was her favorite coffee as well. And my mom was frugal, as I am. And my mom would send my sister to go shopping, and she would say to my sister Penny, only buy the Tim Hortons coffee if it's on special. If my sister would say, Mom, it's like 40 cents. Only buy it if it's on sale. And if my sister came back and it was not on sale, she would make her take it back. So anyhow, there are lovers of Tim Hortons coffee, that's for sure. I'm glad you're – hey, you know what? There you go. Maybe we can mend the fences here today, Chip. You're drinking Tim Hortons coffee.
24: Exactly. We'll go before the mayor of Minneapolis and we'll see if we can't mend some fences there. How about
23: that? I love it. Thank you, Chip. Let's do this again.
24: I would love to, Hal. Take care.
23: Thanks. Chip Lupo, writer and analyst at Wallet Hub. LJ, I'm sorry you've had to wait on the phone, but let's get you on here at 780-6868. Good morning.
1: Hi. It wasn't a long wait at all.
23: Good.
1: I'm calling about rent controls. I'm a little perplexed as to the methodology. Well, I agree something needs to be done, but it seems to me a one-bedroom at $2,000 would be a lot different than a four-bedroom house at $2,000. And
23: true.
1: I know you could get both. So I don't know why they would be using a dollar figure. Shouldn't it be proportional to, you know, how many people would be housed in that particular space?
23: It's a good point, you know, and I don't know what the solution here is, LJ, as I said earlier. I don't know what the solution is. I am not a renter. But I understand that it's hard to get good rentals at what I would consider a fair price. And I understand that from the renter's perspective. But from the landlord perspective, I know it is. But from the landlord perspective, I also understand that you can't continue to operate and lose money. I mean, there are some with deeper pockets that can do that. I do that a little bit with a few of my places because they're really good tenants. They've been there for a long time. I like them, and they're good to me, and I'm good to them. So I take a bit of a loss on those. But it's a business, right?
1: Yeah. Hit me up next time you have an opening. But I just don't understand if they're trying to do something that the way they're doing it doesn't make any sense.
23: Yeah, I think you're right. There has to be a better way. I agree, as you said, the methodology doesn't matter. I don't know what the answer is, but the way they're proposing to do it, I don't think it's not going to be good for anybody.
1: It's kind of reminding me of the so-called break on food prices when all you can buy pop and chips with no tax. It's not really doing anything. Mm-hmm. more. Look what we're doing for you, but it's not. It wasn't thought out correctly.
23: Well, and that's what Avram Chirac said. It's politics over policy, right? He says the policy is flawed. It's politics, not policy. LJ, thanks for the call. Always a great call when LJ calls in, whether it's here live or she leaves me a message at my hotline at 774-TALK. Tom is on the line. Tom, good morning.
2: Good morning, Hal. I want to weigh in on this travel to the U.S.
23: Yes.
2: My wife and I bought a place in Arizona 10 years ago. We've really enjoyed our time down there. We've met lots of nice people. We rented to American people who love to go give us their American cash. And every time some of this crap comes up, our American friends are very apologetic. Mm-hmm. This is not about the Americans. This is about politicians.
23: Right.
2: And I mean, I'm not going to spend my money down there unless I have to go to my place in Arizona to keep an eye on it. But man, oh man, these are our partners. We have to be supportive to a degree.
23: Yeah. Yeah, I hear you. You know, and I mean, here's my hope. My hope is that, the midterms, maybe it won't be a blue wave, but you know, maybe the Democrats take over the House, possibly the Senate. That's a longer shot for the Dems, but maybe they win the midterms to the point where there at least are some checks on Donald Trump and his administration. That's my hope. That's our next chance for this to change, although it might be 2 years and maybe even beyond that. Who knows? Trump leaves and the Republicans and somebody like Trump take over. I don't know. We're going to have to wait and see, Tom. Cam, quickly on the rent situation, and then I got to take a break because I'm so late. Go ahead, Cam.
3: Real quick, you just got to let the economy crash. You can't just keep artificially propping it up. People are clamoring to gobble up hard assets because the only thing that's actually worth anything, dollars aren't worth anything. So they pay all this money to gobble up the hard assets, then they have to charge high rents. Let the economy crash. Quit artificially propping it up and stop doing it for all times. Problem solved.
23: So quick question. You see what the Canoe government's doing here as propping it? I'm confused.
3: All governments, like, don't pour money on problems. Let the economy sort it out naturally as it should, and then things will settle in their natural spot, and people won't be priced out of everything because you won't be able to gouge people.
23: Okay.
3: And you won't be forced to gouge people either because the price of all property will go down, but you got to let the economy do what the economy does on its own.
23: Okay. All right. Thank you, Cam. Appreciate it. 11:20. See how late I am for a break? Like, normally we'd be coming back from a break at 11:20. I gotta go. We'll check the weather and be right back.
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23: 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Partly sunny today, high 13, northwest wind at times gusting to 50 kilometers an hour. Plus one the low tonight, tomorrow cloudy and 16, sunny and 15 on Saturday, 10 degrees right now.
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23: 11:24, we have two Mikes on the phone. So at 780-6868, Mike K. We start with you. Mike K, hi.
30: Hey, Hal. So the gentleman who said he has a place in the States and was sort of making nice towards Americans, my question is this. What are these folks doing? I don't want to hear that somebody didn't vote for Trump. I don't want an apology. I want them to do something in the midterms. I want them to stand up to be counted, because whatever they're doing isn't working.
23: Yeah, Congress is not doing its job.
30: Somebody, good for you. What the hell are they doing now?
23: Mm-hmm. Yeah. Okay, Mike, thanks a lot. And Mike W. Hi, Mike.
31: Good morning, Mr. Anderson. I just bought a house in New Orleans in Jefferson Parish for $200,000. About the size of a nice house in Garden City, same type of neighborhood. Americans don't care about Canada at all, especially once you get past Kansas City. Canada doesn't even exist.
23: Yeah.
31: I got a place in Hawaii, too, and I recently applied for my Polish citizenship. I don't blame the Americans for voting the way they vote, because that's the way their leaders have led that dog. But when you look at our country, we had 10 years of Trudeau that put us in a position that we could be whipped like a dog. Mm. We have no.
23: Yeah, we certainly weren't preparing for this. If anything, we were doing the opposite. Yep.
31: Now, where's all the wee scandal money gone? You know, where's Justin Trudeau traveling around in America with his American girlfriend? If Trump really wanted to impress me, he would arrest that clown.
23: Well, that ain't going to happen. Let me ask a question. I'm out of time, but you sound like an interesting guy. So you have a house in New Orleans, a house in Hawaii. Why did you buy a house? You're going for your Polish citizenship. Why?
31: Well, my maternal grandmother was born in Poland in 1919. And frankly, I've been a businessman in this country for 40 years. I see Canada as a failing economic entity. Hmm. So I am getting out while I can. I'm an early Gen Xer, and I don't see the future of this country. Once the boomers are all gone, we don't have enough people to replace those people in that economic category. Where do you think the money's going to come
23: yeah,
31: from?
23: Yeah. Hey, Mike, do me a favor. Give your phone number to my producer, Jeff Forte, and let's have a chat off air, and maybe it's worth bringing you back because you sound like an interesting guy.
31: Well, I ran for council in 2018 here in this city,
23: yeah,
31: and in the Minarski ward, and it hasn't gotten better.
23: Okay, Mike, I gotta go, Mike. But leave your number with Jeff, and I'll be in touch. Okay, news next at 11:30. Hey, there is going to be an oil pipeline from Alberta to BC. That's in the news. Sarah McCarthy has all the info, and then we're gonna talk pests. The mice are bad. What about the Asian lady beetles? Ericsdale being overwhelmed by garter snakes. That's coming up.
8: Hockey season is here. 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
0: 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The news is for your new local McDonald's restaurant at the intersection of Grant and Keniston. Cruise in today.
1: Good morning, I'm Sarah McCarthy. A new coalition of Manitoba rental housing providers wants to see a targeted approach to rent regulation changes. The province recently announced the monthly rent control exemption threshold would increase from $1,670 to $2,000 for rent increases as of January 1st. Avram Shirak of the Professional Property Managers Association says it's a concern for aging buildings in need of repairs.
2: Last time they made changes of this nature to rent controls in the 1980s, there was basically no new housing construction for 20-odd years until landlords started to take advantage of the fact that under the Act, you can raise rents if you spend significant amounts of money. And the province at that time also decided that new buildings would be exempt from the guideline for 20 years.
1: Over 30 coalition members continue to discuss changes with the province. Some people have to find a different place to stay following a morning fire at Main Street Project. Staff used fire extinguishers to keep the fire small and in one room. Firefighters showed up around 3 a.m. and put out the rest of the flames within 10 minutes. Nobody was hurt. Main Street Project does remain open but has reduced capacity now. The city's emergency social services team is supporting displaced residents. Some have already gone to other shelters. The cause of the fire is under investigation. And enter If You Dare, a well-known local haunted attraction, opens tomorrow night. Six Pines has been running just outside of the city on Sturgeon Road for 28 years now. Six Pines' Judy Tavenot says they have an event for kids, too, called the Ghoul Flashlight Haunt.
3: For the little ones that still like the fear but don't want the jump and that comes with it. There's no actors during the day. We've got five select days in October. So the kids will come with their flashlights. They get to go through all the haunted houses and see all the sets.
1: You can buy tickets for the kids' haunt or the real scares through Halloween night at sixpineshaunted.com. 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
1: A mix of sun and cloud today with a northwest wind 30 gusting to 50 kilometers an hour, a high of 13. Clear tonight, a northwest wind still gusting up to 30, a low of 1. Tomorrow, cloudy, a high of 16, and Saturday should be clear with a high of 15. Right now it is 10 degrees outside of 680 CJOB. Now one more time back to Hal on Connecting Winnipeg.
6: How are we getting rid of these little Asian beetles? Because they are everywhere. Everywhere.
23: Everywhere. Yes. Asian lady beetles, garter snakes in Eriksdale. Mice, when it gets cold like this, the mice start looking for holes to get to warmer places. We're going to talk to Lincoln Poulin from Poulin's Pest Control in just a moment, and we're going to have a bit of fun with old school jingles, including the Poulin's jingle that I'm sure you've heard a million times on CJOB. But first of all, Richard's on the line wanting to react to that last caller we had before the news, Richard at 780-6868. Good morning.
7: I want to say to him, I'm very happy. He seems to have had a successful go at it, and I bid him farewell. I think, you know, you had a previous caller, you know, back a while there that said they should let the economy collapse, and I definitely wouldn't ever go that far.
23: Yeah.
7: But I definitely don't think that you should stop companies that want to leave from leaving. They always say that necessity is the mother of invention. Then we should let that happen. Let innovation.
23: But we
7: happen.
23: Should also, but Richard, we should also make it more attractive for businesses to start up and here and to stay here as well.
7: Yeah, but the only businesses we've tried to attract to stay here are giant American corporations that we give tax breaks to. I'm not saying that's for everything, but I mean, there's just too much of that mollycoddling these giant companies.
23: Well, let me give you an example. There's a local example, Richard. We got the perfume guy, right? You know, small little business, not hurting anybody, and the city has given him no option but likely to close his doors.
7: Well, and then on the other end of it, like we just don't give break for government. I am a firm believer that government should be the activator of your local economy. The government should be buying as much of it as it can from local providers, even if it costs a little bit more. Keep your dollars here at that.
23: So what would you privatize? Give me some examples.
7: What would I privatize?
23: Yeah, isn't that what you're saying?
7: The opposite. I believe that.
23: Well, give me an example so I better understand what you're saying.
7: I'm saying, like, when the government has an opportunity to hire a food provider for the hospitals, if it can source that food or the company to make those meals here to a local provider,
23: an American
7: company offers it at a cheaper rate, make the exception to pay a little bit more to keep the dollars here.
23: Yeah, absolutely. Well, Salisbury House at the golf courses, that's the perfect example of it.
7: Case in point, exactly.
23: Yeah.
7: Like, but we don't allow that because we say, okay, well, they spent too much money, but we don't go, okay, they spent a little bit more money, but we kept it here. Like, we just don't have that mentality.
23: Yeah. We're on the same page. Richard, thanks for the call.
7: Thanks, Al.
23: All right, appreciate it. Lincoln Poulin now, owner of Poulin's Pest Control. Lincoln, good morning.
9: Good morning, Al.
23: Can we start with the Asian lady beetles? I saw them at the lake on the weekend, or maybe it was two weekends ago when I started noticing them, and they're everywhere, and I think these are the ones that have a little bit of a bite, right? Like, they're not ladybugs, they're Asian lady beetles.
9: Correct, yes, and they're going to be a bit more orange than red, and what happens is when they come off the farm field or wherever they've been for the summer months, and because of the colder nights, they're looking for warm buildings, so they get attracted to the side that the sun heats on, and they rest along the cabin and look for other areas where they could try to overwinter.
23: Why do they seem worse this year? Is that the case?
9: Well, you know, you take a whole bunch of factors. Are they worse? Yes, because, again, broad control gets difficult. You have the farmers spraying less pesticides than they used to. You got less mosquito control being done when that took care of insects that were out in general. So now what is really targeting these Asian lady beetles? Nothing. And they're just going to continue to get worse. So people say, well, how does Mother Nature knock them out? We need to have a fast, cold winter, that just kind of that snap cold that's going to knock them out. Unfortunately, we won't see that, not likely with the long-term forecasts, and the Asian beetles will continue just to reproduce, and eventually one year we'll get a bad year that knocks them down.
23: And I read, you tell me if this is the right approach, I read somewhere that the best way to deal with them if they end up in your house is just to vacuum them up.
9: That is one of, depending on the numbers, yes, it is very encouraged just to vacuum them up or have a light on or an insect light trap. It's got a UV ray. They're going to be attracted to the windows or to the lights. You keep them in one area, and they get stuck on glue boards or then vacuum them up.
23: Hmm. And the mice are bad. I mean, in fact, here's your quote. You and I were talking yesterday. Your quote is, mice are unbelievably bad.
9: You know, it's another year. You know, I just got some quick numbers in for the mice calls for September, and they're up about 16%, and we're not even done closing all the service tickets for September.
23: Wow. Yeah. And again, is it weather related? Why would they be worse or not as bad year to year?
9: Well, again, we're going to go a little bit in with weather. These long falls that we have seen in the Winnipeg area for the last 2 to 3 years, where, you know, we're going into November, late November, with little to no snow, plus temperatures or zero temperatures, which are not death temperatures to mice, and they continue just to reproduce. On average, a female mouse has 5 to 6 young in her litter. If there's not that stress from the cold to knock them down, all 5 to 6 survive, and then they're reproducing. So the number of mice just keeps increasing.
23: And here's here's what I've noticed about mice, because I've had to deal with them at my home over the past few years here and there, and then also with some properties that I have. They're not as easy to get rid of as they used to be. That's how it seems to me.
9: You know, there's a bunch of leading experts that are putting out publications about how some adult mice have gotten wise to mechanical traps and or glue boards and or snap traps, that catching that last mouse is becoming more and more difficult.
23: Huh. So I'm not just imagining that. I want to ask you also about garter snakes in Eriksdale. This is all over social media. I mean, the guy at the rink in Eriksdale was picking 30 or 40 a day and throwing them in a bucket. Is this weather related too, or what's this all about?
9: Well, it'll be a little bit weather related, like anything. When you've got an area that the snakes are going to, and now that you've got to look at, just like with mice, you've got to go on the outside of your exterior. And you've got to make sure all the openings are closed and that there's no harborage sites. So you take the front steps. Over the years, it will fall down below the grade, and where you could put your hand or something can crawl underneath there. And if you don't address closing that off, Mother Nature's creatures are going to go into those areas. And then eventually someone props a door open, leaves a door open, door sweep not on the door, and snakes will then enter into a building.
23: I want to talk about the Poulin's jingle, but is there anything else with pests that we should know this time of the year? Anything else that you're seeing a lot of?
9: You know, I just want to, the recommendation I give to a lot of homeowners is, you know, they're packing up summer furniture, store it away from your house. Don't stack it right against the house. Don't stack wood piles right against the house. Those are natural harborage sites for mice. So having them on the fence line gives your house a protection, and to make sure you're looking for any cracks to seal as well.
23: That's a good tip. Oh, you know what? Let me ask you this one. My mom believed that a bounce sheet will do just about anything. Keep mosquitoes away. She believed that with all of her heart. She told me this, I now put bounce sheets on my furniture in the cottage over the winter. She believed that it kept mice and other critters away. Anything to that?
9: Good luck, I guess. I've got some videos where people did that in their trailer and the mice made a nest in with the bounce sheets.
23: Wow.
9: So,
23: yeah. But, okay. But, well, I guess there's always stuff like that, right?
9: Yep. If it works for you, it works for you. I just, some of those I don't recommend to people.
23: Yeah. I appreciate you doing this, Lincoln. I want to just have a little fun here with you for a moment. So right now, my buddy Joe over at Pasquale's is sponsoring my hotline. And he, I think, has one of the best jingles ever. Here's a bit of it.
8: I'm in.
23: You know, classic jingle, and there are many that people will remember from Winnipeg radio or television over the years. And Poulin's, of course, had one of the best as well. Listen.
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10: 233-2500.
23: I mean, I don't know who did it or where you got it from or that idea, but man, it owes you nothing. That was a brilliant jingle.
9: Before my father passed, we had a conversation, and somebody out of New York created it. And I said, Dad, what year would that have been? And the best guess he can figure is about 1967.
23: Wow. Yeah. I mean, what a great jingle, right? But, and the phone number in it as well. You can't, you're singing the phone number.
9: You're singing the phone number, yes. And what's even more comical is the first airing that he got, it sent it to him on an 8-track to listen to.
23: Oh, my goodness. What a great story. Yeah. Lincoln, thanks a lot for this.
9: Anytime, Hal. If you ever need anything, let me know.
23: All right. Lincoln Poulin, owner of Poulin's Pest Control. We got a couple of callers here. Sorry to make you wait, guys. I wanted to wrap that up with Lincoln and have a little fun with the jingles. Lynn at 780-6868. Good morning.
21: Good morning, Hal. I just have a comment about vacuuming up the Asian beetles.
23: Yes.
21: I did that a few years back because we live next to farmland and we have a ton of those little suckers. Anyways, I didn't clean out the vacuum cleaner right away. And the next day, the vacuum cleaner stunk so bad, I had to take it all apart, the corrugated hose and everything, and flush it out.
23: Yeah, that's so, the other thing with the Asian lady beetles. I should have talked to Lincoln about this. If you squish them, they stink. Like, they're horrible.
21: Oh, and they bite those little suckers.
23: Yes. Yeah, unlike the ladybugs, which don't bite, but the Asian lady beetles do have a bit of a bite, yes. Lynn, thanks a lot.
21: Okay, bye-bye.
23: Take care. And Patricia at 780-6868. Good morning.
8: Hi, I just had a couple quick little comments. We do farm, so there's a whole lot of those things everywhere. Guys are getting smacked in the face of them because they're so thick in the air out in the field. Combines are full of them and so on. But what I've been doing here at home, and you're right, they do are attracted by the sun because we have a door that faces the west, and they're just like 60 to 80 to 1,000, whatever, just huge numbers. And so I tried this. I heard this somewhere that they don't like peppermint. Excuse me. So I've got some essential oil, and I put it in a bottle, and boy, oh boy, does that work, although you get the peppermint smell, which doesn't last that long, yeah. Outside, that is. But it does work, knocks them down, and they die. They turn upside down, and they die. So that's
23: okay.
8: A little
23: All
8: thing.
23: Right.
8: And the other thing about the snakes and the mice.
23: Quickly.
8: Every year that the mice get to be a lot of mice, then the snakes become higher numbers. That's what we've always noticed anyway.
23: Yeah, interesting. I love the home remedies, Patricia. Thanks a lot. I've got a couple more callers, and I'm late for a break, so let's keep going here at 780-6868, but please make it quick. Nicholas, good morning.
12: Hi, just about the mice. I worked for a big company. We had a big, huge problem. The other guy was right. You got to go on the outside. But the thing that he didn't mention was that the mice produce litters every 2 weeks, each of the mice. From newborn to adult, will produce a litter every 2 weeks. And he is right about them figuring things out. But the thing that he failed to mention was when you go to the exterior and you find those holes and you fill them, create a legend. Because when they come back in 4 or 5 years, you'll go back to that map, you'll refill those holes, and then find any other new ones. Because if they can fit into a hole as small as their nose...
23: No, they get into real small little holes.
12: They have no backbone. Thank
23: you. Okay, Nicholas, I got to leave it there because I've got Laura, and then I got a break here. Laura, go ahead.
13: Hi there. Can you hear me?
23: I can hear you. Go ahead.
13: Okay, I'm calling about Asian beetles. I got my house sprayed for them. You can do that because I was vacuuming between 10 and 50 every day.
23: Oh, wow. Yeah, sometimes you just got to call in a pro, Laura. Sometimes you got to call Pullins or, you know, whoever. I've had to do that with the mice a few times.
13: Yeah, I did. Jill's Pest Control. Excellent work. Yeah.
23: All right, Laura, thank you very much. I appreciate it. We got to take a break, 11:48, as we head to the weather. Final break, check the weather. We're going to come back and wrap up the show. Just a reminder to keep leaving those messages on my hotline at 774-TALK. For Pasquale's Restaurant at 109 Marion Street, serving classic Italian cuisine to Winnipeg since 1977. Holiday season is fast approaching. Why not let Pasquale's host your party? Joe's private dining room upstairs at Pasquale's can handle up to 40 people. Pasquale's, it's gonna be good. We'll be right back.
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3: The forecast for Polo Park Hearing Center, your locally owned, family-run hearing specialist, conveniently located in the lower level at Polo Park. Partly sunny this afternoon, northwest wind gusting to 50 kilometers an hour, at times high 13. Plus one overnight tonight, tomorrow cloudy and 16, sunny and 15 on Saturday. Sunday's looking similar to that, by the way. 10 degrees right now.
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3: And don't forget, my hotline is sponsored by Joe at Pasquale's, 109 Marion. Been serving it up for decades, since 1977. And don't forget, Joe's private dining room can handle up to 40 people upstairs there at Pasquale's at 109 Marion. You know it's going to be good with Pasquale's. And the fall feast is about to begin as well at Pasquale's. More on that coming up next week. Let's get Rick on another call. Boy, the phones have been loaded. I love it. Keep the phone calls coming. Please keep doing this. It's been a great day. Rick, good morning.
4: Hal Anderson, you sexy beast. How are you?
3: Oh, my goodness. Wow.
4: There you go. There you go. Compliment for the day, my friend.
3: Thank you.
4: I'm calling because I'm always floored as to what people will be completely blind to. I find that when you hear these people that they comment to you, which is really funny, that you have Trump derangement syndrome, and I'm just I'm floored by that. And I always think to myself, I think you can just replace Trump derangement syndrome with common sense. You know what I mean? If you say somebody's accusing you of having common sense or moral compass. You're really hurting my feelings there.
3: I mean, it can get out of control, you know, but I think we have every reason in the world to be upset about some of the stuff that's happening.
4: No question. I mean, it's right in your face, and it's something that is affecting us. Whereas in his last term, it really didn't, right?
3: No,
4: that really didn't affect us. Not like this time, right? And there's still another 2.5 years of this. And to think that people are completely blind to what's going on, and just thinking that you can blame it all on that is beyond me. And some of these people, you know, that they're calling you that, and then they're going out and climbing into their truck that has a bleep Trudeau sticker on it, you know?
3: Yeah. Well, listen, I mean, you know, I think you can feel that way about both. But anyhow, Rick, I got to leave it there. Thanks for the call.
4: See you, bud.
3: All right, and yesterday I forgot to give away the Beat the Box Office tickets for A Merry Little Christmas, so let's give them away right now. Not Beat the Box Office anymore, because the pre-sale is underway at Ticketmaster.ca with the code CJOB, and then tickets go on sale to the general public tomorrow at 10 a.m. Don Amaro, Burton Cummings Theater, December 4th. Total Recall. If you can recall this from earlier in the show, you win the tickets. Call 780-6868. I talked to Wallet Hub at the start of this hour. What was the number one best foodie city in America? What was number one? Top city. 780-6868 if you want the tickets for A Merry Little Christmas. Stay tuned. The news is next at noon, and then Jets at noon. Have a great afternoon, and I'll talk to you tomorrow. Until then, bye-bye.

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1: Prime Minister Mark Carney says the proposed Pacific Link oil pipeline to Canada's west coast is the first project designated nationally significant under the Building Canada Act. Carney and Alberta Premier Danielle Smith announced the project in Fort McMurray, with conditions expected to be finalized by September 1st of next year. Canadian astronaut Joshua Kutrick is heading to space after launching from Cape Canaveral, Florida, aboard NASA's SpaceX Crew 13 mission. The 44-year-old is one of four crew members traveling to the International Space Station for a six-month mission. And Enerflex shares surged nearly 15% after the company secured a contract to build natural gas-fired power generators for a North American data center developer. On the markets, the S&P/TSX Composite Index was down 212 points. The S&P 500 Index was down 15 points. The NASDAQ Composite was down 38 points. Oil was up $2.14 U.S. per barrel. Gold was down $3.70 U.S. an ounce. And the Canadian dollar traded for 70.19 cents U.S. compared with 70.48 cents on Wednesday. From the Canadian Press Business Desk, I'm David Augustine.
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5: Global News at 12 o'clock, I'm Jeff Braun. A new coalition of Manitoba rental housing providers wants a targeted approach to rent regulation changes. The province recently announced the monthly rent control exemption threshold will increase from $1,670 to $2,000 for rents increases as of January 1st. Avram Sharaka, the Professional Property Managers Association, says it's a concern for aging buildings that require repairs.
6: Last time they made changes of this nature to rent controls in the 1980s, there was basically no new housing construction for 20-odd years until landlords started to take advantage of the fact that under the Act, you can raise rents if you spend significant amounts of money. And the province at that time also decided that new buildings would be exempt from the guideline for 20 years.
5: Sharak says above-guideline increases help landlords recover costs for major appliance, building, and mechanical replacements. Over 30 coalition members, including rental companies and those in the construction and business sectors, continue to discuss changes with the province. The minimum wage goes up in five provinces today, including ours. Global Sarah McCarthy has details.
7: The hourly bumps of between 25 and 40 cents an hour come in Manitoba, Saskatchewan, Ontario, Prince Edward Island, and Nova Scotia. For Manitoba, the minimum wage is now $16.40 an hour. The 2026 Manitoba Living Wage Report was released earlier this week, which said Winnipeggers need to make at least $20.31 just to get by and meet basic needs. For Saskatchewan, the new minimum wage is $15.70. Ontario moves its wage up to $17.95 an hour. PEI, it gets a boost to $17.30, and Nova Scotia's is now an even $17. All provinces and territories have raised their rates this year, except for Alberta. Alberta hasn't increased its $15 minimum wage since 2019. Sarah McCarthy, Global News.
5: Eight Manitoba organizations that support people with intellectual disabilities are asking for an investigation into the public guardian and trustee. The groups wrote the provincial ombudsman to say the PGT does not always follow the law when making decisions for more than 1,200 adults with intellectual disabilities in our province. They say people have reported long delays getting necessities, difficulty accessing information about their money, and cuts to spending allowances without explanation. The groups are also calling for an independent complaints process and faster responses. The ombudsman will now decide whether to investigate. The website for Library and Archives Canada was one of the targets of a failed hacking attempt by an artificial intelligence agent. San Francisco-based lab Transluce posted an incident report detailing what it describes as aggressive attempts to access public data on Canadian and U.S. government webpages. Reporter Brenda Molina Navidad has more.
8: The report says the attempted hacks happened in late May and another in early June and involved nearly 900 search queries into divorce records between 1905 and 1911. While Transluce says it doesn't confidently attribute the attempt to OpenAI power agents, it notes this episode was consistent with similar incidents attributed to OpenAI in a similar time frame.
5: The Canadian Center for Cybersecurity says it's aware of possible suspicious AI agent activity, and there's no indication systems were breached. The sexual assault case against the Nova Scotia-based actor, best known for playing Bubbles on the TV show Trailer Park Boys, has been dismissed. Mike Smith's three-day trial was supposed to start in Dartmouth, Nova Scotia today. Reporters asked Crown lawyer Bryson McDonald why they did not present any evidence.
9: And that was based on the ongoing assessment of the prosecution standard by the Crown. We're not going to go into specific facts or discuss prosecutorial discretion.
5: Smith had pleaded not guilty to one count of sexual assault stemming from an alleged incident in 2017. His lawyer says his client's pleased with the case's dismissal and wants to put the matter behind him.
10: 3, 2, 1, ignition. And liftoff. Go Falcon, go Dragon, and go Crew 13.
5: Canadian astronaut Joshua Kutrick is on his way to space. The 44-year-old is one of four members of the NASA SpaceX Crew 13 mission that blasted off from Cape Canaveral today. The crew will spend 6 months at the International Space Station conducting experiments, doing research, and taking part in critical maintenance work. Kutrick will be the fourth Canadian to take part in a long-duration mission to the ISS. This marks 28 years of fear for Six Pines Haunted Attractions, which opens for the season tomorrow. The haunting experience is just outside the city on Sturgeon Road. Six Pines' Judy Tavano says there's new attractions this year.
11: The Barn of Doom has transformed completely into an asylum, and we have got some very cool authentic props that we have sourced out. We pride ourselves on having a lot of real props. So these are props that have actually been used in hospitals throughout the years, and who knows what they bring with them.
5: It runs every Thursday, Friday, and Saturday night through Halloween. You can get more information at sixpineshaunted.com. Global News time is 12:05. 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
4: A mix of sun and cloud today, a northwest wind at 30, gusting to 50, and a high of 13. Clearing tonight, a low of 1, cloudy and 16 tomorrow. Clearing again on Saturday and 15. Right now it's 10 at 680 CJOB.
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6: Welcome into Jets at Noon. 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We're going to be taking a look at the biggest storylines, and if you have any questions about the Jets season, as we are now one day away, Jim, from the Jets kicking off the regular season. How stoked are you right now?
7: I got some questions about the Flyers season. However, this is Jets at Noon.
6: Thank God for that, Jim.
7: Not what a disappointing day in Philly.
6: That was tough. It was a Charles Barkley curse. But I would absolutely...
7: As Seinfeld used to say, that's a shame.
6: I absolutely don't want to talk about it, Jim.
7: No, I'm pretty excited for the start of the season. But because of the way the Flyers lost last night.
6: Yeah, oh, sorry, go ahead.
7: And because of the fact that I didn't think the Oilers and Canucks would score 11 goals. I mean, I thought the Oilers might score 11 goals, but... And I didn't think that Florida and Carolina would go to an overtime 1-0 victory where Carolina had 15 shots on net. And what did Rod Brindamore say?
6: He said, "We definitely did not grow the game tonight."
7: That's a great quote.
6: That's one of my favorite quotes I've heard in a while. It's true.
7: Obviously, I'm excited every time a season starts, and I think most Jets fans are. But there's some pessimism out there.
6: Of course.
7: Of course. And Scott O'Neill was asked about that today. And he was asked about the fact that not many procrastinators. Pundits are picking the Jets. I'm off to a rough
6: procrastinators?
7: Start. Yeah, I didn't.
6: You added like six letters onto that.
7: Toth is making up words again. But not a lot of the pundits and the insiders are picking them to make the playoffs. And he's like, ignore the noise and all that. The other quote today was from Kelly Moore, who said, did you have a plan B if Connor Hellebuyck did show up? And Scott O'Neill said, nope.
6: And that's a very damning right
7: I
6: there.
7: I mean, this is done, right? Like,
6: yeah.
7: I don't even, what would have to happen? What would have to happen for this to go, he's in game 47 because he wants to play?
6: I don't know. You almost need Barbara Walters to do a sit-down interview with him and then have him explain
7: Oprah.
6: The whole situation. And then maybe people would at least understand a little bit. But that's not happening.
7: Scott O'Neill, he's the coach, right? But I keep going back to those Kyle Connor comments and I'm like, this is over. Like, 20 years from now at the next Heritage Classic, when these guys get together, hey, Connor, how's it going? But I don't know if a lot of these guys will be fishing together anymore in the offseason. And I don't know if it's just, and I don't know why I'm saying this. I just had the feeling that, you know, I'd like to be traded. I'm not coming to camp. I appreciate it hasn't been done yet, but can you hurry up? I don't want to be there anymore.
6: Yeah.
7: I want to go to the States. I want to be in America. I didn't like this. I didn't like that. I don't, you know, can you move me? Blah, blah, blah. And then I remember going back to training camp day, and I'm not trying to get down on the season starting tomorrow, so we'll focus on that. But that was the first time we saw like Josh Morrissey live, Kevin Cheveldayoff live, and they sat down with us, and they're hurt, right? Like, we've mentioned this before, but this isn't like this happens, it's part of the business, blah, blah, blah. They are hurt. Like, and then Scott O'Neill said it's a close-knit group. And I think they're more close-knit than other teams. And that's, you know, hard to say because I'm not around other teams and stuff. But they are hurt. Damage has been done. As Steve Buscemi said in Fargo, blood has been shed, Jerry. And I don't think they can walk this back. And I think he's going to sit. But the whole, did you have a plan B? I mean, what's he going to say? Yes, we did.
6: Right.
7: He's not going to say that either. But he's not going to go, no. I thought he'd be just, no, you know, we're moving on. This is the team. And we're excited for the season, blah, blah, blah. The nope.
6: Oh, yeah.
7: Tells me we didn't even, there was a point where they're like, we're done with him.
6: Well, and I find it interesting too, Jim, that all the noise surrounding the Heidelberg situation now at this point, it's all coming from the outside, right?
7: Yeah.
6: Like it's all people in the media like us bringing it up and talking about it and asking questions about it, which should be done still, but it's not there. And you're not even really hearing anything from some of the insiders anymore, right?
7: No.
6: Like now that we're approaching the season, it's kind of like that's in our rearview mirror now. We're not even thinking about this.
7: And I just go back to the great Mark Stewart quote. By the way, we should get Stewart on prior to the Heritage Classic because I think he's going to pitchfork somebody out there. No, I'm just kidding. I'd love it if he did. But like when Evander Kane thing went down and then we went into the change room, right? And I remember Paul Maurice was standing at the podium and he said, da, da, da, da, da, da. And I said, I was in the room and I said, Paul, did you not play Evander Kane last night? Or sorry, did Evander Kane not show up to play the game last night? And he said, Evander Kane, a coaching whatever. And I went back and I said, did he not show up or something? And he gave me, he wouldn't address, basically did the old, the lineup was the lineup, whatever it was. And then then we went into the room and Mark, everyone gathered around Mark Stewart. He had an A, I believe, at the time. And all he said about that was he said, look, you guys are in here every day and you see us every single day and you're the select few in this room. And even now with what you got out of like the tracksuit or whatever, he said, even now you only know about 5 to maybe 20% of what actually goes on in this room.
6: Oh yeah.
7: And you guys are here every day for a small time inside the room talking to us. And basically, you guys will never know like 80% of the stuff that goes in this room or any NHL room.
6: Yeah,
7: and I think that's what's going on now. Like, and that's why I'm bringing it up. Just the nope today. I mean, I didn't know that. But and then I go back to the training camp and I saw how hurt they were. This organization is done with Connor Hellebuyck. I'm pretty sure of it.
6: Yeah, man. It seems like the feeling's mutual.
7: And I think the feeling's mutual. Yeah, I think they're done with him. And I we just go by what we get, right? And so I probably should have known this when they went public with the trade request because I didn't think that changed anything. I just thought they were trying to put pressure on the organization. But that's a low move. That's a, you know, I'm not, that's a clear as day. I'm not coming back.
6: Yeah, no.
7: And now the nope.
6: The nope
7: is a clear, and we don't want him back.
6: And looking at it from the Jets' perspective,
7: and that's just my
6: opinion. I like that, though. This is the team.
7: You have to go that route.
6: This is the team going, look, if you don't want to be here, that's fine. We don't want guys who don't want to be here on this team. And that's a really, really unifying mentality to have, right? That
7: yeah.
6: we have this guy that doesn't want to be here. You guys go out there and show us that you can get it done.
7: Yeah.
6: And that could be, hey, it could be great for the team. It also could be very detrimental to the team.
7: And I hope they are taking it that way. I hope as a team, they're sitting there. I don't care if it's Connor Hellebuyck or Parker Ford. No disrespect to Parker Ford. He doesn't want to be here. He's not part of us anymore.
6: Yeah.
7: We're a family and somebody wanted a divorce. Ford. He doesn't want to be here. He's not part of us anymore.
6: Yeah.
7: We're a family and somebody wanted a divorce and that's fine.
6: Yep.
7: Hey. They want to go hang out with somebody else. Thanksgiving's coming. We're not putting a place at the kids' table for them.
6: Yeah, absolutely.
7: And so but I am excited for the season. And I think that's part of the juices that got me excited today was Scott Arneals. Did you have a plan B if Connor Hellebuyck showed up? Nope.
6: Yep. And we'll see what happens in game one. And
7: yes.
6: Now, if they also, just a caveat, if they do not play great on Friday, it's also not an indictment on the rest of the season going forward.
7: Well, that's why I'm excited to see it, because, like, do I think the Flyers still are in a playoff team? No, I don't. But they got it handed to them last night.
6: Oh, yeah.
7: And then do I think that the Vancouver Canucks can push for a playoff spot? Absolutely not. Do I think the Oilers need goaltending problems? Yeah.
6: Absolutely.
7: I've listened to this record. I've listened to this We need a goalie record for six seasons now. But, and Stuart Skinner was there, and now he's here, right? So there's a lot of storylines going into it. But I am fascinated about, look, if they end up 34 points out of the playoffs or out of first place like they did last year and stuff, this will be hindsight. But going into it, going into tomorrow night, I'm all in for this. It's us against the world, and let's see what we got. And look, they're going to get pounded some nights. It's just going to happen. But Boston, and then the other part of this, Tyson, is with it going tomorrow, and we were discussing this briefly, their schedule is absolutely brutal.
6: Yeah, and that actually leads into our first point here, Jim, looking at some of the bigger storylines for this Jets team heading into tomorrow's season opener. We actually had a text, too, from Brad, and Brad says he had a pessimistic view last year. After 15 games, Jets are 6-7-2. That was his last year prediction. This year, optimistic, 7-7-1. And that might not sound optimistic, Jim, but if you take a look at the schedule, it kind of is. So they go Boston tomorrow, obviously. Then they have a back-to-back with Detroit and Pittsburgh. And that's probably their easiest part of the schedule here in this first month. After that, it's Colorado, Anaheim, Minnesota. Easier one in Chicago. Then you got Carolina, St. Louis, Dallas, Montreal, yeah, Florida, Tampa, and Florida again. A lot of playoff teams in there, and a couple teams that are going to be

0: competing for a playoff spot. You're going to know a lot about this Jets team just based off of how they handle this 14-game October here.
1: So, and not only that, but to me, this everything, no Connor Hellebuyck, seven new faces. Not only that, but to me, this everything, no Connor Hellebuyck, seven new faces, two of them goalies. The schedule, this all lines up to what, and I hate to sound like a broken record for you listeners out there, but it all comes back to me is, can you get that defensive system back? Because that is how you're going to win games.
0: Yeah, that and the special teams.
1: I don't see a roster that you're going to outscore people, although I do think they're going to score more. I think Cole Perfetti on the top line is a good move, and I think he has his first 60, 65-point season playing with those two on the number one power play. I'm interested to see what Viggo Bjork could do, but realistically, if he gets 30, 35 points, that's great. But Vilardi might not get as many as he did last year, but if he can get like 50, 60 points and the second power play gets going, and then like some people said yesterday to me, you know, they have the same team except seven. Like Ferraro's not going to light the lamp and do a whole bunch of things, but he's going to help keep the puck out. He's going to be a part of what they need to do, and that's that defensive system that when you look at the division and you look at the West, I don't see any other way how they win games other than being solid defensively like they were the previous two seasons to last year.
0: You're right, Jim, and that's kind of the blueprint for this team. When they have had success in the regular season, it's been reliant on their special teams and having really good goaltending and keeping the puck out of your net.
1: There were the Connor Hellebuyck detractors 2 and 3 years ago when he was winning Jennings trophies that said the team is now playing so well defensively they don't need him. You're going to find out.
0: Yeah.
1: Well, if they play defensively sound like they did 2 and 3 years ago, and they have Stuart Skinner and Clay Stevenson, you're going to find out if they need Connor Hellebuyck or not.
0: Well, like, and we've seen teams like the Jets do it. We've seen the Rangers do it with Igor Shesterkin. The thing with those two teams is that they have very high-level goaltenders, right? So will Stuart Skinner be able, and not saying that he's going to be playing on the level of a Connor Hellebuyck or Igor Shesterkin in his first season, but can he be good enough to maintain that, you know, 905 save percentage now that the league, now that save percentages are dropping? 900's kind of what league average is. So can he be slightly above league average? And can Clay Stevenson also contribute in a backup role there? Who knows, right? Like, that's what we're ultimately going to find out. But when we look at their special teams, I mean, last season they were 24th in power play and 21st in penalty kill. That's not good enough if you want to be a playoff team. You can't be in the bottom half of the league in both of those categories and expect to be a playoff team. You look at the President's Trophy season, 13th in penalty kill and numero uno in power play.
1: Yeah.
0: And that's the difference between being an elite hockey team and being a team that's sitting on that playoff line.
1: Well, and I just go back to our conversation at training camp with Josh Morrissey, where I on the air, I said, look, to me, there's always a lot of things that go wrong in the secondary scoring and all that. But to me, the biggest thing that was your problem last year as a team was your defensive play. And I mentioned this before and I'll mention it again. And he said, well, we just had our first meeting and it was 2 hours on defense. And everybody knows that if you're in the top 10 defensive metrics of any category, you have a good chance of making the playoffs. And we weren't in the top 10 of any last year. And we went over a ton of film for 2 hours about like your foot pointing this way and your stick just an inch too there and that. Like, it's all about the, and so they know that too, right? Like, they know way more than I do, but that gave me solace in the fact, now it's different if they can do it or not. But at least that's the key. And then I think, you know, they'll add in some other. Gave me solace in the fact, now it's different if they can do it or not. But at least that's the key. And then I think, you know, they'll add in some other things to try and get the offense going and all that. But the other texter that yesterday was saying, like, well, they have the same team. It's not, nothing's different. Well, I think Adam Lowry will score more than 21 points, fully healthy. I think Nito Niederreiter will score more than 19 points. 61 games and 19 points.
0: Better hope he does, right?
1: Vlad Nemestikov had 14 points in 60 games. Can Dylan Sandberg take a step forward? I'm naming 12 or 11 or 12 or 13 things that could go right because they need 5 or 6 of them to go right.
0: Yeah, oh, absolutely.
1: And I could list 10 things that went wrong and they need 4 or 5 of those to not go wrong this year.
0: Yeah, and that is the dangerous game that you get into when you are kind of a bubble team. You need things to go right. And if they don't go right, then your season can slip away really, really quickly. And they are a little bit of a different team. You know, Viggo Bjorkson for Jonathan Toews. That's a totally different look. Brad Lambert's going to be hopefully a full-timer with the team this year. Mario Ferraro is going to steady that back end. Like, it is a slightly different team while the core remains the same. And

0: you've seen the core have seasons where they win the President's Trophy, and you've had the core have seasons where they have one like last year where they struggle. So this is the ultimate litmus test for what this team actually is, and that's going to determine what happens past this season with the team's direction.
1: And I agree. And look, Morgan Barron had a breakout year last year, and everyone thought he was sensational and blah, blah, blah. He had 23 points.
0: Yeah.
1: In 65
0: not
1: games.
0: Not a lot of ice time, to be fair.
1: No, but 23 points in 65 games. It's not asking much to get 25 points from Nito Niederreiter. It's not asking much to get Brad Lambert to go from 6 points in 25 games to go to 30. Like, if four or five of those guys can just get 25 points, this team is probably 12 more points in the standings.
0: Yeah.
1: Like, totally. So that's why I'm saying, like, I know the names haven't changed, but what you get from those names.
0: Yeah. And do Mark Scheifele and Kyle Connor have similar years to last year, right? Or do they regress a little
1: bit? If the Barons and the Lowrys and the Nemesikovs and the Niederreiters and the Brad Lamberts of the world can get 25 points, then Mark Scheifele only has to get 85.
0: Yeah. Well, let us know what you think. 204-780-6868. We'll be right back with more Jets at Noon right after this.
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0: Good afternoon, I'm Tyson Rewicki. The Phillies and Braves will face off for Game 3 and the deciding game of their wild card series. Aaron Nola starts for the Phillies and Ray Kerr gets the nod for the Braves. The Oilers have placed Ryan Nugent-Hopkins on injured reserve and forward Matthew Savoy and defenseman Alec Regula on long-term injured reserve. Jackets defenseman Ivan Provorov and Damon Stevenson are both week-to-week with injuries. And the Sabres have signed D-man Louis Chevrier to a four-year deal worth $4 million per year. Chevrier was acquired this past offseason in the Bowen Byram trade. It's 12:27.
2: Jets at noon on 680 CJOB.
0: Don't forget to call the Jets at Noon Hockey Hotline, which is brought to you by Boston Pizza, where this September, kids eat free all month long. 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Jim, we only got under a minute here, but what do you make about Tuckgate in the NHL?
1: I don't know. Like, I didn't tuck a jersey, so I think it looks cool, and I get some players are more comfortable doing it. I don't know if it matters to a player. Like, does it need to be tucked in order for you to... I mean, players are superstitious, right? Gretzky. But I also, Trevor Zegras, like, you need it that bad? Or what?
0: I mean, I like playing with a tucked jersey. You feel faster. I don't know if it does anything. But
1: I was never, the word fast and told never was in the same sentence, so I wouldn't know. Maybe I should have tucked.
0: Hey, feel good, play good, baby. We'll be right back
1: look
0: with more
1: good,
0: Jets at
1: well.
0: Noon. Right after this.
1: Look, I was always look good, play. Oh, he's okay.
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27: Global News at 12:30, I'm Jeff Braun. A group of landlords, construction companies, the Winnipeg Chamber of Commerce, and others are calling for changes to rent regulations. As of January 1st, the province says the monthly rent control exemption threshold will go up to $2,000 to increase rent. But Avram Shirak of the Professional Property Managers Association says 60% of Manitoba rentals were built before 1980.
28: We spend about $350 million a year just on these types of repairs. The concern is we're going to stop spending as much. That's going to hurt the economy. It's going to hurt renters. It's going to hurt housing stock.
27: He believes the new rules will halt construction of new buildings as rental companies won't be able to afford it, which will impact the economy. Some people have to find a different place to stay after a morning fire at Main Street Project. Staff use fire extinguishers to help keep the fire small and contained to one room. Firefighters showed up around 3 a.m. and put out the rest of the flames within 10 minutes. No one was hurt. Main Street Project remains open but at reduced capacity. The city's emergency social services team is supporting displaced residents and notes some have already gone to other shelters in the area. The cause of the fire is under investigation. Investigators say they're looking at all possible scenarios to learn why an Omani co-pilot stabbed his captain on a Fly Dubai flight to Israel. An official close to the case says investigators are exploring all avenues and have ruled out nothing. The plane made an emergency landing in Saudi Arabia yesterday after descending so sharply that its rudder tore off. Global News Time is 12:32. 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
27: A mix of sun and cloud today, a northwest wind at 30, gusting to 50, and a high of 13. Tonight, clearing, a northwest wind at 30, a low of 1. Cloudy and 16 tomorrow, clearing again on Saturday, and a high of 15. Right now, it's 10 at 680 CJOB, and now back to Jets at Noon.
0: Welcome back to Jets at Noon. 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We're in October now, Jim. So that deal's gone.
1: October 1st, kids don't eat free anymore, but they love to eat like it's free.
0: But still go to Boston Pizza. Now that the season's going, you can head to the one in City Place, go to the game right after. It's perfect.
1: Yeah. My little guy's always like, we get a pregame meal at Boston Pizza? I'm like, it's 8 a.m. But he loves it there.
0: Gotta have the leftovers. Have them the next day. And we're also brought to you by Wash Method Car Wash over on 690 St. Anne's Road and at washmethod.com. We'll read the VIP text in our last segment here. But Jim, we've been talking about storylines for the Jets headed into this season. What are some of the big ones that we're looking forward to? The one that I'm most looking forward to, and I think a lot of Jets fans are feel the same way about this, but Vigo Bjork.
1: Yeah, I mean, it's hard not to, like, with Vigo Bjork, right? So what he can do, where he can stand out. And, like, we saw Gavin McKenna now two games, right? And he hasn't recorded a point at all. But, like, how he looked. And look, he didn't look good in the first game that I saw. I did not see last night at all. But against Montreal, I didn't really think he – but that's what I expect, right? Like, that's why the Bedards and the Celebrini, even Celebrini the first year didn't look like Celebrini last year. Like,
0: no.
1: The lost story in Macklin Celebrini's sensational season last year is that it wasn't his first season. Only 19. I'm not trying to take anything away from it, but it's just such a big jump, right? So what can Vigo do? And but I think Vigo is more... I mean, that was a book on Gavin McKenna, right? It's this all-round game, his defensive game and stuff like that. So, and I think that's what, again, going back into what the Jets need to do to be successful this year with that system, the defensive style, is if I'm looking more if he can be solid that way and go back. The other storyline is the goalies, right? Like, can Stuart Skinner get that consistency that when he joined us on Jets at Noon talked about and when he joined the media talked about, and that's why he said he wanted to get coached by Wade Flaherty. I've been very critical of him throughout his time with the Oilers because I'm like, they need a better goalie because you never know what you're going to get.
0: And rightfully so.
1: And then, you know, the Carolina Hurricanes go, be damned, I'll use two goalies in a Stanley Cup final and I'll use three goalies throughout the season and stuff. So, but if that's a guy that knows his game and is focused on that, you see if they can get that out of him, right? But what would really help him compared to his time with the Oilers is the system. If the system is solid, because we all know the Oilers are not good defensively.
0: No, and
1: we
0: they
1: all
0: are not.
1: Know they couldn't play well in front of them. I'm not alleviating some of the bad goals he let in. And really, that last game against Colorado, like that, I think it was the third goal right before the end of the second or something. Like, that's what you got to have.
0: Yes.
1: So we'll see if he can get that in his game and go forward. And
0: It really is.
1: That's remarkable. The other storyline for me. The other, one is Cole Perfetti to me.
0: Yeah, and I was just going to mention that one. And Dwight texted the show and he says, what happens when they have to move Perfetti from Scheifele's line because they can't check? Where does he go? Too slow, too small to have with an 18-year-old center. I still maintain you can't win with Perfetti in your top six. Way too slow and non-competitive. That comes from Dwight. Well, I wouldn't say that he's non-competitive. The foot speed, I mean, he's not the fastest guy in the league, but it's not terrible. And when it comes to non-competitive, I don't totally agree with that. I actually think that Cole Perfetti's a really solid defensive player.
1: I think he's better. The one thing I don't criticize him for is his defensive game. He hasn't always been great, injury and stuff, but he can defend.
0: Yeah, and just because he's a smaller guy, he's not going to win every single puck battle that he gets into, but he's willing to go into those puck battles.
1: Yeah.
0: And that's the thing when it comes with a small guy like that. I have no concerns about his competitiveness, but that is a fair point when it comes to that line. Like, who is going to be the guy that goes into those puck battles and it is the primary guy to get those pucks out? Is it going to be Mark Scheifele? He's done it before, but Gabe Vilardi was such a good fit on that line. And while I do love Gabe Vilardi being with Vigo Bjork because of what he can bring for Vigo Bjork, and Isaac Rosane's also on the smaller side as well, so they kind of need a bigger body there.
1: Yeah,
0: Scheifele's going to have a really big role when it comes to that line and maintaining zone possession and winning some of those battles and keeping the puck in the offensive zone.
1: Well, and he's good along the boards, right? It's about keeping it and getting there and stuff like that. But I don't mind the way the lineup's constructed. They might have to go back to some things, like Vilardi back up top. And I can promise you when they're down a goal, they're going to go to that in the third period to try and get it going. But I'm also interested in Brad Lambert this year. I think Brad Lambert with Morgan Barron and Adam Lowry is going to be interesting. Those guys will work. Those guys will get the puck. Those guys will dig and grind. Can you finish?
0: Yeah, we've mentioned it before, but that is also a really, really key part of this Jets team going forward. Is will Adam Lowry get back to what he was during the President's Trophy season?
1: Yes, yeah.
0: Last year, I mean, those hip injuries are so hard for players to come back from right away.
1: Well, especially a centerman, right? Face-offs on the hip.
0: And a guy who's already not the fleetest of foot. Like, it takes guys close to 2 years to really get fully back and get feeling comfortable with those hips after they get done. Like, it's not something that just happens overnight. So hopefully a full off season and having a longer off season for the first time in a while, hopefully that's able to kind of get him back to that level that we've seen him at. And because when he is, Jim, he could be a Selke finalist very easily.
1: Well, and the thing also that you touched on there for a second that we have not talked about this off season is it's been a long off season. Like, there's been time for everyone to get healthy. There's been time for everybody to get in a great shape. There's been time for these young players to do what I said. Like, I have a huge opportunity here, so I'm going to put in a little extra than I normally do. There's a lot of opportunity and stuff, but the long off season, right? So there's no nagging thing right now, I would think. And again, I just think we didn't see the best of Adam Lowry. And down the stretch when they were fighting for the playoffs, he was fighting. I could just tell by his body language. Like, he was fighting to get places, to get to corners. Like, he just wasn't, himself.
0: For sure.
1: And so if he can do that. And then we all saw how the season started for Cole Perfetti with the injury and everything. It took him half a season to figure out Jonathan Toews is not a second-line center. He's a fourth-line center that can win faceoffs. And when he did that and played fourth-line minutes, he came around after Christmas and was decent. But again, and like, we have a text here too, and I appreciate it because, he said, something about like, I'm perplexed by Jim's faith in Nino and Domestikov. Those guys need to be out of the lineup by November and they go with youth and speed and all that. I just look at it that they're fighting for their careers. Nino Ryder's healthy. The 2 points each had in the last preseason game against the loaded Colorado team. That's where they're going to do their damage.
0: Yeah.
1: Is in other teams' bottom six. And I add in the fact that they're, when I say fighting for their careers, they're each on their expiring contracts. They each had terrible seasons last year and probably personally don't want to go out that way. I'll call it the Nyquist. They don't want to disappear and just go out.
0: Yeah.
1: And there's some pride there, right? And then we don't have to tell them what we're all talking about. They don't need to listen to the show and every other show about the Winnipeg Jets. They needed you last year. You let them down. They needed some secondary scoring. We're not asking you for 40 more points than last year. you need to score 15 more points.
0: And to be fair, there is a possibility that what we saw last year is what we see moving forward, right? And I think Scott Arneal's quote about Braden Jaeger, yes, he gets sent down, yeah, but he said he's an NHL player. That's a message to those guys in the bottom six that saying, hey, if you're not pulling your weight, we got this kid that's banging on the door that show that he can be an NHL player that we're just waiting to call up. So if you're not good enough, yeah, sorry, but you're going to head to the press box and we're going to bring the kid in.
1: Do you think they're afraid of waiving $4 million on an expiring contract and have it been claimed and all of a sudden have $2 million in cap space?
0: Oh, they would like
1: if,
0: that.
1: If Braden Jaeger's ready?
0: The only thing is they didn't do it with Nyquist last year, so no, I doubt they do that. Look,
1: because if they're not claimed, then you're going to spend $4 million with the Moose, and I understand why you wouldn't want to do that or do that to Nino in his career. But you're definitely not going to be in the lineup every night.
0: No, that is one thing I hope that they learned from last year.
1: That's what I think they've learned from last year.
0: Yes, like you mentioned with Taves. Yes, he started to play better in the second half of the year. He's not a second-line center. Like, you needed to move off of that sooner rather than later. Same thing with Namestnikov and Niederreiter getting all that ice time. You got to move off that and give other players a chance if they're not helping you win games. And last year, they did not help you win games.
1: In my opinion, last year was the season of, are they going to get it back? Oh, we need to win this game. Let's give them one more go. Okay, it wasn't good, but we match up better again. Let's give them one more go. I don't think that happens this year.
0: No.
1: I don't think like the whole idea that at Christmas time you're going, and I was on the airwave saying that. Look, if you're asking me about Gus Nyquist or Braden Jaeger or Brad Lambert, and I'm looking at their points totals in the A, I will bet on the veteran who a year ago prior had 70 points. I just will. That's just me. And I know a lot of listeners don't like that. They want the youth involved. And they're like, stop riding the veterans and all this. But if I have a guy that's a year removed from 70 points and a guy who's got 8 points in 40 games in the A, I'll lean on the veteran to maybe over the next 10 games get it together. But I was wrong. He did not get it together. And as Connor Hellebuck said at the end of the year, probably around Christmas time, should have had some youth come up and see what they could have done. It wouldn't have been any worse. But that being said, my point to this rant is that's, I don't think that happens this year. I don't think they're like, hey, Nino, we're going to give you another 10 games. Hey, Vlad, we're going to give you, I think it's like, it's been 5 games, it hasn't looked good, and there's an injury, up comes Jaeger.
0: Well, and to be, when we look at the lineup right now too, it's not like they're playing in the top six.
1: Like, Cole Koepke's going in when somebody goes down.
0: Oh, yeah.
1: Or somebody doesn't play well. Cole Koepke did nothing wrong last year and was valuable fourth liner. The minute somebody in the bottom six goes down, he's going into the lineup. But we know who's getting called up.
0: Oh, for sure. For sure. Arneal essentially
1: it's
0: admitted
1: it. It's either be Zilkin for the bottom six or Jaeger for the top.
0: Yeah. And, you know, when you look at the lineup, too, I do think that Scott Arneal is going to be rolling four lines for the most part. So I don't know if we'll see a crazy difference when it comes to ice time. But they're on the fourth line right now, yeah, right? Like, Viggo Bjork, Brad Lambert, Isaac Rosén, they're all playing in the top nine, and those veteran players are on the fourth line right now.
1: And that was my point about they're not third liners this year like they were last year. They're fourth liners. And if you, with your experience, and I know speed is a question, you got to get there, but if they can't capitalize on the fourth line, then I don't think they're going to be in the lineup. Like, yeah, they should get 30 points, 10 goals, a guy like Nino, on our fourth line in this league.
0: Well, we'll see. And we're only one day away from finding out.
1: I might regret saying that. But hey. I think that that's what they need. They need, if they can get 30 points from Nino on the fourth line.
0: Oh, I mean, that would be.
1: He had 19 last year in 62 games on the third line.
0: 30 points is like elite fourth line production. So, you get that. I mean, that does change the nucleus of things.
1: He had 19 in 62 on a terrible season on the third line last year. In 84 games on a fourth line, he should get 30 to 35 points. And feel free, like the texter, I don't see that. I'm like, okay, but that's what they need from him. And if they go 11 games without any points.
0: Yeah, then it's over.
1: Hey, Danny, are you getting your hair cut? Because we're calling you again.
0: I want to get to one text from Lloyd here right before we hit the break, Jim. And just quickly, does Scott Arneal have his job at Christmas time? Just based on with the early schedule being really tough, the Jets struggle. Do you think that he has a job around
1: them? Yeah, I think he does, because I think it's a different conversation in the offseason if they don't make the playoffs. But they would have to have, and they could with this schedule, like a disastrous. And what I mean, if they go 2-10, does he still have his job? Yes, they do. If the 2-10 is 3-2, 4-2 with an empty netter. But if it's 7-0, like last night in Philly.
0: Oh, man. If there's a couple of those.
1: And they're 2-10, I think you got it. I think you got to do it for the team.
0: Yeah, absolutely.
1: But I just don't see that. I don't. there's so much pride in that room, and these guys have been together for so long, and the season was the off season was so. I don't see them getting 7-0. Where's the defensive system? And it's all they have, right? And that's why I go back to the Morrissey conversation. They know that our bread and butter, our identity is defending. And so if we do that, blah, blah, blah. So I don't see them getting worked in a lot of games. But again, they're in tough. They're a wild card team at best, in my opinion. But I think he still has his job at Christmas time if they're competitive every night, which last year they just weren't competitive a lot of the nights.
0: Yeah, we'll see what happens. But the one thing I will say, there are some really good coaches that are out there that are free agents. Like Bruce Cassidy comes to mind. I don't know if John Tortorella would come here. But maybe that's the kind of
1: boat on Babs.
0: Maybe, well... Hey, easy.
1: Liz, I know what you're going to say. Just say them. Just say them.
0: Well, I said torts. Hey, he could be a perfect kick in the butt for this team. You never know.
1: He and could also be the worst thing that ever happened.
0: That is also definitely a possibility. But let us know what you think. Should John Tortorella maybe be a coach again? Hopefully.
1: And I don't want to sell out Arneil because I know people are down on him after last year, but I also look at the president. He took a fourth place team and made them better. You know how hard that is? That's often harder to take a 20-place team and get them to 16.
0: For sure. When we come back, we'll read the VIP text, and we'll also find out who's the most foul-mouthed fan base in the NHL. You might want to stick around and hear that right here on 680 CJOB.
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0: 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Today, a mix of sun and cloud, northwest wind at 30 clicks, gusting to 50 with a high of 13. Tonight, clearing with a low of 1. Tomorrow, cloudy, a high of 16. And Saturday, clearing with a high of 15. Right now, it's 10 at 680 CJOB.
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0: I don't feel good seeing that low of 1 tonight, Jim. We're getting close to the negatives.
2: I got yard work to do. It's not good.
0: Don't forget to call the Jets at Noon Hockey Hotline, which is brought to you by Boston Pizza. Come in for lunch every weekday to Boston Pizza. Get a delicious main side and ice cold drink for only $15, only at BP. And it's time to give away the VIP car wash for our VIP techs. And that comes from Keith. And Keith says, I think the jersey tuck rule is opening the door to start having more jersey ads, unfortunately. Advertisers won't pay if the ad isn't going to be fully visible all the time. Just my theory. Well, Keith, that's a pretty good theory, honestly.
2: And it, well, they're on the helmets.
0: Yeah, and look, I don't mind like the jersey sponsor and the kind of like around the shoulder area and the helmet ones, but I just don't want to start to see like European style ads. That's just way too much.
2: Speaking of that, if you want to sponsor my 14-year-old AAA team this year, you
0: can. Can I just personally sponsor it?
2: I don't know.
0: Like, I don't have a business or anything.
2: Like the Tyson Rowicki on the bottom of the jersey.
0: Unlimited.
2: That'll be $2,000.
0: LTD.
2: Can you imagine? Jets at noon. And everywhere he skated by, there'd be some parent that goes, I hate that show. This poor kid.
0: Yeah, why do they do it to him? But, Jim, right before we wrap up this show, that was... That poor kid.
2: That poor kid.
0: Does he know what they talk about on there? But there was a new research done.
2: Maybe parents tell the other kids, hammer number 19. Hammer him. Hate that show.
0: Oh, I hate that guy's takes. But this comes
2: from... I don't want to play anymore. You're going to play. We paid for this.
0: This comes from CanadaSportsBetting.com. And they analyzed over 1.6 million comments from the subreddits of 32 NHL teams, all 32 teams,
2: right,
0: to find out which fandoms are the most polite and, on the contrary, which fandoms are the most foul-mouthed. And should note, too, that this research ranges from August 2025 to September of 2026. The Jets rank 27th when it comes to foul-mouthed fans.
2: So 27th is low or high?
0: Low.
2: Really?
0: Yes.
2: Where's Philadelphia?
0: Well, Jim... this is something I absolutely don't agree with. But Philadelphia is apparently the second most positive fan base in the NHL.
2: 28? 30?
0: No, like, they're the second most polite.
2: Really?
0: Yes.
2: So I only asked that because your brother, when we worked together years ago, said, like, we were talking about some Jets fans on social media, very select few, but, like, we're still pretty rude and vulgar. And he said, I'm a Flyers fan and an Eagles fan, and I go in a lot of chat rooms, and he said Jets fans are worse. And I go, come on, then Philadelphia, they booed Santa Claus. And he was like, no, he goes, they're...
0: So it doesn't take into account, like, Twitter, for example? Or
2: oh,
0: X,
2: well,
0: sorry.
2: That's why.
0: Yeah, so there's that aspect of it. Jets are the sixth most polite fan base, though, Jim. So that's good.
2: That is good. The sixth most polite. I could see that.
0: This also kind of shows that, I guess, the Jets are kind of, like, the most neutral. They are the 18th most negative team, according to the report. They're also the 19th most positive. So I guess they're right in the middle.
2: Yeah.
0: Hey.
2: That sounds like a relationship, hot and cold.
0: That's not a bad spot to be.
2: But that about does it for us. I think Jets fans are very polite, especially when you go to the building and stuff.
0: Wait, well, we got a free-for-all tomorrow.
2: Free-for-all tomorrow.
0: It's going to be a big one.
2: Are we going down to the rink?
0: We might just have to.
2: Browner got back to us?
0: Well, I got to check my email.
2: I hear you knocking, Jets at noon, but you can't come in. What are you talking about?
0: Hey. We'll be back.
2: Game day tomorrow.
0: Free for all.
2: Free for all Friday.
0: It's finally here.
2: You tell us what you think the season will be tomorrow on Free for All Friday.
0: Can't wait for it. Jim Toll will take it all the way to 2 o'clock. Special thanks to Jeff Forge for making the program run. And we'll be back same time tomorrow. See ya.
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8: Global news at 1 o'clock. I'm Ross Levitan. Manitoba rental companies, landlords, and those in the skilled trades are banding together to fight the province's new rental regulations. The coalition does not support the province's move to up the rent increase exemption threshold to $2,000 as of January 1st. Avram Chirac from the Professional Property Managers Association says their costs are going up enough.
9: Reality is, like any other business, we have to cover our costs. So if your rent went up by $150 this year, that means that last year, the costs of the landlord went up by $150 per unit, and the guideline last year was 1.7%. $10,000 per suite per month would be the increased costs for that to be realistic under inflation.
8: Chirash adds above guideline increases help rental housing providers do appliance and mechanical replacements, roofs, windows, other renovations, and plumbing and electrical upgrades. The group is asking the government to work with stakeholders on a suitable framework to protect affordability, rental housing, jobs, and investment. Main Street Project is back to full operations after an early morning fire. Before firefighters showed up, staff used fire extinguishers on the flames, helping to keep it small and contained to one of the shelter's rooms. Fire crews responded just before 3 a.m., and the fire was under control about 10 minutes later. Everyone evacuated and no injuries were reported. The city's emergency social services team worked with MSP to support displaced residents. Main Street Project says staff spent the morning cleaning the impacted areas, and all regular services are now fully restored. The cause of the fire is under investigation. These critters may look like ladybugs, but Asian lady beetles can be quite the nuisance if they get into your home. The lady beetles have more of a burnt orange shell compared to ladybugs, and while not dangerous to humans, they can bite and leave behind a foul-smelling yellow liquid that can leave stains. Lincoln Poulin with Poulin's Pest Control says people have been seeing them more often this fall, And there's some factors causing that.
10: You have the farmers spraying less pesticides than they used to. You got less mosquito control being done, and that took care of insects that were out in general. So now what is really targeting these Asian lady beetles? Nothing. And they're just going to continue to get worse.
8: Poulin says a fast, cold winter would knock the lady beetles out, but notes the long-term forecast this fall indicates that likely won't be the case. If you find Asian lady beetles in your home, Poulin recommends vacuuming them up gently so they don't release the foul odors and stains. And Canadian astronaut Josh Kutrick and three other space crew members blasted off from Cape Carnival in Florida today on a mission to the International Space Station. The Quartlet will spend 6 months on the station once they reach it. They will conduct experiments, do research, and perform critical maintenance. Before the launch, Kutrick said the crew members felt like this made them some of the luckiest people on Earth. Global News Time is 103, news on the hour, on the half, and when it breaks, 680 CJOB.
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8: Today's weather in Winnipeg features a mix of sun and clouds. A high of 13 degrees, a northwest wind 30 clicks, gusting to 50, clearing this evening. Tonight it's going down to 1 degree. Tomorrow increasing cloudiness and a high of 16. Saturday clear and a high of 15. Right now it's 10 degrees outside 680 CJOB.
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12: Good afternoon, everybody. Happy Thursday to you, and thank you for joining me here on the 680 CJOB Jim Toth Show. We appreciate you staying tuned, and lots to talk about today. We have a special day at the U of M, National Seniors Day, well, everywhere, but they have an Age Tech Discovery Day. We're going to be joined by Dr. Kristen Reynolds to talk about this and also how seniors are dealing with technology. I'm not a senior, but I might have to take this course. So this will be an interesting interview. The bottom of the hour, I'm going to revisit some stuff that we didn't get to around yesterday about the Minneapolis mayor asking us Canadians to all come back and they miss us and if you're willing to go or not. And also want to revisit the topic of, are you going to vote? The municipal election is coming up October the 28th in our city. And we all know that voter turnout is usually around 30%, give or take a few percentile. We all know the municipal government election is the one that affects you the most on your day-to-day. Are you going to vote? I'm going to ask you that. 780-6868 at the bottom of the hour as well. We also have a grand prize to give away, courtesy of our good friend at Danny's Whole Hog. So we'll do that at 1:45 in the show. I've got another giveaway to get to as well. I got two gift cards to St. Vitale Center to give away today. So we'll do that today as well. But we begin with what we've been covering all day, and it's been kind of hotly debated, but a new coalition of Manitoba rental housing providers wants a targeted approach to rent regulation changes. The province recently announced the monthly rent control exemption threshold will increase from $1,670 to $2,000 for rent increases as of January 1st. Avram Charik of the Professional Property Managers Association says this is a concern for aging buildings that require repairs.
13: Last time they made changes of this nature to rent controls in the 1980s, there was basically no new housing construction for 20-odd years until landlords started to take advantage of the fact that under the Act, you can raise rents if you spend significant amounts of money. And the province at that time also decided that new buildings would be exempt from the guideline for 20 years.
12: Charik says above guideline increases help landlords recover costs for major appliance, building, and mechanical replacements. Over 30 coalition members, including rental companies and those in construction and business sectors, continue to discuss changes with the province. This can have many fallouts. Hal Anderson was doing a lot on this during Connecting Winnipeg today, was saying it'll just get a lot of landlords out of the business. There'll be no construction. Avram was saying that as well. Last time this happened in the 80s, it was like 20 years before other housing and low-income housing was built. To discuss this more, we bring in our good friend Brian Pincott. He's a transit advocate. You hear him talking about that, but you also hear him talking about affordable housing, and he joins me now. Brian, good to have you back on the show. How are you?
14: I am well, thank you. And I will tell everybody to get out and vote in the election.
12: Thank you very much. I would love to see that. I would love to see it. We did a question of the day on CJOB the other day, and 72% of our listeners said they would. And I said, man, if 72% of the general population would, that would be astronomical. So I'd love to see that.
14: It would be amazing. Well, you are information radio.
12: We are. Well, give us some information. What do you make of this announcement and how it will affect especially the affordable housing?
14: Well, I'll start by commenting that the rental rates in Winnipeg are kind of out of whack from other places. They are high compared to other places. Usually when you look at rental rates, they're kind of tied to real estate rates. How much houses cost more, rental rates will be higher. And to give you a comparison, two cities that I know the best, here in Calgary, the average rent in Winnipeg right now is about $1,600 a month. And the average rent in Calgary is about $1,750 a month. So a little bit more expensive in Calgary. But when you look at the average house price between Calgary and Winnipeg, the average house price in Calgary is double what it is in Winnipeg. So our rents, the rents that are paid already, are out of whack with the real estate market. Getting into what's being proposed, which is increasing the threshold that are applied to the rent control, which means that for next year, they'll only be allowed to raise rent by 3%, increasing that to $2,000 a month captures a little bit more of the anything that, say, is two bedrooms and under. But for that family of six that needs has to rent a four bedroom or a five bedroom apartment or townhouse or house, they're paying more than $2,000 regardless of their income, and they can increase the rent as much as they desire with that.
12: So, and I feel for people renting, right? And I've done so many stories on this program about the mid-20s to early 30s that just can't get that starter home, right? And then yep. They're the ones who are like, and the idea of saving for that many years just to get into a mortgage I probably might not be able to afford, I'm just going to rent, they've kind of given up on that. And that's, you know, fascinating on its own. But then I think about the families, right? And the people that are doing the income, and then how this will... So, I mean, landlords are going to have a tough time keeping up with these buildings. And some, like my colleague, Hal Anderson, who has some properties, thinks that landlords will just get out of the business.
14: Yeah, I'm not sure that that's true. As I say, rental rates are disproportionately high in Winnipeg compared to what the real estate market is doing, which means, quite frankly, if you are renting and you can have a down payment, you can get your down payment in place, your mortgage payments are likely going to be lower than your rent, from doing that math. But I think that you also, one thing that we have in Manitoba that other places don't have that do have rent controls is that we have the above guideline increases. Now, a couple other provinces have those, but the above guideline increases here in Manitoba cover a lot more. For example, in Ontario, the above guideline increases, you can only apply to go above guideline based on your increased property taxes outside of the norm or increased utility rates outside of the norm. Whereas here, you can, if you fix the roof, you can get the tenants to pay for that through above guideline increases. So landlords can recoup capital costs by applying for above guideline increases.
12: Yeah, so we have two different viewpoints on this in our text line, Brian. One says, I don't have any sympathy for these large rental companies, and he names a few of them. 5 years and their two-bedroom started at $1,500. They increase it roughly $150 to $200-plus annually. It's now $2,180 a month, 800 square feet, no parking, da-da-da-da. And then they have I have another texter here who's kind of the other way, and he says, how are we defining this by how many people are in a home and how many people rent, and then the idea of roommates and all that on how they go forward? Who does this benefit the most in your mind? And I would think it's designed to benefit renters.
14: Oh, there's no question that this is trying to benefit renters. The number one thing that everyone has been talking about in this city for the last 5 years, actually right across the country, but really hit in this city, is the housing crisis that we're in.
12: Yeah.
14: The housing crisis used to be like just we need more affordable housing. Now we need all new housing. And we have seen a lot of money being dumped into it by the province and the federal government to increase housing supply, housing accelerator funds, rapid housing initiatives, things like that. A lot of that money has gone towards the market rental or ownership. Very little of it has gone towards the affordable housing side. So that means that the pressure on affordable housing has not alleviated. As a matter of fact, it's gotten worse over time. And we are seeing it because people are being evicted, reno-evicted, or just having their rent increase, and they're being moved into homelessness. And that is, or precarious housing, couch surfing, the like. So we know we have an affordable housing crisis. We know we need more market housing. We know we need more market rental. We know we need more affordable housing. All of those things take time. So we need other tools in the short term to try and protect people who are already housed from losing their housing or from going from that 800 square foot apartment down to a rooming house because that's all they can afford, as we are removing rooming houses because they're getting reno-evicted. The system is complicated. This change actually will have a small impact on landlords because they can still apply for above guideline increases. And let's not forget, the other thing about the above guideline increase is that they're for life. So say, give me an example. Landlord spends $40,000 to replace the roof on an apartment building. They can charge that back to the tenants, and they can charge it back over at a rate that recovers their cost in 8 years. So in 8 years, they've paid for that roof that will last 25 years. But the rent doesn't go back down after 8 years by that amount. It stays at that increased amount, recovering the cost of the roof.
12: Yeah.
14: So the above guideline increases are for life, whether it's replacing a stove, replacing a roof, fixing the interior entryways, fixing the entryway or the sidewalk, all of these things can be recouped from the tenants, whether they benefit from it or not. And once the costs are recouped, the rents don't go back down. That's just on top of the margin for the landlord.
12: Right. Yeah. Really well done breaking it down for us, Brian. And a lot of viewpoints on this for sure. I really appreciate your time as always.
14: No question. All right. And get out and vote.
12: Get out and vote. We're going to ask you if you're going to vote at the bottom. Brian Pincott, always a pleasure to have him on the show. We appreciate it. We are going to talk about seniors, and it's National Seniors Day, but we're going to go to the U of M for an Age Tech Discovery Day. We'll tell you about that, and then we will ask you, are you going to vote at 1:30, 780-6868? You can comment on this discussion we had and how you feel about the rent as well at 780-6868. More Jim Tilt Show on its way. Hey.

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18: 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Today, a mix of sun and cloud. Northwest wind 30 kilometers an hour, gusting to 50 and a high of 13. Tonight, clearing northwest wind 30 kilometers an hour, a low of 1. Tomorrow, cloudy, high of 16. Saturday, clearing and a high of 15. Right now, it's 10 at 680 CJOB.
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18: Today is National Seniors Day. Happy National Seniors Day, everyone. And there is a Age Tech Discovery Day, a free public event on aging and technology hosted by the University of Manitoba's Center on Aging. It's taking place at 1:30 today. But I wanted to discuss this, and I bring in Dr. Kristen Reynolds, Professor and Director of Clinical Training in the Department of Psychology at the U of M. Dr. Reynolds, thanks for doing this. Tell us about this Age Tech Discovery Day.
20: Yeah, absolutely. Thank you so much for having me. And we're having a really exciting event this afternoon hosted by the University of Manitoba Center on Aging. And we still have space open. So we're running the event until 4 o'clock. And if people are interested in stopping by, it is a free event, and it's at the Holiday Inn Pembina South. And what we'll be having are some presentations by Center on Aging research affiliates about some of the recent innovations that that they've been working on in terms of technology and aging. So some really exciting innovations, including BankBox, which is created by Dr. Celine Latulippe, and some other, which is a technology designed to practice online banking in a safe environment, and more. So if you'd like to hear about some of these innovations from UM Center on Aging research affiliates, as well as have some hands-on experience with technology, this is a great opportunity to do that.
18: So I'll be honest with you. I heard about this morning. I'm like, well, I want to talk about this, have somebody on. And my parents live in Alberta, but I wish I could get them there to learn technology. And then I thought to myself, I need to go to this. What is actually going to be discussed and taught? And is it what I assume it is just to help seniors with technology?
20: Well, it's not quite that, but there are some wonderful resources in the province where seniors can go, or older adults can go, to learn more about technology, and encourage people to check out resources through A&O support services for older adults, as well as Manitoba's Association for Senior Communities. What this event will be is researchers talking about some of the innovations in technology. So some might be speaking about virtual reality innovations, and more just a chance to what kind of advancements in age and technology are happening in our province, and then also to have some hands-on experience with those particular technologies. So absolutely, it's a learning opportunity, but some of the more kind of hands-on experience working with devices that people might have from homes, that can be done in other settings in the province.
18: Yeah, and plenty of visuals, they can test the technology firsthand as well. Many of doctors at this presentation as well, too. From social work to the Faculty of Science, biomedical engineering. It basically is covering all facets of what technology might be and with our seniors.
20: Absolutely. Yeah. We've got researchers in mental health, myself, researchers who are doing work in physical health and movement, researchers who are doing work in the area of dementia and cognitive health, social scientists. So absolutely kind of spanning the gamut of health and aging and how technology can be used as a helpful tool. And I know there's lots of fear around technology and aging also. So hopefully we can talk about some of the fears surrounding using technology as we age, and some of the ways to use technology safely.
18: And just I only have about 30 seconds left, but even some of my colleagues says my parents are better at this than me. Like, they have more time to learn some things and get into technology and read about it. And so I think it's also a misnomer that seniors need the most help with it, right? I even mentioned myself, and it's not. Seniors are also very adaptable and can also learn a lot of stuff and often have the time to do it.
20: Yeah, absolutely. I love that you said that. It's not about age. It's about where we spend our time and our learning, and also about that openness to learning and exploring these new technologies, and learning and exploring in safe ways where our safety and security can be protected and respected. So, absolutely, it's not an age barrier to using technology. I think it's about time, education, and openness.
18: Well, I know it starts at 1:30, so I'll let you go. And I really appreciate you taking the time to help promote it. But it does go till 4. Let people know once again, it's a Holiday Inn, Winnipeg South, 1330 Pembina Highway.
20: Wonderful. Thanks so much for your time today.
18: Yes, thank you. Dr. Kristen Reynolds, Professor and Director of Clinical Training in the Department of Psychology at the U of Manitoba. Are you going to vote? 780-6868. And also, are you willing to travel to the States? Do you travel? Do you go for sports? Do you wish you weren't going? How do you feel about going to the U.S. after the mayor of Minneapolis asked us to come visit them? 780-6868. Open phones next on the Jim Tilth Show on 680 CJOB.
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24: Global News at 1:30, I'm Ross Levitan. A new coalition of Manitoba rental housing providers want a targeted approach to rent regulation changes. The province recently announced the monthly rent control exemption threshold will increase from $1,670 to $2,000 for rent increases as of January 1st. Avram Shirak of the Professional Property Managers Association says this is a concern for aging buildings that require repairs.
25: Last time they made changes of this nature to rent controls in the 1980s, there was basically no new housing construction for 20-odd years until landlords started to take advantage of the fact that under the Act, you can raise rents if you spend significant amounts of money. And the province at that time also decided that new buildings would be exempt from the guideline for 20 years.
24: Chirac says above guideline increases help landlords recover costs for major appliance, building, and mechanical replacements. Over 30 coalition members, including rental companies and those in the construction and business sectors, continue to discuss changes with the province. 8 Manitoba organizations that support people with intellectual disabilities are asking for an investigation into the public guardian and trustee. The groups wrote the provincial ombudsman to say the PGT does not always follow the law when making decisions for about 1,275 adults with intellectual disabilities in our province. They say people have reported long delays getting necessities, difficulty accessing information about their money, and cuts to spending allowances without explanation. The groups are also calling for an independent complaints process and faster responses. The ombudsman will now decide whether to investigate. Global News Time is 1:32. News on the hour, on the half, and when it breaks, 680 CJOB.
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3: Looking up at a mix of sun and clouds today. It's a northwest wind, 30 clicks, gusting to 50. The high today, 13 degrees, clearing this evening with a low of 1 overnight. Tomorrow, increasing cloudiness, a high of 16, then it'll drop to 9 with cloudy skies. For Saturday, clearing and a high of 15 degrees. Sunday, sunny and a high of 16. Right now, it's 11 degrees outside. 680 CJOB.
4: Thanks, Ross Levitan. You'll have your news updates throughout the afternoon here on 680 CJOB. 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We've got a grand prize to give away from Danny's Whole Hog Barbecue and Catering as they're celebrating their major anniversary. We'll do that in the next segment. Get to our question of the day. Right now, your phone calls. Are you going to vote on October the 28th? 780-6868. Let us know that. But also, I ran this yesterday from Minneapolis Mayor Jacob Frey.
5: Hey, Canadians, we like you guys. We miss you. We don't think of you as the 51st state. We know that you're a sovereign nation. I understand you've been dealing with some kind of unreasonable stuff. And to put it lightly, we've dealt with some really unreasonable stuff in Minneapolis also. We could talk about that when you come to visit us. It's beautiful fall right now. We can visit some of the best restaurants in the world, hang out at the lakes, but most importantly, we can have each other's company. So we miss you guys, and whether it's a short flight away or for some of you even a drive, I can't wait to see you when you visit our city. Love, Minneapolis.
4: That is Minneapolis. Pardon me. The mayor got me all choked up. Very emotional plea there. Just kidding. Something just caught my throat there. I apologize. That is, of course, Minneapolis Mayor Jacob Frey being quite honest about what we're dealing with the tariffs, what their city has been dealing with ICE. And so I wanted to ask you, are you going to vote, but also are you going to travel to the U.S.? We had this discussion yesterday, and then we got our guest join us in the segment. So I wanted to continue it today. 780-6868. I'll be fine. Let's bring in Mike. Mike, how are you today?
6: Pretty good, Jim. How are you?
4: Good, thank you. What did you want to do? Are you going to vote, first of all, Mike?
6: Absolutely.
4: Good job. Are you willing to travel to the States right now?
6: I am not, Jim. I had a family vacation plan to go to the States with my kids when this all started, and I canceled it, went to West Edmonton Mall, kept my money here, and I just want to say I think doing this and buying, you know, not buying American-made products when you can is honestly an honest and ethical way to influence an American election, because if their people are hurting like we are, their farmers' input costs are up, they're paying more for potash, their tourism's down. To be honest with ourselves, the American people voted this administration in. If they're not happy and they're feeling like we are Canadians, then maybe they'll make a change. And that's why I do it.
4: That's fair, Mike. And I think you represent the viewpoints of a lot of Canadians. Does the plea from the mayor of Minneapolis change your mind a little bit?
6: Yeah, I mean, I have American friends. My business operates in the United States and Canada as well. And I know America.
4: Oh, Mike, you're just cutting out there a bit. Oh, we dropped. Mike's call dropped. I would love you to call back, Mike. Would love to know what your business is, but I appreciate you weighing in on that. 780-6868 on the Jim Tilt Show. Keenan, welcome to the program. How are you?
7: Not bad. Yourself?
4: Good, thank you.
7: Yeah, so the voting, firstly, I'm not going to be voting this year. I've honestly never voted before. I feel like my vote wouldn't even matter, so I don't even bother doing it.
4: Why is that, Keenan? Why do you think your vote doesn't matter?
7: I don't know. I just never done it before, and I feel like the polls, their numbers are astronomical to the one I want or something like that. You know what I mean?
4: Yeah. Can I ask how old you are just in the fact that you haven't voted ever?
7: 30.
4: So, and why at any point do you feel your vote doesn't matter?
7: I don't know. I just feel like one vote isn't going to change it.
4: But also, Keenan, if like 30,000 people felt that way, 30,000 people could actually change it. And that's how I look at it anyway.
7: That is true.
4: Can I ask you if you change your mind to just, you know, find a candidate that you like or in your area and vote and see how you feel after and call back?
7: Yeah, I know my dad's been pressuring me into doing it every year.
4: Keenan, go get your dad, go to a voting booth, vote. You guys can have dinner after and see how you feel. Let me know.
7: Yeah, for sure.
4: Okay, thanks, pal. I appreciate it. We got two more callers on the line, thanks to Keenan, but Mike is back. Mike, go ahead, finish your thought, and I just was wondering what business you do in the States.
8: Yeah, I wouldn't want to involve my company in,
4: okay,
8: in
4: any fair enough
8: personal opinions there, Jim, but to answer your question about the mayor of Minneapolis, I mean, I've got friends in the United States and obviously business associates that are good people, but I think just like Americans, as Canadians, we got to put our country first. And if their administration puts us in a position where we need to do that, I think those good people down there will understand it.
4: I actually wholeheartedly agree with you. And I had a caller yesterday who said, my son goes to school in the States, so I don't want to go, but obviously we go visit him. I want to. Then he brought up Buffalo and how Buffalo plays the Canadian national anthem at the Bills games and at the Sabres games. And I kind of want to support them and stuff. And I'm like, that kind of sways me a little bit, right? Like, I get there's like Minneapolis supports us and Minneapolis is going through it. And the things that the mayor talked about there kind of made me feel like, but at the end of the day, I appreciate the plea or the ask, the invite, I should say. It's not really a plea, but the invite. But I also feel like, well, I'm sorry. Like, I come down to Minneapolis. I love Minneapolis. I love the people of Minneapolis. I love going to that city, but I'm also supporting the U.S. and I kind of feel unpatriotic that way.
8: Yeah, I agree with you. I think, you know, as Canadians, we got to put our country first and look out for ourselves first, right, before we can do anything for anybody else.
4: I appreciate the call, Mike. I think you represent a lot of sentiment right now. Thanks for doing this. Richard, you're on the Jim Tilt Show. How about you?
9: Hey, Jim, it's your old friend, Chef Richard. How you doing?
4: Hey, good. How are you?
9: Good. So, yes, I plan on voting. I always vote. The candidate I'm going to vote for really has no chance of winning, I don't think, but I'm still going to vote for him anyways. I would absolutely travel to the States. I have no problem with that. I understand that, you know, Trump and Carney are having a bit of a squabble right now, but at the end of the day, my people are treated a lot better in the States. There's a lot less anti-Semitism in the States than there is in Canada right now. Trump's America is a lot safer for people like me than Carney's Canada.
4: Okay, fair enough. I appreciate it, Richard. And it's kind of the topic I'm trying to combine the two. I know we're talking about the municipal election, but voting matters in my mind. And my father taught me this, right? Like, he came to this country and votes in everything because he feels it's a privilege and an honor. And then the right, I'll even go back further that people fought and died for our right to vote. So I appreciate your voting, even though you don't think your candidate's going to win. Because I just think that's part of it, right? It's not just, you know, hoping that the person you want gets in and supporting them, but it's also just this right to do it. There's not everyone gets that right in the world. And I think that matters to me. And that's why I'm always disappointed when voter turnout is in the 30 percentile. I just think we can do way better than that. So I'm asking people's reasons for not. I appreciate it, Richard. Good hearing from you. Adina is next on the Jim Tilt Show. Hi, how are you?
10: Very good. Thank you. I totally agree with your last comment. And I'm 60 years old and I've never missed voting one time. And that importance was instilled into me by my parents. And I did it to show my children how important it is to vote.
4: Yeah. And, you know, I remember I got to vote when I was 18. I forget if it was municipal or provincial. It wasn't federal. And then I remember the federal one came around when I was about 20 or 21. And my dad came downstairs around 7 p.m. He goes, did you vote today? And I'm like, no. And I go, Dad, I honestly didn't look into any candidates and I didn't follow it. And I didn't. He goes, get up, read something quick or don't, but go vote. He goes, it matters. It matters. And like, I was laying on the couch. I'm like, oh, okay. And then I ran there and I just voted for the party as opposed to the candidate. But that was the last time I didn't put at least 20 minutes of effort into figuring out who I was going to vote for because of the lesson my dad taught me. So I agree with you, Adina, and I appreciate you weighing in on that. Lots of calls to get to. We'll get to some more now. Darren, you're on the Jim Tilt Show. Go ahead, Darren.
11: Hey, Jim. How's it going today?
4: Good, thanks. And thanks to Adina for the call. Go ahead, Darren.
11: Yeah, I am going to vote. I'm a small business owner here in Winnipeg, and I am undecided at the moment and not really too much to say other than I will be voting. My call is more for the fact that I will not travel to the United States. I'm part of a franchise group, and I'm actually the Canadian representative on our association, the Owners Association. And two or three times a year, we have a trip into the U.S. for meetings, and mine is all paid for, and my seat is empty at those restaurants. It's empty at all the activities that we do. And thankfully, my company is actually supportive of my decision.
4: You know, what I love about these calls, Darren, is people like yourself, like, I'm basically talking, like, if your son has a hockey tournament or your daughter has a tournament or something, or if you're just going shopping, the people who do business down there, like yourself and like Mike, these are the ones that it's impacted the most. So I appreciate you weighing in, and I appreciate the stand you've taken.
11: Thank you.
4: Yeah, thanks, Darren. I appreciate it. I'll try to get the last three callers in here before we're a little bit over time, but I'll squeeze you in on the Jim Tilt Show at 780-6868. Kevin, you're next. Welcome to the program. Go ahead.
12: Yeah, I just wanted to put a comment in there. Your prime minister, his family lives in the States, and all his investments are in the States. So he's telling us that that's what we should do. Maybe, eh? Because he does it.
4: Well, if you follow what he's doing with the country and no deal and continuing to be a little combative with U.S., I don't think that's what he's telling us to do. I think he's telling us to support Canadian. And much like the previous callers, like the relationship with the U.S. and the business that's being done, and the caller yesterday who has a son that goes to college in the U.S., that's not just all going to end, right? I don't think it's saying one thing and doing the other, right? But I appreciate what you're saying. There's business being done, and he probably has some assets there. But I think a lot of people do, and that's why I'm asking the question, if you'd go visit the States or go spend money there.
12: To the States anymore, because Mr. Carney put tariffs on the stuff that I was importing from the U.S., the farm equipment, so I can no longer, it enables me to sell it.
4: Okay.
12: So he's hurting us.
4: So you're getting hurt by this as well. So would you still visit or go down or do business with the States, Kevin?
12: Well, not the way our guy is driving our dollar into the ground.
4: Right. Well, that's the other
12: and
4: thing,
12: it's
4: too.
12: It's a shame. It's a real shame. And I wish people would open their eyes and see what he's doing to us.
4: Well, and you have weighed in, so I appreciate you doing that, Kevin. Thanks for doing this, and thanks for taking part and taking the time to call. I do got to get to Kim quick and then Jim. Kim, go ahead. You're on the Jim Tilt Show.
13: Hello?
4: Hi, Kim. Go ahead.
13: Hey, so quick question. Voting, why is it still so important?
4: Well, because it's
13: like, it's a right for sure, and we should be appreciative. Like you earlier, you said there's so many countries like your dad and whatnot. It's our right to vote, but why is it important? I mean, nothing changes. No matter who's, like, whether you have Gillingham or Klein or whoever's in the mayor's office, for example, keep it more civil election as opposed to federal this time. What's the difference?
4: Well, here's why it matters, Kim. Only around, on average, 33-34% of people turn out to vote. That's why it matters. What would happen, what would change if 80% turned out?
13: Well, Jim, I'll phrase it to you this way. 70% don't vote because they know no matter who they vote for, it doesn't matter.
4: But what would happen if they...
13: Roads, for example, why don't we have 24-hour-a-day construction?
4: Well, then vote for somebody who's running for that, Kim.
13: But no one has platforms that appeals to any Winnipegger. There's no platform.
4: So let me... I got to go to another caller. You asked a question. Let me finish, please. So then if that 70% did vote, and they voted like they care like you do about a certain issue, wouldn't that change the outcome? Like, that's why, Kim, if you want to make it better. Jim, I got like 30 seconds. Go ahead, sir. Thanks for calling in.
11: No problem, Jim. I'm gonna talk really, really quickly. I couldn't disagree with Kim more. I totally agree with you. I'm going to throw this out there. In Australia,
14: you are obligated to vote, and they basically you're not fined. Like nobody, you're not going to get a fine in the mail. But what they do is they assess you a little bit more on your income tax. I think it's around $300. So if you don't go and vote and have your name crossed off that you actually voted, you actually have to pay for the right not to vote. So that's one hell of an incentive, and I think voting is an obligation because you're absolutely right. Too many people fought and died over it. Too many people in this world don't get the opportunity to actually voice their opinion. The vote equalizes everyone, whether you're at the poorest level of society or the richest. Your vote matters equally. So that's all I'm going to say. I know I sound like I'm on the pulpit, but I absolutely agree. I think Canada should adopt what Australia has.
4: I agree with you, Jim. I agree with you on voting itself that way. And not to harp on Kim, because Kim, you represent a lot of people who have texted and emailed and have that viewpoint. But I will say this, if you don't think it matters and you don't want to bother voting, then don't complain about not having 24-hour construction. I have a bit of an issue with people who say, well, it won't matter, but why doesn't this happen? Why doesn't that happen? Well, a lot of things don't happen because people don't vote. Vote. It's free. See what happens. More Jim Tilth Show next on 680 CJOB.
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1: 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Today, a mix of sun and cloud, northwest wind 30 kilometers an hour, gusting to 50, high of 13. Tonight, clearing, northwest wind 30 kilometers an hour, low of 1. Tomorrow, cloudy, high of 16. Saturday, clearing and a high of 15. Right now, it's 11 at 680 CJOB.
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1: I got to get to our question of the day, but I will make room for two more callers. We always appreciate you, the people, the listening, weighing in. Burton, you're on the Jim Toth Show. Go ahead.
3: How are you doing, my friend?
1: Good. How are you?
3: Not too bad. So it's a big, again, it's always a head-scratcher who to vote for. Who's the best candidate for running this city? My main concern is for whatever mayor I'll vote for, if they can lower my sewer and water rates. Number two is careless spending on transit, which means the bus shields need to be a full bus shield to protect the bus drivers. So that was, the half a shield was a little bit of a waste of time. But always, we always go back to the drawing board to try to do better. And careless spending. So, you know, a little bit of spending is necessary. As for road repair, well, the thing is, there's lots of roads that need fixing. There's a short period of time to do it in. So if we can get away with doing it at nighttime, hey, in the morning traffic will be a lot easier for people doing that morning commute. But again, it's and again, the city has to realize people pay property taxes at the end of June. So the city has no money.
1: Yeah, I got to go, Burton, but I'm glad you're going to vote. That was a question. I always appreciate you taking the time to call. Call back soon again. Scott, I'll give you 20 seconds. Go ahead, Scott.
4: Hey, very quickly, municipal elections are nonpartisan. That is one of the problems. People generally want to vote for a party. I do believe in Jim's comments about Australia. We do a $200 tax credit for provincial and federal elections because they are partisan and they make more impact on the country.
1: You're going to vote, Scott?
4: Absolutely.
1: Thank you, sir. I appreciate you weighing in and some good ideas there as well. I got to get to our question of the day. CJOB.com, Minneapolis Mayor Jacob Frey wants Canadians to come back for a visit. What do you think? I'm not crossing the border until Trump is out. 74% of you. I'd happily visit, have recently visited our neighbors in Minnesota, 14%. I don't have a problem with Minnesota, but I'm still reluctant to enter the U.S. is 11%. And I will go to Minneapolis if Frey comes here first. Is at 1%. Great phone calls, everybody. Always appreciate the participation and the discussion, of course. And we appreciate you listening as well. I want to thank Braden Owosco for making the show go today. 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We'll do it from the game in the press box and then a Jim Toth Show live from there as well. Thank you for listening and participating in the live Ben Mulrooney Show is next on 680 CJOB.
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10: October 1st means the minimum wage is going up in five provinces. Global's Sarah McCarthy shares the details.
11: The hourly bumps of between 25 and 40 cents an hour come in Manitoba, Saskatchewan, Ontario, Prince Edward Island, and Nova Scotia. For Manitoba, the minimum wage is now $16.40 an hour. The 2026 Manitoba Living Wage Report was released earlier this week, which said Winnipeggers need to make at least $20.31 just to get by and meet basic needs. For Saskatchewan, the new minimum wage is $15.70. Ontario moves its wage up to $17.95 an hour. PEI, it gets a boost to $17.30, and Nova Scotia's is now an even $17. All provinces and territories have raised their rates this year, except for Alberta. Alberta hasn't increased its $15 minimum wage since 2019. Sarah McCarthy, Global News.
10: New rules around sick notes come into effect today here in Manitoba. Employees no longer need to provide a sick note when missing work for a minor illness or injury. The rules now say employers can't ask for medical documentation when an employee misses a week or less of work or 10 days or fewer over a calendar year. The government says it made the change to both support workers and reduce the burden on the healthcare system. Enter, if you dare, a well-known local haunted attraction opens tomorrow night.
12: This is Halloween, pumpkins scream in the
10: air. Six Pines has been running just outside the city on Sturgeon Road for 28 years. Six Pines' Judy Tavano says they have an event for kids, too, called Ghoul Flashlight Haunt.
13: For the little ones that still like the fear but don't want the jump and that comes with it. There's no actors during the day. We've got five select days in October. So the kids will come with their flashlights. They get to go through all the haunted houses and see all the sets.
10: You can buy tickets for the kids' haunt or the real scares through Halloween night at sixpineshaunted.com. Prime Minister Mark Carney, with Alberta Premier Danielle Smith at his side, designated an oil pipeline to the West Coast, now known as Pacific Link, as a project of national interest under the Building Canada Act. Carney says the Pacific Link will create an estimated 140,000 jobs across the country.
14: From the engineers who design it, the pipe fitters who lay it, the welders who connect it. It'll generate over $20 billion in GDP per year, and over $100 billion in government revenue by 2060. revenue that will help build the infrastructure and the homes that Albertans and Canadians need, protect the social programs that they rely on every day, from health care to dental care and child care.
10: The designation doesn't mean the line is a done deal, but it streamlines and simplifies rules, timelines, and oversight to help make it a reality. Global News Time is 2:03, news on the hour, on the half, and when it breaks, 680 CJOB.
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10: Today's weather in Winnipeg is a mix of sun and clouds, a high of 13 with a northwest wind, 30 clicks, gusting to 50. Tonight, temperature dropping to 1, clearing overnight. Tomorrow, increasing cloudiness and a high of 16. Saturday, clear and a high of 15. Sunday, sunny and a high of 16. Right now, it's 11 degrees outside, 680 CJOB.

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1: Well, I don't know how many times I can say the same thing over and over and over again, but you can't solve a problem unless you admit, first off, that there is a problem. And saying a problem has been solved does not solve the problem. In fact, it makes it worse because you convince people that there's no problem. We've seen this so many times, time and time again. You want to explain to me the paradox of why we've banned almost every single gun in this country, and yet our streets are unsafe because of gun violence? Because we diagnosed the wrong problem. We looked at law-abiding hunters and took their guns away and didn't do what we should have done, which is put all of our attention to the illegal guns coming over across the border. Like, that's the low-hanging fruit example of what I'm talking about. But over the past little while, the Carney liberals have been putting out this trial balloon to see if what the appetite would be to the argument that we've got our immigration problems under control. That's I mean, I looked at my watch. I was like, well, that would be a land speed record. 10 years of Trudeau's unchecked, irresponsible, consensus breaking policies all resolved in a year. Interesting. Okay. So that's great. I believe he said that, Mark Carney said that to the New York Times. And I thought, oh, that's curious. Well, okay, well, maybe we should check that box so we can move on to something else. No, not so, says Michelle Rempel-Garner of the Conservative Party of Canada. Let's listen to a little bit of her take on how she sees reality.
2: The Conservative Party of Canada will vigorously oppose any efforts by Prime Minister Carney and his Liberal government to increase immigration and continue their reckless mass migration policies. We will also continue to press for major decreases of immigration levels. Conservatives expect immigration levels to be set much, much lower in the upcoming immigration levels report. That's because the Liberals keep allowing too many people in too fast for housing, healthcare, and jobs to keep up. While Mark Carney has claimed he has taken back control of immigration, he still has no plan to clear hundreds of thousands of asylum claims, many of which are bogus. He also has no plan to remove millions of non-citizens who have no legal reason to be in Canada, including illegal migrants and foreign students whose visas have expired. Worse, it's becoming evident that Mr. Carney's government can't even accurately track how many non-citizens are in the country or if they've left.
1: And look, I would believe Michelle Rempel-Garner on this over anybody else, because she has been consistent since Justin Trudeau shot the lock off the doors and invited everybody in. She's been consistent. And according to a tweet, the numbers over the past 6 months in 2026 are concerning. 112 new temporary foreign worker permits, 174,000 new foreign student work permits. That's 300,000 people. That's in 6 months. So if you double it, that's 600,000 people. That's just from two streams. And I take her at her word. I believe her. I haven't seen or heard of any new initiatives, or I haven't heard about how many new customs and border enforcement agents we have hired. I haven't heard of an investment in the technological infrastructure that it would be required to go find the people who just never left when they were supposed to. I haven't heard about I've heard about deportations reaching new highs, but compared to the abysmally low numbers before, that's like claiming that you are the fastest growing podcast, having doubled your podcast reach because you had one podcast subscriber yesterday, got two today. Yeah, you doubled it. Okay, okay, everything's relative. And so, yeah, we have to be honest about these things. I've said this before. I didn't vote for Mark Carney, but I'm rooting for him. But in order for him to get my sign off and say, yes, job well done, he's got to do the job. And saying it doesn't make it so. Saying that you've wrested control of immigration and now you're considering turning it back on, you're putting the cart before the horse. You haven't solved it yet. Saying you've solved it is not enough. We need to see. I think it's going to take years to fix this. I think we have to right size everything in this country and get back to a point where our immigration system is the envy of the world. Again, I'd like to repeat myself on this show. Immigration is not charity. And the immigration system is designed to help us. I know that sounds selfish, but that's what it's for. We go out and we find the best of the best. What does our country need? And where can we find it on the outside and bring it in? And only at that point does the victory for the immigrant get triggered, because we have put them in a position to take advantage of this great country to be the best version of themselves. And that's how we all win. But it's not designed as a charity. Oh, we got to go out there. Oh, how many people can this country take? 50,000? Okay, let's bring in 500,000, because that's how magnanimous and generous we are. There's a reason that there is a weight limit on an elevator, because if you put too many people in the elevator, it snaps, falls to the ground, and everyone dies. It's not too dissimilar to what happens if you don't act responsibly as it relates to immigration in Canada. If you bring in too many people, you're going to break the system that you are trying to improve. And it's going to, the cords are going to snap. And so while I do believe that that there's probably a plan, there's probably a plan to bring things under control, I do not believe that we have enacted it. I don't believe we've seen the successes needed for our prime minister to be able to say we've wrested control of our immigration system and now we're going to consider turning the taps back on. That's way, way too early for that. And I'm glad that Michelle Rempel-Garner is on that file. Later in this show, we are going to talk about the Dubai flight and how Israelis took control and saved themselves. I think that's a microcosm for what we've seen in the Middle East over the past 3 years. But they took control of that plane and saved themselves. And I believe that to rush to judgment and call it terrorism would be premature. But I don't think it's a rush to call it an attack. I don't think it was by accident that it happened to be a plane full of Jews on their way home to Israel. I think that was the very point. And there are certain politicians who are very comfortable calling things as they see them. And sometimes those politicians will do so if the story fits a narrative that they like. But when the story doesn't fit a narrative they like, they take off that hat and they put on a different hat. And it's those two speeds that I have a problem with. It's those two speeds that cause us to lose trust in those people. If you're going to condemn poor behavior, you have to condemn it for everyone. And the situational hypocrisy of condemning poor behavior when it's politically expedient, but ignoring it when it suits your interests, that's not values. That's not principle. That is a hypocrisy. And we are going to talk about a particular Canadian politician who's exhibited those traits in my eyes. We are going to take a break, but when we come back, we're joined by one of my favorite guests ever. I get to nerd out with a planetary geologist to celebrate another Canadian who has been gifted the stars. That's next on the Ben Mulrooney Show.
0: For the Winnipeg Jets, there are no more auditions, but definitely still some battles now that the games are for keeps.
3: And it promises to be highly competitive hockey when the Jets open the regular season on home ice against the Boston Bruins. Hi, everybody. This is Paul Edmonds, and our first pregame show of 2026-27 gets underway tomorrow afternoon, just after Live at 5 with Richard Kluche. Mitchell Clinton and I follow the team introduction with the play-by-play just after 7.
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18: 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It's going to be a mix of sun and cloud all day with northwest wind blowing up to 30, gusting up to 50 kilometers an hour and high of 13. Tonight, clear with northwest wind blowing up to 30 kilometers an hour and low of 1. Tomorrow, mostly cloudy with a high of 16. Saturday, clear with a high of 15. Currently, mix of sun and cloud, and it's 12 outside at 680 CJOB.

0: Uber Eats of the world. I mean, you can dress up your stores as much as you want. If that food is available in that store, then it's you can put the fresh food there. That's great. But then the person who's just who has made DoorDashing that part of their lives, they're just going to have new options from that store to DoorDash.
1: Yeah, the juice of retail is obviously traffic, and they, convenience can see people walk by their store, and if 12 people walk by and they don't go in, they've got a problem. So they've got to try to find ways to convert, not to get you to come out of your house there, but you're already on the street, you're already driving, you're at a gas station, give you a reason to come in. And that's why you're seeing there's more, you know, right needed like pharmaceutical stuff like aspirins and feminine hygiene products. They're trying to do everything they can to say we're more than just what we used to be, newspapers, tobacco, you know, bags of chips and Pepsi or Coke. And is it going to work? It's going to take a lot of effort because, again, in your brain, from a woman's point of view, they don't have that same sense of going in and buying what I would call the counter indulgence. They're more after the premium chocolate.
0: Yeah.
1: Here's an interesting thing. If we got a second, one of the insights we found out, most women have a secret treat drawer at home that they don't tell you about or your kids about. That's just for them because they know that you guys, the men will eat just about anything.
0: It's lies like that that break families apart.
1: It's a lie. But if you go and see when they're having their little oasis, whether they're just on their email or reading a book, hey, you go, where's that chocolate from? That looks like Lindt Swiss chocolate. All we got is the Cadbury cream eggs at the corner. So it's an interesting psychology of getting the women shopper, and convenience are going to have to work really hard to do it.
0: Yeah.
1: But they're making a good effort.
0: All right, Tony Chapman, I appreciate you, man. Thanks for being here.
1: Always a pleasure. Have a great one.
0: Bye. Yeah. Yesterday, there was a horrific story about an attempted hijacking on board a Dubai Tel Aviv flight. The hijacker stabbed the pilot, wanted to bring the entire plane down on Israeli ground space, and certain media outlets refused to call it what it was, a terror attack, plain and simple. We are going to break that down next.
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6: Global news at 3 o'clock. I'm Ross Levitan. Winnipeg police are warning the public about a convicted sex offender who's expected to live in the city, Global's Navi Ball reports.
7: Michael Curtis Thomas is 33 years old and was granted a statutory release on Thursday from Stony Mountain Institution. Thomas was serving a sentence for aggravated sexual assault that took place in 2020. Police say he has a lengthy criminal record and is considered a high risk to reoffend against adult women. Navi Ball, Global News.
6: Mice infestations have been worse than usual, according to the owner of a local pest control company. Lincoln Poulin with Poulin's Pest Control says mice calls were up 16% last month. He says the weather's playing a huge role in the higher number of mice and other pests that we've seen so far this spring, fall.
8: These long falls that we have seen in the Winnipeg area for the last 2 to 3 years, where we're going into November, late November, with little to no snow, plus temperatures or zero temperatures, which are not death temperatures to mice, and they continue just to reproduce.
6: Poulin recommends storing summer furniture and wood piles away from your home, as those are natural harboring sites for mice. A group of landlords, construction companies, the Winnipeg Chamber, and others are calling for changes to the rent regulations. As of January 1st, the province said the monthly rent control exemption threshold will go up to $2,000 to increase rent. But Avram Sharak of the Professional Property Managers Association says 60% of Manitoba rentals were built before 1980.
9: We spend about $350 million a year just on these types of repairs. The concern is we're going to stop spending as much. That's going to hurt the economy. It's going to hurt renters. It's going to hurt housing stock.
6: He believes the new rules will halt construction of new buildings as rental companies won't be able to afford it, which will impact the economy. Meanwhile, affordable housing advocate Brian Pickencott says rents in Winnipeg are already disproportionately high relative to the city's real estate market when compared to other places in Canada.
10: The average rent in Winnipeg right now is about $1,600 a month, and the average rent in Calgary is about $1,750 a month. But when you look at the average house price between Calgary and Winnipeg, the average house price in Calgary is double what it is in Winnipeg.
6: He adds families who rent apartments consisting of at least 3 bedrooms, as well as houses, will still have to pay rent above the $2,000 threshold. And Canadian astronaut Josh Kutrick's first reaction to being told he'd made it into orbit was disbelief. Kutrick blasted off from Florida this morning as part of NASA SpaceX Crew 13's mission to the International Space Station. The 44-year-old is a mission specialist on the 4-person crew. The crew will eventually arrive at the International Space Station to spend 6 months conducting experiments, doing research, and taking part in critical maintenance work. Global News Time is 3:03, news on the hour, on the half, and when it breaks, 680 CJOB.
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6: Today's weather in Winnipeg is a mix of sun and clouds. We've just about reached the high of 13 degrees. A northwest 30 kilometer per hour wind will gust to 50, clearing this evening. Wind becoming light early on, a low of 1 overnight. Tomorrow, increasing cloudiness and a high of 16. It'll go down to 9 at night. Saturday, clear and a high of 15. Right now, it's 12 degrees outside. 680 CJOB.

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3: Richard Kluche with you this Thursday afternoon. It's an unnerving story about the treatment of our most vulnerable Manitobans. 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Students are already seeing it.
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6: With your traffic, I'm Adam Wilson. There is work continuing southbound St. Mary's between Fermor and Abenogi-Mekinah. Some southbound delays already forming through there. Northbound Pembina, Grant to Confusion Corner, that's currently moving at 6 minutes. Southbound St. Anne's, Fermor to Abenogi-Mekinah is at 17. Southbound Keniston, a few delays as you're heading towards McGilvery. And eastbound Nairn approaching Panet. Southbound Aaron, work in your middle lane, Ellis to St. Matthews. Starting this Friday, visit Shoppers Drug Mart for the bonus redemption event to get more for your points, valid in store and online. That's your 680 CJOB traffic.

0: Brussels is announcing, Ottawa and Brussels will announce the joint purchase of 50 de Havilland water bombers. That's always good for ready to be used in Canada and Europe in 2030. So, yeah, you're right. It feels like they are going to be doing their best to remove as many friction points for the most optimal relationships possible, yeah. Right? So where do we want to see the growth? Okay, how can we then streamline the harmonization so that a Canadian company can find customers in Europe in these fields that matter to both of us? That's not a bad thing.
1: No, it's not a bad thing. But again, I don't want to rain on that parade there, but to put in perspective, the trade with EU is much, much, much billions of dollars smaller than it is with the US.
0: Yeah.
1: So this is great, but building a relationship with Europe, with other countries to increase trade by a significant amount is going to take not just years, it could take decades.
0: Yeah.
1: So it's great to do this. We still need the U.S. So most importantly, we need this trade deal to get done with the U.S. And there's always that fine line of course, poking the bear here when you do stand up and make these announcements. And we'll have to see how Trump reacts and if that impacts a longer trade deal, a bigger trade deal with the U.S.
0: Yeah, Donald Trump doesn't like it when people make other friends and he's not invited to the party. Brian, I appreciate you. Thank you very much for joining us.
1: Thank you.
0: All right, just a reminder, if you want more BMS, we put out a podcast each and every day, and you can find all of our content on all the social media platforms. Coming up for our Toronto audience, the friend of a Toronto stabbing victim, a victim who died, is scared for the community because the killer is out. Yep, we're going to unpack this story with Toronto Sun columnist Michelle Mandel next.
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3: Winnipeg's downtown vacancy office space rate down to 17%, according to a report by CBRE. Robust activity in construction on the industrial side. A new TD Economics report says widespread job losses caused by artificial intelligence unlikely. The labor market expected to undergo a more gradual change. Union representing Stelco workers says the steelmaker's U.S. parent company wrongly blaming the trade dispute for plans to lay off up to 500 workers. On the markets, the TSX down 81 points. In New York, the Dow up 21. The S&P 500 up 15, NASDAQ up 11. Oil up 245 to close at $92.87 a barrel. Gold up 1560 to close at $42.02.30 an ounce. And our Canadian dollar trading at 70.21 cents U.S. compared to 70.48 cents U.S. on Wednesday. 680 CJOB means business.
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6: Global News at 4 o'clock. I'm Jeff Braun.
7: Fargo is just a few hours south of you all, and we'd love to have you come visit.
6: That's Josh Beauchesne, the mayor of Fargo, North Dakota, who's hoping Manitobans will choose to visit his city again. This comes after a similar plea made by Minneapolis Mayor Jacob Frey, as both cities' tourism sectors are taking a big hit over the lack of travel coming from Canada. Instead, many Manitobans are choosing to spend their vacations either in the province or across the country. Travel Manitoba's Louise Waldman says our province continues to see an increase in visitors, not just from elsewhere in Canada, but from the U.S. as well.
8: We have very strong and fish marketing through parts of the U.S., including like those nearby states, but also some states that people might not think of as traditional markets, like Texas, California, places where they're looking for maybe heat relief.
6: According to Stats Canada, more than 3 million Canadians returned from the U.S. in January of 2025. That number was down to about 2.3 million in the first month of this year. DynaCare workers are to be classified as essential workers in the event of a strike or lockout. That word coming today from the Manitoba Labour Board. The board says it accepts the province's argument that testing, while routine, can have major ramifications on everything from cancer diagnoses to prenatal testing. More than 350 workers went on strike in early September, only to have an interim order from the Labour Board send them back to work the next day. The company and union still need to hash out what an essential services agreement will look like on top of their existing contract talks. A Manitoba man accused of killing five family members has dumped his lawyers again. Court heard that Ryan Manikisic is seeking new counsel because of a breakdown in his relationship with his former lawyers. He previously fired his first two lawyers in January for similar reasons. Manikisic's accused of murdering his three young children, their mother, and a teenage relative in 2024. Their bodies were discovered at multiple crime scenes in and around Carmen. A judge-alone trial has been scheduled in the Court of King's Bench for April. Winnipeg police are warning the public about a convicted sex offender who is expected to live in Winnipeg. Global's Navi Ball reports.
9: Michael Curtis Thomas is 33 years old and was granted a statutory release on Thursday from Stony Mountain Institution. Thomas was serving a sentence for aggravated sexual assault that took place in 2020. Police say he has a lengthy criminal record and is considered a high risk to reoffend against adult women. Navi Ball, Global News.
6: New numbers from the Association of Manitoba Municipalities show many rural communities won't be headed to the polls this month. Global's Matthew Merkel explains.
10: Election day isn't until the end of the month, but Altona Mayor Harv Schrader already knows he'll serve another 4 years. In fact, there will be no election at all in Altona, with only six people running for six council seats.
11: I definitely think it's healthy to have an election. I would have been very open to having somebody else cross the table in conversations, and those things can still happen.
10: 14 other towns won't have votes either. That's about 30%, down slightly from 37% in 2022. Brandon University professor Kelly Saunders says it's difficult for people already dealing with everyday stresses to fit an election campaign into their schedule. And with politics becoming so polarized federally and provincially, Saunders believes this lack of attention at the municipal level is getting worse.
12: It's really the municipal level that really touches our day-to-day lives. You know, issues of policing, of infrastructure, of road repairs, public safety.
10: The AMM adds up to 340 female candidates are running for office. That's 51 more than 4 years ago. Matthew Merkel, Global News.
6: Mice infestations have been worse than usual, according to the owner of a local pest control company. Lincoln Poulin with Poulin's Pest Control says mice calls were up 16% last month. He says the weather's playing a huge role in the higher number of mice and other pests we're seeing so far this fall.
13: These long falls that we have seen in the Winnipeg area for the last 2 to 3 years
0: where we're going into November, late November, with little to no snow, plus temperatures or zero temperatures, which are not death temperatures to mice, and they continue just to reproduce.
6: Poulin recommends storing summer furniture and wood piles away from your home, as those are natural harboring sites for mice.
13: 3, 2, 1, ignition. And liftoff. Go Falcon, go Dragon, and go Crew 13.
6: Canadian astronaut Joshua Kutrick is on his way to space. The 44-year-old is one of four members of the NASA SpaceX Crew 13 mission that blasted off from Cape Canaveral today. The crew will spend 6 months at the International Space Station conducting experiments, doing research, and taking part in critical maintenance work. Kutrick will be the fourth Canadian to take part in a long-duration mission to the space station. It's 4:05.
14: With your traffic, I'm Adam Wilson. We are stall and crash-free on the drive. Southbound Lagimodia expects some long lines between Cottonwood and Abenoji-Mikina, with multiple projects happening through there. Southbound Dunkirk, things moving slow on your way to St. Mary's, and northbound King Edward heading to Selkirk Avenue. Northbound on McPhillips, Mountain to Leela, your drive time is 9 minutes. Southbound Osborne, Broadway to Confusion Corner is 10. Southbound on Archibald, work continuing as you're approaching Fermore. 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Load my offers and get Western Family ham, butt portion, or shank, just $1.99 per pound. That's your 680 CJOB traffic.
15: I'm Global News meteorologist Peter Quinlan here with a check on your forecast. Mostly clear skies sticking around tonight as temperatures fall to -1 with frost. So cover up the frost-sensitive vegetables, plants that you might have. It could be damaged or destroyed. As we get you through your Friday, we'll see a mostly sunny sky, a high of 17. But showers expected Friday evening overnight into Saturday morning. That'll ease. Clouds will linger starting the day at 9, but sunshine returns later on with a high of 16.
16: Right now, 13 at 680 CJOB. Richard Kluche with you. Good to have you with us this Thursday afternoon. Later in this hour, the stress and anxiety a few weeks in at university.
17: When you're excelling in high school, you're feeling like you're at the top of the class, and then you come to university and you feel like you're average.
16: And now, students who don't get enough sleep reaching out to energy drinks and pills. The family member of a man now behind bars speaks with Global's Marnie Blunt. That story live at 5. Several other stories ahead. We begin with Leanne Fenay of Abilities Manitoba. This is an action to Manitoba's ombudsman, and the public guardian and trustee in this province has been put on notice. Leanne, what is the public guardian and trustee? What does this branch of government do?
18: The Public Guardian and Trustee is a special operating organization of the Manitoba government, and they are the body that when many of us, but in particular Manitobans with intellectual disabilities, when we need help making decisions, perhaps there's no one else in our life who can pick that up and we need support making decisions, the Public Guardian and Trustee can step in. And indeed, for almost 1,300 Manitobans living with intellectual disability, the Public Guardian and Trustee is their substitute decision maker.
16: And that is finances and a whole other range of issues that they are involved in the day-to-day lives of these individuals.
18: Absolutely. They can be put in charge of someone's total finances. They can also be placed in charge of or make decisions for people on behalf of their health care, where they live, what kind of services they get, medical decisions, those types of things.
16: And many live on their own or in group settings.
18: Yes.
16: But at times when they need to access money or access anything that we could just simply go to our phone and with a few moments here take money or transfer money or pay a bill, they have to go back to the public trustee. Okay, so give us a couple of examples here of why ultimately you're here today, because the guardian and the trustee is not meeting some of the basic requirements that you would expect that this office to meet.
18: For sure. I mean, it's really that this is a, there's a system now that is architected around supporting adults living with intellectual disabilities to help them make decisions. And that system is not working. And at the core of it is the public guardian and trustee. The legislation says that people who have a substitute decision maker, that decision maker must talk to, must know what is in the person's best interest, and must make decisions, informed by their wills, their preferences, their priorities. And so you have to, first of all, know who you're making decisions for. The public guardian just simply doesn't have that capacity. They have then delegated a lot of that decision-making authority to social workers within the community that work with for government. So what happens is if I, like many of us can think about, we realize I need a new winter coat. And the one I have is getting threadbare. That's significant, expenditures, particularly if you're, you don't have a lot of money. So I have to ask sometimes my staff, who might ask the social worker, who then asks the public guardian and trustee, and then that telephone game comes back to me. And in most cases, what's happening is that you may get a no, you may get a delay. I may get that money in March. That doesn't help me if I want to get a new winter coat.
16: So it's October now, mm-hmm. and someone who needs a coat now, are you telling us that it might be March before we get a decision?
18: It, certainly, people have come forward to Abilities Manitoba, as well as our partner, seven other organizations that have signed this ombudsman request, have had people come in and share that, yes.
16: Other examples. They're told that they must ask for things on their own without help of a supporter. But having a supporter is a right. It is the same as a deaf person having a sign language interpreter. They wait weeks or months for answers. One person waited more than a month for dental care while in pain. Explain that.
18: Yes. So this person was, needed to ask the substitute decision maker, the public guardian and trustee for, and because of that telephone game and because of delays that we're not quite sure what we're about. The consent form that was needed to have that root canal done wasn't signed, despite a lot of advocacy for weeks.
16: And then it gets worse. Often hospitals cannot reach the public guardian and trustee at night or on weekends. So is someone lying in a hospital in a hallway waiting a decision from the public guardian or trustee?
18: Certainly, doctors will always provide life-saving care. But in sometimes it's about a treatment that needs consent from the public guardian. It might be starting a treatment or ending a treatment. But either way, you often are in a situation that all hospitals have the number for the public guardian and trustee, the after-hours number. Often hospitals are busy places. They are bureaucracies themselves. Oftentimes they can't find the number, they can't locate it, and people are waiting and delayed.
16: You're here today because you and others have asked this department to make decisions and to make changes since March of 2024. Explain that.
18: It really starts earlier than that, but we certainly have been much more formal and active since March of 2024. I mean, the Minister of Families delegated a VP Vulnerable Persons Act Task Force in 2021. Out of it came a report that had recommendations. It raised just very similar concerns about the public guardian and trustee. They materially really haven't been enacted on. We've, gone to senior leaders, politicians. We've gone to the public guardian and trustee. We would much prefer to work collaboratively, but we just haven't seen meaningful change.
16: You're looking for some specific changes here. What exactly are you looking for? I would think meet some deadlines.
18: Yeah, I mean, timelines, some promises related to timelines and then meeting them for sure. We're asking for transparency and accountability to the people that they are representing so that people could have as a default an understanding of how much money they have.
16: We have talked about the ability to thrive as opposed to just survive. It sounds like this is another story of people barely being able to survive because of the decisions or indecisions of others.
18: Absolutely. If you have to wait weeks, days, months, to find out whether or not you can participate in a program, or if you can get money for that concert tickets that, or go on a vacation. If you have to wait that long, then you're locked out of life.
16: Leanne, you've been at this for a long time. I remember doing stories about the public trustee 25 and 30 years ago that they didn't have their stuff together. It's 2026.
18: It is indeed. I wish that I've worked alongside people with disabilities for 4 decades. And this is an issue that continues to come up and continues to come up. And we don't seem to be getting anywhere. And while we would love to have done so more collaboratively, we feel like it's time for the ombudsman to take an objective review of this.
16: Leanne Fenay, Abilities Manitoba, joining us live on 680 CJOB. More on the story live at 5 and in the days to come. 4:15, 10 minutes away from sports. Christian O'Mell, what's coming up?
19: On the eve of the start of the Winnipeg Jets season, we'll check in with Josh Morrissey on his thoughts on how the Jets look going into that opener. We'll lay out tonight's big 8-game NHL slate. Check in with Willie Jefferson about the inconsistent Blue Bombers. And we've got some do-or-die action in MLB and WNBA playoffs tonight.
16: Later, your chance to win Bomber tickets to the next home game, the Bomber Report, and a conversation with the coach as we continue.

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13: Bombers, Alouettes, our pregame coverage Saturday afternoon begins at 4. The Daily Coaches Show is brought to you by DeKalb. They're ready to be your number one seed. The voice of the Big Blue, Derek Taylor, and head coach Mike O'Shea.
14: Mike, Montreal on Saturday. They have a lot of big bodies on offense that a lot of teams don't have. Big slot receivers, extra fullbacks, extra offensive linemen. How big a challenge is that going from Toronto to a team that appears quite different?
15: Yeah, Montreal certainly has more of a desire to run the ball and run the ball out of bigs that is, you know, very different than Toronto, who's usually in a 5-R set, 5-wide receiver set with a tailback, sometimes a fullback. But, yeah, they have two extra linemen sometimes with extra fullbacks, and they are big. They've got some 230, 240-pound type guys that step in there. You know, anytime you have to fit the box to stop the run with guys that are a little more slight, you got to do it with better design. And then anytime you load the box like that, then you have Philpott and Sneed that are running wild in man coverage one-on-one with a lot of open space, because as they stack the box with those bigs, it just creates way more space for a receiver to work. So they do pose a lot of challenges, that's for sure. I think JY and the defensive staff are pretty damn good too.
14: You guys appear to have personnel that is okay with that. Jalen Smith is a big guy at that defensive back spot. Michael Griffin, if he's back this week, he is a big, thick guy that can run as well. You guys seem equipped to, well, prepared for a challenge like this.
15: Yep, and we've dressed more defensive linemen this year than we have in years past, you know, just because I think some of our D linemen are getting it done on special teams too. So, but we have versatile players that can do a bunch of different things, and that certainly helps in a game plan like this.
14: Looking forward to it. Bombers and Alouettes Saturday. He's the head coach, Mike O'Shea.
13: It's 4:20.
16: With your traffic, I'm Adam Wilson. Not hearing of any stalls or crashes on the drive. Southbound Lagimodia expects some delays. Multiple construction projects has southbound traffic between Elizabeth and Abenoji Mikina at 21 minutes. Southbound Keniston, Tuxedo to Sterling Lyon, that's coming in at 6. Northbound Keewatin, a few delays as you're approaching Inkster. And southbound over the St. James Bridge heading towards Academy. Southbound Plessis, you're down to one lane, Kernaghan to Dugald. Let's help women break free from abuse. 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That's your 680 CJOB traffic.
13: Global meteorologist Peter Quinlan joins us now. A cooler day, but beautiful blue sky.
12: And it's going to stay quite nice tomorrow, too. After a risk of frost tonight, though, we're heading down to -1, wind chill -6 under pretty clear skies. So cover up any frost-sensitive plants and vegetables you might have. Then in the sun, we get up to 17 tomorrow afternoon. Clouds roll in tomorrow night. Chance of showers. The clouds clear through the later part of the day on Saturday. We'll start that day at 9 with a daytime high of 16.
13: Right now, 13 at 680 CJOB. 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
13: Markets today, the TSX closing down 81. The Dow was up 21. The S&P 500 up 15. NASDAQ up 11. Our dollar trading at 70.21 cents U.S. compared to 70.48 cents U.S. on Tuesday. Full business later in the hour at 55. It's 4:22.
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2: 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Mitchell Clinton and I follow the team introduction with the play-by-play just after 7.
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13: Later on the news, the president of the UFCW Local 832 going into bargaining with Empire and Safeway, and violence on the job, and it will be front and center. Fact, if you intervene in a theft, you could be terminated instantly. More on that story after 6, after a 4:30 news update. The stress, the anxiety, and the sleep deprivation at the university for students only a few weeks in. It's 13 degrees at 4:25.
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21: Good afternoon. I'm Christian O'Mell with the Winnipeg Jets in a very interesting spot in their history. We're almost ready to drop the puck on their 2026-27 schedule. Tomorrow night, we finally get to see what this team looks like, with a bit of added youth, but otherwise not a lot of roster differences from last year's disappointing squad. We also do have the disappearance of Connor Hellebuck that is still here and happening. Blue liner Josh Morrissey, he's excited to get things going and likes where the Jets are heading into the opener against Boston.
22: You know, we've had a great camp. We've worked hard. I think that the areas we've wanted to change in our game and some structural things we've tried to address. And yeah, it's one of those things where if you want to get off to a good start, you want to get going, you know, everyone's kind of chomping at the bit. And so tomorrow night, just play with energy, emotion.
21: No changes to the line rushes at today's practice. You can hear more from Morrissey, Adam Lowry, and Scott O'Neill on the Sports Show tonight. Tonight, the busiest night so far of the NHL season. It's just night 3, but 8 games today. No, the Leafs are not playing again. We have a rematch of the Oilers and Canucks in Vancouver after Edmonton's defensive issues appear to be completely unsolved in a 6-5 opening night overtime loss to Vancouver. The Flames play their final home opener at the Saddle Dome as they host the Kraken. They're moving for next season. Macklin Celebrini makes his debut as Sharks captain in San Jose's opener against the Panthers. The Wild are in Nashville. The Sabres head to Columbus. The Devils host the Flyers. The Mammoth take on the Blackhawks in Utah. The Ducks, meantime, making headlines for signing defenseman Tristan Luno to a six-year extension worth $7.2 million per season. If you're wondering who, same. The 22-year-old has played 14 NHL games across the last three seasons. A lot of AHL time. I honestly hadn't heard of him until today, but I guess this is what you do when you've been scarred by a massive offer sheet to one of your other young star players. Winnipeg Blue Bombers have had flashes of brilliance this season, right? I mean, they've had great halves, but it's been rare to see them put together a full glorious 60 minutes of football. Their late August win over league-leading Montreal, that remains by far the high-water mark of the season. Inconsistency, though, I guess that's what you expect when you're a 7-7 football team with four games to go. So, Willie Jefferson, is it time for the 500 Bombers to show what they're made of?
0: I know that for a fact. That's how some of the veteran guys feel, especially in the on the defensive side of the ball. The last game, it was the defense that could have shut that down, like could have closed that game, right? It had plenty of opportunities. It's just like the penalties that we had kept the offense on the field and just kept giving them opportunity to put points on the board.
21: On the final injury report published today, Nick Dembski practiced, but Brady Oliveira did not, nor did Jake Ceresna, all listed as questionable for the Montreal game. Week four of the NFL season starts in Cleveland tonight. The Browns host the Steelers. Pittsburgh today making a move as well, sending disgruntled cornerback Joey Porter Jr. to Dallas for some draft picks. A rare game three in the MLB's wildcard round for just the sixth time out of a possible 20 since the playoffs expanded 4 years ago. A best of three series has gone the distance. The Phillies visit the Braves tonight. The winner earns a trip to LA to face the Dodgers in the NLDS. Both games so far have been great, decided late by homers. That's what you want. Here's hoping we get that again tonight. And we also have a do-or-die game three in the first round of the WNBA playoffs. Caitlin Clark and the Indiana Fever visit Asia Wilson and the defending champion Aces in Las Vegas. I'm Christian O'Malley. That's 680 CJOB Sports.
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30: Good afternoon, I'm Jeff Braun. The mayor of Fargo, North Dakota is echoing the call of his Minneapolis counterpart wanting to welcome back Manitobans to his city. Josh Beauchesne says Fargo is feeling the impact the drop in border crossings from Canada into the U.S. has had the past two summers.
31: Fargo is a great place to visit. There's a lot of great opportunities, whether it's diverse shopping opportunities, but amazing food, just fun things to do recreationally or as a family. And when we see folks, whether they're from Canada or other parts of the country, decide not to visit here, it certainly makes an impact.
30: Many Manitobans are instead choosing to travel within the province or opting for other destinations across the country. Travel Manitoba's Louise Waldman says more Canadians are choosing to spend their time off in our province.
5: It's that more and more Canadians are choosing Manitoba. We've seen visitors from literally every province and territory.
30: Both Boshe and Waldman, as a tourism organizations on both sides of the border, are working together to bolster the industry. Manitoba's Labour Board says medical testing workers for Dynacare are to be classified as essential workers in the event of a strike or lockout. 350 lab workers were ordered back to work by the Labour Board nearly 3 weeks ago following a one-day strike. Negotiations had stalled between the company and the Manitoba Association of Healthcare Professionals. The province filed an application to the Labour Board before the strike to deem lab workers as essential. He was arrested and charged in the deaths of three Indigenous women 14 years ago, and now Sean Lam is back behind bars after the Parole Board of Canada revoked his statutory release for violating his conditions. Global's Marnie Blunt has more.
6: Sean Lam was charged with three counts of second-degree murder in 2012 in the deaths of Lorna Blacksmith, Carolyn Sinclair, and Tanya Nepinak. He pled guilty to two counts of manslaughter in the deaths of Blacksmith and Sinclair, while the charge in Nepinak's death was stayed. Her aunt, Sue Caribou, says Lam shouldn't have gotten statutory release in the first place.
8: How can you trust somebody that took lives and put him back on the street?
6: A written decision by the Parole Board of Canada said Lam breached multiple conditions when signing out of his halfway house. He was observed by police attending an unknown apartment, appeared to be selling drugs on the street, and was seen approaching vulnerable people and women. The document stated that Lam denied trafficking drugs and made cryptic comments suggesting he met a woman at a hotel for sex. It goes on to say that Lam's prior offenses caused death, and it is apparent that Lam has returned to his offense cycle. Marnie Blunt, Global News.
30: A Manitoba man accused of killing his three young children, their mother, and a teenage relative has parted ways with his lawyers for the second time this year. Court heard that Ryan Manikisic, who's charged with five counts of first-degree murder, is seeking new counsel because of a breakdown in his relationship with his former lawyers. Manikisic previously fired his first two lawyers in January for similar reasons. He was arrested 2 years ago in the deaths of his family members whose bodies were discovered at multiple crime scenes in and around Carmen. A judge-alone trial has been scheduled in the Court of King's Bench for April. Indigenous communities along the newly announced West Coast oil pipeline route were given just 2 months for consultations, which is still more than Ottawa initially planned.
9: Prime Minister Mark Carney says the pipeline has received the first national interest designation under the Building Canada Act, with construction targeted to begin next September. The designation is meant to streamline rules and oversight for approving the project. Consultations were extended from 1 month to two after Indigenous leaders raised concerns about the original timeline. A summary says Indigenous groups also raised concerns about limited project information, saying it prevented them from fully assessing potential impacts. Now, Carney has said the major project's agenda will respect Canada's obligations under the United Nations Declaration on the Rights of Indigenous People. David Augustine, The Canadian Press.
30: They look like ladybugs, but they're not. Asian lady beetles can be quite the nuisance if they get into your home. The lady beetles have more of a burnt orange shell compared to ladybugs, and while not dangerous to humans, they can bite and they're gross, leaving behind a foul-smelling yellow liquid that can leave stains. Lincoln Poulin with Poulin's Pest Control says people have been seeing them more often this fall, and there's some reasons for that.
10: You have the farmers spraying less pesticides than they used to. You got less mosquito control being done, and that took care of insects are out in general. So now what is really targeting these Asian lady beetles? Nothing. And they're just going to continue to get worse.
30: Poulin says a fast cold winter would knock them out, but notes the long-term forecast this fall looks like we likely won't see that. It's 4:35.
11: With your traffic, I'm Adam Wilson. We do have work continuing on the east perimeter just south of Dugald Road. Expect some northbound and southbound delays. Southbound Donald, slow-moving traffic heading towards River, and westbound Portage making your way to Sherbrooke. Southbound St. Mary's, Fermor to Abenogi-Mikina, that's moving at 18 minutes. Southbound Osborne, Broadway to Confusion Corners at 12. Northbound Century, we're continuing in your curb lane, Ellis to Sargent. 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That's your 680 CJOB traffic.
0: Global News meteorologist Peter Quinlan here with your forecast. Mostly clear tonight. We're headed down to minus one with frost. Cover the tomatoes. We're going to see some sunshine on your Friday, basically all day long. 17 for a high. Clouds return tomorrow night, though, with some showers into the early morning hours on Saturday. That'll ease by daybreak, and the clouds moving out by the afternoon. We'll start the day at 9 with a high of 16. Sunny skies return Sunday. In the morning, it'll be 3. In the afternoon, 16.
2: Right now, 13 at 680 CJOB. Richard Kluche with you. Good to have you with us. The mayors of communities south of the border asking us to come for a visit. But politics aside, it's really about the difference in the dollar and whether or not we can actually get value for the good. More on that story later in this half hour. Brett McGarry and what's coming to a screen near you. The news this hour is brought to you by your new local McDonald's restaurant at the intersection of Grant and Keniston. Cruise in today. The stress, the lack of sleep, it can all be overwhelming, especially when you've breezed through high school.
12: This place is huge. I was nervous the whole way here. And
2: new to university, it can be intimidating and overwhelming.
13: Yeah, honestly, just keeping up with your classes, don't fall behind. If you keep up, it's not that bad.
14: So a lot of people that feel the stress because in times you can breeze through high school and then you come here and it's just like, holy.
13: Yeah, definitely. It's a big change. And they say that high school prepares you, but it's definitely a big transition. I think first semester in your first year is definitely the hardest so far. It's really a hit to the ego. When you're excelling in high school, you're feeling like you're at the top of the class, and then you come to university and you feel like you're average.
2: Paige Moritz remembers that first year.
13: Starting university as a president's scholar, having those high grades in high school, but then not necessarily having them easily transfer over to university. I was struggling with, especially in intro chem classes. Those ones are notorious for being difficult classes. And just understanding that you're a unique individual, but you're also in the same pool as other students, feeling like you're not good enough to succeed in those courses. Balancing that with the different volunteer organizations that I'm part of, it felt like it was a lot to juggle.
15: It moves fast here. I think there's a wide mix of emotions when you're starting. There's a lot of nerves, and there's also a lot of excitement, and that changes pretty quickly through here.
2: A few weeks in, this is when students start to drop into the Student Wellness Center at the University of Manitoba. Coordinator Brianna Barker.
15: I think the biggest thing here is finding time to prioritize sleep. Students often are introduced to a lot of new time management requirements that they have when they're starting a new academic term, and sleep can often be quickly thrown to the bottom of the to-do list just simply because it's challenging to fit everything in, and we can acknowledge that that's hard.
2: Sleep. When I went to university, it was coffee. Now it's energy drinks and other stay-awake pills, some legal, some not.
16: We got to talk about two different things here, right? The effects of the stimulant itself on the different parts of your body, in particular your heart and your cardiovascular system, but also the effects of sleep deprivation.
2: Dr. Mawash Saeed is a cardiologist at St. Boniface Hospital and Health Sciences Center.
16: The use of caffeine and other stimulants that you might use, mainly caffeine, is mild, right? So it'll keep you awake a little bit longer. You might get a mild increase in your blood pressure, a mild increase in your heart rate. And if you're somebody susceptible to heart rhythms, abnormal heart rhythms, it may trigger them. At the usual dose. I'm never somebody to tell people to not drink coffee because I'm a big coffee drinker myself. But once you start getting above 3-4 cups of coffee a day, you're at risk of those things. But again, the effect is generally mild, especially if you're relatively healthy. It's the effects of sleep deprivation that worry me more. If you're taking in a lot of caffeine, taking in stimulants to stay awake, you're affecting your sleep, which affects your overall health. People who are sleep deprived can have higher blood pressures, have higher heart rates. They can have impaired glucose regulation, and they can have spikes of cortisol overnight, which can lead to weight gain as well.
2: Saeed sees a lot of young patients with caffeine, energy drink issues, and on occasion, where it's really out of control.
16: Regular doses of coffee and even an energy drink we have, the risk of long-term like significant damage is low, but when you're reaching for stimulants like amphetamines, those obviously can have all sorts of effects, both on your cardiovascular system, your brain, your mental health. I don't recommend them in any way.
13: It's definitely easy to put on a brave face and to not let your worries and your doubts show, especially when people have high expectations for you. But I was the first person in my family to write a thesis and have aspirations of my career going to grad school and becoming a clinical psychologist.
2: Moritz remembers hitting the wall.
14: And do you know now your stressors and when to take the time out?
13: Yeah, I feel like after completing an entire undergrad degree, there are definitely things that I know now about myself that I didn't know when I was starting university.
2: Moritz now works at the Student Wellness Center, listening, offering advice.
13: Life kind of happens in season, in different seasons, because if you're focusing, for example, on your academics, it may be a little bit difficult to prioritize your social life at the same time or your physical activity. And it's important to understand that you can't really have it all at once.
15: You can't expect 100% performance out of everyone 365 days of the year. We have supports that are preventative and promotional for students to maintain wellness, but we also have those more acute supports and treatment supports for students when they're not doing well and when they do need support.
2: The Student Resource Center at the University of Manitoba offers Resilient You. That's new this year. It's online and in person. Surveys show up to 70% of university students have issues around sleep.
3: Number of votes, 35,266.
2: This is Timeline for Thursday, October 1st. What year was it?
4: 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I don't.
2: Jagmeet Singh wins the NDP leadership.
4: 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Thank you.
7: Mr. Simpson, I do.
2: O.J. Simpson released from a Nevada prison after serving less than 9 years for armed robbery and kidnapping.
17: Thank you.
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2: 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What year was it? 2015, 16, or 17? The answer just ahead on 680 CJOB.
20: Oh, look what you made me do. Look what you made me do. 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
11: It's 4:48.
17: With your traffic, I'm Adam Wilson. Expect some long lines southbound on La Jumeaudière. Work happening in your curb lanes starting at Cottonwood, and then you're losing your median lanes in both directions between Fermor and East Mint. That has southbound traffic on La Jumeaudière between Marion and Abenoji-Mikina at 26 minutes. Southbound on Waverly, McGilvery to Abenoji-Mikina is at 8. Northbound Sherbrooke, we have work continuing starting at Broadway, causing some delays, as well as both directions of McPhillips, Swales to Murray. 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That's your 680 CJOB traffic.
2: Global meteorologist Peter Quinlan joins us now. Sunshine during the day, a little cool at night, but nice temperatures. It's really good October weather.
24: It is fabulous for the first and into the second, third day of October as well. We do have the potential for the first frost of the season tonight as temperatures fall down to -1, mostly clear skies. In the sun on your Friday, though, should get all the way up to 17 degrees. The clouds roll in Friday night, chance of a shower. Then into your Saturday, clouds to start the weekend, 9 degrees. They clear into some sunny breaks, a high of 16. And in the sun on Sunday, we should get up to 16 too.
2: Nice. 13 at 680 CJOB. Timeline for October 1st. Jagmeet Singh wins the NDP leadership. O.J. Simpson released from prison. It, big at the box office. Taylor Swift, top of the charts on this day in 2017. Answer our question of the day at CJOB.com. 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Don't call them first. You'll see why. Call Mr. Furnace at 204-832-6243.
26: I'm Brett McGarry from the Couch Potatoes. Five new movies in theaters this week, starting with an unrecognizable Tom Cruise as an oil tycoon in Digger, where he's trying to stave off a potentially catastrophic disaster that he created.
27: Help me shape the story.
28: They already know the story.
27: They know the facts. The story has yet to be told.
26: He looks like he's having fun in his prosthetics. The movie's got a great cast, but it's not getting the best reviews. Also new this week, Anne Hathaway, Dakota Johnson, and Josh Hartnett star in a movie based on a best-selling book, Verity.
29: Verity Crawford. I was hired to help her write.
30: Verity had an accident this Friday.
29: She can't walk. She can't move.
0: She looked directly at me.
3: She was standing right there.
4: She can't walk.
26: Johnson has been brought in to ghostwrite for Hathaway's Verity, who can't walk or talk after an accident. Or can she? Well, it's also not getting the best reviews. Third on the list is a movie described as an action comedy adventure drama called Sacrifice, about a film star attempting a comeback who is abducted, along with two others, by a radical group that believes that by sacrificing three people, it would save humanity.
11: The world will be plunged into an historic darkness.
12: I can't believe I'm going to die next to a Golden Globe loser.
26: Once again, not great reviews. Fourth on the list is a movie based on a true story called Rolling Loud, the movie. Owen Wilson plays a dad who's trying to find his son at a massive hip-hop festival called Rolling Loud. It co-stars Matt Rife and sounds like it might be tone-deaf and terrible. And finally, we have a movie about a giant killer snake called Beware Boyona. In the Amazon, our featured team is being hunted by a massive snake. It's getting decent reviews and it looks like a lot of fun. I'm Brett McGarry from the Couch Potatoes on 680 CJOB.
2: 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Well, we've been telling you about some American mayors trying to encourage Canadians to reconsider boycotting travel across the border. Crossings have seen a big drop since the start of the trade war last year, but it has led to more Canadians spending their dollars here in Manitoba. We begin with Global's Vasilios Bellos asking Winnipeggers if they're ready to go back to the U.S. of A.
13: Richard, many Canadians still don't feel comfortable traveling to the United States. According to Statistics Canada, more than 3 million Canadians returned from the United States in January of 2025. That number dropped to 2.3 million in the first month of this year. Fargo Mayor Josh Boshy saying the tourism impact since the start of the trade war has been felt in his city, but he hopes there can be stronger travel both ways over the border.
14: Whether they're from Canada or other parts of the country decide not to visit here, it certainly makes an impact. And, you know, we've always, again, considered Canada to be, you know, cousins to us.
13: Some Winnipeggers Global News spoke to appreciate that message, but still don't feel ready to make the trip.
15: Worried when we cross the border, and I think more so for me because I'm not white.
16: I would love to visit, but, you know, I just don't feel comfortable crossing the border even.
13: Many Manitobans instead opting to spend their travel time closer to home or across Canada. Travel Manitoba's Strategic Engagement Vice President Louise Waldman says they're hearing from more Canadians that want to visit the province, something that's vital considering tourism's economic impact.
18: Tourism is a $2 billion a year industry. It is a tariff-free export sector, and it creates, directly and indirectly 25,000 jobs in every corner of the province.
13: Many Manitoba school divisions also avoiding travel south of the border, deciding no school trip requests would be approved at this time. Richard?
2: Global's Vasilios Bellos joining us here on 680 CJOB. Moishe Lander from Concordia University, where he's a professor, joins us live now. Professor, back in May of 2016, our dollar compared to the U.S. dollar was 80 cents. In 2006, it was 90 cents. How much of that has everything to do with our decisions, you know, despite politics as well, and that border, but we tend to vote with our wallets, don't we?
19: We do. And at the end of the day, the value of the Canadian dollar is determined by supply and demand. And we could be talking about iPads, Taylor Swift tickets, or Blue Bombers tickets. The market's going to determine what it's worth. If you think about why it would be valuable, tickets or Blue Bombers tickets, the market's going to determine what it's worth. If you think about why it would be valuable, it's because

0: as much. That's actually a sign of our success, but unfortunately, it shows up with a weakening Canadian dollar.
1: Yeah, good governance means our dollar suffers as a result.
0: Yeah, in a weird sort of way, but that actually acts as a bit of a shock absorber as well. That falling Canadian dollar is going to make Canadian exports more attractive. And a lot of Canadians are brought up on this idea that when the Canadian dollar is weak, it's good for our export industry. So when we're talking about that the Canadian economy is maybe not doing as well as some other economies internationally, the falling Canadian dollar then is going to make Canadian goods and services look a little more attractive than they otherwise would. And it makes buying foreign goods and services more expensive. And so, like that clip you were just playing, people decide that they want to stay at home, and whether that's as a staycation or looking to buy Canadian goods and services rather than foreign goods and services, when that helps boost the local economy and the national economy, that freedom to move with the exchange rate gives us a really good shock absorber and allows us to maybe rebound faster than we would if we had fixed our exchange rate, say, with the U.S. dollar.
1: Concordia University's Moishe Lander joining us here on 680 CJOB just ahead of Live at 5.
2: 680 CJOB Business.
1: Winnipeg's downtown vacancy office space rate down to 17%, according to a report by CBRE. Robust activity in construction on the industrial side. A new TD Economics report says widespread job losses caused by artificial intelligence unlikely. The labor market expected to undergo a more gradual change. Union representing Stelco workers says the steelmaker's U.S. parent company wrongly blaming the trade dispute for plans to lay off up to 500 workers. On the markets, the TSX down 81 points. In New York, the Dow up 21. The S&P 500 up 15, NASDAQ up 11. Oil up 245 to close at 92.87 a barrel. Gold up 1560 to close at 42.0230 an ounce. And our Canadian dollar trading at 70.21 cents U.S. compared to 70.48 cents U.S. on Wednesday. 680 CJOB means business.
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0: Reporting live at 5 on 680 CJOB. He's back behind bars and the relatives of his victims are speaking up and speaking out.
1: To me, Sean Lamp is a monster and he shouldn't be released again, put back on the street on parole.
0: Global's Marty Blunt joins us just ahead. Then there are some of Manitoba's most vulnerable who rely on the public trustee for the very basic decisions about their life, their health, their money.
2: I need a winter coat. So I have to ask my staff, who might ask the social worker, who then asks the public guardian and trustee, and then that telephone game comes back to me.
0: But a request for that coat in the fall didn't get approved until March. Global's Kevin Hirschfield standing by. Manitobans cast their vote for mayors, reeves, councillors, school trustees later this month, but about one-third of the candidates are in by default.
3: It's really the municipal level that really touches our day-to-day lives. You know, issues of policing, of infrastructure, of road repairs, public safety.
0: More on the story coming up. DynaCare workers ruled essential. What that means just ahead.
4: A pipeline to the West Coast is part of our mission to transform our economy, to double our non-U.S. exports over the next decade, to create tens, in fact, hundreds of thousands of good jobs.
0: The Prime Minister this afternoon, confident oil sands producers will be keen to spend to fill the proposed Pacific Link pipeline.
5: 3, 2, 1.
0: Another Canadian
5: ignition
0: in space.
5: And liftoff. Go Falcon, go Dragon, and go Crew 13.
0: And we're getting ready to go Jets, go. 680 CJOB's Kelly Moore standing by. Good to have you with us this Thursday afternoon. He was arrested and charged in the deaths of three Indigenous women 14 years ago. And now, Sean Lamb is back behind bars after the Parole Board of Canada revoked his statutory release for violating his conditions. We begin live at 5 with Global's Marty Blunt with more on that and the reaction from the families. Marty.
6: Richard, nearly a year ago, it sparked outcry in downtown Winnipeg. Convicted killer Sean Lamb granted statutory release in November 2025. But now the Parole Board of Canada has revoked it. Lamb was charged with three counts of second-degree murder in 2012 in the deaths of Lorna Blacksmith, Carolyn Sinclair, and Tanya Nepinak. He pled guilty in 2013 to two counts of manslaughter in the deaths of Blacksmith and Sinclair, while the charge of Nepinak's death was stayed. Her aunt, Sue Caribou, says Lamb shouldn't have gotten release in the first place.
1: He was back to his old self, and then denying all of these things is like, to me, Sean Lamp is a monster and he shouldn't be released again or even considered to be put back on the street on parole.
6: A written decision by the Parole Board of Canada said Lamb breached multiple conditions when signing out of his halfway house. He was observed by police attending an unknown apartment, appeared to be selling drugs on the street, and was seen approaching vulnerable people and women. The document stated that Lamb denied trafficking drugs and made cryptic comments suggesting he met a woman at a hotel for sex. It goes on to say that Lamb's prior offenses caused death, and it is apparent that he has now returned to his offense cycle. Lamb was sentenced to 20 years in prison with credit for 2 years served in remand. He now is back in custody until either a new release is ordered or he reaches his next statutory release date. Richard?
0: Global's Marnie Blunt starting us off this Thursday afternoon here on 680 CJOB. A high-risk sex offender is being released into Winnipeg. You need to know about this from the Manitoba Integrated High-Risk Sex Offender Unit. It says 33-year-old Michael Curtis Thomas was granted a statutory release from Stony Mountain earlier today. Thomas, convicted of aggravated sexual assault in 2021, received a sentence of more than 5 years plus credit for already time spent in custody. Police say he has a history of violent offending, remains at high risk of reoffending in a sexually violent manner against adult women. He'll be subject to several release conditions on drugs, on alcohol, on weapons. Anyone with information, though, has to contact police or Crime Stoppers. Meantime, a man accused of killing five family members has dumped his lawyers. Again, court has heard that Ryan Manakisic is seeking new counsel because of a breakdown in his relationship with his former lawyers. He previously fired his first two lawyers in January for similar reasons. He's accused of murdering his three young children, their mother, and a teenage relative in 2024. The bodies were discovered at multiple crime scenes in and around Carmen. A judge-alone trial has been scheduled in Manitoba's Court of King's Bench in April. It's 13 degrees at 5:05.
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0: The effectiveness of a provincial organization which serves as a decision maker for more than 1,000 Manitobans with intellectual disabilities is being questioned this afternoon by several disability organizations. Global's Kevin Hirschfield joins us live at 5 with the calls for reform being made. Kevin.
8: Yeah, this is the Public Guardian and Trustee Office. It makes personal decisions on behalf of adults who are not mentally capable of making decisions independently. But advocates say too many people using the organization aren't being listened to and aren't being asked what matters to them. They're unable to access basic information about their own finances and are subject to excessive processing times for basic decisions on things like healthcare and essential purchases. Leanne Finney from Abilities Manitoba says this is a system right now that is not working.
2: People who have a substitute decision maker, that decision maker must talk to, must know what is in the person's best interest, and must make decisions informed by their wills, their preferences, their priorities. And so you have to, first of all, know who you're making decisions for. The public guardian just simply doesn't have that capacity.
8: Finney says some of that decision-making has been delegated to social workers in the community. Some examples she has heard include one person waiting more than a month for dental care while in pain, another person getting winter clothes when winter was over. Finney says systemic reform here is needed and is calling on the Manitoba Ombudsman to make change.
2: I've worked alongside people with disabilities for 4 decades, and this is an issue that continues to come up and continues to come up, and we don't seem to be getting anywhere. We're asking for transparency and accountability to the people that they are representing, so that people could have as a default an understanding of how much money they have.
8: So the public guardian and trustee makes decisions for 1,275 Manitobans with intellectual disabilities. Listen to this, though. Finney says each worker helps about 331 people.
0: Global's Kevin Hirschfield joining us live at 5. The Manitoba Labor Board has deemed medical testing workers with DynaCare essential workers in the event of a strike or lockout. The board says it accepts the province's argument that testing can have major ramifications on everything from cancer diagnosis to prenatal testing. DynaCare provides about half of Manitoba's blood sampling services and 40% of lab testing. More than 350 DynaCare workers went on strike in early September, only to have the province order them back to work the next day. The statement from the Manitoba Association of Healthcare Professionals late this afternoon. This is the quote. 3 years ago, the NDP told healthcare workers they had been overworked, underpaid, and disregarded for too long, and that help is on the way. The government signed a new contract with DynaCare that froze funding and made no provisions for wage parity. It's 5:08.
9: With your traffic, I'm Adam Wilson. Work continues on the east perimeter. That's in both directions. South of Dugald Road, some delays through there. Southbound Century, things are moving slow as you're heading over the St. James Bridge. And southbound on Stafford, approaching Pembina. Southbound Osborne, Broadway to Confusion Corner, your drive time is 13 minutes. Northbound McPhillips, Swales to Murray is 12, with work continuing. Southbound Archibald, there's work happening as you're approaching Fermor. Starting this Friday, visit Shoppers Drug Mart for the bonus redemption event to get more for your points, valid in-store and online. That's your 680 CJOB traffic.
10: I'm Global News meteorologist Peter Quinlan here with a check on your forecast. Mostly clear skies sticking around tonight as temperatures fall to -1 with frost. So cover up the frost-sensitive vegetables, plants that you might have. It could be damaged or destroyed. As we get you through your Friday, we'll see a mostly sunny sky, a high of 17. But showers expected Friday evening overnight into Saturday morning. That'll ease. Clouds will linger starting the day at 9, but sunshine returns later on with a high of 16.
0: 13 now at 680 CJOB. Alberta's West Coast Pipeline proposal has been declared a project in the national interest by the federal government, now called Pacific Link. Prime Minister Mark Carney says bringing an additional million barrels a day from the Alberta oil sands and the West Coast will let the world see Canada is a trusted energy supplier.
11: On the streets of Fort McMurray, the promise of a new West Coast pipeline is the talk of the town.
12: It's good for everybody, right?
13: Well, it'd be a good idea for me. More work.
14: Definitely improve the economy around here and maybe bring Fort McMurray back to kind of what it used to be.
4: But the government of Canada is officially listing the West Coast pipeline, now known as Pacific Link, as a project of national interest.
11: The designation coming just 3 months after the Alberta government submitted the proposal for a project that would bring up to 1 million barrels a day from the Alberta oil sands to the West Coast port of Vancouver at Roberts Bank, following the Trans Mountain Pipeline's path.
4: A pipeline to the West Coast is part of our mission to transform our economy, to double our non-U.S. exports over the next decade, to create tens, in fact, hundreds of thousands of good jobs.
11: The Prime Minister says 130 Indigenous groups along the pipeline's path have already been consulted, promising the rest of the approval process work will be completed in time for construction to start next fall.
15: We don't know how much it's going to cost. We don't know how long it's going to take. We don't even know the final route yet.
11: Though Pembina Pipeline Corporation has committed to a 10% stake through the construction phase, with an opportunity to buy another 10% later on, the infrastructure will be otherwise publicly owned. At what cost to taxpayers? The Prime Minister had only this to say.
4: The Canadian taxpayer is going to make a lot of money off this pipeline.
16: Both the Prime Minister and Alberta's Premier hope that this announcement will show that Alberta and Canada can work well together. A message with important timing considering a referendum on Alberta separation is less than 3 weeks away. Heather Urex, West Global News, Fort McMurray, Alberta.
0: Health ministers from across the country say they worry about a profound and negative effect on patients if federal funding is allowed to run out. The arrangements of $1.2 billion for mental health addictions and home care are set to run out next March. The minister's urging Ottawa to renew the funding in the fall budget. The federal health minister is set to meet with her provincial and territorial counterparts later this month here in Winnipeg. The Winnipeg Jets kick off their 16th season since the NHL relocated to Winnipeg tomorrow night when they host the Boston Bruins, 7 o'clock, Canada Life Center. And 680 CGOB's Kelly Moore joins us live at 5 and says there's been a significant overhaul of the 20-player roster that dressed for the home and season opener nearly 12 months ago versus Dallas. Kelly.
17: Rich, 10 of the 20 players who will be in uniform to face the Bruins tomorrow night did not play in the 5-4 loss to the Stars back on October 9th of 2025. That would include Captain Adam Lowry, who was injured and in street clothes, along with Cole Perfetti and Dylan Samberg that night.
18: You know, it's going to be a good test for us, but we're excited to get the year underway. We're excited to look ahead and big optimism going into this season.
17: Besides those three veterans, goalies Stu Skinner and Clay Stevenson, as well as defenseman Mario Ferraro, will make their Jet debuts, as will NHL rookies Vigo Bjork and Ty Bauer, who star blue liner Josh Morrissey feels will bring a buzz to the room.
19: Those guys bring a ton of energy. You know, you can't help but sit next to a younger guy and, you know, remember your first few games and, you know, first full season and all that stuff. So I think we have a good mix of veteran players, younger guys, and everything kind of in between.
17: Forwards Brad Lambert, both playing in elevated roles, complete the list of 10 players who were not part of opening night in 2025. But head coach Scott Arneil hasn't given up on the idea of a return to the form that saw Winnipeg finish number one in the NHL in the President's Trophy winning season.
20: There's still a lot of foundation here from 2 years ago that, you know, that we have to just get back to. I think that for me, our team is younger, it's faster, and it'll allow us to get back to playing that game that we kind of played post-Olympics.
17: And the Jets will need a quick start facing one of the most difficult first quarter schedules in the entire league. Still to be determined whether a sellout crowd of 15,225 will be there to cheer them on. Single game tickets still available for tomorrow night, according to the team website. Rich.
0: 680 CJOB's Kelly Moore, our pregame coverage in exactly 24 hours from now. Christian O'Bell joins us now just ahead of sports. What's coming up?
12: Well, more on the Jets. We'll get a little bit more insight from Adam Lowry coming up. Also going to preview tonight's 8-game NHL slate. 10 teams are playing their first games tonight. We'll also check in with the Bombers on their inconsistency and how they're going to slow down Montreal. Plus, it's Atlanta versus the Phillies for a spot in the NLDS.
0: Just ahead on 680 CJOB, some of the candidates who are not getting a whole lot of publicity. It's 515.

0: 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Customers keep coming back to Selkirk GM because of our comfortable buying experience and small-town service coupled with a huge selection of new and used Chevy, Buick, and GMCs. 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
5: 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Global's Tegan Rasha talking to some of the newcomers about why.
6: Richard, in less than 4 weeks, Winnipeggers will head to the polls to elect a new mayor. And this year's ballot has plenty of new names on it, including Tracy Drexler.
7: I looked at the candidates and there were no other candidates that were like me or that wanted the same things for the community that I wanted. And so I decided to throw my hat in the ring.
6: The former healthcare worker is the only woman running. She says tackling the addictions and homelessness crisis are her two top priorities. 27-year-old Noah Redden is also mounting a campaign for the first time.
8: I really am hoping to represent young people in this election. I think there's a lot of concerns that a lot of the other candidates just don't think about.
6: The 27-year-old software developer says it's been a challenge campaigning while holding down a full-time job, but he's motivated for change. Fellow first-timer Mazhar Alam has slightly different priorities.
9: We want to pressurize the government to set back and reverse water bill hike and reverse property tax hikes. That's why I'm running for the election of the mayor.
6: Alam says his motivation to be mayor started in 2024 when he noticed his own water bill and property taxes increased. For these three candidates, the next few weeks will consist of door knocking, debates, and talking to Winnipeggers, pushing for change at the municipal level.
5: Global's Tegan Rasha. In 15 rural communities, residents won't be casting a ballot at all. Global's Matthew Merkel now on the number of politicians running unopposed.
10: Deltona Mayor Harv Schrader already knows he'll serve another 4 years.
11: It's an honor and humbling feeling to know that people are willing to keep me in the position here.
10: In fact, there'll be no election at all in Altona, with only six people running for the six council seats in the community. Now, residents in 14 other Manitoba towns won't be going to the polls either. Almost a third of all municipal election candidates have been acclaimed. That's about 30%, according to the Association of Manitoba Municipalities. Although some may look at acclamations as an indicator, people are satisfied with how their community is being represented. Brandon University professor Kelly Saunders thinks differently.
12: Usually when we see acclamations as a political scientist, that's not a good sign.
10: And with politics becoming so polarized federally and provincially, Saunders believes this lack of attention at the municipal level is getting worse.
12: It's really the municipal level that really touches our day-to-day lives. You know, issues of policing, of infrastructure, of road repairs, public safety.
10: After years of tracking elections, Association of Manitoba Municipalities Executive Director Dennis Volkov says more people run in rural communities when there are hot-button issues being debated. However, Volkov hopes elected leaders advocate for the constituents on several issues.
13: We would like to see municipal leaders advocate for more infrastructure dollars from their communities. We also would like to see public safety addressed. We hope they find a solution to bring healthcare professionals to their communities.
10: An AMM spokesperson says acclamations have ranged between 30 and 39% over the last four elections. The AMM also says the number of female candidates saw a jump this year to 340. That's 51 more names compared to 2022.
5: Global's Matthew Merkel joining us to 521.
14: With your traffic, I'm Adam Wilson. Not dealing with any stalls or crashes on the drive, but expect some delays southbound Lajumonia, losing your curb lane at Cottonwood, and then after that, losing your median lanes in both directions between Fermor and East Mint. Southbound St. Anne's, long lines heading to Abenoji-Mikina, and southbound on Maryland as you're making your way to Wellington. Southbound Donald, Broadway to Confusion Corner, that's moving at 13 minutes. Southbound St. Mary's, Fermor to Abenoji-Mikina is at 10, with work continuing. Jumpstart helps kids across Canada access sport and play so more kids can get into the game. Learn more at jumpstart.canadiantire.ca. That's your 6 ADCJOB traffic.
5: Global meteorologist Peter Quinlan joins us now. I like this day. More of this, please.
15: Sure, we'll have another day like that tomorrow for you. We're going to see a mostly cloudy or mostly clear sky tonight. Risk of frost, though, so cover the tomatoes. We're headed down to minus one. Mostly sunny skies return on Friday, getting to 17 before the showers roll in. Friday night into Saturday morning, we'll see some clouds, 9 degrees. We'll clear out to sun in the later afternoon on Saturday with a high of 16.
5: Right now, 13 at 680 CJOB. Markets today, the TSX closing down 81. The Dow is up 21. S&P 500 up 15. NASDAQ up 11. Our Canadian dollar trading at 70.21 cents U.S. compared to 70.48 cents U.S. on Wednesday. Full business later in the hour at 55. It's 5:23.
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5: After news update at 5:30, the co-founders of the Men's Health Clinic here in Winnipeg, they're both associate professors at the University of Manitoba, the surgery program, join us live. Among our topics, the decline of mental and physical health among men, what you need to know, and information that could really be meaningful to your health in our next half hour. Later in the half hour, celebrating another Canadian in space, and what's next? It's 5:25.
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24: Good afternoon, I'm Christian O'Mell. By the time the Winnipeg Jets begin their season tomorrow night, 25 of the other 31 teams will have already played at least one game. the Jets don't have to wait much longer before they get things going against the Bruins. But after today's practice session, Captain Adam Lowry admitted that he's getting a little antsy waiting in the queue for his team's turn to hit the ice.
0: You know, having hockey on the last couple of nights gets you kind of ready to go, itching to play. So knowing Boston's already played one, the attention to detail, I think in watching some of the early games, you still see some of the mistakes, some of the rust, and it's about getting up to speed. It's about limiting those mistakes, execution as much as we can, and playing fast. I think, you know, that's going to be something we want to focus on all year. And
24: he's right, of course, with the season starting earlier than ever and the shortening of preseason, there's going to be a lot of ugly hockey. If the Jets could be true to their details, they could maybe pick up some early wins. It will not be easy. Their schedule is pretty difficult against a lot of good teams, or teams that should be good. In October, they face a lot of those. No changes, by the way, to line rushes at today's skate. We'll have more from Lowry, Josh Morrissey, and Scott O'Neill on the Sports Show tonight at 7. 10 teams play their first games of the season tonight on an 8-game slate. Edmonton and Vancouver do not. They are facing each other for the second time in 3 nights, this time in BC, after the Canucks won a wild opener in overtime in oil country. Calgary kicks off their final season at the Saddle Dome against the Kraken. San Jose begins things at home against Florida. The Wild and Preds get things going in Nashville. The Mammoth begin a season with high expectations against Chicago. The Sabres debut in Columbus. Victor Hedman back for the Lightning at the Rangers. And the Devils host a Flyers team that lost by a touchdown at home to the Pens last night. In women's hockey news, decorated Canadian national team member Claire Thompson is retiring at age 28 to pursue a career in medicine. The Toronto native set an Olympic record for points by a defender with 13 in Beijing 4 years ago, when she won Olympic gold to go along with a world title, and since then a PWHL title. She'd already spent 2 years in med school, but pressed pause in 2024 to go all in on hockey. She's now back at NYU to continue pursuing her goal of becoming an orthopedic surgeon. Good for her. Let's check in with the Blue Bombers now, who held a closed practice today ahead of their trip to Montreal this weekend. Head coach Mike O'Shea talked today about adjusting from how Toronto operates on offense to the way the Owls move the ball.
2: Well, if your roster is set up, like, that's one of the reasons why you might change your roster from week to week. You know, if you're defending Montreal 1 week and then another team, mid-1990s Calgary Stampeders six-pack, you know, you have to sort of adjust. But we have, you know, a bunch of very versatile hybrid guys that fit nicely.
24: South of the border, week four of the NFL season begins with an AFC North clash between the Steelers and Browns in Cleveland. Both teams are 2-1 on the season. The over-under in that game is 38.5. That's pretty low. Pittsburgh today also trading disgruntled defensive back Joey Porter Jr. to Dallas for a couple of draft picks. We have a do-or-die MLB playoff game in Atlanta. The Braves hosting the Phillies in the wild card round. The winner gets to face the Dodgers in less than 48 hours in L.A. to start the NLDS. And we also have a winner-take-all game three in the first round of the WNBA playoffs tonight. Caitlin Clark and the Indiana Fever visiting the defending champion Las Vegas Aces, who beat the Fever in last year's final. I'm Christian O'Mell. That's 680 CJOB Sports.
3: Katie, I did something really, really bad. I drank way too much last night and apparently told Josh everything. How I've liked him since seventh grade and he kind of just stared at me awkwardly. Yep, I'm so embarrassed. Ugh. Katie, I did something really, really bad. I drank way too much last night and ended up driving home after that party, and I'm at the police station. I'm so scared.
4: Last night's story could have had a different ending. Don't drink and drive.
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25: Every day, I count on power. I expect my lights to work, my phone to charge, and electricity to be there when I need it. But the sturgeon in the Lower Churchill River don't have that choice. Manitoba Hydro's dam operations are pushing one of Mother Earth's oldest living species closer to disappearing, even though research shows there's a better way. 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That's tataskweyak.ca.
4: 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Winnipeg's news. 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
26: Global news at 5:30. I'm Ross Levitan. The Manitoba Labour Board has deemed medical testing workers with DynaCare as essential workers in the event of a strike or a lockout. The board says it accepts the province's argument that testing can have major ramifications on everything from cancer diagnosis to prenatal testing. DynaCare provides about half of Manitoba's blood sampling services and 40% of lab testing. More than 350 DynaCare workers went on strike in early September, only to have the province order them back to work the next day. Winnipeg police are warning the public about a convicted sex offender who's expected to live in the city. Global's Navi Ball reports.
6: Michael Curtis Thomas is 33 years old and was granted a statutory release on Thursday from Stony Mountain Institution. Thomas was serving a sentence for aggravated sexual assault that took place in 2020. Police say he has a lengthy criminal record and is considered a high risk to reoffend against adult women. Navi Ball, Global News.
26: Eight organizations representing people with intellectual disabilities in Manitoba are requesting an inspection of the public guardian and trustee. The groups are asking the ombudsman to change how the PGT manages people's money and makes decisions about their lives. Abilities Manitoba is one of the groups involved, and spokesperson Leanne Farinay recalls one instance when someone dealing with tooth pain had to wait a long time for dental care.
7: This person needed to ask the substitute decision maker, the public guardian and trustee, and because of that telephone game and because of delays that we're not quite sure what we're about, the consent form that was needed to have that root canal done wasn't signed, despite a lot of advocacy for weeks.
26: The groups are calling for annual statements showing people's money and fees, an independent complaints process, and responses to requests within 3 days. They also want hospitals to be able to reach the PGT at any time during a health emergency and for people to have greater access to settlement money. The ombudsman will decide whether to investigate. Health ministers from across the country say they worry of profound and negative effects of patients if federal funding is allowed to run out. Federal funding agreements of $1.2 billion for mental health, addictions, and home care are set to run out next March. The ministers are urging Ottawa to renew the funding in this fall's federal budget. Federal Health Minister Marjorie Michel is set to meet with her provincial and territorial counterparts later this month here in Winnipeg. And Prime Minister Mark Carney says he's confident oil sands producers will be keen to spend on expansion projects to fill the proposed Pacific Link pipeline. The Alberta to BC pipeline has been deemed Canada's first project of national interest, meaning it will be subject to a streamlined review. There have been questions around whether oil sand companies would be willing to invest capital in expansions needed for the pipeline to make economic sense. Carney says there's reason for those companies to be optimistic.
8: This is a tremendous commercial opportunity for them, given diversification of markets, given the prospect of narrowing the differential that exists. That's worth, you can do various calculations, but somewhere between $6 to $10 billion a year.
26: Environmental advocates are decrying Ottawa's financial stake in a fossil fuel project as many countries look to move to cleaner fuels. It's 5:33.
14: With your traffic, I'm Adam Wilson. We do have reports of a... crash southbound Century as you're making your way under the Portage Overpass. Expect some southbound delays through there. Southbound Lagimodia, expect delays. Multiple projects happening between Cottonwood and East Mint slowing things down. Southbound traffic on Lagimodia between Marion and Abenaki-Mikina is at 23 minutes. Southbound Osborne, Broadway to Confusion Corners, 13. Eastbound on Gordon, we have work continuing, Tuxedo to Keniston. This week at Save On Foods, the extra unreal deal is on. Load my offers and get Western Family Ham, butt portion or shank, just $1.99 per pound. That's your 680 CJOB traffic.
9: Global News meteorologist Peter Quinlan here with your forecast. Mostly clear tonight. We're headed down to minus one with frost. Cover the tomatoes. We're going to see some sunshine on your Friday, basically all day long. 17 for a high. Clouds return tomorrow night, though, with some showers into the early morning hours on Saturday. That'll ease by daybreak, and the clouds moving out by the afternoon. We'll start the day at 9 with a high of 16. Sunny skies return Sunday. In the morning, it'll be 3. In the afternoon, 16.
11: Right now, 13 at 680 CJOB. Richard Kluche with you. Good to have you with us later in the half hour. Phil Ferguson from the University of Manitoba. He's the Space Lab guy.
1: on another Canadian going back to space today and what's next. In our last hour after the 4:30 news, a documentary about the stresses at the University of Manitoba. We see it with university and college students a few weeks in. Sleep deprivation, you're falling behind, especially with first-year students.
10: Starting university as a president scholar, having those high grades in high school, but then not necessarily having them easily transfer over to university. I was struggling with, especially in intro chem classes. Those ones are notorious for being difficult classes. And just understanding that you're a unique individual, but you're also in the same pool as other students, feeling like you're not good enough to succeed in those courses. Balancing that with the different volunteer organizations that I'm part of, it felt like it was a lot to juggle.
1: Paige was there. She's in a way better place now in managing the stress, the anxiety. She runs. But interestingly enough, she's part of the Student Resource Center at the University of Manitoba, where they offer Resilient U. And a lot of young women are quite willing to talk about their feelings, their emotions, the stress. It's still an impediment for young men. That gets us to our next two guests here, where we're talking your health on 680 CJOB. Dr. Jay Nayak is here, Dr. Pramal Patel. They are co-founders of the Men's Health Clinic, something sorely needed in our city. Both are associate professors at the University of Manitoba in the surgery program. Thank you again, gentlemen, for joining us.
12: Thank you for having us.
1: This is something that obviously, young men talking about their health, this is something that you probably see every day.
12: I think the biggest thing on a daily basis that we will see is that patients come in with really common conditions, and that could be erectile dysfunction, male infertility, a lot of sexual concerns. And they will honestly feel that they're alone, that they're the only one that's suffering from this condition. And it's really sad because a lot of these conditions are very, very common. But one factor is that a lot of men, boys, or just don't talk to each other.
1: So how do you break down those barriers?
13: Yeah, I mean, I think it starts with just open communication. We often think that men are hard to reach, possibly, but maybe it's just we haven't found the optimal way to reach those individuals. One thing that we found is when we opened our clinic, when we opened those doors, it was the floodgates. We have so many people who now find a place and a resource to utilize to try to get better and address some of these concerns. So I think being vulnerable and being having an open space is important.
1: So anxiety, lack of sleep, what can that do to your body? And then ultimately, how does that manifest itself into something that's physical, ends up something mental, or mental that ends up physical?
12: Yeah, it's a great question. Like, how do these things, is one causing the other or vice versa? But when we think about sleep is so important for mental health, physical health, but that can actually, sleep deprivation can actually drop your testosterone levels. And having lower testosterone levels can lead to a lot of conditions that we deal with, from erectile dysfunction, fertility issues. And then when we think about just chronic anxiety or having anxiety and stress, the impact that having cortisol, so elevated levels of cortisol. That can
1: What is cortisol?
12: Yeah, so it's just a stress hormone, essentially. So it's valuable in short bursts, but when you're chronically having anxiety and strain on your system, it can start impacting your testosterone and other bodily functions.
1: So how do you treat that?
13: Well, I think it's first awareness, and you want to have good sleep habits and good study habits when we're talking about university students, for example. But it's really finding that balance between not just sleep, but a good healthy lifestyle, whether it's diet and exercise, but just living a lively life.
1: How often do patients come in and say, well, you know, I just don't have time for that. Can you not write me a prescription? Do you then say, sorry, we have to have the conversation?
12: Every day. And I think this is where we have to think about education from the start, right, is the importance of a lot of these lifestyle factors. But then there's a lot of miscommunication or misconceptions going on. You know, young guys, even people my age, will look at social media and we'll see these reels of someone who's in their 40s, they have 5 kids, they're a great dad, making breakfast, working a full-time job, they're jacked. Like, how do they do it all? But a lot of this is not reality. And I think a lot of young guys, men, even people our age, are being warped as to what we think reality actually is.
13: Yeah, on that note too, like, obviously we're in a digital age, everything's interconnected and you can't have anything that's not on screen. But in a lot of ways, we're probably the most disconnected society. We have isolated relationships. People feel lonely and more lonely than ever. And then that ties into mental health and in the most extreme situation, suicide. I mean, the vast majority of people who end up with suicide are men, and often between the ages of like 20 to 50. And so it just speaks to how important these issues are and ultimately what the outcomes can be if not addressed early.
15: Are you both parents?
12: Yes.
13: Yes.
15: Okay. How old are your kids?
12: 8 and 6.
15: Okay.
13: 11, 12, 14, 16.
15: Okay. So you're right. You're both right there at that age where they're either going through it or about to go through it. And both are playing sports, hockey?
12: Yep. A lot of hockey.
15: Okay. And of course, you're the next NHL parent.
12: Hey, his son just made AA. Great hockey player.
15: There you go. There you go. But the pressure that sometimes parents put on their kids or kids put on themselves is huge. So what sorts of conversations are you having about that? Because part of what you're doing here is not only is the doctor in, but the parents are in too. You're role models.
12: You know, both Jay and I, you know, we still play hockey. Like, we love sports. And I think there's so much value to sports that you learn to work as a team, you learn to play together. But then the flip side is, you're right. You know, a lot of kids are putting undue stress on themselves. They're having anxiety before going to tryouts as opposed to having a good time with their friends. Parents are putting a lot of pressure on their kids. They're playing 24/7. And that's where the harm comes in. There's just so much pressure on a lot of these young people these days.
13: You know, I agree. I think also, though, as bringing it back to maybe men's health and wellness, I think men seek care in different ways. Like, I think men often are, you know, they have conversations in the locker room or in the workplace, and they're better off having conversations shoulder to shoulder rather than face to face. So I think maybe a little bit more community awareness about these issues and in these sorts of venues, maybe even sports arenas for that matter, will go a lot farther than any ad campaign.
15: How much of what you're doing and trying to do is wellness and preventative as opposed to I've got a problem, doctor, help me deal with it?
13: You know, probably not as much as we need to do, because I think there's deficiencies everywhere that we're trying to rectify. So we're kind of starting more with what are the things we can fix. But what you mentioned is exactly where we'd like to take things.
12: And that's where it needs to go. Right now, we're so backlogged with so many patients that have urgent issues that the preventative, unfortunately, sits by the wayside, or there's no real kind of plan in place. I can tell someone, hey, you got to sleep better, eat better, exercise. But what does that really mean without providing them support to achieve those goals?
15: What more, though, do we have to do in this province, in this country? And I know there is a national task force looking at this, but suicide is in many circles, considered to be an epidemic amongst young men, suicidal thoughts. And we need to have those conversations with our children, and it needs to start at that young age.
12: Yeah, and I think that's the biggest thing. It's like starting at the young age, you know, probably the same as what Dr. Nag does, same what I do with my kids, like, you know, being very vulnerable with them, you know, trying to reach out, talk to them, try to talk to their level. Being involved in their activities, being involved in everything that they're interested in so that you can spend time with them so they feel comfortable speaking to you. And that's the best we can do.
13: No, I agree. I mean, it's on the one hand, we can say, oh, we're doctors and we know this and that. But I think when I put the parent hat on, I don't look at it through the same lens. And I think I have the same vulnerabilities that everyone has. But I ultimately, the silence is very measurable as guys get older. And having early conversations is of paramount importance.
15: What are you seeing in your clinic right now that you kind of want to put your finger out and say, hey, folks, this is going on right now?
12: You know, if you're dealing with something, just see your doctor. You know, even speak to your family members, speak to your friends. Just start having that conversation because chances are other people are dealing with the same thing.
13: Yeah, for sure. Absolutely. I also think that it's good to acknowledge that for a lot of these guys out there, the health is ultimately their health is the foundation of their family. And sometimes the bravest thing that anyone could do is to book the appointment that you've been postponing to get something looked at. Like, don't be afraid to get checked out, ask the questions, and just take charge of your own health, because I think that's going to ultimately pay dividends for your family.
15: Tell us about your website, Men's Health Clinic.
13: Well, we've when we created the clinic, we have a website, mhclinic.ca, and talks a little bit about the clinic, but we also put on there patient resources for a variety of different men's health issues relating to cancer care with prostate cancer, to infertility issues, just so it's open access for anybody who's interested.
15: I can't have a conversation with any physician without asking, is there a wait to get in to see you?
13: There is a bit of a wait. It depends on what the issue is, though. Everything's based on sort of triage-based. So things that are very urgent will get seen right away, but a lot of things that are less urgent do have to be prioritized.
15: Doctors Patel and Nayak, thank you so very much for coming in for a bit of a checkup.
12: Thank you.
13: Thank you again.
15: 545 on 680 CJOB.

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12: With your traffic, I'm Adam Wilson. Expect delays southbound on Lajimodiere. Multiple projects happening between Cottonwood and East Mint as southbound traffic lined up past Dougald. Westbound Portage, Main to Sherbrooke, that's moving at 12 minutes. Southbound Archibald, Elizabeth to Fermor is at 10 with work continuing. Over on the east perimeter, we have work continuing in both directions south of Dougald Road. Expect some northbound and southbound delays. Starting this Friday, visit Shoppers Drug Mart for the bonus redemption event to get more for your points. 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That's your 680 CJOB traffic.
13: Global News meteorologist Peter Quinlan here with your forecast. A frosty night tonight as we head into your second day of October under a pretty clear sky. We'll kick off the day at -1. Then in the sun, we'll get up to 17 on your Friday. Clouds roll in Friday night. Chance of showers in the evening and overnight period. Then into your Saturday, starting out at 9 with some clouds. It'll clear in the afternoon. Sunshine returns and getting into a high of 16. Also sunny on Sunday with a high of 16.
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15: I'm Kevin Hirschfield tonight on Global News and 680 CJOB. Back behind bars, a serial killer who was granted statutory release last year, taken back into custody. What prompted the Parole Board of Canada to order Sean Lamb to be taken out of the community? Plus, with Canadians still unsure about traveling to the United States, the calls from several U.S. mayors to Manitobans to start making the trip again. And the latest from Iran is Donald Trump again promises an end to the war is coming soon, despite the U.S. military putting thousands of troops aboard ships to the Middle East. All that and more tonight on Global News and 680 CJOB and anytime at globalnews.ca/Winnipeg and cjob.com.
14: Answer our question today at cjob.com. It's brought to you by Mr. Furnace. Don't call them first. You'll see why. Call Mr. Furnace at 204-832-6243. Four astronauts, including Canadian Joshua Kutrick, are now in orbit.
16: 3, 2, 1, ignition. And liftoff. Go Falcon, go Dragon, and go Crew 13.
17: Lucky number 13 and a seamless Falcon 9 launch from Cape Canaveral, destined for the International Space Station. Canadian astronaut Joshua Kutrick is taking it all in.
18: I'm in space, I don't really believe it yet. It does feel weird, though.
17: The 44-year-old is the first Canadian to launch into space under NASA's Commercial Crew Program, flying aboard a SpaceX Dragon capsule. Before liftoff, he had this message.
19: And it is with great pride and humility that I will represent Canada during this mission.
14: With us live on 680 CJOB is the Director of Space Technology Advanced Research Laboratory, Star Lab, at the University of Manitoba. He's also president of the Canadian Aeronautics and Space Institute, Professor Phil Ferguson. How cool is this?
20: You know what? It never gets old. Listen to that rocket take off from the launch pad, and especially when there's a Canadian on board. I mean, we make the best astronauts in the world.
14: He's up there for quite some time, isn't he?
20: He'll be there for 6 months. I mean, that's a pretty serious stay on board the space station. I mean, it's typical these days, but that does a number to you.
14: What are they doing up there these days?
20: So you know what? They are busy. They're busy doing a lot of science. But also, the International Space Station is getting old, so they're doing quite a lot of maintenance to make sure that the space station can continue its mission until at least 2030. But they're going to be doing space life sciences experiments. They'll be doing chemistry experiments, other experiments in microgravity.
14: What's the impact of space on the space station?
20: The impact of space on the space station is it's wearing out. So things have holes in it. These days. In fact, the Canadarm has a hole in the side of it because it got hit by a piece of space junk a number of years ago. There's been leaks in the space station like we've heard about. Things are just breaking down. They've had to replace the solar arrays. They're replacing batteries. Parts of the joints of the space arm, the Canadarm, have been replaced.
14: And duct tape doesn't work, does it?
20: No, but they do have space duct tape. We call it Kapton tape, and they use it all over the place.
14: You're kidding.
20: Yeah, it's space duct tape, really.
14: So are they planning a new space station at some point?
20: You know what? There was plans for a new space station near the moon. It's since been canceled in favor of moon bases. So it remains to be seen. There are some commercial entities, like a company actually, interestingly, called Star Lab, that is working on building a new space station, and they hope to start launching it in the next few years. But it will be a commercial space station, not operated by NASA or any other agency.
14: So it sounds like these commercial entities have their stuff together and seem to be doing this on a more frequent basis without any real problems. Am I right on that?
20: Yeah, absolutely. I think we've learned a lot about how to go to space. We learned a lot from the Apollo program, of course, and the space shuttle program. And we've been living in space now continuously as humans since 1998. So we've had a permanent presence there now, and I think we've gotten pretty good at it. But what we've also seen is there's a lot of really interesting industrial applications that need microgravity for manufacturing, like pharmaceuticals and other advanced manufacturing. So we have much more commercial applications in space.
14: Coming up, you've got a big conference here in a couple of weeks.
20: We do. We'll be bringing together experts from all across Canada and around the world to talk about space, and in particular, using space and aerospace technologies to keep our Arctic strong and free.
14: And based on that, you have a couple of satellites. It's getting closer to your...
20: Keep our Arctic strong and free.
14: And based on that, you have a couple of satellites. It's getting closer to your liftoff, is it not?

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1: More of those stories in the weeks ahead here on 680 CJOB. Dr. Phil Ferguson, he is the Director of Space Technology Advanced Research Laboratory, Star Lab, and President of the Canadian Aeronautics and Space Institute, joining us live on 680 CJOB.
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1: Winnipeg's downtown vacancy office space rate down to 17%, according to a report by CBRE. Robust activity in construction on the industrial side. A new TD Economics report says widespread job losses caused by artificial intelligence unlikely. The labor market expected to undergo a more gradual change. Union representing Stelco workers says the steelmaker's U.S. parent company wrongly blaming the trade dispute for plans to lay off up to 500 workers. On the markets, the TSX down 81 points. In New York, the Dow up 21. The S&P 500 up 15, NASDAQ up 11. Oil up 245 to close at $92.87 a barrel. Gold up 1560 to close at $42.02.30 an ounce. And our Canadian dollar trading at 70.21 cents U.S. compared to 70.48 cents U.S. on Wednesday. 680 CJOB means business.
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18: Good evening, I'm Kevin Hirschfield. He was arrested and charged in the deaths of three Indigenous women 14 years ago. And now Sean Lamb is back behind bars after the Parole Board of Canada revoked his statutory release for violating his conditions. Global's Marnie Blunt has more.
19: Sean Lamb was charged with three counts of second-degree murder in 2012 in the deaths of Laura

0: A blacksmith, Carolyn Sinclair, and Tanya Nepinak. He pled guilty to two counts of manslaughter in the deaths of Blacksmith and Sinclair, while the charge in Nepinak's death was stayed. Her aunt, Sue Caribou, says Lamb shouldn't have gotten statutory release in the first place.
1: How can you trust somebody that took lives and put him back on the street?
0: A written decision by the Parole Board of Canada said Lamb breached multiple conditions when signing out of his halfway house. He was observed by police attending an unknown apartment, appeared to be selling drugs on the street, and was seen approaching vulnerable people and women. The document stated that Lamb denied trafficking drugs and made cryptic comments suggesting he met a woman at a hotel for sex. It goes on to say that Lamb's prior offenses caused death, and it is apparent that Lamb has returned to his offense cycle. Marnie Blunt, Global News.
2: Eight organizations representing people with intellectual disabilities in Manitoba are requesting an inspection of the public guardian and trustee. The group is asking the ombudsman to change how the PGT manages people's money and makes decisions about their lives. Abilities Manitoba is one of the groups involved, and spokesperson Leanne Finney recalls one instance when someone dealing with tooth pain had to wait a long time for dental care.
3: This person needed to ask the substitute decision maker, the public guardian and trustee, and because of that telephone game and because of delays that we're not quite sure what we're about. The consent form that was needed to have that root canal done wasn't signed, despite a lot of advocacy for weeks.
2: The groups are calling for annual statements showing people's money and fees, an independent complaints process, and responses to requests within 3 days. They also want hospitals to be able to reach the PGT at any time during a health emergency and for people to have greater access to settlement money. The ombudsman will decide whether to investigate. The mayor of Fargo, North Dakota, is echoing the call of his Minneapolis counterpart, wanting to welcome back Manitobans to his city. Josh Beauchesne says Fargo is feeling the impact of the drop in border crossings from Canada into the U.S. over the last two summers.
4: Fargo is a great place to visit. There's a lot of great opportunities, whether it's diverse shopping opportunities, but amazing food, just fun things to do recreationally or as a family. And when we see folks, whether they're from Canada or other parts of the country, decide not to visit here, it certainly makes an impact.
2: Instead, many Manitobans choosing to travel are staying in the province or opting for other destinations across Canada. And Travel Manitoba's Louise Waldman says more Canadians are choosing to spend their time off in our province.
5: That more and more Canadians are choosing Manitoba. We've seen visitors from literally every province and territory.
2: Both Boshe and Waldman say tourism organizations on both sides of the border continue to work together to bolster the industry. Well, the co-pilot of that Fly Dubai flight has still not been identified, but Israel claims the suspect who tried to down the plane yesterday is from Oman and was both radicalized and suicidal. Investigators say the co-pilot stabbed the captain of the Fly Dubai plane, causing it to plummet before passengers on board the flight intervened and helped to land the plane. Philip Baum, visiting professor of aviation security at Coventry University in England, says there's a lot to learn from what happened Wednesday to prevent anything like that from happening again.
6: The industry itself needs to recognize that that flight deck door was installed for very understandable reasons to prevent a suicidal hijacking by a passenger, has also created a fortress.
2: And her attorney says Krista Pike remains hospitalized in critical condition a day after a botched execution in Tennessee. Pike was supposed to be put to death last night for a 1995 murder, but her attorney says she got a double dose of the drug Tennessee uses to execute prisoners yet survived. Governor Bill Lee has now ordered a review and has indefinitely postponed Pike's execution. Dr. Joel Zivitz, a professor of anesthesiology and an expert in medical aspects of lethal injection, was retained by Pike's legal team to offer his opinion about her health and the risks she faced. He says via lethal injection, inmates get two intravenous catheters, one in each arm, and the drug protocol pentobarbital is injected into the bloodstream.
7: Pentobarbital is prepared as a strong base solution, an alkali we call it chemically, and that's like bleach. So it's essentially that they were injecting bleach into her arm, and that I believe caused quite a significant burn.
2: It's 6:05.
8: Wilson, Not dealing with any stalls or crashes on the drive. Southbound Lagimodia, things are moving slow. Multiple projects between Cottonwood and East Mint causing some big delays. Southbound Lagimodia, Elizabeth to Abenoji-Mikina is at 21 minutes. Southbound St. Anne's, Fermor to Abenoji-Mikina improving, that's down to 8. Southbound Donald, slow-moving traffic on your way to River, and northbound on Main, approaching Chief Eguas. Southbound Plessy's work happening has you down to one lane, Kernaghan to Dugald. 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That's your 6 ADCJOB traffic.
9: I'm Global News meteorologist Peter Quinlan here with a check on your forecast. Mostly clear skies sticking around tonight as temperatures fall to -1 with frost. So cover up the frost-sensitive vegetables, plants that you might have. It could be damaged or destroyed. As we get you through your Friday, we'll see a mostly sunny sky, a high of 17. But showers expected Friday evening overnight into Saturday morning. That'll ease. Clouds will linger starting the day at 9, but sunshine returns later on with a high of 16.
10: 12 degrees at 680 CJOB. Winnipeg Jets hockey tomorrow, the home and season opener for the Winnipeg Jets. Our pregame coverage just after live at 5, the 680 CJOB Sports Show after 7. Christian will join us for sports. Lots ahead in this hour, including your chance a little bit later on to win Winnipeg Blue Bomber tickets. The parent firm of Save-On Foods upset and very aggressive in its want as far as changes for the BC government to make work environments for its employees a whole lot safer. It's here, it's there, and it's across the country. Jeff Traeger is with us on 680 CJOB. He is president of UFCW Local 832. It represents many grocery workers across the province. Mr. Traeger, thanks for joining us. Is this and safety still that issue that has your members? It's still very much on their minds. And as far as your organization is concerned, that it's still front and center?
11: Well, it's related to the theft issue, but certainly it hasn't gotten any better from our members concerned. And I think that a lot of the workers that are working in retail grocery or other types of retail are starting to, just as a regular part of their day, be concerned about whether or not they're going to get assaulted, whether or not they're going to have a knife pulled on them or a gun, or whether or not they're just going to get into harm's way. And when you think about it, I mean, for anybody, it doesn't matter your job, Richard, or mine, or a healthcare worker or a bus driver, I think people really do need to know that they're protected at work, and employers are required by law to keep their employees safe at work. We constantly remind them of that obligation, and our members keep telling us over and over again that it's not getting any better out there. And that this type of behavior, whether it's the theft that sometimes comes right before the violence at work or the violence itself independently, is just becoming more and more normal. And that makes me worry about where our society's headed.
10: What are you looking for from government as far as rules, regulations, and certainly empowering the security guard industry to be not just, and in some cases, I think they go above and beyond to try to keep stores safe, but there is this sense here that we need another type of level of security.
11: Well, we may indeed need that, especially with the police officers no longer attending in the grocery stores, which when they did attend in the stores, I'll be honest with you, it gave our members, a little bit of comfort having a police officer in the store, and that's coming to an end, I think, in January. So if we're going to be replacing that with security, and if we're going to be giving them a different role, then for us, that's training. We have to improve the education that the security guards get. Right now, they get 40 hours of training, and that covers every aspect of their job from beginning to end. We don't think that's nearly enough, especially if you're going to ask them to intervene in what could potentially be a violent situation. So I would say that the training manual, I know, has recently been updated by government, but we really do feel like it needs to be expanded. And we need that. That manual was originally written more than 20 years ago. The world has changed a lot in 20 years. And I think the education that security guards get that's going to help them to do that job better and to replace the police officers in the store really has to also be modernized.
12: You're going into bargaining with one of the major grocers. Does this come up at the bargaining level?
11: Yes, it absolutely does, because there are policies in place. Our members, when they intervene in a shoplifting event or an event that could potentially turn into a violent situation, are actually terminated for doing that. That's part of the policy of all kinds of grocers, whether we're talking about Safeway or Superstore, Co-op, or any of them. They all have similar policies that say stay out of the way, and those policies apply to management as well. So these type of conversations about how to keep people safe at work are regular conversations at the bargaining table, and I suspect that this time around, when we bargain with Canada Safeway, it's going to be a big topic of discussion at the table.
12: Somehow I'm very uncomfortable with the whole idea if I intervene, maybe I shouldn't intervene, but if I intervene, it means my job. That's just really unnerving.
11: Well, but we've actually had members of ours who have been terminated because of the fact that they have tried to intervene. And the kind of the unusual or unique thing about that is when we talk to our members that are intervening, it's because they care about their job. They care about their employer. They don't want to see somebody stealing. They don't want to see the other customers potentially getting involved in something. So the human nature reaction is to step in and try to help. And if you do that, that eventually will cost you your employment. Sometimes, depending on the circumstance on the first offense, that can cause you that problem. I don't understand why, you know, it sends a wrong message to certain customers. We always think it's always the bad guys that are stealing product from grocery stores. But when those folks are able to do it and just walk out the door and nobody stops them, I think it almost encourages people that might not be so bad to do a similar thing. And then when those people get caught, they're usually back out within an hour or two after the police take them in, and they face very minimal consequences. So I just think it's more of a societal problem, the theft leading to the violence. And it worries me. It worries me that we're normalizing this and this is becoming just okay. I don't know that it's always been that way, that it's just okay to steal. And of course, the cost of living, the affordability crisis is not helping.
12: Mr. Traeger, I always appreciate our conversations. Thanks so very much.
11: Thank you very much, Richard. You have a good day.
12: Jeff Traeger, president of UFCW Local 832. It is unsettling to know that you could be fired for intervening. Ottawa has announced a new judge here in Manitoba. Court of King's Bench, Manitoba family decision. Hafiz Khan is a sole practitioner in Winnipeg. He replaces Justice Doyle, who retired in August. There's still a big decision as to who will be the head of Court of King's Bench here in Manitoba. Lots ahead on 680 CJLB. Your chance to win Bomber tickets coming up. Christian, what's ahead in sports?
13: On the eve of the start of the Winnipeg Jets season, we'll check in with Josh Morrissey on his thoughts on how the Jets look going into that opener. We'll lay out tonight's big 8-game NHL slate. Check in with Willie Jefferson about the inconsistent Blue Bombers. And we've got some do-or-die action in MLB and WNBA playoffs tonight.
12: Another big pipeline announced today. Will there be enough to go through it? And how is this going to change fortunes, not only Alberta, but British Columbia contributing to the Canadian economy? And what sort of opposition will it face? The story as the news continues.

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16: What this has prospect to do for the region as a whole is, I wouldn't use the term boom, I would use sustained growth because we learned lessons from the past in building infrastructures. We had the mayors here there, and there's a reason why the mayors are here, because they're thinking ahead. They're thinking about serving their citizens today, but also thinking ahead.
15: Prime Minister Mark Carney earlier today designating an oil pipeline to the West Coast, now known as Pacific Link, as a project of national interest under the Building Canada Act. With us live on 680 CJOB, an old friend of ours from Global British Columbia, Ben O'Hare Byrne, with us. Hey, Ben, how are you? I hope you're well.
17: Richard, it's nice to talk to you again. I took up so much of your time every week when you used to talk to me on my show. I'm only too happy to be here to tell you about what I'm doing now. So there you have it.
15: We got 2.5 minutes, though.
17: I'll go quick.
15: The Prime Minister thinks there will be enough demand for this, but is that at all an issue if and when this gets built? And I gather it's going to be a matter of when.
17: I think it is. I mean, there are other pipeline projects in the offing, including expanding the Trans Mountain Pipeline, which exists already. Another Keystone XL has been talked about as well. So it's an open question as to whether there'll be enough oil to fill this pipeline. Certainly they believe, Mark Carney was very optimistic about it today, so was Danielle Smith, the CEO of Pembina was there as well. They're confident that this will work, that this is a market that oil sands companies want to get to. They want to be able to diversify, send their stuff to Asia. They don't have to pay the differential, or they make more money by not having the differential there. So I think there is going to be a concerted effort to get this done, but it's a good question. We just don't know the answer to it just yet, because there are other projects competing with this one.
15: 1,250-kilometer long pipeline. Will there be much opposition to it?
17: Interestingly, there hasn't been much so far. I mean, the sort of public opinion about pipelines really shifted in British Columbia over the past 5 years. It's about 64-65% in favor of pipeline projects here now. Now, it doesn't mean there won't be different groups, communities, First Nations along the proposed route, which sort of twins the expansion of the TMX pipeline, which runs from sort of Edmonton south and then all the way along the south out to the lower mainland. And that's where the port would be. But so far, there hasn't been a lot of very vocal opposition, certainly nothing compared compared to the expansion of the TMX a decade ago. Even the NDP government's been pretty quiet about the whole thing. They don't like to talk about it much, but they haven't sort of vocally opposed it. They know the courts have made their rulings in the past and so on. And then, of course, keeping the Northern Tanker Ban in place was a big deal, and that happened because they chose that southern route as well. So we'll see. I think there's a lot of hurdles still here around negotiations, making sure everyone's on side, what the agreements are going to look like, what revenue sharing could look like, and so on. But for the time being, it's been fairly muted on a day like today.
15: And I know the bigger picture here, of course, with a referendum weeks away in Alberta, that this is all part of the buy-in to Canada program. That's the other aspect of this story.
17: Absolutely. And keep in mind, Mark Carney was actually out in BC on Tuesday announcing a final investment decision in LNG Canada Phase 2. That's a big deal up north in Kitimat in BC that's going to double the export capacity of that facility to send LNG abroad to mainly to Asia. And the same day, he made a big commitment about protecting Canada's oceans, which was a big deal in British Columbia as well, if we're going to see a lot more tanker traffic. So you can see that from individual perspective, you know, David Eby didn't want to talk much today about this oil pipeline. Certainly Danielle Smith wasn't talking about LNG on Tuesday, but Mark Carney has been there for the whole thing, and there's a strategy in place here to try and keep BC on side, give BC what it needs to make sure this pipeline goes through without too much opposition, and also to make to keep Alberta happy as well by making sure this pipeline project goes through. A big deal, as you point out, with that referendum so close.
15: Ben, appreciate the time as always. Thanks again.
17: Thank you.
15: Ben O'Hare Byrne joining us live to 622.
6: With your traffic, I'm Adam Wilson. Work continues southbound Lajimodière, losing your curb lane at Cottonwood, and then a little further south, losing your median lanes in both directions between Fermor and East Mint. Expect southbound delays. Southbound Keniston, a few delays heading to Corridon, and southbound Osborne making your way to Confusion Corner. Over on St. Mary's, that's going to be closed overnight for some road work between Scenic and Viking Road, and northbound on Sherbrooke, work continues starting at Broadway. Starting this Friday, visit Shoppers Drug Mart for the bonus redemption event to get more for your points, valid in store and online. That's your 680 CJOB traffic.
8: I'm Global News meteorologist Peter Quinlan here with a check on your forecast. Frost likely tonight, cover up the beets, peas, corn, and tomatoes across the area. We're going to see pretty clear skies as we head down to minus one. Then into your Friday, the sun will be back out to wrap up the week, hitting a high of 17 degrees. Clouds roll in Friday night, chance of showers. Clouds clear though on Saturday. We'll start the day at 9 with a high of 16.
15: 12 degrees at 680 CJOB. Markets, the TSX down 81, the Dow up 21, the S&P 500 up 15, NASDAQ was up 11, the dollar trading at 70.21 cents U.S. compared to 70.48 cents U.S. on Wednesday. It's 6:23.
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19: 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This is Paul Edmonds, and our first pregame show of 2026-27 gets underway tomorrow afternoon, just after Live at 5 with Richard Kluche. Mitchell Clinton and I follow the team introduction with the play-by-play just after 7.
18: Play now. Winnipeg Jets hockey on CJOB.
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23: Good evening. I'm Christian O'Mell with the Winnipeg Jets in a very interesting spot in their history. We're almost ready to drop the puck. on their 2026-27 schedule. Tomorrow night, we finally get to see what this team looks like against another team in an actual game. There's a bit of added youth, but otherwise, there's not a lot of differences between this year's team and last year's team, save for, you know, Connor Hellebuck sitting at home right now. Blue Liner Josh Morrissey, though, he's excited to get things going and likes where the Jets are at heading into the opener against the Bruins.
0: You know, we've had a great camp. We've worked hard. I think that the areas we've wanted to change in our game and some structural things we've tried to address. And, yeah, it's one of those things where you want to get off to a good start. You want to get going. You know, everyone's kind of chomping at the bit. And so tomorrow night, just play with energy, emotion.
23: No changes to the line rushes at today's practice. You can hear more from Morrissey and Adam Lowry and Scott Arneal coming up on the Sports Show tonight. Tonight is the busiest night of NHL action so far this season with 8 games on the slate. The Leafs finally get a night off, by the way. We have a rematch of the Oilers and Canucks in Vancouver after Edmonton's defensive struggles appeared to be not solved at all in a 6-5 opening night overtime loss to Vancouver. Flames begin their final season in the Saddle Dome. They host the Kraken. Macklin Celebrini makes his debut as the Sharks captain in San Jose's opener against the Panthers. The Wild are in Nashville. The Mammoth take on the Blackhawks in Utah. And we do have a few games underway. Flyers and Devils tied at 0. Lightning at Rangers tied at 0. Sabres at Blue Jackets, you guessed it, tied at 0. The Ducks, meantime, making headlines for signing Tristan Luneau to a 6-year extension worth $7.2 million per season. The 22-year-old has played 14 NHL games. That's it. Combined across 3 seasons. Now, I'll be honest, I hadn't heard of him till today, but I guess this is what you do when you've been scarred by a massive offer sheet to one of your star young players. You make sure they're all locked up, maybe a little earlier than some other teams would do. Winnipeg Blue Bombers, they've had flashes of brilliance this season, right? They've had great halves, but playing a full 60 minutes, it's hard to come by. Their late August win over league-leading Montreal remains by far the high watermark of the season, but inconsistency, that's how you wind up 7-7. With 4 games to go. So, Willie Jefferson, is it time for these 500 Bombers to show what they're made of?
1: I know that for a fact. That's how some of the veteran guys feel, especially in the on the defensive side of the ball. The last game, it was the defense that could have shut that down, like could have closed that game, right? It had plenty of opportunities. It's just like the penalties that we had kept the offense on the field and just kept giving them opportunity to put points on the board.
23: On the final injury report published today, Nick Dembski practiced. Brady Oliveira did not, nor did Jake Ceresna, all listed as questionable for the Montreal game. Week 4 of the NFL season begins in Cleveland tonight as the Browns host the Steelers. We get a rare Game 3 in the MLB wildcard round tonight, just the 6th time out of a possible 20 since the playoffs expanded in 2022. Braves and Dodgers in Atlanta. Winner goes to LA to face the Dodgers. Did I say Dodgers? Phillies and Braves. Winner faces the Dodgers. We also have a do-or-die Game 3 in the first round of the WNBA playoffs. Caitlin Clark and the Indiana Fever take it on Asia Wilson and the defending champion Aces in Las Vegas. I'm Christian O'Malley. That's 680 CJOB Sports.
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29: Good evening, I'm Kevin Hirschfield. Manitoba's Labour Board says medical testing workers for DynaCare are to be classified as essential workers in the event of a striker lockout. 350 lab workers were ordered back to work by the Labor Board nearly 3 weeks ago following a one-day strike. Negotiations had stalled between the company and the Manitoba Association of Healthcare Professionals. The provincial government filed an application to the Labor Board before the strike to deem lab workers as essential. The president of the Manitoba Association of Healthcare Professionals telling Global News and 680 CJOB in a statement that the Labor Board is doing exactly what the province wanted. 12 candidates have thrown their names in the hat in the hopes of being voted Winnipeg's next mayor. Nearly half of them are running for the first time. Global's Tegan Rasha talked to some of the newcomers about why they entered the race.
4: In less than 4 weeks, Winnipeggers will head to the polls to elect a new mayor. And this year's ballot has plenty of new names on it, including Tracy Drexler.
5: I looked at the candidates and there were no other candidates that were like me or that wanted the same things for the community that I wanted. And so I decided to throw my hat in the ring.
4: The former healthcare worker is the only woman running. She says tackling the addictions and homelessness crisis are her two top priorities. 27-year-old Noah Redden is also mounting a campaign for the first time.
7: I really am hoping to represent young people in this election. I think there's a lot of concerns that a lot of the other candidates just don't think about.
4: The 27-year-old software developer says it's been a challenge campaigning while holding down a full-time job, but he's motivated for change. Fellow first-timer Mazhar Alam has slightly different priorities.
9: We want to pressurize the government to set back and reverse water bill hike and reverse property tax hikes. That's why I'm running for the election of the mayor.
4: Alam says his motivation to be mayor started in 2024 when he noticed his own water bill and property taxes increased. For these three candidates, the next few weeks will consist of door knocking, debates, and talking to Winnipeggers, pushing for change at the municipal level. Tegan Rasha, Global News.
29: Health ministers from across the country say the federal government needs to renew $1.2 billion in funding for mental health that's expiring next year.
10: The ministers say losing $1.2 billion in federal funding for mental health, addictions, and home care next March would create a fiscal cliff with real consequences for patients. Provincial and territorial health ministers met with finance ministers earlier this week to discuss the looming expiry. They say Federal Health Minister Marjorie Michel and Finance Minister François-Philippe Champagne did not take part in the meeting. Michel is expected to meet with her provincial and territorial counterparts later this month in Winnipeg. The funding issue comes as the federal Liberals prepare to release their latest budget this fall. David Augustine, The Canadian Press.
29: And Canadian astronaut Joshua Kutrick and his fellow crew members are set to be aboard the International Space Station before bedtime tonight. The nearly 8-hour flight for NASA's SpaceX Crew 13 mission is set to be the shortest one to the space station yet. Industry Minister Melanie Joly watched today's launch from the ground and calls it an important symbol of international cooperation. Joly has been on the front lines of U.S. President Donald Trump's trade war with Canada, first as foreign minister, now in her current portfolio. It's 6:33.
8: Global News meteorologist Peter Quinlan here with your forecast. Mostly clear tonight. We're headed down to -1 with frost. Cover the tomatoes. We're going to see some sunshine on your Friday, basically all day long. 17 for a high. Clouds return tomorrow night, though, with some showers into the early morning hours on Saturday. That'll ease by daybreak, and the clouds moving out by the afternoon. We'll start the day at 9 with a high of 16. Sunny skies return Sunday. In the morning, it'll be 3. In the afternoon, 16.
11: Right now, 12 at 680 CJOB. The news this hour is brought to you by your new local McDonald's restaurant at the intersection of Grant and Keniston. Cruise in today. Your chance to win Bomber tickets in less than 15 minutes. Get your dialing finger ready at 204-780-6868. Your cue to call very shortly. Manitoba rental firms, landlords, skilled trades banding together to fight the province's new rental regulations. The coalition does not support Manitoba's move to up the rent increase exemption threshold to $2,000 as of January 1st. Avram Sharak, who will join us live in a moment, of the Professional Property Managers Association, says their costs are going up enough.
12: Reality is, like any other business, we have to cover our costs. So if your rent went up by $150 this year, that means that last year, the costs of the landlord went up by $150 per unit, and the guideline last year was 1.7%. $10,000 per suite per month would be the increased costs for that to be realistic under inflation.
11: Schrock adds above guideline increases help rental housing Providers do appliance, mechanical replacements, roofs, windows, renovations, plumbing, etc. The group is asking the government to work with stakeholders on a suitable framework that protects affordability, rental housing, jobs, and investment. We're joined first here on 680 CJOB by Utaka Dirks, a senior policy and outreach advisor with the Canadian Center for Housing Rights. Thanks so very much for joining us this evening.
6: Thanks a lot.
11: Do you like this legislation that the Manitoba government is introducing?
6: We certainly do support the increasing the rent control exemption threshold from $1,670 to $2,000 a month. Because what that will do is bring thousands of older two- and three-bedroom units into rent regulation, meaning that the tenants in those units will be protected from arbitrary, unlimited rent increases that could happen every 12 months. So that means these tenants will get a rent increase every year, according to the guideline, which is 3% next year. But that just puts them in line with seven other provinces in Canada who have some form of rent regulation similar to ours.
11: How vital is this, in your view?
6: Well, rent regulation, I think the key thing to point out is that it helps people who can currently afford their home stay in their homes. They know that, yes, the rent will go up every year. It'll go up sort of in line with inflation because the guideline is calculated based on changes to the consumer's price index. And that'll help them stay housed and sort of keep the rental market stable as well as keep their housing stable.
11: Are there other aspects of this proposed legislation that you like or say really need to be worked on?
6: Well, we really want to see Premier Canoe keep his promise to strengthen regulations with legislation to protect renters from big rate hikes, as he said in 2023. And that piece is a key piece that they proposed in March that they haven't yet implemented, which is to change the calculation for these above-guideline increases that landlords are able to get when they do capital repairs or make investments in their buildings. So the change that was proposed in March, which hasn't yet been implemented, basically means that landlords will be able to recover those costs 50% less every 12-month period, but they still recover 100% of what they put in based through high rent increases that the tenant is paying. And once those costs have been paid between 6 to 17 years, depending on the precise sort of capital expense that they've invested in, the rent doesn't go back down. So the AGGIE system sort of still allows for their cost to be recouped 100% on the backs of tenants. And then once those costs are 100% paid for, the rent stays high. And so it still allows for the landlord profits to be increased through this process.
11: Does this at all address the need to have more affordable housing out there?
6: One thing that rent regulation doesn't do is make housing affordable to people on really low incomes. And we still are calling for the government to invest in social housing, invest in rent geared to income housing. But this really is about protecting the security of tenure of people who are housed. So allowing working people, seniors who have downsized, to stay in the homes that they have now, you know, with moderate rent increases every year, but allows them to stay in the communities that they live in, contribute to those communities, and not be made homeless because of arbitrary excessive rent increases that could happen every 12 months.
11: Avram Shirak joins the conversation on 680 CJOB from the Professional Property Managers Association. All these firms banding together to say you've got to do something about this threshold and other components of this legislation. Help us understand context here, because has this ever been done before by so many groups on, and you hate to say one side, the other side, but that's kind of how this is framed. But give us the context from your perspective.
13: Well, first of all, we have not-for-profit housing providers in our coalition. So that would suggest it's not one side. It's actually the not-for-profit and the for-profit side. And the reason is, the deleterious effects on the province of Manitoba, including the renters. What Utaka said a moment ago about 16 years to get back money, he's ignoring the fact that most small and mid-sized landlords take a mortgage to do large repairs. Once you take that mortgage, that 16 years becomes 29 years. Now, the major repair you're doing, a boiler or a roof, for example, good luck seeing it last for 30 years so you make money. You're going to lose money. You're going to be replacing it within 25 years. You are guaranteed to lose money on any investment you make.
29: So Avram Shrek, is there a better way?
13: Talk to us. Work with us. That's what they did. In 1982, when they first came out with these regulations, a CPA named Oscar Antel, who happened to be my father's accounting partner, and developed this with the NDP government, and it was designed to be fair to landlords and tenants. What they're doing here is they're taking a sledgehammer and saying 50% does everything. Last time they did a major revision, they approached our group and other groups and said, what seems fair? So they made the amortization period longer on some things, like let's say concrete fences compared to wood fences, and they left other things alone so that you didn't end up in a situation where you're guaranteed to lose money when you do necessary repairs, which means that repairs that aren't necessary won't get done. We've already read in the media about companies that are laying off staff. Those staff are probably renters. It's hurting the staff. It's hurting the industries. It's hurting the province's economy.
29: Yutaka Dirks, is there room for compromise on this?
6: Well, I think one thing that he pointed out is that, you know, in other provinces that have similar systems, the amortization period is linked to the expected life of the expense. So, you know, as many homeowners know, you don't replace the roof on your house every 8 years or even every 16 years. You replace that maybe every 20 or 25 years. And so that expense would be amortized over a longer period, which would produce a shorter or a much smaller rent increase while still ensuring that the cost was recouped. And so we have, you know, encouraged the province to look at other models in Ontario and BC that tie the expense, the amortization period or the calculation to the expected life of the expense, which I think it might produce an even smaller rent increase because as opposed to an over 8 years, the expenses like the boiler or like the roof, like Avram suggests, might be actually paid over, properly paid over 20 to 25 years.
29: Avram Shrek, is the situation now where you can get a meeting with government on this?
13: Well, most of the people who are part of this coalition, either individually or as part of an association like ours, have met with government. We've shown them the math, the actual calculations. They haven't said that they've accepted that math. You know, we would be very happy if they sat down with people like ourselves and the Right to Housing Coalition, worked something out. We want affordable rent. We also believe that our government, which was the first one to introduce portable shelter benefits, rent assist, and they were the best rent assist programs in the country, has fallen behind. Let them take the tenant who needs an extra $100 a month to pay their rent and help that tenant so that for-profit landlords don't become, not even not-for-profit landlords, but bankrupt because the 29-year recovery, not 20-year recovery for a boiler that lasts 20 years, will never be reached.
29: You sincerely believe, Avram Shrek, that there are people that are going to walk away from their buildings as a result of this?
13: I sincerely believe it. The investments will go down. There are people selling already because they're worried about what's coming. And we saw in the free press and others, other news media, that companies have been laying off staff because repairs are going down.
29: Avram Shrek of the Professional Property Managers Association, Yutalka Dirks, the Senior Policy and Outreach Advisor with the Canadian Centre for Housing Rights, both joining us live here on 680 CJOB. The bill goes to committee and to hearings next week. It's 644 on 680 CJOB. My lines are now open at 204-780-6868. 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I need contestants. 204-780-6868. 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
15: Bombers Stampeders, this is for a pair of tickets, October 10th at Princess Auto Stadium. Know your Calgary, know your Winnipeg. Hi, Shelly, you're on 680 CJOB. You're contestant number one. How are you?
16: I'm not bad. How are you?
15: Top shelf. It's been a good day. And this is Tyler. Hey, Tyler.
17: Hi there.
15: You're having a good day?
17: Yeah, yes, I am.
15: Well, let's hope one of you will get Bomber tickets. Shelley, you get to go first or second. You have to get three right to win. So,
16: okay.
15: You want to go first or second?
16: Go first.
15: Okay. Is it Winnipeg or Calgary hosts the world's longest rodeo?
16: Calgary.
15: Correct. By the way, if you get it wrong, the other person gets it automatically.
16: Okay.
15: Tyler, ginger beef was created here.
17: True.
15: No, it's either Winnipeg or Calgary.
17: I'm going to say Winnipeg.
15: That is wrong.
17: Oh,
15: Shelley, you get this next one. You win.
16: Okay.
15: World War II spy master, inspiration for James Bond, originally from here. Winnipeg or Calgary?
16: Calgary?
15: Incorrect.
16: Oh,
15: 2-1. So, Tyler, here's yours.
17: Okay.
15: As a famous boy known for another name, as an Olympian god or Greek mythology, Winnipeg or Calgary?
17: Sorry, can you say that again, please?
15: As a famous boy known for another name, it's an Olympian god of Greek mythology. Is it Winnipeg or Calgary?
17: Winnipeg.
15: Correct, golden boy. Shelley, okay. If you get this, you win.
16: Okay.
15: Don't be nervous.
16: I am.
15: As the largest skating rink in the world.
17: Wow.
16: Say it again.
15: Largest skating rink in the world.
16: Oh. I don't. It's in Ottawa, the canal.
15: No, it's either Winnipeg or Calgary.
16: Oh, I'm sorry. Okay, yeah, I'll go Winnipeg.
15: Correct, you win. Congratulations to you, Shelley. You could have been disqualified there, but I am a charitable person. Tyler, because you were oh so close, we'll bring you back tomorrow because we have another pair tomorrow. So loser gets to come back. It's kind of like what the CFL rules are sometimes like. It's 6:52.
18: Global News meteorologist Peter Quinlan here with your forecast. A frosty night tonight as we head into your second day of October under a pretty clear sky. We'll kick off the day at -1. Then in the sun, we'll get up to 17 on your Friday. Clouds roll in Friday night. Chance of showers in the evening and overnight period. Then into your Saturday, starting out at 9 with some clouds. It'll clear in the afternoon. Sunshine returns and getting into a high of 16. Also sunny on Sunday with a high of 16.
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19: The news on CJOB with Richard Kluche.
15: It's kind of like you miss a field goal and you get a single point. That's still a rule for another year, I guess, or this year. I guess it changes. Question of the day at CJOB.com. It's brought to you by Mr. Furnace. Don't call them first. You'll see why. Call Mr. Furnace 204-832-6243. The Jets tomorrow night. The NHL is underway. And I remember asking you the question months ago whether or not Connor Hellebuyck would be in goal. And I gather the answer is a resounding no. And that's one of the big, if not the big questions, not when is he going to be traded, but whether or not we're going to have the goaltending that we need. Christian O'Mell is with us.
20: The rouge is dead, by the way, for missed field goals, Richard. That
15: is
20: no longer a rule.
15: Yeah. Okay, well, there you go.
20: If you miss a field goal now, you don't get a point.
15: Okay.
20: So that's already gone.
15: Thank you very much.
20: You're welcome. What was the question?
15: I don't remember.
20: You just kind of said, you just kind of welcomed me in without really a question, I think.
15: I don't remember.
20: Something to do with Connor Hellebuyck? I don't know.
15: Whether or not we have the goaltending that we need with skill.
20: You might. It's going to be harder to find it for as consistent as you found it with the Hellebuyck, but last year he wasn't that good, and the defensive structure in front of him was far worse than the President's Trophy season, right? I think that's probably, for me, the bigger concern isn't the goalie, it's the defensive structure in front of the goalie, because if they can play very good structure, then you can get by with a not Vezina-winning goalie.
1: And but, I would argue that this is the starting six, or at least the core four, and then the other two are better than the other two that we had last year.
20: Yeah, I mean, Stanley and Shen, Ferraro is an upgrade. Salamonson will be when he's healthy. Mm-hmm. Bauer, I don't know. I mean, he's never played an NHL game before, so that we don't know what he's going to look like, but he's not probably going to be there for a long amount of time, and they got a lot of games coming up, so the figure to bring in St. Ivany and Fleury at some points as well. But yeah, they're relying on young talent, which is great. They need to be younger and faster, but that also means there's inexperience. And so can they get up to speed with the system? How long is it going to take? They need to be younger and faster, but that also means there's inexperience. And so can they get up to speed with the system? How long is it going to take?

0: We'll have some stuff from the Bombers, plus a brief MLB Division Series preview based mostly on which teams I want to win.
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3: Winnipeg's downtown vacancy office space rate down to 17%, according to a report by CBRE. Robust activity in construction on the industrial side. A new TD Economics report says widespread job losses caused by artificial intelligence unlikely. The labor market expected to undergo a more gradual change. Union representing Stelco workers says the steelmaker's U.S. parent company wrongly blaming the trade dispute for plans to lay off up to 500 workers. On the markets, the TSX down 81 points. In New York, the Dow up 21. The S&P 500 up 15, NASDAQ up 11. Oil up 245 to close at $92.87 a barrel. Gold up 1560 to close at $42.02.30 an ounce. And our Canadian dollar trading at 70.21 cents U.S. compared to 70.48 cents U.S. on Wednesday. 680 CJOB means business.
1: Brayden Owosco, Dev Oza producing the news. I'm Richard Kluche. Thank you so very much for joining us. I'm back a little bit later on after 11 for Newsnight. Have a great evening.

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8: Global News at 7 o'clock. I'm Kevin Hirschfield. 8 Manitoba organizations that support people with intellectual disabilities are asking for an investigation into the public guardian and trustee. The groups wrote the provincial ombudsman to say the PGT does not always follow the law when making decisions for the nearly 1,300 adults with intellectual disabilities in our province. Abilities Manitoba is one of the groups involved, and spokesperson Leanne Finney says people have reported difficulty accessing information about their money, cuts to spending allowances without explanation, and long delays getting necessities.
9: We realize I need a winter coat, so I have to ask my staff, who might ask the social worker, who then asks the public guardian and trustee, and then that telephone game comes back to me. And in most cases, what's happening is you may get a no, you may get a delay. I may get that money in March.
8: The groups are also calling for an independent complaints process and faster responses. The ombudsman will now decide whether to investigate. Well, he was arrested and charged in the deaths of